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9: There's nearly 678,290,000 kids under five around the world. But what's so important about being five? A lot, it turns out. Children who live to age five are twice as likely to reach adulthood. That's why vaccines matter so much. For 40 years, Rotary and partners have delivered vaccines globally. Like here, and even here. Impressive, right? But 12.5 million children are still totally unvaccinated. Rotary knows we can find them. Because when Rotary and Indian vaccinators looked for families at bus and train stations, used motorbikes, and trekked house to house, they lowered polio cases by 94%. See? It can be done. And the results are worth it. Let's ensure that all children grow up safe from preventable diseases.
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11: It's a 9 on the WOKV weather meter on this Sunday evening. It's going to be another beautiful evening outdoors with low humidity and temperatures falling from the 80s into the 70s. Overnight tonight, we'll be in the 60s, comfortably cool again with fair skies. Then Monday's mostly sunny and warmer. We'll be up to 90 in Jacksonville with mid-80s at the beaches, but it stays dry Monday and Tuesday with mostly sunny skies. The humidity starts to creep up as it stays very warm each afternoon. From the Action News Jax First Alert Weather Center, I'm meteorologist Corey Sima for 104.5 WOKV.
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14: Welcome back to the National Defense. It's Randy Miller, and we have comedian Brian Bates with us. He's got a his latest stand-up special, Worried, that you can see on Nate Land's YouTube. Of course, an executive produced by Nate Bargatze. Brian, how you doing?
15: I'm doing great. How are you?
14: Man, that's got to get old, huh? I mean, seriously, you know, having Nate Bargatze ride on your coattails like that, does that ever get old?
15: Well, I'm a giver, Randy, and try to give back a little bit.
14: That's right. That's right. You know, I love your reference about your resting worried face. Are you worried? Yes. Are you worried all the time about everything?
15: You know, I'm really not. I mean, I look like I'm worried all the time because of my face, but a lot of times I'm just living my life and feeling pretty good about things, and people be like, hey, man, you okay? Like, what's going on? And I'm like, what? And that's just my face. And so, you know, it's tough.
14: So now you've been doing comedy for a couple of decades a lot around Nashville. Are you originally from Nashville?
15: I am.
14: I'm originally from Knoxville. And
15: okay.
14: So what are your recollections of early Nashville? Because we used to go, I mean, you know, when Opryland was a thing and all that kind of stuff. Nashville these days to me is crazy. I mean, you just can't predict. I could never have predicted as a kid that Nashville would grow up to be what it is.
15: Yeah, same here. I mean, when I was a kid, Nashville and Knoxville, now I know Knoxville is really growing.
14: Yeah. Yeah.
15: Too. So it's having a real growth spurt as well. But as far as just like the skyline and stuff, like Nashville and Knoxville were kind of similar, I felt like.
14: Yeah.
15: And now, like Nashville is just, I was driving through it last night and it's just like, oh my gosh, all these buildings everywhere going up. And it's just crazy. And the traffic, it's wild. It's definitely changed from like a small big town to just becoming a big city.
14: Just a huge city, yeah. Well, we're talking to Brian Bates here in the National Defense, and his new special, Worried, is out right now. And talk about, yeah, I know you're talking to special about embracing life as an older dad, huh?
15: Yeah. I do everything late in life. I started in comedy late in life. I got married late in life. And then at age 50, became a dad for the first time.
14: All right.
15: Yeah. And so not just an older dad, but also a first-time dad. So
14: No experience.
15: Yeah. And, you know, my wife and I, because we're both older, but, you know, we say what we lack in energy, hopefully we have more wisdom than if, say, we had kids in our 20s. And I don't know if that's true or not, but that's what we tell ourselves.
14: Well, and I've got a buddy of mine that is an older dad, and he said it never really bothers him except like a parent-teacher night. And you know, you go in, and the teacher's like, oh, so you're the grandpa? And now that I am a grandpa, I'm having some of the same kind of feelings. Our granddaughter is getting ready to turn 2, and she's mm-hmm. visiting us this week. And I would break a rib to make her laugh. And you know, and of course, our daughter is like, Dad, why were you never that funny with us? And I have no explanation, but you know, and hopefully you'll get to that position too. But what are some of the other challenges about being an older dad?
15: Well, I think a lot of people do think that we're the grandparents, and you know, I see some like some head shaking at our imaginary teenage daughter that they think dumped their child on us. And you know, and dads will, you know, they'll come up and say, good for you. You know, I have to raise my granddaughter too. And, but mainly just the physical part. Like, I never realized
14: right.
15: getting up and down off the floor would be such a challenge.
14: Right, exactly.
15: But I really don't think I've been on the floor that much for the last 20 years. And now, just there constantly. And, you know, the getting up part I get, you know, gravity is a challenge, but the getting down is really hard too for the same reasons. Gravity, I'm like, hang on a second, I need to go slower. And
14: hey, listen, it does not get any better, Brian, when you're the grandfather, because, you know, all of a sudden now, and especially at my age, you know, Pop is not ready for the seesaw yet.
15: Yeah.
14: You know, and there are just some things that physically Pop really can't do. But I do them anyway. And you know, and then you pay for it, you know, the next day. We're talking to Brian Bates here on the National Defense, and his new special is called Worried on Nate Land's YouTube. And you were on Nate's podcast too, right?
15: Yeah. So during COVID, Nate started a podcast called Nate Land, and I was one of the co-hosts, and we did that for about 5.5 years. And then the start of this year, he's gotten so busy with all his other projects.
14: Oh, Mr. Busy.
15: Yeah, Mr. Busy. So he stepped away from the podcast, but me and my other two co-hosts still doing it. We changed the name to the Public Figures Podcast, and we're still having a good time.
14: Oh, talk to me about your dog, because I know that you're very concerned about your dog.
15: Yes, yes. So we have a little 7-pound Maltie poo named Hazel, and she was our first child. We didn't think we could have kids. She was our child.
14: Right.
15: We love her to death. But now that we have a child, she started having some behavior issues to the point where our vet recommended we take her to see a behavior specialist in Knoxville, Tennessee.
14: Really?
15: Which is, you know, that's about 3 hours from here in Nashville.
14: Yeah.
15: And, so we all load up in the car and go. And so one of Hazel's issues is when we put our daughter to bed at night and we finally sit down on the couch to watch TV and she falls asleep on the couch, you know, beside us, my wife likes to pick her up and hold her and cover like a baby. And Hazel has started growling lately when my wife tries to pick her up, like, aggressively, like showing her teeth, growling.
14: Oh, wow.
15: And the behavior specialist said the reason she growls when my wife tries to pick her up, and I thought this was interesting, she doesn't want to be picked up. And she said, what you do in this case is don't pick her up. And she charged us a bunch of money.
14: I was just going to say, how much did that cost you?
15: Yeah, $2,400.
14: Yeah. Oh, and by the way, you just brought back a sense of nightmarish dread to me when you said you drove from Nashville to Knoxville on I-40. Because take your life in your hands, man. I mean, the only, and I don't know if you have a car or a truck, the only, whatever vehicle you're in, you will be that only vehicle amongst many, many huge tractor trailers, most of them pulling a house.
15: Yes. Yeah, and there's some, you go through the Cumberland Plateau there, there's some real up and down, you know, treacherous areas there to get to Knoxville. So yes, you're right.
14: Yeah, and the last time I went to Knoxville, we were actually pulling a camper, which I'll never do that again. I mean, you know, camping, people make camping sound like, oh, it's just so relaxing. It's not. It's not. have you ever tried it?
15: I'm not a big camper. My sister and her brother-in-law are big campers, and it's a little bit like, you always say the thing about a boat, you want a friend with a boat.
14: Right.
15: You don't have people with a boat. And they have all this camping gear, so occasionally I'll go with them, and they kind of like do the work for me as far as setting up everything, but I don't have my own camping gear and don't really care to experience it.
14: Well, yeah, and that's the thing. I mean, you know, you it's a very stressful drive to wherever, and then you spend 2 hours setting up. You sit in some chairs for a while, and then you have to tear it down again. And it's like, I told my wife, I go, maybe we're not campers. Maybe we're check-inners somewhere.
15: Yeah.
14: You know? That kind of a thing.
15: I think I'm a check-inner for sure.
14: Hey, Brian, man, I love your stuff. The new special is called Worried, and it's on right now on Nate Land's YouTube. Great to talk to you, man.
15: Thank you so much for having me.
14: We'll be right back here on the National Defense.
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0: Know more of what's happening in Baker County. Your

0: Which country?
1: That's where I learned the word Mamona. It's Mexican slang for someone who thinks she's better than everyone else. So I tried to exude that throughout the special.
0: That's so good. I've seen most of the special. I heard you especially talking about therapy, huh?
1: Yes. Pain for a best friend. That's what therapy is.
0: You know, now the more you pay, the better friend you get.
1: Oh, yes. Yeah. Because, you know, the free best friends, as you age, as you get older, the free best friends, they're not great. They're not showing up anymore.
0: Right. Well, and the other thing I've found out about best friends, and maybe you've had this happen to you, but I've got a guy that I've known for a while who told somebody the other day that I was his best friend, but I don't think he's my best friend.
1: Right.
0: You know what I mean?
1: That's how it works. Yeah. Especially, you know, in your 40s and up, it's like everyone just picks, but it's never mutual.
0: Yeah, exactly. And we're talking to Vanessa Gonzalez here on the National Defense. So Vanessa, our audience is mainly active duty military veterans and their families. You got any military in your family?
1: Yeah, my dad, my uncles, my dad's a Vietnam veteran, Marine.
0: Oh, wow.
1: Yeah, he made me get up every Saturday morning and wash my car.
0: And wash your car? You know,
1: yeah, everything always had to be super tidy and clean, and we couldn't spill anything, and yeah.
0: You were so happy to move out and just create messes everywhere.
1: Oh, yeah. He still calls me and is like, did you wash your car? I'm like, yep, it's shiny.
0: Man, those Vietnam vets, especially the Marines, watch out. That's a serious bunch.
1: Oh, yeah. It was hard to get away with anything growing up.
0: Hey, congratulations, by the way. You've been named one of Variety's top 10 comics to watch. You were Vulture's best new up-and-coming comedians. I mean, you know, talking about Jimmy Kimmel Live. This has been at the past few years, been kind of like a freight train for you, huh?
1: Yeah, it's been a wild ride, and I'm just trying to enjoy it. And every day I'm just like pinching myself, you know. I'm just a girl from Laredo, Texas, and now I get to, you know, travel around the country, make people laugh. It's a dream.
0: That's fantastic. That's so good. And what is there a favorite spot, favorite city that you like to perform?
1: Yeah, well, I started comedy in Austin, Texas, I feel like that's my comedy hometown, and they always treat me and welcome me with big hugs. LA is great. Chicago. I'm going to be in New York October 5th. They always welcome me with open arms. So yeah, it's been really cool just finding different audiences all over the country.
0: We're talking to Vanessa Gonzalez here on the National Defense, her Hulu stand-up special, Mamona. And have you been to Kansas City? We're based in Kansas City, Missouri.
1: Oh, yeah. I've been there. I opened up for Chelsea Handler for 3 years, and I've been there when I was with her. And I'd love to come and do my headlining set there for sure.
0: And did you have some barbecue while you were here?
1: Oh, yeah. It was amazing. I will say, you know, I'm a Texan, so I'm very, you know, the bar's high, but Kansas City barbecue is legit.
0: Yeah, you know, that's the thing about Kansas City. We have about, at last count, 15,000 restaurants that serve barbecue. And, you know, that's just how it is. And everybody talks about the barbecue, talks about the Chiefs. Are you a football fan?
1: No, not really. You know, we have the Cowboys in Texas, and I just know that they always lose. That's all I know.
0: That's what we used to say about the Chiefs for a long time, you know.
1: Yeah.
0: But they finally found, they found their own Texas guy, Patrick Mahomes.
1: Yeah.
0: Right?
1: There you go.
0: Talking to Vanessa Gonzalez here on the National Defense. So you're on tour right now, and your special is out, and I mean, everything's working kind of together for you, right?
1: Yeah. It's been wild. I'm on tour. If you can follow me at Vanessa G Comedy to see what shows I'm doing next.

0: and VanessaComedy.com.
1: Tell me about this podcast. It's called I'm Not Crazy, You're Not Crazy.
0: I'm not sure what podcast that is. I'm not crazy.
1: It says you co-host a podcast called I'm Not Crazy, You're Not Crazy. Maybe I'm crazy. Maybe I'm crazy.
0: Oh, I'm not. It's I'm not busy. I'm not busy.
1: Oh, I'm not.
0: Yeah.
1: And is that available also?
0: Yeah. My podcast that I co-host with Michael Folk, I'm Not Busy, is available. Yeah, everywhere you get podcasts. And we started it in the pandemic because we weren't busy. But now that, you know,
1: you are busy.
0: 26. Yeah, we're very busy now.
1: Well, congratulations on everything, Vanessa. This is great stuff. And check out their special on Hulu. It's called Mamona. And continued great success with everything.
0: Thank you so much. I really appreciate it.
1: We'll be right back here on the National Defense.
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8: News. I'm Kathleen Maloney. The northeast shoreline is getting pummeled by a nasty nor'easter that just won't quit.
9: Winds reached as high as 74 miles an hour in Surf City, and some coastal towns saw up to 3 inches of rain, with more on the way.
8: New Jersey Governor Mikey Sherrill says the storm is causing beach erosion and severe flooding. British police arrest 5 men near an airbase used by U.S. forces. President Trump says they're suspected of preparing a terrorist act.
10: Working with Britain, it was an amazing job. We had them under investigation. They were looking to do big damage to our fort. We had them under view for a long time, and we got them.
8: The arrests made in the early morning hours in the town of Welford, about 100 miles west of London. 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
12: Now, the WOKV First Alert Forecast. It's a 9 on the WOKV weather meter on this Sunday evening. It's going to be another beautiful evening outdoors with low humidity and temperatures falling from the 80s into the 70s. Overnight tonight, we'll be in the 60s, comfortably cool again with fair skies. Then Monday's mostly sunny and warmer. We'll be up to 90 in Jacksonville with mid-80s at the beaches, but it stays dry Monday and Tuesday with mostly sunny skies. The humidity starts to creep up as it stays very warm each afternoon. From the Action News Jax First Alert Weather Center, I'm meteorologist Corey Sima for 104.5 WOKV.
1: Welcome back to the National Defense. It's Randy Miller, and we're so excited to have Sonya Richards-Ross with us here on the National Defense. She's got a brand new show on a brand new network. She's the fastest American woman in history at 400 meters, and she was the first American woman in 28 years, only the second in history to be crowned Olympic champion over 400 meters at the 2012 Games in London, and she joins us here. Sonya, how are you?
13: Amazing, Randy. Thank you so much for having me. How are you?
1: I'm doing great. And listen, I'm excited about your show here, Beyond the Curve. We talked to your colleague, Susan Kobler, the other day about her show. And this is a brand new network, the Scripps Sports Network, that is airing. And talk about your show a little bit. It's fascinating because it talks about what happens when you stop competing, right?
13: Exactly. Yeah, the show is titled Beyond the Curve, and I get to talk to people who have done incredible things in the first chapters of their lives, and they continue to push beyond the curve. For some of them, you know, sometimes that's disappointment, failures, all of those things, and they push beyond that to find greatness in the next chapters of their lives. And so it's just really inspiring to get to talk to these incredible people, because I do feel that there is a theme that you find amongst these people who feel that greatness isn't fleeting and it lives in them, and they can continue to push and persevere in the face of any challenge. And the hope is that when the viewer watches these conversations, they see a little bit of themselves in these individuals, and that they will find that their best chapter might still be ahead of them as well.
1: Yeah, no, I love that idea. And there's always seemingly a theme among all athletes like that. We're talking to Sonya Richards-Ross here on the National Defense, and we see it in the military, too. So our audience, just so you know, is mainly active duty military veterans and their families. And that same kind of thing happens with the military when they stop serving and they come back. And all of a sudden, that mission, that purpose, that idea that they're doing something incredible with their life, sometimes that goes away. And that's sometimes hard to replace, isn't it?
13: Absolutely. I can so relate to that as an Olympian, as someone who competed in track and field and sports for your entire life, and your identity seems to somewhat be wrapped up in what you do. And so, you know, first of all, just so much respect for, you know, veterans, for the military, for, you know, how they serve our country and protect us. And, you know, I think the main thing that you learn on this show, oh, and that I've had to also implement in my own life, is that you are not what you do, and you get to take all of those lessons that you learn in that first chapter of your life, and you get to bring those to the next thing that you do. So I see in my own life my track and field career as just a springboard for all the great things that I will continue to do next. And so, yeah, I can completely relate to that, you know, having that identity crisis, you know, for lack of a better word, after you've done something like that. Then really being able to lean into all the great things that you've achieved to be able to do that next great thing.
1: See, I love that. We're talking to Sonya Richards-Ross here on the National Defense, the new show Beyond the Curve, the new network, the Scripps Sports Network, and based in Atlanta, is that right?
13: Yes, based in Atlanta. We filmed at a studio here. It was absolutely fantastic. You mentioned it's the Scripps Sports Network. You can find it on Amazon Prime, Roku, and a bunch of other streaming platforms. 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It's been really fun. Our first guests were Candy Burris and Melissa Jefferson Wooden, the world champion in 100 and 200 meters. And that episode is now live on YouTube for you to catch up on. But yes, it airs live every week, Tuesdays at 9 p.m. Eastern on the Scripps Network, Scripps Sports Network.
1: And you must feel very comfortable in your town of Atlanta. You were on Real Housewives of Atlanta for a while. How was that experience for you?
13: It was experience. It's so funny. It was certainly, I'm the kind of person who says yes to life and then I figure it out as I go. And, you know, I think, you know, we kind of talked about it a bit. I think after track and field, there is no real blueprint, right? For like, what will you do next? Unless, of course, you want to coach, which is not something that I feel like fits my personality type. I just don't have that level of, you know, focus to be able to do that. And I think it takes a special person to coach. And I'm really grateful I've had some, I'm really good ones in the past, but you know, there's no real blueprint. And so for me, it was constantly figuring out, how do I reinvent myself? How do I get in front of new audiences that may not have seen me compete or know my story, to continue to build my own brand and to do the things I love to do? And so the Real Housewives certainly presented that opportunity for me. I have a lot of people who have fallen in love with me from that show and support me in all the things I'm doing now. But it was certainly a different experience.
1: Have you talked to any of those women again?
13: Oh yeah. Okay. Really good friends. I still can't remember it. Yeah, I was on my first show. Marlo Hampton and I are really good friends. And, you know, all the other ladies were pretty cordial. You know, whenever I see them, we're always, you know, I didn't leave the show with bad blood with anybody, which I think is a win in and of itself.
1: Right.
13: Yeah, so I'm still friendly with majority of everyone on the cast.
1: Hey, so I'm kind of intrigued with your guest list here for Beyond the Curve. You know, you've got people like Sean Johnson East, you got Cynthia Cooper, Basketball Hall of Fame, but then you've also got Kirk Franklin, a Grammy-winning gospel artist. Where does he fit into that picture?
13: Oh my goodness. Kirk Franklin, I think for so many people, meant so much when it came to our, you know, faith walk. And for me, when I was thinking about creating this show, because I was an athlete, but I feel like I'm so much more than that. And I wanted the guest list to reflect all of the things that I love, that I'm passionate about. And so Kirk Franklin, for me, has been such an important part of my own journey. And, you know, I love his story. And I also love the way that Kirk Franklin has stayed relevant for almost 20, 30 years.
1: Wow.
13: And I'm really intrigued by someone who can make music in the 80s, 90s and continue to do that, you know, all the way through 2026 and still be relevant. And so it was really incredible to hear how he has done that and been able to transition his fame and still be relevant to new generations. It was a really incredible conversation.
1: You know, that's pretty fascinating because just kind of thinking back on it, and I love Kirk Franklin also, but I've really never heard any kind of in-depth interviews with, you know, gospel artists. So that should be quite fascinating, as well as the other guests. We're talking to Sonya Richards-Ross here in the National Defense, the show Beyond the Curve. And, you know, while you're, did you learn anything that you could apply to your own life interviewing these people?
13: Oh, absolutely. And honestly, when I was talking to them, I think that's why the conversations were so compelling, is because I wanted to learn from them, right? Like, I wanted to glean even more inspiration and find new things I could put in my own toolkit as far as what it takes to be great. And so with Kirk Franklin, you know, like, understanding his creative process and how he had to learn to adjust that as he stayed in a music space that continued to change, right? Before it was vinyl and disc, and now it's streaming. And so he had to get closer to that generation, bring new people on his team who were innovative and creative. And, you know, there were just so many things that he's actually done that, yes, I'm like, okay, wow, that is important. As I continue to transition my life out of sports, like, who are the people that I'm aligning with that understand the spaces I want to be in? And just a lot of nuggets like that from people as they were talking about how they have been able to remain successful, that I think will help others as they listen who want to do the same thing.
1: Yeah, I think you're right. The show is called Beyond the Curve. It's on the new Scripps Sports Network. And I know you got your schedule for 10 episodes. I have one guest suggestion for you if you do another 10. There's I grew up in Knoxville, Tennessee, and women's basketball was huge, and it is huge there. And a longtime coach, Pat Head Summit, has been there.
13: Oh, love Pat Summit. Oh, my goodness. Are you kidding me?
1: Come on.
13: Of course. I mean, love to talk to her. Are you kidding me?
1: Would that be great?
13: Love. Yes, and not if we get another 10, when we get our next 10.
1: That's what I meant. The next 10.
13: The next 10, yes.
1: That's right. Sonya, it's great to talk to you. Congratulations on the show and everything in your life. This is fantastic.
13: Thank you so very much. Thanks for having me. This is a really great one. Thank you so much.
1: We'll be right back here on the National Defense.
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1: Welcome back to National Defense. It's Randy Miller. Zachary Levi is with us, who I just saw on the Today Show with your with your co-star, Liam Neeson.
24: Yeah. Yeah, it's pretty amazing, man. I mean, I've been a fan of Liam's for, you know, a long time. He's just such a talented man. And it was great that not only is he such a talented human being, but he's a really lovely human being. Really grounded, really humble. Just a good human. And so it was great to make the movie with him. And then it was great to see him for a few days to promote it.
1: The movie is called The Fix. And you've been in so many different things. How important is it for you to work with people like that that are of good character? I guess you don't know sometimes, right? You go into a project and you've never met the people, and if they turn out to be the old thing about you never want to meet your heroes, but in this situation, turned out great, huh?
24: Yeah. Fortunately, that old adage or idiom, sometimes it's true. There's a few people I've met in the past that I held in really high esteem before I met them and not so much after.
1: Right.
24: But Liam is an exception to that for sure. And I've had that experience multiple times over. I've gotten to work with really wonderful people, iconic, talented people who ended up being, excellent. And you really want that. You don't want, not to liken making a movie to being in the armed services.
1: Right.
24: But I will say that is kind of like, it's like your own little army. You got all these different divisions of people, literally all these different departments and divisions of work, and you're all working toward the same goal. And it can be, it's our version of kind of being in the trenches, in the foxholes, and you're working, sometimes 14, 16 hour days, and you're working, working overnight, and you're working in foreign countries sometimes, like we did on this. And, again, like nothing like actually being in combat, but when it comes to, regular jobs, I suppose, I mean, it can be really long hours, and it can be arduous work, and you want to make sure that whoever you're in the foxhole with is not, a dick. You just really, you want people that like really want to do excellent work, and,
1: right.
24: and that, they're, and they don't prevent you from doing your excellent work. And if you get, too big of an ego in that foxhole with you, right. You're like, what am I doing here, man?
1: Yeah.
24: I'm never going to win this battle.
1: Yeah. Well, that's so funny, Zachary, you're talking about that. I had a conversation yesterday with somebody who's in the military. And, the greatest example of diversity is the military. Because when you're in the foxhole and the person on your right, you don't care about their politics. You don't care about their religion. You don't care where they're from. You care if they are a good shot, and that's it. And that's you're right. It's kind of the same thing with you, because most jobs you work with the same people every single day of your life, and with your job you're at a different project. Where did you guys film this?
24: We filmed for about 3 or so weeks in Mississippi, and then
1: that is a foreign country.
24: Then we went to the Republic of Georgia.
1: Oh, wow.
24: Which was a very foreign country. And in fact, for about a week of that, 2 months that we were out there, we were in Kisbagi, which is in the mountains, which is about 6 miles from the Russian border.
1: Oh, my gosh.
24: Like, it was really interesting. Like, the whole experience was very interesting.
1: Had you ever been to that area?
24: No, never. I'd never really been through Eastern Europe at all, certainly not that far east.
1: Yeah. Where do you live?
24: I'm based in Austin, Texas.
1: In Austin. We're talking to Zachary Levi here on the National Defense. The new movie is The Fix. So tell us about The Fix. What are we in for here?
24: The Fix it's fun, man. It's a roller coaster. It's a military action heist thriller, if you will. Essentially, my character Tucker is the leader of this special operations group of operators. And, you know, kind of three-letter agency affiliated type of guys who go in and do a lot of work that you never hear about and that the country doesn't necessarily acknowledge. And we go in on a mission in Afghanistan when during the fall of Kabul, like, everyone's trying to get out. And we're going in to go secure an asset, an Afghani asset. Things go sideways. And then the rest of the movie is just kind of then what happens when you're trying to redeem yourself from that and take care of your squad, who was kind of, you know, disavowed by the country because of it. And there's a lot of twists and turns and kind of keep you guessing until the very end.
1: I love that.
24: Solid action, you know, the human drama underneath all of that. What is the cost to being a human who has to go and operate in these ways? That's what The Fix is about.
1: So that's so relevant right now because of the 25th anniversary of 9/11. And I've been doing interviews all week with people who had to make decisions during 9/11. And it's been fascinating for me to hear some of these things that you've never heard about 9/11, about, okay, so who ordered the planes to stop? Who, you know, those kind of decisions. And just the behind-the-scenes things that had to happen and that, you know, I think sometimes we forget that there are human beings in charge of making those decisions. You know, it's not just the president. It's sometimes people that tell the president what he can and can't do, like come back to Washington, D.C., and things like that. But it's just been fascinating for me this week to hear some of those stories. And I don't know. Now, how old a person are you?
24: I'm 46. I was, you know, very much a young adult when 9/11 went down.
1: Yeah.
24: So I remember it very vividly.
1: Yeah. It's funny, you know, when you talk to people who are even 30, who really have no recollection of 9/11, and you know, you get those kind of blank stares when you're when you're talking about things like that. But it's fascinating to me that there so many decisions were made in a split second. They were just talking about this pilot that was up in an aircraft that was. It was his job. It was his job to shoot down any commercial airliner that appeared on the scene. I mean,
24: yeah, that's a heavy job.
1: Oh, I can't even wrap my mind around that. And
24: that's a heavy job.
1: Yeah, yeah. And he said, they asked him what his mentality was during that job, and he said, "Well, I just had to wrap my mind around the old Air Force adage about just don't screw this up." And I guess it does kind of, you know, kind of come down to that. But yeah, that's incredible. We're talking to Zachary Levi here on the National Defense, and the new movie is called The Fix. Do you have a lot of projects in the works right now?
24: Yeah, I've always got a handful of projects that I'm connected to and are in various stages of development. You know, we're either developing the script or we're attaching other talent or people to it or looking for financing or setting it up at a studio or a network. You know, there's always about a half a dozen or so of those that are circling. And then I've got a film, a Western called Angel and the Bad Man with Tommy Lee Jones and Neil McDonough.
1: Oh, my gosh, that sounds cool.
24: Yeah, that comes out about a month from now through Angel Studios.
1: Through Angel Studios. Man.
24: Yeah, yeah, the Ninja Studios.
1: I love those guys.
24: Yeah, they're fantastic, man. I'm a big fan of the Harmon Brothers and what they've created yes. there and the whole team at Angel and looking to do more work with them. I just like that their credo is to amplify the light, you know? So let's make things that are trying to put out good messaging without having to be heavy-handed or whatever, be entertaining. Just don't, you know, there's a lot of darkness in the world.
1: Yeah.
24: And I think we need to be able to, we need to battle the darkness with light.
1: I love that.
24: That's what we need
1: to do. And with quality. You know, and I've talked to those guys many times about that also, because, you know, a lot of those projects in the past, you've been like, you know, it's going to be a bad movie. You know, it's going to be schlocky. It's no money behind it. But, you know, Lionsgate and I mean, they do some incredible work. So that's so cool.
24: Yeah.
1: Well, man, it's great to talk to you. Can't wait to see The Fix. And thank you so much for the time.
24: Absolutely. Thank you for your time. And thank you to everyone who's out there and anyone in our armed services. Thank you for your service. Thank you for protecting and defending and securing our liberties and our freedoms and our democracy here and abroad. I really appreciate y'all.
1: Thank you so much for that. We'll be right back here on the National Defense.

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7: The nor'easter's not leaving yet. I'm Carmen Roberts, Fox News. A massive storm hammering the East Coast for 3 days is still pushing towards land centered over New Jersey. Fox Weather's Bob Van Dillen has more from Manasquan, New Jersey.
8: It means flooding concerns. It also means coastal flooding concerns and, of course, the beach erosion. That's the main deal that we're going to be going on forward for the next 24 hours. Then whose problem is it? Right up towards Nantucket, looking at the east coast of New England. That's just going to get smashed next, and that's going to be Monday evening through Tuesday before finally this nor'easter just gets the heck out of here.
7: Well, the storms caused massive coastal flooding, beach erosion, knocked out power, disrupted travel, and downed trees, with one killing a man in Brooklyn, New York. And with more on the forecast, here's Fox's Weather's Jane Minar.
9: The wind has relaxed some, but that rain is building in, especially for New Jersey and New York City. Our nor'easter has some spread, stretching all the way across the interior northeast up into New England, cloud cover through much of the interior. But steadier rain is now beginning to really settle in, especially for the North Jersey coastline up into New York. This is probably going to be the most impactful batch of rain that we've seen so far this entire event, but overall, winds starting to back off.
7: President Trump told reporters he rejected Iran's plan to reopen the Strait of Hormuz, but Iran's foreign minister, Abbas Araghchi, said they're still waiting for an official response, and he told NBC's Meet the Press, Iran's ready for war if that's what it takes.
10: We trust ourselves. We are ready for diplomacy. We are ready for war at the same time. They had tested us in both cases. They tested us in their aggression twice, and they are welcome if they want to test us once again.
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23: It's a 9 on the WOKV weather meter on this Sunday evening. It's going to be another beautiful evening outdoors with low humidity and temperatures falling from the 80s into the 70s. Overnight tonight, we'll be in the 60s, comfortably cool again with fair skies. Then Monday's mostly sunny and warmer. We'll be up to 90 in Jacksonville with mid-80s at the beaches, but it stays dry Monday and Tuesday with mostly sunny skies. The humidity starts to creep up as it stays very warm each afternoon. From the Action News Jax First Alert Weather Center, I'm meteorologist Corey Sima for 104.5 WOKV.
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26: You're damn right it is, and we are fired up in this hour to broadcast across the country, around the world. 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
27: Please.
26: You know what I mean? You guys are 14 hours ahead of us. You know things. And joining us now is a woman who has an interest in betting football. She is a superstar over at Barstool Sports. Am I reading this the way you wrote it down?
27: Yes. I slid you a piece of paper.
26: And she is making her debut on Fox News Saturday night this weekend.
27: I am.
26: That is a big damn deal. Casey Smith in the house, and the crowd goes wild.
27: I'm happy to be here. I heard you yelling, wondering where I was just now.
26: At the top of the hour.
27: Yeah, but it was because Will kept me on his podcast too long.
26: Oh, you did do Will King's podcast, and this audience is not going to hold that against you. Okay.
27: You know,
26: they want to instinctively, but I understand. I'm a guy who bridges the gap in politics.
27: I want to hold it against myself, too.
26: I could see it on you. I could see that sense
27: well,
26: of disgust.
27: He pissed me off today. We talked college football. He's just being pompous. Okay,
26: so we'll get into that. Casey Smith is here. We're going to talk about her on again, off again friendship with Will Kane.
27: Yes.
26: There's a lot to get to in the world. Of course, we'll talk about your big appearance on Fox News Saturday night.
27: I'm excited.
26: And everybody listening around the world. 888-788-9910 if you want to try to squeeze in, but it doesn't look like Casey's going to let you.
27: No.
26: Quickly, why were you fighting with Will Kane?
27: Well, you know, he went Texas to Texas, and I went to A&M. A&M had a very poor showing last week, and he just gets so arrogant, you know? He really does, and it's just like somebody needs to bring him down.
26: Yeah, no, Will's very pretty. You know what I mean?
27: He's like getting prettier by the moment.
26: Yeah.
27: Like he's losing that like rugged Texas part of him. And I think deep down he doesn't like that. So I will remind him.
26: He's trying to hold on to it. Is that what you're saying? Because he sees TV taking him out. Sucking him out of the cowboy boots.
27: So you'll understand this because you know, you're a New Yorker. You get it. Like he was trying to convince me that I code left because of how I dress, because I'm in New York. And he was like, you know, you have basically intentionally coded left. And I was like, well, no, I just dress the way I dress.
26: Oh, because she's in like baggy jeans and a sweatshirt.
27: But in general, like, he was like, you know, you wear your Nikes and stuff. I'm like, or I just like it.
26: Meaning you'd wear that somewhere else.
27: I wear when I'm in Texas.
26: Thank you.
27: And he was like, well.
26: To be clear, if you were going to code left in New York, you would be wearing a hijab right now.
27: Yeah.
26: You'd have your face covered.
27: My hair would be blue.
26: Yeah.
27: Your hair
26: would be blue. Your face would be covered. And you'd have a Mom Donnie pin on.
27: I wouldn't be wearing a gigantic diamond cross. I wouldn't I don't know.
26: Or a Star of David.
27: I wouldn't be it was one of those conversations. So he's got me fired up today, Jimmy.
26: Right. I respect your passion.
27: Yeah, you know, he's just full of it a little bit. But I'm happy to be here with you. And I'm really happy to do your TV show.
26: Yeah, it's a big deal. You know who's on this weekend? George Santos, former congressman turned OnlyFans model.
27: Yes.
26: Ivan Drago played Dolph Lundgren.
27: Incredible.
26: In Rocky IV. He played the Russian in Rocky IV.
27: Yeah, no, I'm very excited about
26: that. That's a big damn deal.
27: Huge.
26: He's in The Expendables. He's in Creed 2.
27: Love Creed.
26: So there you go.
27: Big Michael B. Jordan fan.
26: It's a funny story. Me and Mikey met him once at a basketball game. He's a pretty nice guy.
27: Michael B. Jordan?
26: Yes. Nice enough. I'll show you a picture later.
27: What's he smell like?
26: It's interesting. Okay. Are you ready for this?
27: I'm ready.
26: Because we were in at a basketball game in that VIP area type thing. So he actually smelled like a bar.
27: Well, it should be fine. Yeah. I just feel like he has to wear the best cologne ever.
26: Oh, yeah, definitely.
27: He looks
26: who actually wears the best cologne in the world, by the way?
27: Matthew McConaughey.
26: No, Mike Tyson. Mike Tyson and Michael Jackson wore the same discontinued French perfume that was $89,000 a bottle. And
27: that Matthew McConaughey, I don't know if he still, have not met him, that for a while he did the whole he wouldn't wear deodorant because he believed women were attracted to the actual scent of a man. Like, if anybody can get away with it, it's Matthew McConaughey.
26: Yeah. Matthew McConaughey is so hot. Ugh. They let him drive around and just talk to himself in commercials. There's no script.
27: And I would just watch it over and over. Listen, he's a University of Texas guy. I hate those people. He gets a pass. He gets a pass.
26: We're talking to Casey Smith. She's very worked up about a lot of things today.
27: You got me coming in hot, okay?
26: I didn't understand. I'm making a note about something for the show, though. That's so funny. Watch this. So as we sit here talking, okay, about all of these things, the men and the whatever.
27: Oh, boy.
26: No, I was talking about this earlier. Okay, there's a Kamala Harris clip that's going pretty viral today. Because Kamala Harris actually talks like a Matthew McConaughey commercial. You know, like we said, when he eats the bag of edibles and he drives around in Lincoln.
27: The Lincoln commercials, which was from his True Detective personality. Yeah.
26: Which, again, he is just, you could buy a roller skate for a rattlesnake, but if you don't have a microwave, he ain't going to fix the oil in your car. And women like you throw their bras at the screen and buy Lincoln.
27: Correct, yes. Yeah.
26: Thank you. I respect
27: who needs porn?
26: Tell me.
27: Can I say porn on this?
26: Yeah, come on this show. The bar is so, we don't even have the bar. I can't say the bar. We lost the bar. It's not low. It's gone.
27: Yeah.
26: We don't even know where it is.
27: Fair.
26: Tell me if this doesn't sound a little bit like a Matthew McConaughey ramble in a commercial. Let's start with the folding chair, clip 14.
1: We cannot let any circumstance, situation, or election take our power from us. If we are not in the room, Shirley Chisholm talked about it. If you're not at the table, bring a folding chair, otherwise you might be on the menu. Conflating two people's sentences,
26: If you're not at the table, bring a folding chair. They might eat you. That almost sounds like you know what I mean?
27: So here's my thing. When she speaks this way, and I don't care who she is. She could be a random person on the street. She could be an actress, whatever. The words coming out of her mouth, it's like a struggle.
26: Yeah.
27: So she's not delivering, and it's not even the delivery. I mean, you know, you're a comedian, you get that. The delivery is everything. I'm talking about the actual way the words sound.
26: Yeah.
27: It's like there's some sort of gate in her mouth that it's like she has to pass in order to say these words.
26: It's called Merlot.
27: as a wine girl myself, but I mean, she thinks she's saying something so profound.
26: Yes.
27: And I can't get past how it sounds to even know if it's profound or not.
26: That's the thing. It's not.
27: Exactly.
26: If you hear the AI thing, the AI clip is the bigger clip today, and it's her trying to explain the algorithm.
27: Okay.
26: And it's magical, and you should hear it because I heard it. Clip 11.
1: They're trying to dumb people down. With the assumption that people don't have any interest beyond what they've already seen. Think about that.
2: Oh, yeah, the algorithm.
1: Right, but the algorithm suggesting I have no more interest because I'm looking at this yellow flower. I'm only interested in yellow flowers.
2: So here's more yellow flowers.
1: As though my brain can't handle the fact that there may be a pink flower.
2: Right, right.
1: That I might be interested in looking at. Mm-hmm. Right? And so part of it is understanding how the algorithm is manipulating us and figuring out how we're going to psych it out a bit.
27: Just, again, it's so profound in her mind.
3: It's so stupid.
26: But seriously, yeah.
27: She's thinking she's curing cancer.
26: Yeah.
27: You're just saying in far too many words what everybody already knows.
26: And this is the, but it's funny because she accuses them of trying to dumb people down.
27: As she is dumbing it down. I it's the way she says things, but Jimmy. I can't get past it.
26: No, me too. But don't you think it's unfair that they say America will never elect a female president based on that?
27: Based on her?
26: Yes. Is that a fair, because we didn't vote for her. Is she a fair representation of every type of woman there is? I know she has a different accent for every type of woman
27: there is.
26: Correct.
27: Yeah, she
26: assimilates. But I just think that's cheap.
27: I don't think that. I actually think that you could make the argument more so because Hillary didn't win. Because I feel like if you were going to put a candidate against, and I know at the time, like, Trump wasn't who he is now. Yeah. But that to me is a far more, bigger.
26: Try to make the argument. She was a senator. She was a secretary of state. She had a lot of name recognition.
27: She also didn't even win her own primary.
26: Yeah.
27: Like, we can't forget how she was even the presidential candidate. Like, it's because they just wheeled Joe Biden out because he couldn't do it anymore. So, no, I don't think that's fair.
26: Talking to Casey Smith. She's worked up because she hangs about college football. So I tried to change the subject to politics.
27: He makes me mad, Jimmy. He makes me mad.
26: How many
27: of your guests get more fired up about college football than politics?
26: I'm going to be honest. Most of the people on the show have a gambling problem.
27: You know what
26: I
27: mean? Including
26: so they will. They'll hang. We don't have a lot of cool chicks like you, though.
27: Oh, thanks.
26: No, for real. You matter. That's why you're on the TV show. You matter. Come on, Case.
27: You're hyping me up.
26: Well, that's what I'm trying to do. I'm trying to reel you in. I have a comedy show tomorrow night. I can't have you packing the foil and clotheslining people.
27: No. Hey, listen. There's plenty of time between now and then. I'll be okay.
26: It's bad enough I got to fight Ivan Drago.
27: I will be just fine by the time we do that show together.
26: All right, let me run one more by you then.
27: Okay.
26: Since I enjoyed this so much. The Kamala ones are my favorite. But we were talking about how, you know, she says what she thinks are profound things. And I think what the real issue here, and it's almost unfair, but for a lot of liberal politicians, it's not a political thing per se, but because a lot of the media leans their way, they don't get a lot of pushback.
27: Mm-hmm.
26: You know, they say in boxing, it's not what your record is, it's who you fought.
27: Right.
26: It's a lot of liberal politicians that are undefeated, but they haven't fought anybody.
27: Correct.
26: You know what I mean? So if you kind of challenge a lot, you know, so they've gotten used to, you know, becoming, for us, a lot of celebrities do this too. We've all met the overconfident, stupid person.
27: Oh yeah.
26: There's a lot of that.
27: And they don't know they're stupid, which makes them even dumber.
26: It's so much worse.
27: Yes.
26: Okay, that's the point I was trying to make. And I think that happens in a lot of media scenarios now. Like, one of these issues we got into this week was Bill Burr. I love Bill Burr's comedy. He was talking to Rolling Stone yesterday, and he was just making the point that, you know, all of these CEOs freaked out after Luigi Mangione shot Brian Thompson. He's like, maybe instead of security, you should rethink your ways, which to a lot of people sounds like victim blaming.
27: Correct.
26: But it sounded smart to him in a Rolling Stone interview, because the Rolling Stone guy was like, exactly.
27: Yes, go off, King.
26: We should not be reconfiguring society to accommodate the views of the folks who shoot people.
27: Correct.
26: That's pretty straight up.
27: But if you have somebody being like, then you think you've said something smart.
26: Which is why you wind up with montages like this. Just listen to a few of these, okay?
1: It's the pursuit of doing things better than we have done. And seeing what is possible unburdened by what has been. We see what can be unburdened by what has been. What can be unburdened by what has been.
26: And no one even calls her out for recycling.
1: Unburdened by what has been. We see what can be unburdened by what has been. This is a fight that is born out of seeing and knowing what can be and believing in that. Unburdened by what has been. Knowing and believing and having faith in what can be. Unburdened by what has been. Knowing what can be.
26: I love this inflection.
1: Unburdened by what has been. To see what can be. Unburdened by what has been.
26: Now, yeah, go ahead.
27: The delivery on every single one, that's what I was listening to. Yeah. It was like she, again, thought she ate on every single one. It, what that is, Jimmy, and you know this too, it's like we all have it in this industry, like we have crutches, right, that we fall back on in moments. She is so incapable of just having a real conversation in a speech that she has that line canned and she thinks it cooks every time.
26: It's a device. No, you're right, Case. And this is the thing.
2: back to the point of not being challenged, the most famous clip that she's in is Lester Holt asking her about the border.
27: Yes.
2: And she doesn't know what to do. She can't fight going backwards. Listen to this.
4: We've been to the border. So this whole thing about the border, we've been to the border. We've been to the border.
5: You haven't been to the border.
4: I haven't been to Europe. And I don't understand the point that you're making.
27: I don't understand the point that you're making. The actual point, ma'am.
2: Uh-huh. And it's weird, but there's like this entitlement to politicians in her position, mm-hmm. where they expect to be hitting at Coors Field every time they dig in the batter's box. High altitude winds blowing out. So it's going to be a favorable hitting condition.
27: Right.
2: So it's a funny story. Brett Baer, who interviewed her right before the election on Special Report, told a great story on my TV show where he said, like, she actually showed up late and tried to ice him. Because, like, Madam Secretary, it's an honor to have you here. She goes, start the interview. Like, no hello, no how are you, no whatever. Like, because she's a boss. Except she's not.
27: She's not. And also, I don't care what your affiliation is, what your politics are. If you think that you're important enough to talk to somebody like that, yeah. like they're not going to help you.
2: Yes. No. She's,
27: you know?
2: A boss. Best case scenario, she'd be the boss of a Western Massachusetts COVID-conscious lesbian bar. And I don't even think they'd hire her.
27: No, but they for sure would not.
2: Don't go anywhere. We got more Casey Smith.
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3: And who can navigate the complex web of laws dealing with the trucking company, the leasing company, the shipper, and all the other details that can complicate your case.
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0: girl.
1: They're playing Leave Me Alone by Michael Jackson. We probably should have known something was up when he recorded that song.
2: Yeah, probably. Yes.
1: I'll be out in a minute.
2: The writing on the wall.
1: Leave Me Alone. Talking to Casey Smith of Barstool Sports and so many other fine productions. College football being your forte.
2: Yes.
1: The Trump man is going to the Texas-Tennessee game. Is that real?
2: It is real. There was also a rumor for a little bit, with which I think has been squashed, but that he would be college game
1: days. Oh, the guest
2: days.
1: Picker. I saw that.
2: It's Johnny Knoxville, yeah. Which I love Johnny Knoxville.
1: Yeah, that's fun. Like,
2: that's amazing.
1: He's going to get hit in the nuts while he's picking. That's every
2: great.
1: Jackass movie,
2: just
1: but it's fun.
2: Great.
1: It's glorious fun.
2: He's also, I mean, I don't know what this says about me, but like he's also very attractive.
1: You like Johnny Knoxville?
2: Yeah.
1: Yeah. He's
2: like, right?
1: He's got chicks.
2: Yeah, he's...
1: Listen, he got started on like the skater scene shooting himself. He used to film videos.
2: Good
1: they used
2: point.
1: To film these stupid prank videos.
2: Oh, back in the day.
1: Yeah. Girls like a guy with scars and tattoos.
2: Well, you know, sometimes I'm watching the Jackass movies. I'm like, this is a little much, but
1: yeah,
2: you
1: yeah.
2: know, and it's okay. It's all right.
1: Jackass is so funny. Me and Lincoln went to see the last one. It's like, how many different ways can a guy get hit in the nuts?
2: Right.
1: They call it Jackass because it's shorter than that. That's
2: yes,
1: the action.
2: Exactly.
1: That was the working title.
2: Exactly. Yeah, just what a program.
1: Jackass is like this thing my kid used to watch, Dude Perfect. These YouTubers used to hit trick shots. You know, of course, yeah.
2: Sir, they yeah. went to Texas A&M.
1: I know that. I'm aware.
2: Yes.
1: Okay,
2: the
1: audience
2: twins...
1: might not know that.
2: Oh, well, I just want to make sure you know, Jimmy.
1: You territorial monster.
2: Oh, yeah.
1: Okay, there's 207 radio stations that might not know everything you know.
2: I just need you to know that I know. No, the twins in Dude Perfect were in all my classes. They started just like doing it off the, you know, like the side of their house. And now look at them.
1: Trick shots and all that.
2: Trick shots, yeah.
1: But that's what Jackass is. It's like off the house into the nuts. You know, down the driveway.
2: Like how many times can we just like make sure we cannot have children?
1: Well, to be clear, the world's probably better with people like that not breeding.
2: Fair.
1: But you get Trump in Neyland Stadium. That's a big damn deal. Tomorrow, 12 noon.
2: Yes.
1: I do love that he's a big sporting event president.
2: Yeah.
1: You don't like it if you're in line to get into the stadium, but they're going to be so drunk at a Texas-Tennessee game, nobody's going to care.
2: And I, you know, and we talked about this on Will Cain Country too, which is a great point. It's like, if you're a Texas fan, you're the real UT. If you're a Tennessee fan, you're the real UT. Mm-hmm. They're both orange.
1: Yep.
2: You've got all the things going into it.

0: I hate that I have to pick Texas, Jimmy, but I think I'm going to have to pick Texas.
1: You think you're going to lay the points on the road? That's the number one rule of gambling. Never lay points on the road.
0: I don't listen to any rules, so that's probably why I'm a bad gambler.
1: Yeah, it is.
0: In the commercial break, you guys were all clowning me because I'm going to take Ole Miss at the Swamp. I'm doing it.
1: Ole Miss coming off the most emotional win in program history.
0: Correct.
1: Going down to Florida as underdogs. Number 21 is favored over number 4. Now, in theory, a lot of people go, oh, I'm going to bet number 4. They're getting points. Oh, well, it's all. Yeah, exactly.
0: Me.
1: But that is...
0: me. Yeah. I'm falling into the trap, Jimmy. I'm falling in.
1: But you're really putting the bar in Barstool on this one.
0: Yeah,
1: because
0: no.
1: Because I think it's gross. This is the hardest thing about making money as a gambler, is you sometimes have to bet things that in theory make no sense. You go, they shouldn't be favored.
0: This is why I'm probably not great at it, but it's like, you know, when you see a guy like Trinidad Shambliss, the quarterback, because look, I'm going to explain just in case people don't know, the quarterback for Ole Miss, see, I learn. I can't bet against him. I would rather be wrong from a money standpoint than be wrong in my brain. Does that make sense?
1: Yeah, because you'll enjoy the game more.
0: Yeah.
1: You'll feel good about your decision you don't.
0: I don't want to bet against this guy that I think should win the Heisman Trophy and went from, he was plus 1,300 odds to plus, I believe, 290 in the Heisman race after last week. Like, if I lose money because of that, at least I was betting with my heart.
1: If loving you is wrong, Trinidad, she does not want to be right.
0: And I don't even care about Ole Miss at all, but I just feel like that's the right thing to do.
1: Yeah, well, their seasons. I mean, that was their season. Last week. They got to beat Lane Kiffin. The whole world watched. Everybody's thrilled.
0: It was wonderful. Ends in the end. You can't get better than that.
1: I was literally watching it in the green room at my stand-up show. And I was so happy for their program. And then when I saw the line this week, though, I stopped being happy. I was like, between us, maybe we'll have a side bet.
0: I'm okay with that.
1: All right. We might have to pay it off on national TV tomorrow night.
0: I'm also okay with that.
1: Oh, you're cooking.
0: I can't wait, Jimmy.
1: You know her, you love her, Casey Smith. You're going to see her all over Fox News Saturday night, tomorrow night.
2: Get her out.
0: All right.
1: She can stay. It's fine.
0: I'm leaving.
1: Danny Polishuk when we come back.
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5: I'm Kathleen Maloney. President Trump says no to the latest ceasefire proposal from Iran.
6: Iran has proposed reopening the Strait of Hormuz in 7 days if the U.S. agrees to end its military blockade, releases frozen Iranian assets, and waives Iranian oil sanctions.
5: Fox's Jeff Paul says this proposal is similar to a previous one. The president feels the U.S. currently has an economic advantage over Iran. It's unclear when mediators will meet again. The eastern seaboard still in the throes of a vicious nor'easter that's causing damage and disruptions.
7: Dozens of people have evacuated from their homes due to flooding, and dozens more were rescued from cars and flooded roadways.
5: New Jersey Governor Mikey Sherrill, a fallen tree caused one death in New York City. 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
19: It's a 9 on the WOKV weather meter on this Sunday evening. It's going to be another beautiful evening outdoors with low humidity and temperatures falling from the 80s into the 70s. Overnight tonight, we'll be in the 60s, comfortably cool again with fair skies. Then Monday's mostly sunny and warmer. We'll be up to 90 in Jacksonville with mid-80s at the beaches, but it stays dry Monday and Tuesday with mostly sunny skies. The humidity starts to creep up as it stays very warm each afternoon. From the Action News Jax First Alert Weather Center, I'm meteorologist Corey Sima for 104.5 WOKV.
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20: Danny Comedy,
21: hello.
20: Danny Polishuck, Danny Jokes. The sun
21: doing,
20: never sets good on way. Any of the Danny monikers. Good to see you.
21: No, I like these pillows.
20: It's a look, right?
21: Who did this?
20: I don't, Mikey.
21: Pumpkin spice.
20: Are the
21: fall
20: pillow spice? Mikey, are these from the Babe Parade? Are these props? Because Mikey books a lot. When I'm,
21: I cannot fathom that Mikey is like, you know what? We need some throw pillows
20: to cover the
21: chairs.
20: Women. But this is the thing. Mikey books the type of women a lot of times that are trying to turn heads, so they come in scantily clad. And in some of these outfits, a pillow might come in handy based on what may or may not be exposed. Mikey. Are these pillows your props?
22: I can neither confirm or deny.
20: Whoa!
21: I mean, that's the thing. Is if I had to, no offense, Mikey, but if I had to guess what his place looks like where he lives, it's just a mattress on the floor.
20: Mikey.
22: How could I host three women if it was a mattress on the floor?
21: Well, excuse me?
20: Now, he had famously had a girl who was not a real Fox intern. She had messaged him and wanted to come shadow Fox shows.
21: Yeah.
20: He invited her in one day. And I walk in here and he's like, this is our intern. And I was like, I didn't know we had an intern. And he's like, well, we don't really.
21: He's like, shut up.
20: Shut up. And Mikey has a shadow intern program. But about 6 months later, this girl and her mother, okay, came and stayed at his house
22: and
20: for
22: 3
20: days. And her sister came to his house. They were coming to New York to go to like the governor's ball.
21: Yeah.
20: She asked Mikey, like, what's a safe neighborhood to stay in? Mikey said, my neighborhood's nice. You can stay with me. And they did.
21: Doesn't he live like an hour from the city?
20: They don't care.
21: Yeah. I guess everything's an hour.
20: No one's counting time once they get chloroformed. You sniff the rag, you wake up somewhere new. Who's got time to look at a watch, you know?
21: Right.
20: You're not counting time, you're counting sheep. But the point is, Mikey's Babe Parade has offered an upgrade to the studio from time to time. You get new chairs,
21: like
20: you get new props, you get things like that. So good to see you. Not
21: likewise.
20: Quite where I thought we'd start the interview, but you want to know something, Danny?
21: Right.
20: It's a perfect segue since we're talking about babes to that West Massachusetts lesbian.
21: Oh,
20: bar.
21: Buddy.
20: Best story of the week by far.
21: Maybe the year.
20: It actually is because it's holding up a mirror for everybody.
21: Yeah.
20: And there is some introspection in there if you're on the left, but even so on the right, it's just funny.
21: No, it's just funny.
20: Yes. And we agree on it. I don't think we disagree on it.
21: No, I think every normal person is like, these people are
20: insane.
21: Cooked.
20: Yeah.
21: completely. This is just hilarious. Like, I don't know how much of the details you know about this, but it
20: well,
21: is.
20: Well, speaking to you as a gender expansive black lesbian myself, the amount of what's so funny about the article, and I will pull it up, is you can see how people have literally become grab bags of like social justice terminology.
21: Oh, yeah.
20: Almost like Mr. Potato Heads.
21: Kind.
20: You're just affixing certain things.
21: Yeah.
20: Cross-sectional, praxis, words that you would never use in conversation.
21: Yeah, praxis. I had that one I had to look up.
20: Yeah.
21: I know praxis.
20: Gender expansive. That gender expansive black lesbian is a man who goes by its pronouns.
21: I think he, him, it.
20: Oh, so, yeah, okay.
21: Yeah, all sorts of stuff. Yeah. I mean, it depends on the day. One of my favorite things, and this is, you know, not specifically tied to like the LGBT stuff, is the notion of anti-capitalist people starting businesses.
20: Yeah.
21: Because it's always like this insane nightmare because they think they're going to be the first people to thread this needle of an anti-capitalist business. And you know, the landlord's like, yeah, I'm not an anti-capitalist. Like, I don't know, whatever you
20: guys
21: are going on.
20: What do your parents do for a living?
21: Yeah. Like, I'm kind of regretting letting you sign this lease, but, you know, certainly I would like to be paid my rent, regardless of what kind of nonsense you guys have going on.
20: Oh.
21: But, like, dude, they let homeless people in there.
20: I know.
21: Right? They're like homeless people, which, whatever, if that's what you're into, that's cool. And then they're like, yeah, if you can't pay your tab, it's on the house.
20: Yes. So imagine going on...
21: But they're not flush with cash.
20: Imagine going on Shark Tank. Being like, I've got this great idea for a bar. Mm-hmm. Okay. It's a COVID-conscious lesbian bar.
21: Yeah.
20: That doesn't make people pay their tab.
21: Doesn't make people... They have a store inside. They have like a little store inside. So it's like Narcan and all this stuff. Also, if you can't pay it, just it's free.
20: We're going to do some real time in this article. I want to read my favorite sections and just have you react. Danny Polishuk in studio. Where can they go to find out about your dates?
21: DannyComedy.com. You can sign up for my mailing list. You can find out where I'm going to be.
20: Oh, I love that. DannyComedy.com. Thank you for saying it because I get it wrong every time.
21: Yeah, yeah.
20: But you know what? It comes from a good place because I constantly ask you like a good host. So it's the Last Ditch Bar. It's in Greenfield. Obviously, the mandate was for Can 95
21: minutes. Can 95. The Greenfield has not had a COVID case in like 3 months. Now, they might be like, yeah, because of us. Because we're doing all the heavy lifting here. But we're making sure it's not coming back.
20: But again, if you do believe that mask works and saves you from COVID, then
21: correct,
20: you don't have to worry about what anyone else does.
21: No.
20: So this outrage of we can't go out now because there are unmasked people.
21: We can't go out on Saturday night. Let's not forget. COVID, the masks are mandatory.
20: Now, to be clear, though, I do want to say this. I get how delicate this is for them in terms of this is where they want to go on Saturday night because they don't sound like they have a lot of other invites.
21: No.
20: The people who are using these terms, can we just, I'm going to scroll. I don't have one in mind, okay? Obviously, the big comments, but if you need to know, if you're listening around the country, okay, a Last Ditch Bar on August.
21: Yeah.
20: Okay. Last Ditch Bar and Arts Venue, lesbian bar in Greenfield, Massachusetts. They were upbeat, teasing a new DJ lineup and a volunteer meetup. Meaning just come meet up. We'll talk about
21: struggle our struggle session.
20: Partway down, the rainbow-hued post labeled updates was a sentence that would splinter the queer community in this small Pioneer Valley city and beyond. It is with love we inform our immunocompromised disabled divas. We will be opening Saturday nights as mask optional.
21: Optional.
20: Optional.
21: Which honestly, probably, again, like the turnout for one of these things from what it sounds like is talking 15 people.
20: Yes.
21: It's like a packed house. Yeah. So maybe 13 of them wearing masks still.
20: First comment.
21: Because again, it's like a signaling, social signaling
20: the
21: element.
20: The mask is a liberal MAGA hat.
21: Right.
20: That's what it is. That's why they want it mandatory.
21: Exactly.
20: And they want to use their disabilities to bully people into complying.
21: Correct.
20: Okay. Just say you're being complicit in a mass disabling event and get it over with. People like you killed disabled people in the name of your own leisure and convenience.
21: Like imagine.
20: Who are these other people?
21: Yeah, but
20: killing the disabled.
21: And I know it's so hard for like the person who's on the receiving end of this because you know, this isn't like a Donald Trump.
20: Yeah.
21: This is the most liberal person you could ever imagine.
20: This is a person who is them. They yes. are the commenter.
21: Yeah, yeah, exactly.
20: It's like, just the machine is coming after them.
21: Yeah,
20: now.
21: Yeah. The snake's eating its own tail. You know, one of the, there were three owners.
20: Mm-hmm.
21: Two of them basically dipped because they're like, this is not a great idea.
20: Yeah,
21: and then one of them went to clown college. One of them is currently enrolled in clown college.
20: I hope your venue gets firebombed for robbing my fellow immunocompromised people of their Saturday plans.
21: Totally normal.
20: Just to scrape extra revenue from ableists.
21: Yes.
20: No, there's no revenue.
21: There's no revenue.
20: Nobody's been paying them anything.
21: It's just to lose less money.
20: Good God. The thread grew to 442 comments. People running the bar were accused of being ableist, eugenicist even.
21: Eugenicist. That's a... Also... If you're, like, I thought the premise of the mask is, like, if you're wearing the mask, shouldn't you be fine?
20: Yeah, that's what I keep saying, and
21: like,
20: I don't get it.
21: Like, if you, like, why is it an issue?
20: 2 days
21: it's
20: later.
21: It's more just, it's not, it's non-compliance.
20: You know what makes that, yeah, of course it is.
21: Because they see one person takes that, you know, no mask optional, mm-hmm. and they show up without the mask and go, this guy's about to be voting for Trump.
20: Yeah.
21: Like, next week is going to be a MAGA hat.
20: What's next? He doesn't want to drive an electric car? 2 days later, Last Ditch posted an apology. This is where Danny is validated in saying that this bar is as liberal as the people turning on it.
21: Uh-huh.
20: We are sorry for our passive and dismissive tone of our change to the norms and schedule impacting the most intersectional of us. We understand everyone faces different intersections. We are always working to consider all needs fully.
21: Yes.
20: Okay, and intersections is another stupid terminology they use for people's individual adversities.
21: Correct.
20: I'm at the intersection of living with my car, and I'm in a fight with my cat right now.
21: I mean, the owner is living in their car.
20: Literally.
21: The owner's 50 grand in the hole from this bad business idea, has four jobs. Right. And is living in her credit destroyed, living in her car just to keep this stupid bar going.
20: Instead of diffusing the situation, the apology seemed to make things worse.
21: Mm.
20: The bar had erred. It posted an Instagram card without providing alt text for the visually impaired. And I think I speak for everyone when I say, oh, for f***ing sake. This is not an accessible post, wrote one user. It indicates the lack of care or interest in disability intersectionality. There's that word again.
21: Yeah. I mean, it's so tough when you play this game because you're just, you yep. have to please everybody at once. It's yep. so hard. You know, like whoever wrote that post is like, you know what? I think this post is nailing it.
20: Yep.
21: Like this is Ed Sheeran at Lincoln Financial.
20: Got it right.
21: Yeah. You know, I nailed this. And then you're like, no, you missed two things and you're Hitler.
20: Oh, good. And it's so funny because she's on their side. But what happened in society, I talked about this Thursday. I actually talked about this with Kennedy Wednesday, is because a faction of society started to champion victimhood. It incentivized the worst people among us mm-hmm. to come forward, air every one of their petty individual grievances
21: oh, yeah.
20: because they were told they would get something.
21: Oh, yeah.
20: It's like when you think of, remember going back to the Netflix protest of Chappelle?
21: Mm-hmm.
20: Okay, those people were staging walkouts because they claimed they were the aggrieved class here and Netflix owed them some comeuppance.
21: Correct.
20: That's about Florida, if you remember at Disney. They called DeSantis' Parental Rights and Education Act the Don't Say Gay Bill.
21: Correct, I remember that.
20: And it was a book that just banned sexual curriculum from kindergarten to third. Not just gay, straight,
21: bans
20: anything.
21: Yeah, it's just...
20: No sex books for kindergarten through third grade.
21: Yeah.
20: But they started to walk out of Disney, saying Disney's doing business in a state where they've criminalized homosexuality. Anybody listening to this that's ever been to Key West does not rightfully believe homosexuality. I'm talking to you, South Beach.
21: Sure.
20: I mean, what are we talking about here?
21: Yeah, and all that's going to happen is, and they're doing this woman a favor, is if she's lucky, she can finally close this albatross down.
20: Yeah, yeah.
21: Right? Like, she can finally be like, you know what? I guess everybody wants this place to close, and I can, you know, maybe go scrounge up some money, pay off this debt, and just move on with my life instead of just sinking more money into this thing.
20: Amen. But just when you thought it couldn't get any more ridiculous, the group had a meetup.
21: Yeah.
20: That Danny and I are going to tell you about. In radio, this is called a tease. Okay. Yep. When we come back from break, this might be the best part of the story is how they arrange a discussion about this. Guys, what they've already been offended by is the font on the apology.
21: Of course.
20: The fact that masking is optional.
21: Mm-hmm.
20: Okay, they're mad at a bar that doesn't charge them to come there or drink.
21: Correct.
20: But when you find out what they're mad about next, it actually is still shocking. Given that we know everything's in play here.
21: Yeah.
20: You know what I mean?
21: So many things where I don't even know what you're talking about.
20: How are you? Oh, how? Are you mocking the point that I'm 1/18th native? No! What is even happening? You can't talk. But then you're like, oh, you're not talking. Is it because mimes are... No, yeah, God, what's sure. happening?
21: Yeah.
20: You know, Charlie Chaplin and Hitler, you're like, what's even going on? We will top all of this ridiculousness when we come back.
0: The show that's not afraid to hit the road.
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12: There it is, Fox Across America with Jimmy Failla, an audio masterpiece sponsored by the fine folks at Prevagen. Prevagen, very much for your brain. That's what they say.
13: Use some.
12: I honestly, I feel the same thing. I'm 49, man. Do you know when your brain some days is 90? Like, you can't remember
13: yesterday,
12: something?
13: Yeah. You know, this is getting bad, and I'm noticing this the older I get. I'm almost 43 soon. I couldn't remember Richard Pryor's name yesterday.
12: Yo, dude, I want you to know this. I once spent an hour and a half, I refused to Google Shohei Ohtani. But like, I had literally just watched him like play in the World Series in person.
13: Yeah.
12: And my brain couldn't come up with a name.
13: I couldn't. I was talking to somebody and I'm like, the comedian, the
12: Prevagen. I don't know if you work on that. I don't know the Prevagen's listening right now. Mm-hmm. But if that works for that, I would take it.
13: Oh, for sure.
12: It's, you know.
13: I know the info's in there. It's just there's something, the lines are getting clogged
12: up. At some point, one of us is going to call our wives Jill. A real problem. Prevagen, if you're listening. I'm kidding. I don't even know who Jill is. It sounded too specific. We're talking to Danny Polishuk about the last ditch bar, which is literally probably its last ditch. So it was three housemates in their mid-20s. They opened it hoping to fill the void left by two local queer bars that had shuttered.
13: And why did they shutter, do you think?
12: Yeah.
13: Not great businesses?
12: Weird.
13: You know what's a good thing to introduce when you know, you're copying two not great businesses is don't charge money for the product.
12: You want to laugh? I was performing at a comedy club in Staten Island. Okay, I was a cab driver. I had literally driven there in my cab after the gig. And it was my first time performing there. It might have been called the Loony Bin. If I'm wrong, forgive me.
13: Sounds about right.
12: Whoever the proprietor is. And because I had just shown up and I was new to doing comedy outside the city, I'm like, seems like a pretty nice club. What do you think of the location? He goes, are you kidding me, bro? He goes, clubs have been coming and going in this spot for years. And I was like, can I get paid in cash? I was like, that's not good.
13: Yeah, that's a bad business acumen when you're saying that as a positive thing.
12: They literally just opened the bar in the place where clubs have been coming and going for years. That's what they did. Okay, no one would, this is... On the Facebook Marketplace page, they say no one would be turned away from the space for lack of funds. Poor and unhoused people are welcome in the space. The police are not.
13: Yes.
12: So if a homeless guy wants to come in and take a leak on the bar, he's good.
13: I mean, you know, obviously I'm sympathetic to the unhoused, is what we call them now.
12: Yeah.
13: But a lot of them have serious substance issues.
12: Yeah.
13: To just be like, hey, free booze?
12: Of all the people all to let you drink, can drink for free.
13: Yeah, like all you can drink.
12: Not, look at the shape they're in paying for.
13: Yeah, you know, you think these like super bleeding heart liberals are like, I know that it's so hard to square all this stuff at once. People are like, maybe we're not helping them.
12: But by the time Last Ditch's monthly community meeting on September 11th, only one of the original founders is still involved with the bar.
13: Yeah.
12: The two others stepped back from the daily operation months before, citing various pressures and health issues one had enrolled in class.
13: Which, by the way, normally, if you enroll in clown college, your life is not going well. Like, if you leave something to be like, I'm going to clown college, that's a step down. This is a step up
12: big
13: in
12: deal.
13: This scenario.
12: Big deal. There are some 10 people seated in a circle on the dance floor, all wearing masks. Mm-hmm. Handful of volunteers, some of them are bar patrons, two designated mediators.
13: Yeah.
12: Who facilitate conversations between parties who disagree.
13: Yeah.
12: Another 10 or 15 people join the meeting via Zoom. The plan is to go clockwise around the room, sharing views on the masking decision and the financial future of the bar. Each person gets
13: two minutes to speak. Of varied views on the masking decision. Yes.
12: Each person gets 2 minutes to speak. It begins with a calming breath exercise. Mm-hmm. Almost immediately, the proceedings are derailed.
13: Of course.
12: Because one of their most vocal critics, the head of another queer COVID conscious collective in Western Mass, a performer and artist who goes by Zoe Noir, has been posting complaints about Last Ditch for days. He joins the meeting on Zoom. He and other critics begin to flood the Zoom chat with irate messages dutifully read aloud to the group. And their big complaint is, I love that you're doing this in person, which is discriminating against us who have to be here via Zoom.
13: Well, isn't this accommodating everybody to say it's in person or Zoom? Isn't that the most accommodative?
12: Which is, so is mask optional.
13: Right.
12: Okay, it's accommodating everybody.
13: Isn't this accommodating everybody?
12: But this is the minute you realize it's my way or the highway.
13: Correct.
12: And that highway is filled with Subaru Outbacks. And hate has no home here stickers. But they're now vowing to burn down the bar.
13: Totally Danny, normal response.
12: I'm having enough fun that I want you to stick around to the top of the next hour. We're breaking every fundamental rule of radio on a Friday. You never carry a guest into the next hour.
1: That's not right.
12: Even Kevin Meaney's upset. But Danny Polishuk is not leaving.
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18: No deal with Iran. I'm Kathleen Maloney, Fox News. President Trump reveals he rejected the Iranian ceasefire proposal. Fox's Alexandria Hoff at the White House.
19: The Iranian side argues that the requests in the latest proposal were included in the previous memorandum of understanding, just broken down in stages over 7 days. The MOU had fallen apart back in July due to vague language on Iran's nuclear future and disagreements over shipping lanes. The country's foreign minister, though, he was asked about trust between the two nations. Here's what he had to say.
20: Well, we trust ourselves. We are ready for diplomacy. We are ready for war at the same time.
19: Well, Axios is reporting that negotiations are set for once again to take place this week.
18: The president is standing by his assertion that Iran must not have a nuclear weapon. He also promised lower gas prices after the midterm elections. UK police arrested five men near an air base used by the United States, suspected of preparing a terrorist act. Police say three suspicious trucks appeared to be heading toward the Royal Air Force Fairford base early Sunday. Authorities are investigating an Iran link as one possibility. Two Ole Miss students found dead. Police found Creighton at both scenes.
21: Officials say the toxicology reports for 18-year-old Aiden Hamilton and 20-year-old Robert Strang could be ready as early as the start of this upcoming school week. But investigators are still not confirming whether the drug was a factor in either of these deaths. Kratom is not FDA approved and legal in many states, but it has been banned in Oxford for years. On Friday, Oxford police revealed two people were arrested during an investigation into a nearby tobacco store where members of the county's narcotics unit reportedly found more than 500 units of kratom.
18: Fox's Natalie Chuck. 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
27: It's a 9 on the WOKV weather meter tonight with fair skies. It'll be mild with temperatures in the 60s in Jacksonville. We'll be in the 50s inland, even cooler. Monday's mostly sunny. It's going to start to feel hot again. Our forecast is 90 for Jacksonville. We'll be in the mid to upper 80s at the beaches. And we're still near 90 on Tuesday. While it stays dry and largely sunny, better rain chances move in, especially by Thursday and Friday, with temps slightly cooler. From the Action News Jax First Alert Weather Center, I'm meteorologist Corey Sima for 104.5 WOKV.
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1: Hi, Billy Cunningham, the great American. Thanks for listening this Sunday night. Good to have you with me again. And we're up to about 570 stations at this point, which is wonderful. I love being back in Las Vegas because of Wayland and Root, so many others. I love that. Plus more. It's growing. It's getting bigger. The election is coming. We have to get ready. And we have to act as if maybe the United States of America is at risk of being taken over by Democratic Socialists. And that's true. And normally, in the past, we've had Democrats running for office, and the two parties were between, shall I say, the 30 and 35 yard line, left and right of the 50 yard line. You know, Democrats would be elected every now and then, and then Republicans would lose, and Republicans would be elected and Democrats would lose. And they would get together after the election and say, look, we lost. Your idea is won. How do we get them into law? How do we implement that? That's the way the country worked for a very long time. But now we're in a 24/7, 365 election cycle, and it never ends. It goes on and on and on. And after the midterms are determined, and I still have great hope and faith in you and me and the American people to make wise decisions based upon known facts. On November the 3rd, we're going to get the results. We'll see what they are. The experts, Charlie Cook and others, are saying the Democrats are going to pick up 20 to 30 seats and turn the Senate blue. If that happens, the next 2 years, the last 2 years of Trump's term, will be about impeachment, about investigations, about subpoenas, and about depositions and requests for documents, and nothing's going to get done. Now, in the past, nothing getting done was maybe okay, because that meant the country was in a pretty good shape. Right now, we're not in a pretty good shape, mainly because this president finally has put teeth to the promises of many presidents to do something about Iran, not letting them get a nuclear weapon. The last few days, I've watched their prime minister the last 2 or 3 days do a bunch of interviews in America, and that guy makes no sense at all, and he's the leader of Iran. He believes he's entitled to have a nuclear weapon, unlike about 10 other countries that have nuclear weapons. I think you and I can agree that if they had a nuclear weapon, much like if Al-Qaeda had a nuclear weapon, they would use it. That is not true of the other 10 nations that have nuclear weapons. Left to their own devices, of course Iran would get a nuclear weapon and wed it to a missile and or put it on the back of a flatbed truck or do whatever they got to do in order to destroy Israel and to destroy the United States of America by putting on some barge or some ship in New York Harbor a nuclear device to kill everyone in New York City or Washington, D.C., or if they had the ability, if Iran had the ability, set off an EMP over the top of Iowa, in which case every circuit in America would be blown and we'd be decades to recover. And that's that one nation that would do that to us. And we're in a dangerous world right now. I kind of look at Fox News and others reporting tonight that Russia is making some inroads into Norway, into Finland, and they're kind of testing what to do. And if you've listened to me frequently, you know, when a rat is cornered like Vladimir Putin, he may do stupid things. And right now he's cornered in Ukraine. He can't win and he can't lose. That means he's in a difficult situation. He's got to change the answers. That's when you think you know all the answers, as my friend Roddy Piper would say, I change the questions. And so right now Putin wants to change the questions about what's happening to his mother Russia, which is in a terrible position. And after the powwow the last few days with Xi Jinping, the Chinese communist, and Donald Trump, thank God we got Trump doing our bidding and not Kamala Harris and Tim Walz, for God's sakes. There's some fear that I'm sure that Xi Jinping must have about American involvement in Taiwan and whether we're going to give them more up-to-date technologies in Taiwan to defend themselves. That's down the road. We're in a dangerous place right now. And so according to most of the polling, I don't trust it, do you? If polling was accurate, Hillary Clinton would have served 8 years in office. Joe Biden would have served four, and then Kamala Harris would have served four, and Donald Trump would have been shut out completely, and the world would be different as we know it. And what's at stake here now is how we conduct ourselves, whether we succeed or fail as Americans the next 2 years. I have a couple guests coming up later to talk about this, including Colonel Wes Martin, who spent many years in Iraq and Iran, to talk about what their true goals are. And their goals are not to live in Iran. Their goals are to die and kill in the process. It is a fatalistic, genocidal, homicidal place where death is embraced and not life. And so when I listen to General Jack Keane this morning on one of the Fox shows, and I respect General Keane a whole bunch, he says that they're not going to change their stripes. They're not going to quit being what they are. When we talk about inflation, they talk about debt to Israel. When we talk about the cost of diesel, they talk about debt to the great state, United States of America. And they're sending rockets and missiles into all their neighbors, trying to kill as many people as possible so that they're killed. It is a death cult. And when you're in a Jim Jones-type death cult, the last thing you do is embrace life. You love death. They actually believe, they're fatalistic, that the way to get to the highest reaches of heaven above is to kill, rape, and maim as many human beings as possible, men, women, and children, and to impose Sharia law, which is making great inroads in Michigan with Dr. Abdul, who's not a doctor, who's leading on all the polls against Mike Rogers. So these are difficult, intractable times in America. It is hard. And we need real leaders like Donald Trump, who willed the American team to victory this afternoon in the President's Cup. And I thought that was wonderful. And Brett Snedeker gave Donald Trump a lot of credit for that. That's in the funny pages of life. Whether America won or lost, that is not terribly important. I'm glad the American golfers won. But you and I know that when the Democrats, this is the great fear I have, I'll share it with you tonight, that at some point in the next 4 to 8 years, the Democratic Socialist and Democratic Party and the Communist are going to get control of the presidency, the House, and the Senate. And we saw what happened for 4 years of Joe Biden, the ruination of our southern border, 20 million illegals pouring into the country. Inflation over those 4 years was 21%. Under Donald Trump, it's about 5%. So inflationary costs have gone up 26%, about 80% of it because of the policies of Kamala Harris and Joe Biden, not because of the policies of Donald Trump and J.D. Vance. It's because the Democrats. And what happens when the Democratic Socialists, as you know right now, are in charge of the modern Democratic Party? It is an unmitigated disaster. The Democratic Socialists, on August the 10th of 2026, issued a message commemorating the 100 years of Fidel Castro and what he did for Cuba. And they issued a proclamation complimenting Fidel Castro, who's dead, and his brother Raul, who's under a federal indictment, and the other so-called communist in Cuba. So the DSA is complimenting the Cuban Communist Revolution, the anti-imperialist struggle, they call it, and self-determination of the Cuban people that can't turn lights on, have no economy, have no public school system, they have no hospitals, they have no commerce. And that's where the Democratic Party is exactly today. In fact, much like trying to sell something on the commercial networks, it could get worse. I'm looking at a story here that was written in the New York Post by Jordan Sokolow, and he talked about assassinations, military coups, and other horrors Democrats like. I read the story. It says, among other things, that about 60% of Democratic respondents say they would feel positive if the military took over Washington in a military junta or a coup, removing Donald Trump and seizing control of the federal government. Let me say that again to you. About 60%, 59% to be exact, of Democrats would feel positive about our military seizing control of the American government. It's like, what? You can only imagine. To me, that would be impossible, but it would crash the American economy. We wouldn't be the reserve currency anymore. There'd be blood running in the streets. It would be awful. But the Democrats say that is preferable to Donald Trump being the president for the next 2 years. 55% said they would feel good if the president, Donald Trump, would die peacefully in his sleep. So either oust him by generals like Raising Cain, and I guess Pete Hegseth would have to be involved unless he was shot in the head by some army officer. That's what the Democrats believe. And that more than half say they want the president to die. 87% want him impeached or removed from office under the 25th Amendment. It's like, what are we talking about here? This is the modern Democratic Party that is going to go to the polls in about, six weeks, and you're going to be asked to vote for them. And on top of that, the Democratic Socialists that hold numerous offices in America that are now praising Fidel Castro. Open borders, no police, no Department of War, Department of Defense, guaranteed income to all, free food, free education, free medical, and free utilities. The Democratic Socialists of America, they don't like capitalism whatsoever. That's who the modern Democratic Party is today, including more than half say they have a positive view of socialism, which is the second cousin to communism. It's a positive view. Put it all together. Charlie Kirk is murdered. We celebrated, in a sense, the contributions he made to America in his first 31 years of life. And most Democrats did not care whatsoever that the apostle of peace, Charlie Kirk, would be murdered. You also might recall that when the healthcare executive was shot in the back by Luigi, Brian Thompson, remember that? United Healthcare. Hundreds of Democrats would stand outside the New York courtroom praising the activities of Luigi Mangione, who admitted he was a cold-blooded murderer. Democrats. Then you have the Democrats praising the murder of children, not just in the womb, about a million, about 3,000 a day are killed. They don't make it out of the womb. Lindsey Clancy murders, strangles her three little precious babies, plans the murder, and you have hundreds of women in their silly pink outfits standing outside the Plymouth Superior Court of Judge William Sullivan, praising Lindsey Clancy and blaming her innocent husband. Do you think we got a problem with Democrats? I would hope so. The majority of Democrats would say it's okay to have a military coup, and that would take over the American government. They want Trump dead by any means necessary. And something like 25 to 35% would not have a problem if he was assassinated. Those are Democrats who are praising Fidel Castro. You can't make this stuff up. That's where we are. So, I would also would note that after the General Assembly, Antonio Guterres, he's the fat, repulsive Secretary General of the UN, he claims he's never seen the scale of killing as in Gaza. Now, Israel does everything in its power to eliminate Hamas from their 40 miles of tunnels under Gaza so as not to take civilian lives. And this army of terrorists, the Hamas killers, will always put themselves in harm's way underneath hospitals and apartment buildings just to help the Secretary General. The Hamas says there were 70,000 Gazans killed, including a high percentage of Hamas fighters, etc. So to give you some numbers, the Ukraine war has produced about a million dead, a million between Russia and the Ukraine. And that goes on. Around Assad, Syria, the number given there is 600,000. I'm helping the Secretary General understand what that means. 200,000 died in the Horn of Africa. And 100,000 Christians have been beheaded, raped, and murdered in Nigeria. So the Secretary General of the UN wants to make as worse as possible the people of Israel who defend themselves against repeated attacks. And the one October the 7th is one that will live in infamy because a couple thousand Israeli civilians were butchered, beheaded, raped, and murdered by Hamas fighters who took, a couple hundred hostages back into the tunnels and murdered many there. But the Secretary General doesn't understand what's happening, shall we say, in the Ukraine war or in Syria or in the Horn of Africa or Nigeria. It is really unbelievable. Well, let's continue. I want to get your sense as to where the election is at this point, because the experts are saying, I watched Charlie Cook on one of the programs this morning, might have been Meet the Depressed, I'm not sure, talking about 20 to 30 Democrats in the House and a Senate, which is going to be 50, 49, 51, 49, 48, whatever that might be, very close. And you want to put those individuals and the Democratic Party once again in charge. We've gone down that route with Joe Biden and Kamala Harris, and look what it got us. And Kamala Harris promised in 2024 on The View, which should be taken off the air, that's a different issue, that she would continue all the policies of Joe Biden. So where would we be 2 years into the presidency with Kamala Harris continuing the same policies? We can't survive. It's over. Now, the Democrats want the military to take control of Washington in a military junta and a coup and rule as long as it's not Donald Trump. That's where we are. Get your opinion where we are and where we go from here. We have five lines open at this point. Danny, we have a call from Oklahoma, 866-647-7337. Bill Cunningham, the great American, with you and all great Americans, every Sunday night.
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10: Status of the Modern Democrat Party and what's happening. And he's invited Dr. Abdul to come on, which I think would be great, because you have to spend quite a bit of time and energy hiding from the American people who you truly are. And Dr. Abdul, who's not a doctor, has a lot of hiding to do. Much like Dr. Amy Fauci, I call her, Dr. Amy Acton, running for the governorship in my home state of Ohio, in which case she has basically been the most unqualified person ever to run for a governorship anywhere in the country. But no problem with that, because after all, she's a female. She's not covered the way that other Democrats have been covered. And so if you live in Louisiana, if you're in Las Vegas, if you're in Oregon, if you're in Iowa and Ohio, we're being inundated with commercials. And it's amazing how Democrats must lie about their real beliefs, because the truth won't get them elected. And so if you're a senator or have been a senator, like Senator Sherrod Brown in office for about 50 years, you have to hide who you truly are and act as if that somehow John Eustis, the present senator, is somehow responsible for rising fuel prices. What would happen if the Democratic policies were installed fully? What would be the cost of gasoline and diesel at that point? Throw on top of that the price of health care. What would it be if Bernie Sanders was in charge of health care or Sherrod Brown? What would that be? Or Gavin Newsom? Are you kidding me? So they have to hide who they are and criticize who's in office, because if you understand what their real policies are, what they're predicting, what happened if they get elected, it would be much worse. You think it's bad now? double the price of gasoline, double the price of diesel.

0: which is what the Democrats want. They want it because of the Green New Deal wants to make sure you don't use fossil fuels at all and rely upon batteries and windmills. That's what they want. It's kind of rich and hypocritical for Democrats to complain about high fuel expenses when their policies caused it in the first place. Let's continue with more. Your calls are next. 866-647-7337. 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
5: Fox News, I'm Kathleen Maloney. The Northeast shoreline is getting pummeled by a nasty nor'easter that won't quit.
6: Winds reached as high as 74 miles an hour in Surf City. And some coastal towns saw up to 3 inches of rain, with more on the way.
5: New Jersey Governor Mikey Sherrill says the storm is causing beach erosion and severe flooding. British police arrest 5 men near an air base used by U.S. forces. President Trump says they're suspected of preparing to commit a terrorist act.
7: Working with Britain, it was an amazing job. We had them under investigation. They were looking to do big damage to our fort. We had them under view for a long time, and we got them.
5: The arrests made in the early morning hours in the town of Welford, west of London. 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
17: It's a 9 on the WOKV weather meter tonight with fair skies. It'll be mild with temperatures in the 60s in Jacksonville. We'll be in the 50s inland, even cooler. Monday's mostly sunny. It's going to start to feel hot again. Our forecast is 90 for Jacksonville. We'll be in the mid to upper 80s at the beaches. And we're still near 90 on Tuesday. While it stays dry and largely sunny, better rain chances move in, especially by Thursday and Friday, with temps slightly cooler. From the Action News Jax First Alert Weather Center, I'm meteorologist Corey Sima for 104.5 WOKV.
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0: Talk radio, we love commercials. Are you inundated with commercials in which Democrats are complaining about high gasoline and diesel prices, high fuel prices? It's somewhat rich that the party that wants high gasoline prices is complaining about it. It's a policy goal of Democrats to have high prices, causing individuals to drive less, which is an environmental practice or goal. They want what's happening right now because they believe in the Green New Deal. In fact, in his first day in office, you might recall, I wish CNN had a memory. President Joe Biden and his gang of environmental wackos revoked the permit for the planned Keystone XL pipeline that would transport about 1 million barrels of oil a day into the United States. They opposed that. They then ordered a pause on oil and gas leasing offshore and on federal lands and outright canceled present leases so there'd be less energy for you to use. They also concocted many schemes to onerous regulations to strangle the energy industry and pivot the federal government away from supporting fossil fuels because of their ideological demands, the Green New Deal. In fact, Democrats in Congress introduced legislation that would confiscate $1 trillion from energy companies over 10 years for illegal production of energy, thereby driving up the cost for you. They don't want you to drive a car. They want you to get on mass transit. So it is somewhat hypocritical, somewhat rich, that the leftists who favor high fuel cost in principle doesn't prevent them during an election, anticipating you'll have amnesia, when they advocate the opposite when running for the office that they want to hold. They hope you're a fool and don't have a memory. I trust you to make the right decisions. So while leftists talk openly about climate change in terms of aspirations and goals and legislation, the crushing New Deal will raise your price of gasoline much higher than it is today and also diesel prices. I just paid for my Chevy Blazer about 3 hours ago, $3.98 a gallon in Cincinnati, Ohio. I am hopeful that when you have a memory of what it was like under Joe Biden and Barack Hussein Obama, that you'll understand high fuel prices is a goal of which party? That'd be the Democratic Party. So how do you run these commercials complaining about relatively high prices caused by the war in Iran when in reality the Democratic policy is to have higher and higher costs, which you know to be the case? Now, every now and then, Bill Maher has a lucid thought. He's a traditional liberal, and he went through about a minute and a half, 2 minute diatribe the other day on what the Democratic Socialists are, which is the heart and soul of the Democratic Party. Danny Gleason, hit it.
14: Have you seen the platform from the Democratic Socialists of America? They ask us to imagine a future without capitalism, where your job isn't just a job to pay bills. And then they say, speaking of bills, you don't really have them anymore. Ooh, no bills. I'm listening. I'm listening to insanity, but I'm listening. Their website says in the future, you don't pay a mortgage or have a landlord because comfortable housing is a human right. Wow, so the government pays for all housing for everyone everywhere? That sounds like it could be a little pricey. Oh, not just housing? Also health insurance, food, education, medicine, transportation, free daycare, free universal daycare. Just day? What about... what about night? So, I mean, just how much will this heaven on earth cost? Well, the estimates are between $72 trillion and $212 trillion, which, of course, Debbie Downer economists say will cause astronomical inflation, whatever. Well, then give everyone more money. Isn't that hard? Just stop worrying about money. It gives you those fine lines. Like, take L.A. County. Something bad happened here. Kids in foster care were abused in decades past, going back to 1959. And now L.A. is going to give almost $5 billion to the victims, even though experts say this may very well bankrupt the county and thus the people who live here today, who feel bad about the whole thing but didn't themselves commit sex crimes in the Eisenhower era. But we're going to do it anyway because it's the right thing to do in a world where money is free and consequences don't exist. People, money is there to be given away. I mean, it's not really there, of course. It's all gone. But what would be your opinion of $5 million? Because in 2021, the San Francisco reparations plan recommended paying every eligible black adult that amount, plus a house for $1, and the elimination of all personal debt, and a guaranteed income of nearly $100,000 for 250 years. And let me just say, not only do I support this proposal, I'm willing to identify as whatever it takes to get it. I mean, imagine what you'd get if you're black and got diddled in foster care.
0: And on top of that, abolishing the U.S. Senate, replacing the Electoral College with a national popular vote, by the way, with no voter ID, illegals voting also, getting rid of a southern border, getting rid of ICE, getting rid of the FBI, getting rid of prisons, getting rid of jails, getting rid of the Department of Defense, expanding the House of Representatives, extending voting rights to non-citizens and individuals with criminal convictions, implementing Medicare for all at no expense, tuition-free public college, raising taxes heavily on companies and small business owners and wealthy individuals, expanding public ownership of essential services and utilities, no one pays a utility bill, guaranteeing universal child care, expanded housing help, and robust labor rights. What can go wrong with that? Bill Maher on CNN, I watch him on CNN on Saturday nights, and sometimes it's replayed on Sunday. It's amazing. This is what we're going to vote on in about 5 weeks. And Dr. Abdul and Mamdani are just examples of radical Islams that are taking over large parts of our country if you let them. Because the cry of the radical Islamist is this: not bullets, but ballots and babies. That's how we'll take over the ripest plum on the tree, the United States of America. You don't think it can happen? Who said 25 years ago that in New York City, the situs of 9/11, 3,000 of my fellow citizens murdered by radical Islamists from Saudi Arabia largely, that that city would turn around and elect through balloting, we think legally, of Zohran Mamdani as a radical Islam to control New York City and the police department? Did you think that was even possible? Was it possible that the call to prayer would happen 6 times in Dearborn, Michigan, and that a couple hundred radical Islamists as part of the DSA movement would take over school boards and other parts of our municipal governments? Is that possible? Of course it isn't, but it's happened. And so that's what's on the ballot. Now, does Donald Trump say the things I say perfectly as well as he could say them? Would I wish he wouldn't tweet out some of the stupid things he tweets out? Absolutely. His policies work. Thank God we have Donald Trump, an 80-year-old man who's a multi-billionaire, who's not taking his salary, that works 20 hours a day for the American people, doing what he thinks is right. Imagine a world with no borders, no police, no jails, no criminal statutes. Imagine that. And I'm holding in my hands the poll on the New York Post that says the majority of Democrats would like there to be a military coup in which the president, Donald Trump, is either murdered or imprisoned. And suddenly the military is in charge of Washington, D.C., and Democrats say that's okay with them. The difference is between sane and crazy. And what the Democrats are right now are completely utterly crazy. Now let's continue. It's unbelievable. And one last thing before we go to the calls. Ireland, I guess my family 150 years ago came from County Cork, had a soccer match the other day with the Israeli soccer players, went to Dublin and played. The Dublin authorities did not have any fans in the stands because they feared some sort of demonstration or violence. The Irish soccer players would not shake the hands of the Jews, although they've shaken the hands of the Russians, the Ukraine, by the way, and the communist Red Chinese, which kills hundreds of thousands of Uyghurs and Christians every year. So the Irish soccer players will not touch the hands of a Jew, but they shake the hands of the Russians, African despots, and also what's happening in communist red China. And that's all in Western Europe acceptable behavior. Are we in trouble or what? I think so. Now let's continue. Take Danny in Oklahoma about the Piker. You know, Hassan Piker is one of the apostles, the St. Paul of the Islamist. And you know what he thinks about what's going to happen in Michigan? That in Michigan, suddenly we're going to have a Dr. Abdul. We're going to have a Mamdani type all over the country, including in Ohio, is Sherrod Brown, who's been in office 50 years and wants you to pay high gasoline prices. That's part of his policies. Danny in Oklahoma, the home of the Sooners and the Cowboys. Welcome to the Bill Cunningham Show. And Danny, how are you?
18: Oh, I'm doing fine, Bill. Thanks for taking my call.
0: Yes, sir.
18: You really had good commentary as usual. This Hassan Piker, as you, I'm sure you know, he wants to bring a Chinese communist style government to the U.S.
0: You know, he praises Mao Zedong and Fidel Castro. I mean, Mao Zedong killed likely 80 million people. 80 million. If you take abortion, add on top of that communism and radical Islam, we're talking tens of millions of human beings killed by that ideology. How do you look at Fidel Castro or Mao Zedong and the Democratic candidate Dr. Abdul campaigns with Hassan Piker because they're two birds together in the same flock? And how do the people in Michigan even have a choice to say, we want Hassan Piker's, one of his devotees, Dr. Abdul, to be in the United States Senate? How does that work?
18: Well, it doesn't. I mean, and the Democrats, where's their condemnation of these comments? You know, they act like they're afraid of him, you know, to speak up.
0: It's a big tent. It's a broad tent. We let everybody in. We let in communists, baby killers. We let in those who praise Mao Zedong. We let in those who praise communist Red China today. And Xi Jinping is a mass murderer himself. We have no problem whatsoever letting in people from Nigeria that's beheaded and murdered 100,000 Christians. That's all okay with Hassan Piker. Yeah, see, because no prisons, no border, no police, no FBI, no Department of Defense. That's what Dr. Abdul devotee Hassan Piker wants.
18: I think that Meet the Press, 60 Minutes, they should invite Bill Maher on and let him share those comments, you know, to their audiences. And also I would advise the Trump administration to consider a no-fly zone over Iran as far as allowing Iran or Russia or China in particular flying in. They're restocking their war stock over there.
0: Sure. Well, and that, you know, Jack, I don't know. You ever listen to Jack Keane? He's a 4-star retired. He says, he has the answers. I got a guest coming up later, very similar, Colonel Martin, who says on February the 28th, by tax day, we had the chance of pressing this cause to ultimate victory. Whatever it takes to win, we got to win. Whatever they signed, they won't agree to in Iran anyway. They don't care about inflation. They don't care about destroyed Army, Navy, Air Force, Marine. They don't care about anything. They want to kill and be killed. And so I think General Keane says, arrange the meeting.
18: Mm-hmm. Yeah. Well, yeah, I have listened to him many times, I believe, on Fox. And I think, by the way, I would say your friend Sean Hannity should have you on more often so you can share all your
0: I'll tell him.
18: Viewpoint.
0: I'll tell him. I'll tell him. But you know, the fact of the matter is, Sean often, if you would listen to individuals telling you, we would never have left in 1945 Germany with Adolf Hitler still in charge. We wouldn't have done it. And Adolf Hitler was seeking to get a nuclear weapon, right? He had the V-2 rockets. And if he hadn't treated the Jewish scientists so poorly, von Braun and others, they may have gotten a nuclear weapon, in which case the world would have been different. Any doubt in your mind as an American that if Adolf Hitler in 1944, 1945 had a nuclear weapon, he would have dropped it on London or dropped it on the American soldiers in France in a heartbeat? He would have killed everyone. The same philosophy is present today in Iran. Would anyone seriously claim that it's okay to have Al-Qaeda or Al-Shabaab or the Taliban have a nuclear weapon? The answer is no. Is the Iranian government the Revolutionary Guard fundamentally different than Al-Qaeda? The answer is no. They're fundamentally the same. They're not different at all. They're the same. They have the same goals. And they want to murder us. They want to kill us. And it's time that we win this war. And I don't mind paying a few dollars extra a gallon for gasoline in the short term to save the next generation of Americans from bigger 9-11s. You might recall that today or last night at a U.S. military Air Force base in England, they found several Islamic terrorists with appeared to be a massive bomb about to be set off at a U.S. Air Force base in England. And so this is something that we must confront, we must defeat, and we must win. Now let's continue. Line becomes available, which it never does. 866-647-7337. And I'll set up the rest of tonight's show later. We got Kevin Jackson's coming on from the Kevin Jackson Network, Colonel Martin, and many others. Bill Cunningham, the Great American, with you every Sunday night.
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0: In a good way, and you don't pay that much attention to the media, and all you hear is all the crap about Donald Trump, what he does wrong. 93% of the coverage is negative about Donald Trump. Whether it's Trump RX or no tax on tips, Social Security, or overtime, whether it's a military that is meeting its recruitment budget as far as people joining every month, whether it's the southern border, which is now locked down so we can deal with our own difficulties, our own problems, whether it's getting rid of billions of dollars of NGO money screened through federal budgets that is funding the Democratic Party, whether it's an effort to make sure only citizens can vote in presidential elections, whether to win the war we have with Iran in a way that brings peace to that part of the world to save future American lives. And now the other party has embraced democratic socialism, and the other party believes that socialism, democratic socialism, is the way for the future. And so I can only imagine that if in about 5 or 6 weeks, the Democrats seize control of the House and the Senate, getting ready to install, I would imagine, Kamala Harris or Gavin Newsom in 2028. The country's done. We cannot withstand 4 to 8 more years of the policies of Joe Biden and Kamala Harris. For those 4 years, an unmitigated disaster. And I can only imagine, give that crew and that philosophy 4 to 8 years after this, and the country's over. You know what they want to do? The enemy is within the gates. I would say that California has fallen. Chicago, Illinois has fallen. Dearborn, Michigan has fallen. New York City has fallen. And somehow we have to stitch together the MAGA coalition that put Trump in the White House and Republicans in charge in the House and the Senate. Are they perfect? No. Done some things wrong? Absolutely. But we cannot withstand socialism taking over America. Let's continue with more. Coming up is Kevin Jackson, the Black Sphere, etc., and also Senator Rand Paul. Bill Cunningham, the Great American, with you and all great Americans every Sunday night.
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11: The nor'easter's not leaving yet. I'm Carmen Roberts, Fox News. A massive storm hammering the East Coast for 3 days is still pushing towards land centered over New Jersey. Fox Weather's Bob Van Dillen has more from Manasquan, New Jersey.
12: It means flooding concerns. It also means coastal flooding concerns and, of course, the beach erosion. That's the main deal that we're going to be going on forward for the next 24 hours. Then whose problem is it? Right up towards Nantucket, looking at the east coast of New England. That's who's going to get smashed next, and that's going to be Monday evening through Tuesday before finally this nor'easter just gets the heck out of here.
11: Well, the storms caused massive coastal flooding, beach erosion, knocked out power, disrupted travel, and downed trees, with one killing a man in Brooklyn, New York. And with more on the forecast, here's Fox's Weather's Jane Menar.
13: The wind has relaxed some, but that rain is building in, especially for New Jersey and New York City. Our nor'easter has some spread, stretching all the way across the interior northeast up into New England, cloud cover through much of the interior. But steadier rain is now beginning to really settle in, especially for the North Jersey coastline up into New York. This is probably going to be the most impactful batch of rain that we've seen so far this entire event, but overall, winds starting to back off.
11: President Trump told reporters he rejected Iran's plan to reopen the Strait of Hormuz, but Iran's foreign minister, Abbas Araghchi, said they're still waiting for an official response, and he told NBC's Meet the Press, Iran's ready for war if that's what it takes.
28: 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We are ready for war at the same time. 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
18: It's a 9 on the WOKV weather meter tonight with fair skies. It'll be mild with temperatures in the 60s in Jacksonville. We'll be in the 50s inland, even cooler. Monday's mostly sunny. It's going to start to feel hot again. Our forecast is 90 for Jacksonville. We'll be in the mid to upper 80s at the beaches. And we're still near 90 on Tuesday. While it stays dry and largely sunny, better rain chances move in, especially by Thursday and Friday, with temps slightly cooler. From the Action News Jax First Alert Weather Center, I'm meteorologist Corey Sima for 104.5 WOKV.
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0: 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Now, here's the man who's been recognized as radio's best, the recipient of not one, but two prestigious Marconi Awards for his broadcast excellence, the one and only Bill Cunningham.
1: One thing happening in America today is the disintegration of many American cities. The Department of Education put out a long list of school districts under stress, and they're all controlled by Democrats. Public safety is a great concern. We have that doctor in Pittsburgh who's working in children's hospitals in the mean streets of Pittsburgh, and he was sleeping a couple nights ago with his wife in his own bed. Someone came through a window, went into his kitchen, picked up a butcher kitchen knife out of his own kitchen, walked upstairs and slaughtered mom and dad as they slept in bed. And that was Dr. Evans. The wife, the mother, may live, may not. The father is dead. The doctor, the two little girls got out of the house alive. Incredible crime is happening in major cities. And also, I would note that in the city of Chicago, controlled by the Democrats for at least for 100 years or so, that once again, Brandon Johnson is going to run for re-election. And I have a column out of the Chicago paper saying Chicago again led the nation in the number of murders, school-age murders, and mass shootings. The overwhelming majority of victims and assailants are black. Black residents in Chicago are 15 times more likely to be murdered, while black women constitute almost a third of all violent crime in the city. And in response to that, Mayor Johnson has eliminated 833 police officer positions. Failing to fill vacancies has reduced police strength by hundreds more. And his claim of adding 200 detectives is specious at best. Plus, we have the situation the UN conferences have concluded, and the people of New York, Democrats, elected a woman named Chevalier, who says she's a communist. She was arrested for sitting in the streets of New York with hundreds of other people, and she used the American flag to wipe her feet and other parts of her body on. And that's the Democratic Party today. Kevin Jackson of the Kevin Jackson Network, welcome again to the Bill Cunningham Show. And first of all, and thirdly or fourthly, Kevin Jackson, there's a lawsuit filed in Dearborn, Michigan by a Protestant, by a Christian who says we've become a Muslim city. The call to prayer starts about 6 o'clock in the morning, and the police department in Dearborn, Michigan wear symbols of Islam on their uniform. And the mayor has told the Christian that there was a black Christian minister in Dearborn all fired up. And the Muslim mayor told this black Christian minister, you don't belong here anymore. That this is a Islamic city, Dearborn, Michigan. Can you tell me the state of America today? I laid it out for you. What does Kevin Jackson say, if anything?
2: I got to tell you, the first of all, everything that the left is doing shows that Donald Trump is actually polling a lot better than you think. We're going to dominate the midterms. And the level of crazy that's going on is exactly the reason why. Now, you talked about Dearborn, so we'll start there. So, yeah, you got this black pastor that's upset, but I don't know if you saw the video of these black men that went over there, part of a gang, and a black woman had been dragged out of her car. They stole her purse, and they stole her car. And they went to Dearborn, Michigan, in the middle of the afternoon and said, where are all these Muslim men? There were 30 black guys saying, where y'all at now? We're here. You don't do this to a black woman. And they literally called them out and effectively said, where do they hang out at? Because we will be back. Mm. Now, let me tell you why that's a big deal. It's a big deal because just like the left used black folks to cry racism and all the other stuff, black folks are going to be the ones that call foul on Islam. Because, see, Islam doesn't discriminate against black and white. It discriminates against infidel and versus Islam.
1: Right.
2: And what you're seeing right now is that conflagration getting ready to happen. It'll be a black pastor that'll shut down and black groups that will shut Islam down. It will be black men who will go after after Muslim men. Now, there was this guy who was a representative there, and he was like, you're right, you're right, you're right. And he kept interrupting, and the black guy said, man, you just need to shut up for a minute because you're about to make me lose my sensibilities, because the guy wasn't really listening. He said, let me explain to you. You do something like this, you create a war. with black people. And that's a war you aren't going to win, because let me tell you why. Politically, that's when the Democrats, the non-DSA candidates, and the conservatives all get together. That group can unite all of us against Islam. The other thing I'll tell you, there's a white guy who made a comment that said, Islam's gotten slick. It doesn't go after you with Islam anymore. What it does, it elects Muslims under the guise of socialism, because young people think socialism is some, you know, panacea for all of their ills. So it's using that for that. But let me tell you, not going to work. It being called out. Chevalier can win. You've got these, you know, these outliers. And I know there are people, Kevin, they beat them. They did this, that, and the other. Let me tell you why the Democrats lost, Bill. They lost because they had a conveyor belt of money coming in from USAID, going to NGOs, going to the Act Blue, coming back into these campaigns, and they got fat, dumb, and happy. They didn't have to campaign. And when that money spigot dried up, and these big mouths like Chevalier and Mandami and others, and some of the rules that allow for these people, these interlopers to get in, got in, that's how they win. They can't win in an outright whose ideas are better. So they're still using trickery in order to do it. We're on to them. The Democrats themselves, Billy, are going after their own. They're look at what's happening with El Sayed. There is no Republican conspiracy against this man. But what's happening? They just found out that he's faking his social media profile and a host of other things. It's the Democrats outing him. They're going back looking at his old clips. They're doing undercover videos with his family, outing him. It's not the Republican cabal doing this. It's the Democrats.
1: And on the other side, Mike Rogers, for example, is not an exciting campaigner. He almost won 2 years ago against Slotkin, who's now in the Senate, Lisa Slotkin. But he's hard to tag because there's a sense in black America and elsewhere, especially with the wine sipping and the Brie crowd, white liberal females, that I want to vote against Donald Trump. And Donald Trump, Donald Trump, Donald Trump, Donald Trump. In reality, individuals in many purple cities, purple states, understand that Donald Trump's got nothing to do with the running in Dearborn, Michigan. Donald Trump's got nothing to do with Dr. Abdul not being a doctor. Donald Trump's got nothing to do with Mamdani, 25 years after 9/11, is the radical Islamic mayor of New York City, for God's sakes. You can't vote. When you vote, you're going to vote for Chevalier. She's going to get about 80% of the vote in that one little section of Manhattan because of brie-eating, wine-sipping females, white, who simply feel guilty for where they are. And it may have to take black folks to say, we can't live like this anymore. In the city of Chicago, that exists for the teachers' union. The charter schools are well-documented, years of campaigning against them. But when you take a kid out of the Chicago or Cincinnati or Los Angeles, Denver public schools, use a voucher to put them into a charter school or a Catholic school, guess what? They flourish. These black kids flourish. And your history is such, you have a great saying on your website, the kid who refused to quit. And you could have fallen into the abyss, but you refused to quit. But how many black folks out there are like Kevin Jackson? How many are there?
2: Well, I think there are more than people think, and because we're easy to create. In the old days, you just challenged the black guy. You know, that's it. You were like, you can't do it. And we were like, yeah, we can, because we were taught to overcome. Now, they've been breeding that out of us, you know, with this whole Democrat leftist ideology. But that still exists in the black community. But I want to go back to something that I think is a bigger piece of this picture, Bill. And it has to do with you saying, oh, well, there are people that, you know, look at Trump and they, you know, they're saying, oh, this is the polling is low and all this. I'm going to fight. I'm going to push back on that. And here's why. One, tell me which party has the most money right now, Bill.
1: Oh, almost 3-1 Republicans.
2: Yeah, and you know what you said, you went, oh, because you're like, oh, it's not even a question.
1: No.
2: Well, ask yourself, why is it that you can go, oh, well, let me give you the answer. One, they don't have the money, because I said it earlier, it's been cut off. So here's the question. If the money's been cut off and Act Blue is under, you know, they all took the fifth when they got questioned, well, the Republicans have a thing called WinRed. WinRed hasn't been questioned. Well, the Republicans are raising money through WinRed, and they're getting all this money coming in. I'll ask a series of questions, and the audience, you go with me on this. Who's the leader of the Republican Party? I'm going to answer for you.
1: Donald Trump.
2: Yeah, exactly. Donald Trump. Everybody answering when they say Donald Trump. Bill, who's the leader of the Democrats?
1: Well, you got Chevalier, you got Dr. Abdul, you got Mamdani, AOC, yeah. Chevalier,
2: okay, so you know
1: to the left
2: funny?
1: Of all them. Yeah, I don't know.
2: Here's what's funny. Nobody says Barack Obama. I've asked many people this. Who's the leader of the Democratic Party? Let's go in order. Nobody says former President Joe Biden. Nobody says Kamala Harris. Nobody says Barack Obama. Nobody says Bill Clinton, Hillary Clinton, Pelosi, Schumer. None of the old guard, none of those people. And Barack Obama's still out doing his thing. You got Kamala Harris on a book tour. And we're bringing up people like AOC, Mamdani, and El Sayed, and people like that. And nobody believes it. Right? So you got a leaderless party, but we know who our leader is. Now, I'll ask you this question. Is there a Republican on the planet who wouldn't take Donald Trump's fundraising or ask him to come to do an event that would bring more people to anything you do? Is there a place on the planet where Donald Trump couldn't increase your audience?
1: I think any Republican would love to have the Donald come to town because of publicity, because he gets the base fired up and he brings a lot of money. He's got like $800 million ready to go. And the answer is I'd say 90% of the time, Trump could be invited almost anywhere.
2: Exactly. So, look, you know who we didn't mention when we were talking about candidates? We didn't mention Gavin Newsom. We didn't mention Beshear in Kentucky. We didn't mention the guy up in Pennsylvania, the Jewish guy. Who is it? Shapiro. We didn't mention any of these people. Now, Gavin Newsom was when you said who leads the Democratic Party, Gavin Newsom. He's going to run Gavin Newsom.
1: Oh.
2: We don't talk about him.
1: Oh.
2: So here's my point. If Donald Trump is so unpopular, why does everybody want him? Why is he a fundraising phenom? Why do the Republicans have more money than the Democrats? Why is El Sayed cheating, saying, hey, look, I got more social media than I really have? Why did we determine that AOC's got nothing but bot traffic on her Twitter feed? And I could go down the list. Joe Biden's the most popular guy. Kamala Harris raised more money in the first 6 hours than the Democrats
1: right.
2: did when they, we got all these statistics. We got all these things telling us how bad it is for the Republicans. Oh, you're going to lose this race. Calarico's winning here. This guy's winning here. And what I'm telling you, it's all kabuki theater. Donald Trump is super popular. I get it. We're paying more money for gasoline and gas. We all understand. It ain't his fault. We know that the war needs to happen, and Iran's getting choked out. We watched Donald Trump go act like a boss at the UN and say, you're never going to have sovereignty over America. He doesn't mince words. He doesn't lie to you. He tells you exactly what he feels. And despite everything that people are telling you, they believe in the guy that will stand in front of you and own it. And that is why we're going to kick their bony butts in the midterms.
1: I'd love to have you on because you're so optimistic and trusting the American people. I want to get you on. The election's November the 3rd. Of course, many elections are taking place right now because of the ridiculous aspects of early voting. On the 4th or the 5th, when we know the result of the election, I watched Harry Enten a couple of days ago on CNN. He has more lucid moments than many. And right now, he has, at this point, the Republicans keeping control of the Senate, losing about 10 seats in the House, which I think right now the Republicans would take to keep at least one House. And the issue is this one, to me, Kevin Jackson, is that if the policy prescriptions, if the remedies of the Democrats, when it comes to energy, when it comes to gasoline, when it comes to diesel, would be imposed upon us. I'll ask you a question. You're firing questions at me. Let's say the Democrats get completely in charge and they get rid of the pipelines, get rid of the storage tanks, get rid of the refineries, get rid of coal, get rid of nuclear. Would that have a positive or a negative effect on the rise of energy prices? I would say the answer is, if you take the Democrats at their word and say, this is what we want to do with windmills and solar panels, the Democrats, their policies would make it much worse than it is today. Is that true?
2: Look, certainly. There's nothing that the Democrats have proposed that makes any common sense you would do. It's like saying, hey, you have a child. Who should control your child, the government or you? The Democrats say the government. I think 90% of people would go, you control your children, right? But the Democrats, and I figured it out, Bill. The Democrats deal with everything based on worst case scenario. So when they say the government should control your child, it's because they're terrible parents. So they say, I'm a bad parent. I wouldn't want me controlling my child. I better let the government. Now, the average conservative goes, I know how to control my child. I know how to raise a child. So I certainly don't want the government involved. It really becomes that level of perspective. So when you look at energy policy, Democrats, they look at it from a perspective that we don't even understand. I don't know where they come out of, what planet they come from, because we all know that we need fossil fuels. We need a balanced energy policy that allows for continued development in energy. And that's what we've done. Elon Musk is a perfect example, looking at battery technology and storage capacities and things like this. Listen to that man and have a conversation about lithium ions and how, you know, they accumulate. It's absolutely PhD level fascination. And none of this stuff was being discussed because the people that like chaos, that just want to have us fighting each other, the Democrats, that's we don't look to solve problems. And the beauty of having sort of the Democrats say we got these two presidents, at least they did at one point. The beauty of having a pragmatist like Trump that just attacks problems, and Elon Musk, who absolutely destroys any argument against capitalism, the private private-public partnership between government, et cetera. Those two guys are revolutionizing politics, and they're not even in a cabal to do it. It just happens that Elon believes in President Trump, and he got his wings clipped, and he understands that money doesn't make popularity. So this is what we're looking at. So when you look at the policies of Democrats with education and all the things that you just mentioned in energy, everything they propose is idiotic. It doesn't matter whether it's sexualization of children, releasing criminals into the streets, not letting us declare illegals, criminals, because they don't want to deport them, even after they've raped or driven a car into somebody or killed somebody. Show me. I ask everybody that listens to my voice that's going, I don't believe you. Okay, give me a policy that the Democrats have that you love. That you go, oh, this, I love this policy, and make it make sense to the average individual. Just tell me one. You got an education system that doesn't educate. It indoctrinates. And you know who's the worst benefactors? Minorities.
3: Right.
2: So you claim you want to help them, but black kids can't read. They're graduating them like they pride themselves on graduating them. And then they write rules and say, you know what? You don't even need to be able to read anymore to when you graduate. Just come here and feel good, smile on the face. We'll give you a diploma, put you into the world where you can't perform, and then blame the world.
1: Yep.
2: I mean,
1: well, they're creating more voters by doing so, those who do vote. But as you said earlier, Kevin Jackson, I think black folks have to lead America out of this morass we find in our major cities. Well, Kevin, up against the clock, got to go. Kevin Jackson.

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12: Actually participated in his death, which would be a damnable lie. 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And I'm glad those three friends of Nolan Wells have lawyered up to go after the Benjamin Crumps and the Al Sharptons of this world. I guess no one can put up with the fact that a teenage boy maybe accidentally drowned, and that's what happened. Now, let's continue with more. Coming up next is Senator Rand Paul of the great state of Kentucky. Hopefully he'll be the senior senator in Kentucky sometime soon, because Mitch McConnell simply must go. Let's continue with more. And by the way, say a prayer if you can for the innocent children killed all over the world called abortion. 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
2: Fox News. I'm Deborah Valentine. Towson University under a shelter-in-place order after a shooting nearby that left one man injured. Baltimore County Police spokesperson Detective Trey Corbin tells reporters no suspects have been arrested yet, but others have been taken in.
3: Individuals have been detained at this time.
2: The victim has been brought to a hospital. Corbin adds the injured individual and the shooting are not related to the university. British police arresting five men near RAF Air Base in the UK used by U.S. forces. President Trump says the men are suspected of preparing a terrorist act.
4: Working with Britain, it was an amazing job. We had them under investigation. They were looking to do big damage to our fort. We had them under view for a long time and we got them.
2: The arrests were made in the early morning hours in the town of Welford, about 100 miles west of London. 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
15: It's a 9 on the WOKV weather meter tonight with fair skies. It'll be mild with temperatures in the 60s in Jacksonville. We'll be in the 50s inland, even cooler. Monday's mostly sunny. It's going to start to feel hot again. Our forecast is 90 for Jacksonville. We'll be in the mid to upper 80s at the beaches. And we're still near 90 on Tuesday. While it stays dry and largely sunny, better rain chances move in, especially by Thursday and Friday with temps slightly cooler. 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
16: Senator Rand Paul from my home state of Kentucky is the junior senator, soon to be the senior senator, I think, from Kentucky, about many issues happening in Washington with China, with the penny plan, with college sports, with gas and diesel prices, their war in Iran, Xi Jinping, the great visit, etc. And Senator Rand Paul, once again, welcome to the Bill Cunningham Show. And Senator, first of all, I love the penny plan. I love what you're trying to do. I think the odds of it happening are non-existent because Republicans spend money like Democrats and Democrats spend like Republicans. Whether Trump's in the White House or Obama, it's the same thing. But describe to the American people, what is the penny plan? And do you really think it's realistic it's going to be voted on?
7: Well, I think we need to do it. Whether or not we have the votes is another question. You know, everybody's talking about affordability, but affordability is really just inflation. So over the Biden 4 years, we had 20% inflation. And over the two Trump years, we've had about 3.5% a year. But it doesn't go away. The fact that it was 10% 1 year and goes to 3%, it's still getting worse. It's just getting worse at a slower pace. So over the last 5 years, most people have lost 25% of the purchasing power of their paycheck. So if your wages went up 25%, you're still doing okay. But if your wages have stayed the same, if you made $50,000 a year 5 years ago and you still make $50,000 a year, you're really making $45,000 a year or less. Everybody's being squeezed, and that's the inflation problem. That comes from the debt. So when the Federal Reserve buys our debt, they do it by creating new currency. The new currency enters into circulation. That causes inflation. Now, if you watch the mainstream media, which I don't recommend, if you watch CNN, which is a waste of time, don't do it. But if you watch them, they act perplexed. They're like, oh, if we only knew what caused affordability problem, if we only knew. They don't even call it inflation because they're refusing to acknowledge it came from deficit spending. But the penny plan would fix this. The penny plan is a across-the-board cut. And the reason I chose to do across the board, at least as a beginning design, is that way we're not just cutting off Democrat programs. We're not just cutting off Republican programs. Everybody takes a haircut. And even when someone comes in my office and they say, well, this research, my grandmother has Alzheimer's. Can't we do more Alzheimer's research? And I will look at them and I'll say, we can do some. We did 100 million last year. What about 94 million? That would be the penny plan. We wouldn't eliminate Alzheimer's research. We just say we're out of money and we can't borrow money from China for Alzheimer's research. It just does not make any sense. You can't borrow money to pay rent. And most people look at me and say, you know, that's pretty reasonable, unless they are elected. If they're elected, they run away from me with their hair on fire and they won't touch it because they think any kind of cuts right. are the third rail of politics.
16: Senator Rand Paul, Milton Friedman said 30 years ago, he's one of my all-time great conservatives. He said the main driver, if not the exclusive driver of inflation is government spending and creation of dollars unsupported by productivity. So if productivity goes up and there's $1 trillion or more productivity, yes. Well, in that case, the dollar is supported by productivity. However, when you simply print money and you have accounts in the federal government going back and forth, inflation, that's the driver of inflation. And under Biden, it was close to 21%. Under the two terms of Trump, it's going to be probably in the range of 12 to 15%. So by the time Trump gets done in 2.5 years, it's going to be in the last 10 years, there's going to be 25 to 30% inflation. And that doesn't count the diesel fuel prices coming down the road. The two great problems the founding fathers did not address was number one, term limits, and number two, deficit spending. They could not have conceived that there'd be a Congress that would borrow $1 trillion a year to pay interest on the national debt and then have a national debt deficit of $2 trillion every year. They could not have conceived that would have happened because they knew that public service was you go in and go out and you don't stay there permanently. And the penny plan's a great idea, but would you agree that without some holding back of federal spending and borrowing, in about 5 or 6 years, when we get to $50 trillion, there'll be a moment when the bonds are not purchased. Then there's a tremendous crisis that makes the Depression look good.
7: Yeah, and the question is, are we there? I mean, daily people talk about the bond market. When they talk about the bond market and talk about yields going up, they're talking about interest rates going up. And so, you know, the 10-year note is 5.1. You know, the 30-year above 5, you can't get a 30-year mortgage probably for less than 7 now. So, yes, it is reflected. People are worried about the debt. It is skittish. And yet the stock market is still sky high. So is it a recipe for a correction or a crash? I don't know. If you have that, there needs to be some good people up here to pick up the pieces. If it doesn't happen immediately, though, it still happens gradually. Because you're right, 21% inflation under Biden, another 15% under Trump. is all additive. It doesn't go away. That's losses. If your wages don't keep up with that, you are being squeezed. This is what's wrong with the election. I mean, it's looking very close in Ohio, looking close in Iowa. All of these places that have trended Republican are looking very, very close, because if you make $50,000 a year and are married and have two kids, you don't have a lot of extra money after your rent and your food. And so when a steak costs $20 at the grocery store, you can see how people are being squeezed. And they're like, why did the Republicans have to start a war in Iran? Why did the Republicans have to have a trade war with Canada? So all of these things are adding to it. And right now, I foresee bad times for Republicans in November unless they wake up and say, yes, we do care about inflation. We care about the debt. And we also care about trying to end the Iran war and end the trade war, frankly, with Canada.
16: I say every day the Democrats have complaints. Do they have solutions? On the energy front, if you get rid of pipelines like the Keystone Pipeline, get rid of processing plants, get rid of storage tanks, get rid of fracking, get rid of coal, that's the Democratic plan, is to have windmills and solar panels. Is it true when I say, Senator Rand Paul, that the Democratic plan is worse than what the Republicans are doing? Am I accurate?
7: Without question. I'm not sure that's the best campaign strategy. We're not as bad as the other
16: guys. That's it.
7: But you're exactly right. Look, they're offering socialism. So socialism is an extraordinary amount of spending. If you add up what the socialists want to spend, it's like $200 trillion. So that would destroy the dollar. So Republicans need to be better, but they're still head and shoulders above the Democrats. And the Republicans who want to survive this election need to be forthright with the American voter and with their voters at home and say, I will tell President Trump it's time to end the war, both the trade war and the Iran war. And I think if you say that sincerely and the people believe you, I think our candidates have a chance in these battleground states. If people refuse to say it and just say they're going along to get along, I fear the tide's going against us.
16: You know, you kind of like, as a voter, you got to date two girls, got to pick one of the two. One of them's kind of ugly, but the other one has bad breath, is butt ugly, and has purple hair and rings in her nose. And you're looking at a woman that's ugly. Look at that woman. She's real ugly. I'll take the ugly woman over the ugliest woman. And yet the Democrats are telling us the ugliest woman in the room is the one you should dance with. And now we got the Democratic Socialists, we got the Communists, we got Islamic radicals like Dr. Abdul in Michigan, who wants to impose Sharia law on women. And there's women are going to 55% vote for Dr. Abdul. He may be a colleague of yours. What do you think about that one?
7: Well, I don't think I can top your ugly woman analogy, but Assad scares me. I hope there's enough sane Democrats left that are going to switch over. To win Michigan, you got to win the independent vote. You got to get a few sane Democrats to say, you know, support for Hamas might be a little too much. The fact that you can't condemn the massacre in Israel on October 7th, you know, if that's going to be, you know, what his candidacy is, you would think it would be a bridge too far for many of the rational, reasonable Democrats that are left. But we'll see what happens. Right now, he's leading in all the polls.
16: Right. And on Ohio, Sherrod Brown. There's no more example of democratic socialism than Sherrod Brown, and he's coming back again like a herpes infection. It's reoccurring, and the guy's gone for 2 years. He comes back, has the same solutions that he's had for 50 years. This guy's been in office for 50 years. Heck, you served with him for a long time. You know he's a Bernie Sanders type left-winger, and he's it's like a herpes infection. He's reoccurring.
7: So when COVID was rampaging, you know, I got it early on, March of 2020, so I had immunity. And so I said, the hell with it. I'm not wearing a mask since I've already had it. And so Sherrod Brown would be in the chair or in the Senate, and he'd start yelling at me to put on your mask, put on your mask. So I got to calling him Senator Russian Studies, because he's not a doctor. He's never had a science class in his life. He's a Russian studies major who's presuming to tell the rest of us he knows something about immunology to force us to wear a mask after we've already had the illness. So now I'm not a big fan, nor will I be taking any immunology or science advice from Sherrod.
16: Now, secondly, we have a crisis now when it comes to gasoline prices and diesel prices especially. And the president day or two ago said he's going to ban exports of diesel all over the world. It's because of Ukraine. It's because of Russia. It's because of the crisis we have in the Straits of Hormuz and also the Red Sea. What is the Rand Paul solution for the gasoline expenses and diesel?
7: End the war now, declare victory and bring our guys home. The problem with banning exports is, one, I don't like to get involved with the marketplace, but the Wall Street Journal wrote this up today, and they think the prices could actually go up because the way the exports work is on the coast, we export and import some diesel. In the center, we don't. They say it would all get bogged up because the supply chain is used to going to one direction. So it's used to being going down the Mississippi or down toward the Gulf Coast, and then it's leaving. It's all going to be stuck there because it's hard to reverse the flow in the trucks to some other place. So the whole thing gets disrupted. And what if you just have chaos when you do this,
16: right,
7: and that the whole diesel market is chaotic, and then all of a sudden you have shortages where no trucks are showing up? Now, and in the short range, it just might not do anything. It might do the opposite. But we know what the root cause is, and that's what we should address. The root cause is the war. It's driven up gas and diesel, but also fertilizer. Our farmers have trended Republican for 40 years, but there's a lot of farmers out there saying, you know, I'm not sure how I'm voting or if I'm voting because fertilizer is so expensive and Republicans aren't doing anything about it. So when I go out and talk to my farmers, they know I'm against the Iran war. They know I'm against the tariffs. Every farm bureau in the U.S. is for trade because about 25% of agriculture is exported. I mean, agriculture is one of the best things we do in the U.S. When you're able to export something, it means you do it so well that you have more than your needs. You can send it to other places. That is farming. That's agriculture. And we have lost those markets because of the tariff wars.
16: Well, Senator, and the fun games of life, of course, we have the bill about college sports compared to these other issues. I don't think it's on the back burner. Most Americans aren't thinking about college sports and whether or not coaches are properly paid and whether or not players ought to be paid and how much and should there be 5 years or 6 years. What's your thought on the college sports bill, which I think is going to pass the House and the Senate? Plus, we got to talk about AM radio. But first of all, the college sports bill, what's your status of that?
7: I'm old enough that I kind of remember when we had something called the Olympics and it was just people that weren't, yeah, these people weren't paid.
16: Yeah.
7: Remember how proud we were because our people weren't paid and we're amateurs and we beat the Russians who were all paid by the government and they didn't have professional sports. So all their amateurs were professional. We exulted in the fact that our amateurs could beat the Russians, basketball, hockey, you name it. It was a great glory. I also like college sports, you know. I love to be able to watch college basketball when they used to play for 4 years. Now they don't even play for 4 years. Why do you have to pay them? They can play 1 year or no years and go to the pros. So I kind of like the old thing of amateur sports. The reason it got destroyed was the court with antitrust laws, boneheaded antitrust laws that the Congress passed for the last 100 years, came in and broke the NCAA up and said, you can't have any rules. You're a monopoly. Mm. We're declaring you an illegal monopoly, and so you can not enforce your rules. And so then it went all to hell. I mean, it's completely the wild, wild west, but it's a crazy wild, wild west where you recruit 29-year-old basketball players from professional leagues in Italy to come over here and play. You know, they now have 4 years of eligibility, and they're 29. So it is crazy, and it needs to be fixed. But Congress can't run the post office. I don't want to put Congress in charge of college sports. I voted no on it. And I had an amendment that would have given the NCAA an antitrust exemption so they can enforce the rules.
16: Lastly, AM radio, which is near and dear to my heart. I've only been doing this about 43 years. Want to do it another 5 or 6 with the permission of my advertisers and my listeners. As far as the AM radio bill, what's the status of that to make sure AM radio is in all new cars?
7: You know, I'm a big fan of AM radio. I'm on AM radio right now. I mean, I've been somebody who's been an advocate and someone who's been on AM radio for 20 years. My dad was on for 20 years before me. So we love AM radio. We love conservative talk radio. I just don't love mandates so much, you know, and I also think that the way to get to someone driving a Tesla or an electric car is you got to be in the streaming part. So AM radio, you needs right to be competitive in the streaming,
16: yes,
7: to get people on the internet. And I think not subsidizing electric cars is a good thing. So Trump quit subsidizing them. I've advocated that as the real solution. Electric car sales are way down, and I think they're not quite the threat they were 5 years ago. Now, they may come back, but I think you have to convince the people driving a Tesla. I just don't think they're going to get on traditional AM radio. They might stream it. I mean, there's good stuff. You've got a great program, but I think your people and the people who run your stations have to really work hard no matter what happens with this bill, and we do have some disagreements on the bill, but no matter what happens with it, I think we have to, the future for AM radio to survive is in the streaming business and getting it onto the internet. It's the same thing. It's just a different way of getting the signal.
16: Yeah, we're streaming now on the internet. Lastly, a minute remaining. The president has floated the idea of letting Chinese EVs into America for like $10,000, $20,000 for a great car, EVs out of China. What would that do to the auto workers? Are you in favor or opposed to Chinese EVs, cars coming to America?
7: I'm not buying an electrical car anytime soon. I certainly am not buying a Chinese electrical car anytime soon. You know, this is a country where as you go around the country, they have your face recorded everywhere you go. You get a social score. If you're not patriotic enough towards the communist government, you don't get on a you don't get to ride the train.
16: Right.
7: You don't get to get on the
16: Correct.
7: Bus. I don't want anything like that in my country. It's there are some debates over what the law should be. But if you ask me personally, am I going to be advocating for anybody buying
16: Never.
7: A Chinese car? It's no. I'm not one that wants to prohibit things typically like Walmart. 60% of Walmart is still from China. So if we prohibited it, it'd be a big cost increase for the middle class and working class to buy stuff. What I would do is let's encourage domestic stuff. So if it's competition with electric cars or competition with regular cars, let's reduce the taxes on our guys, reduce the regulations, and see if we can encourage our businesses to thrive.
16: Amen.
7: I think we beat them. I mean, look, the Chinese are, it's the incompetence of state-run socialism. We will beat them, but I think we beat them even in a competitive environment.
16: Senator Rand Paul, soon to be the senior senator in Kentucky, thanks again for coming on the Bill Cunningham Show. And, Senator, you're a great American. Thank you very much.
7: Thanks, Bill.
16: Bill Cunningham, the great American, live with you every Sunday night.

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23: A lockdown lifted. I'm Deborah Valentine, Fox News. Towson University in Maryland issued a shelter-in-place order Sunday evening after a nearby shooting injured one man. Baltimore County Police spokesperson Detective Trey Corbin says the injured person has been taken to a hospital.
24: Notified that an individual and located this individual in the area of Campus Drive. It is an 18-year-old male who sustained a non-life-threatening gunshot wound.
23: Police say the injured person and the shooting are not related to the university. He confirmed people are in custody without providing further details. Five men arrested near the UK air base RAF Fairford on Sunday. Fox's Rich Edson reports.
25: An investigation is underway in the United Kingdom after five men were arrested on suspicion of terror and explosive offenses. Police responded after a tip-off that three suspicious vehicles were traveling toward a British Air Force base. It's been used by U.S. military bombers within the war with Iran. Nearby homes were evacuated while the bomb squad searched the vans. President Trump says the suspects were under surveillance and claims they were looking to do, quote, big damage.
23: Prime Minister Andy Burnham on X called the incident deeply concerning. Microsoft co-founder and philanthropist Bill Gates has called on the U.S. to be a leader in regulating the growth of artificial intelligence. He warns that AI is advancing at a pace that's hard to keep up with. Gates tells NBC's Meet the Press that the scale of what's coming is historic.
26: This is truly an evolutionary event. You know, we have created an intelligent species that in many respects is already smarter than we are, and over the next several years at kind of exponentially improving level will be insanely smarter than we are.
23: The Microsoft co-founder has been a prominent voice in technology. America.
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2: 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I will see you in Jacksonville.
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27: My name is Ariel. 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
31: It's a 9 on the WOKV weather meter tonight with fair skies. It'll be mild with temperatures in the 60s in Jacksonville. We'll be in the 50s inland, even cooler. Monday's mostly sunny. It's going to start to feel hot again. Our forecast is 90 for Jacksonville. We'll be in the mid to upper 80s at the beaches. And we're still near 90 on Tuesday. While it stays dry and largely sunny, better rain chances move in, especially by Thursday and Friday, with temps slightly cooler. From the Action News Jax First Alert Weather Center, I'm meteorologist Corey Sima for 104.5 WOKV.
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0: 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Now, here's the man who's been recognized as radio's best, the recipient of not one but two prestigious Marconi Awards for his broadcast excellence, the one and only Bill Cunningham.
1: Bill Cunningham, the great American. Of course, what's happening in Iran now is terribly important politically, which should be a secondary matter. We should win the war. That's a different issue. But politically, there are many Republican Senate candidates now kind of distancing themselves from Donald Trump. And the UN situation, in which the president has said that he would annihilate the Revolutionary Guard, Iran, or let's talk some more. We've heard that about three or four times from Donald Trump. And at this point, the Iranian leadership, the president of Iran, has spoken at the UN, and they think they're winning the war by simply existing. The philosophy, a thought, is hard to defeat. And so joining you and I now is Colonel Wes Martin. He spent about 38 years in the military, rising from a private to a full bird colonel. He also, one of his chores along the way was the senior anti-terrorism officer for all coalition forces in Iraq and the U.S. Army's Chief of Information Operations. And Colonel Martin, welcome again to the Bill Cunningham Show. And first of all, from your almost 40 years experience in the military, give me your thought as we sit here and toward the end of September, the successes or failures of the military policy we have in Iran.
2: What I wish this administration had done in the first place is follow the Weinberger-Powell Doctrine. And that is the standards that was set up by Caspar Weinberger and then later refined by a protege of his, Colin Powell. And that is, before you go to conflict, you have certain standards that you have to meet. Two of them were met. There is no negotiations with this Iranian regime.
1: No.
2: They're not going to follow anything. And they are a threat. And they've always been a threat. And in 2008... the Pentagon came out with a report and stated, 2019, Pentagon came out with a report and stated 608 American service members died in Iraq as a direct result of meddling and weapons provided and different actions by the IRGC. That's why I'm still in the fight, is I've got 608 scores to settle with the IRGC. I don't take the killing of Americans lightly, or the other coalition forces that I was to protect. The other things that should have been followed that wasn't was a way ahead plan, have an end state, have an exit strategy, have goals and milestones, and several other criteria of the Weinberger-Powell Doctrine. But now we're in the conflict, and now we need to finish it. And there is a way to finish it.
1: Tell me. I think you and I agreed, and I've had many experts on since February the 28th. That should have been prosecuted to its conclusion and the destruction of the Revolutionary Guard. But it was stopped along the way several times and restarted and stopped and restarted. Every now and then, Kushner will get a telephone call, or Vance will get a telephone call from somebody in Iran or Pakistan telling him they're ready for a deal now. We stop what we're doing. We fly halfway across the world to Islamabad. They have no authority. They go back. And whatever they agreed to do doesn't matter. Squat. They're not going to do it anyway. And I hope the president understands that. So militarily, what can we do now that should have been done in March, April, and May?
2: Well, I totally agree with you. And I never met the man, of course. He died before I was born. But I studied General George Patton extensively. And he had a philosophy, never stop until you reach the top or the grave, and never stop on your side of the river. And in the Middle East, there's a philosophy. When I am in a position of weakness, how can I negotiate? When I am in a position of strength, why should I? And that's what they're playing right now. They bought time to reposition their weapons and to get ready for the longer fight. We're talking the Islamic Revolutionary Guard Corps, not the regular Iranian army. Those guys are basically under house arrest, and because the regime knows if the army is deployed, they may well come out in defense of the Iranian people. And that is the long-term solution. Yesterday, when President Prishishkin testified before the United Nations. Outside, there were hundreds of Iranian resistance members making themselves heard. And that's the point I've been making all along. The solution to this war is the unity between the allies and the Iranian people. They want this this regime to end. And when Trump said he will annihilate the Islamic Republic, he was not talking about the Iranian people. He was talking about this regime of extremist mullahs that they're determined, they've always been determined, death to Israel, death to the United States.
1: So why hasn't it happened? We have the military power, I'm told. You would know. You spent about 40 years in the Army. Do we have the military power to destroy the Revolutionary Guard, which may be an idea? I want to share with you a comment of given to me by a person in Germany who said the following: one does not negotiate away a command of Allah, and the leaders of the Islamic Republican Guard believe they have a command from God to kill the infidel. So whether or not, you know, they have a piece of paper that says, okay, you have inspections, whether or not you have a toll and the straits are removed, if God is telling about 10% of the Iranian people, Revolutionary Guard members, that lie, cheat, steal, do whatever you got to do, but stay in power, how does one defeat an ideology where you're being told by God to murder, rape, and kill? How do you negotiate with that?
2: You don't. Well, there's one way to negotiate it, and it's with lead and steel. But they say their message from God, they have the same God that we do, and we know God is not giving them this message. It's what they want to hear, and it's what they're saying to the people. The IRGC, as well as the ruling religious clerics, those people are so brainwashed. And I often mention, in Vietnam, we had one Lieutenant William Calley, the My Lai massacre. The IRGC has 125,000 of them, and they do have to be dealt with, and the people to deal with them. And we have the administration's military, the United States military, the Israeli military, we pounded them, but they're spread throughout the country. So they will continue to rain terror, and they're already raining terror again on the Iranian people. They're collecting people up because they know they're weak, and they're afraid that the Iranian people will arise again, just as they did in the January. But in January, they rose in protest with signs and chants. They now need to rise with battle cries and weapons. And that's where the United States needs to reach out with the CIA and Mossad and start getting these people the weapons and the equipment they need and the training they need. And it should have started even before the February attacks.
1: Colonel Wes Martin, I hope that's going on. So far, it's been unsuccessful. I hearken back to some 1,500 years ago or 200 and some years ago, from the halls of Montezuma to the shores of Tripoli, in which Muslim extremists were killing and enslaving American mariners in the Mediterranean. This has been going on for a long time. And I would anticipate there's about 2 billion Muslims. If 10% are radicals, that's 200 million. And that's a huge number. You can't hold individual rights in almost any Muslim society in the Middle East. There's no such a thing as freedom of speech, freedom of the press, freedom of assembly, women's equal rights. Videos have been smuggled out of Iran in which large numbers of females are raped thousands of times and then hung in the public square for not wearing a burqa. And there's examples of men who want to fight the regime that are literally skinned alive and beaten and then hung upside down to be murdered in Iran. And this is happening every day. And so it's been going on not for a day, a week, a month, or 6 months. Hell, it's been going on for 47 years. And at this point, I don't know why the world itself doesn't say this cannot stand, because if they stay in power, whether it takes a month, a year, 5 years, 10 years, the philosophy remains, and they will, if they desire, down the road, get a nuclear weapon and use it. Do you believe, unlike other despotic powers like North Korea or China or Pakistan, though, and Russia that has these have the nukes, that actually Iran, given enough time, would actually use a nuclear weapon against Israel or against America and the harbor of New York, setting off a nuclear weapon? Would they do that?
2: They would do it as quickly as they could get the weapon. And that's why it needs to be stopped. And the only way to stop this regime from getting the nuclear weapon is to bring an end to the regime. And they, the people themselves have actually suffered for 73 years now because of the Shah. And there was a point in 1979, it looked like freedom was coming to the country. And then Khomeini came back and hijacked that democratic movement and then took it right back into terror. As a matter of fact, even before he arose, the Shah was not a good person.
1: Oh.
2: And now his son, Baby Pahlavi, is trying to say he's the solution. I've gone through his plan of action. It's 168 pages. The first two chapters reads like Adolf Hitler's Enabling Act. He is not the way ahead. It's got to be the Iranian people. And next week, we do have a meeting. There's several of us. And we're going to meet in D.C. with the Iranian resistance, and we're going to go through several issues that they need to work on so they can present themselves to President Trump and even Benjamin Netanyahu and say, we need your help. Let's get rid of this regime for the good of the people of Iran, for the good of the people of the world.
1: To my right, I put up in Wikipedia, which I trust about half the time, a number of Islamic attacks in the past 50 years. 98% of terrorism in the world is caused by radical Muslim. 98%. There aren't a bunch of marauding Methodists. There's not a bunch of a killing Catholic priest out there advocating the murder of others. There is a bunch of YouTube videos making the rounds out of Dearborn, Michigan, of literally religious leaders in a mosque with weapons in his hand talking about killing the infidel. And that was not in Tehran. That's in Dearborn, Michigan. About 3 weeks ago, when Zohran Mamdani was signing a proclamation, he handed the pen to a supporter of Al-Qaeda. If somebody had told me 25 years after the fact that in New York City, a Muslim Islamist extremist would be freely elected the mayor, I wouldn't have believed it. If somebody had told me that Michigan, which Trump won twice, has Dr. Abdul, who's not a doctor, leading to become a U.S. senator, I wouldn't have believed it. And I see column after column about we will never forget. And yep. 25 years after 9/11, the ideology that struck us is winning, and it's winning at the ballot box. Many of these so-called leaders in the Islamic world say, not by bullets, but by ballots and babies, we will win. Do you know what I'm saying?
2: No, I know exactly what you're saying. Look at the damage that's already been done in England, where they've taken to the streets, rioting, and disrupting some of the greatest historical shrines of the United Kingdom. And it's a problem that needs to be addressed. And what it's going to take is the Democrats and the Republicans, to the moderates and the conservatives, and even the liberal Democrats, to unite and say, we need to settle our differences later. We need to reclaim our country now.
1: It happened in 9/11. Even Nancy Pelosi and Hillary Clinton stood with George Bush. And, and we stood together for 3 or 4 years saying, obviously, they cannot win. And 25 years later, they're winning because the Democratic Party has joined with Islamic extremists and Democratic Socialists of America to form a brand new Democratic Party. In fact, Chuck Schumer, who has said repeatedly, quote, I'm the guardian of Israel, quote, unquote, Chuck Schumer, the top Democratic lawmaker in the Senate, a Jew himself. He's not the guardian of Israel. He's hooked up with people like Dr. Abdul to give him money. And Dr. Abdul has said repeatedly that he wants Sharia law inside Michigan, and he considers Hamas not to be a terrorist group. And so how does Chuck Schumer, Democrat, maybe the most prominent Democrat in America, a Jew himself, talks about, I'm the guardian of Israel. How can he give millions of dollars to Dr. Abdul to get elected and stands with Mamdani in New York City? Can you explain that one to me?
2: Total hypocrisy. The one person I always looked at as the defender of Israel was a good friend of mine, and that was Joe Lieberman. And Joe was very well-balanced, and he was a very dedicated member of the Jewish community. And I've lost track of how many times that Joe and I were able to sit together One time he asked me to put together a dinner at the Iranian Resistance Conference in Paris. And Joe says, put together a dinner with the American team. And I said, yeah, I can do that. Ironically, at the table, we were almost all Republicans. And yet Joe fit in so well. And I asked him one day, I said, what happened to America? I remember when you and Dick Cheney debated for vice president. You did it with such maturity and dignity. What happened to our country? And the truth of the matter is, we need to stop fighting among ourselves and recognize the Democrats and the Republicans. The future of the country is our ultimate goal. So let's stop having these little annoyances get between them and turned into big issues and deal with the extremists united and not let them run rampant.
1: You know, we were united 25 years ago as one people to fight a terrible injustice and a terror. Now, our school children are being taught right now in their materials that 9/11 was caused by us. We were unfair. We were Islamophobic. And that what happened on 9/11 and at the Pentagon and in Pennsylvania was something that we deserved. And that's what's being taught in the public school system. When I see Waters World, Jesse Waters sending out Johnny into New York City to talk about what happened on 9/11, who did what to who, the great majority of individuals in their 20s and 30s have no idea what happened. They don't understand it. And this is the most, supposedly, the number one nation in the world for spending money on public education. We're supposed to have access to all the great information. And voters today have no clue what happened 25 years ago. It's almost like it didn't happen. And the other thing is the Democratic Party is united by one thought, and that is hatred of Donald Trump. Now, you can be a liberal Democrat, a DSA member, a communist, or an Islamic extremist. They're all united against Donald Trump. And they're united. The rest of us are not. And I don't see any way in the world, Colonel Wes Martin, in the future where the Democratic Party is going to unite with Donald Trump to do something good. Do you think I'm wrong?
2: No. And that's the sad part. And that goes to my point. You remember when Joe Lieberman came and he supported John McCain?
1: Yeah, yeah.
2: He was vilified by the Democrat Party. And I'm a Republican, and when he was running for re-election, and I'm in Iraq, and I told my wife, I said, we need to donate money to Joe's campaign. And she did. Well, when the campaign was over, we got a rebate check for about two-thirds of the money. And I didn't know Joe at that time. I knew him later. And later, we talked about that, and Joe says, we had so much money, we couldn't spend it all. And I wanted to get the money back to the people who had given it to me. How many politicians
1: None.
2: Do something like that?
1: We need
2: but
1: Joe Lieberman.
2: Joe Lieberman, a man of great integrity.
1: Yeah.
2: And I'm glad to see Fetterman is now standing up
1: right.
2: and saying, no, let's do what's right.
1: What a novel concept. Colonel Wes Martin, we'll do it again. Thanks for your insight. And once again, thanks for coming on the Bill Cunningham Show. And let's educate the American people. Colonel Martin, thank you very much. God bless you.
2: Thank you. Bye.
1: Well, let's continue with more. This is where we are. We unite or we're being divided and we die. Bill Cunningham, the Great American, live with you every Sunday night.

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9: Martin. And I think if you take Colonel Martin and Sean Hannity and Mark Levin and the great American all together, and Jack Keane, the general, there is no way on God's green earth that the Revolutionary Guard is ever, ever going to become a participatory democracy. 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It cannot happen. Therefore, let's press the advantage we have right now and bring Pax Americana to the Middle East. Let's continue with more. Coming up next is Sherry Few of the USPIE. Bill Cunningham, the great American, with you. And all great Americans, every Sunday night.
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2: Fox News, I'm Deborah Valentine. President Trump says no to the latest ceasefire proposal from Iran.
3: Iran has proposed reopening the Strait of Hormuz in 7 days if the U.S. agrees to end its military blockade, releases frozen Iranian assets, and waives Iranian oil sanctions.
2: Fox's Jeff Paul reporting the president feels the U.S. currently has an economic advantage over Iran. It's unclear when mediators might meet again. The eastern seaboard is still in the throes of a vicious nor'easter that's causing damage and disruptions.
4: Dozens of people have evacuated from their homes due to flooding, and dozens more were rescued from cars in flooded roadways.
2: New Jersey Governor Mikey Sherrill, a fallen tree caused one death in New York City. A 56-year-old man died in...
5: Put this on your calendar. I'll be at the Florida Theater for the Uniting the States tour. I promise you an entertaining, deeply inspiring, flat-out hilarious night as I walk you through the six pivotal moments and six extraordinary leaders that forged one American miracle. Now, full disclosure, instead of hiring polished Broadway actors to reenact these epic moments, I brought along two of my high school buddies, Rick and Pat. They're also historians in their own right. Are they trained professionals? Not even close, which makes them great. 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So join me, Brian Kilmeade, on Sunday, November 8th at the Florida Theater to uncover the six crucial moments that made this country great. 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
10: It's a 9 on the WOKV weather meter tonight with fair skies. It'll be mild with temperatures in the 60s in Jacksonville. We'll be in the 50s inland, even cooler. Monday's mostly sunny. It's going to start to feel hot again. Our forecast is 90 for Jacksonville. We'll be in the mid to upper 80s at the beaches. And we're still near 90 on Tuesday. While it stays dry and largely sunny, better rain chances move in, especially by Thursday and Friday, with temps slightly cooler. From the Action News Jax First Alert Weather Center, I'm meteorologist Corey Sima for 104.5 WOKV.
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11: With the U.S. parents involved in education, and now that school has been underway for about a month or so, disasters we think are everywhere. It can't be as bad as we think it is. Maybe it is. There's a list of the worst school districts in America. And unfortunately, there's three districts in Ohio that's on the list, along with Detroit leading the way, which is awful. In fact, I've seen videos on YouTube online of black female teachers talk about third graders are uncontrollable in class. By that, I mean that they are incapable of learning. Many third graders, how old would that be, 8 or 9 years old, or flipping the bird at fellow students, acting up, and that's in the third grade. And there's many videos out of Dallas public schools in which an African-American male teacher is in tears, crying with the fact that senior boys in the first couple weeks of school starting about a month ago are illiterate, and they cannot read a sentence. They don't understand phonics or words. It doesn't work. And he's crying, thinking about, we're going to graduate these kids in May, and they can't function. They can't read a newspaper. They can't read. They know TikTok. This is the TikTok generation, which is visual. But as far as understanding words and language, it's impossible. And now we got New York City schools are going to get rid of the advanced classes for kids that were, shall we say, particularly bright. They had special classes, advanced classes for those kids. And Mom Donnie is saying that's not fair to the other kids, not to have the value of having an intact student sitting next to you. So they're going to get rid of advanced classes. So there's crises everywhere. Layered on top of that is big tech and leftist teachers unions join forces to, quote, protect students. What can go wrong with that? Sherry Few with U.S. Parents Involved in Education. Explain what is the plan of Microsoft and others hooking up with the AFT in order to, quote, protect students. Give me a full report.
12: Okay, so first of all, protecting students, that's just,
11: sounds good.
12: Just an irony.
11: That's good. We want to protect students. That's good.
12: Well, we want to protect students, but we have to understand that the government schools are harming children day after day. So for them to come up with this philosophy that they are going to protect students by joining with big tech, we know is just a farce. And of course, the American Federation of Teachers is led by the self-proclaimed lesbian Marxist, Randy Weingarten. And we know that she has pushed some very insidious left-leaning ideologies on students across the country. And that's part of the problem with the statistics you just quoted of children not being able to read and do math. And, you know, you mentioned one particular student. Well, I heard a story in California where a student is actually suing the system. They're suing the state and the Department of Education because she graduated high school and got to college and couldn't read. And so she's suing the state because she can't read. So they have swapped out the academics that are necessary to make a child successful with these left-leaning ideologies. And now all of a sudden the unions want to come in and take charge of AI. And so, yeah, it is ironic, is it not?
11: Well, it's available. The information's available. We spend more in public education now than ever has been spent before. And of course, that's never enough. The problem is to spend more money. And so, compare this to other schools around the world. We're at the bottom of the list as far as spending money. And so let's break it down. Let's say this is going to happen, I would assume. Microsoft will team up with the AFT. What specifically will they be teaching, do you know yet, to kids who generally can't read anyway and don't understand history? They think 9/11 was similar to Pearl Harbor or maybe the Bull Run and the Civil War. They have no conception of who attacked us on 9/11. So specifically, how will this harm students if Microsoft hooks up with the AFT for lesson programs? Can you be specific?
12: Well, what they are connecting on is what they call, you know, protecting students. It's a privacy, basically, you know, just a privacy agreement. And the reason that the technology, the AI people, these corporations have agreed to partner with AFT is because AFT passed a resolution this summer, and it listed all of its concerns with AI. And it said that it would mandate that it be involved with any kind of standards that are developed, or they wouldn't be allowed in the classroom. So technology, of course, wants to be in the classroom, these AI corporations. So they were somewhat forced, you know, held over a barrel. If you don't cooperate with us, you won't get the deal. You won't get access to our students. So that was part of the motivation for the tech companies. And then the motivation for the unions. And this is interesting. I read through the resolution they passed in July. I haven't read through the whole agreement that they've come up with, but I've read some of the key takeaways from it. But in the resolution, they talk about how AFT will demand that they have taxation. They're going to insist on a taxation nationwide of the AI data centers, everything to do with AI corporations, and then that taxation will be used to improve and benefit education. So as you stated early, never enough money, right? So they're going to ride this horse. That's what the unions are doing. They are riding this horse to beat their drum. Now, beyond that, we know the leftist ideologies that are, you know, pushed by the unions, and we know that equity and inclusion are some of the things they're referring to in their resolution. So I'm sure that it's going to be laced with that. And what's interesting, though, is that I agree with some of the statements they're making in their resolution. I'm thinking, wow, you guys are just getting this. But they're saying things like, you know, human interaction is what helps students learn. So I think they're a little fearful of AI replacing teachers in the classroom. But that's the very thing that our organization warned about 10 years ago when they introduced competency-based education, which is this online learning platform that children use to advance from one level to the other. This has been in place for a decade, and now all of a sudden they're concerned that, you know, technology is going to replace the teacher. That's already happened. They have already, teachers have been relegated to facilitators in the classroom. So the encouraging thing is, out of this will come, they're recommending a ban. I believe New York City's already on board, a ban of AI from pre-kindergarten to second grade. But in our opinion, that's not nearly enough. In fact, New York City, I think, is banning all devices at that age level. But in our opinion, as an organization, we believe that there shouldn't be any technology in grades K through 8. None at all, except for maybe computer labs where they learn how to type, where they're sharing computers, and that's it.
11: Well, it's easier. Yeah. I'm looking at a statement of, shall we say, the AI company Anthropic. It's launching its Claude for Teachers program, working with the AFT to align our terms and privacy practices with gold standards of education, which include almost all the liberal causes, shall we say, are going to be indoctrinated into these kids. And the great majority of these students, especially in the 50 top urban markets in America, graduate students that are illiterate and can't read. In fact, Ivy League schools have remedial academics for incoming freshmen at Yale and Harvard, much less Ohio State or TCU. And the freshmen in college have to be taught basic math and phonics. When I was in St. Xavier grade school in Deer Park, Ohio, I had Sister Monica Ann. We had, shall we say, no computers, but our education was based upon phonics. By that, I mean you learn to read, and then you read to learn. I learned about subjective nouns. I had dangling participles and verbs. I had objective nouns. I had sentence diagrams. I break down by syllable, by long and short vowels and circumflexes. You know what I'm saying? I could look at something after about 2 or 3 years of phonics education, and I could read almost anything. Now, I may not be able to understand everything when I'm reading when I was 9, 10 years old, but I was able phonically to spell out words and to understand. Phonics is now gone in exchange for Claude for Teachers that is indoctrinating kids in a liberal orthodoxy, irrespective of academic achievement. And when the majority of kids graduate from these 50 worst school districts in America, and I have the list here, and I may share with you at this point, the worst school districts, according to this Department of Education, is in number one's Detroit, two is Baltimore, three is Jackson, Mississippi, four is Milwaukee, five is Cleveland, six is Memphis, seven Washington, D.C., Newark is on the list, Columbus and Cincinnati. The typical graduate cannot read and is illiterate. And I'm thinking, shouldn't we focus on the basics of education, teaching kids early on how to read? You might recall Bush 43 said that it was a guarantee to read by the fourth grade, which is by the time you're 10 or 11, you can read. And basically, in public schools, kids cannot read at the expense of Claude for Teachers, which is indoctrination. How do we turn it around, Sherry Few? Is it possible to turn the, is there a good story somewhere?
12: Well, there's a few good stories here and there, but overall, we believe that the government schools are irredeemable. In fact, we published a report in January of this year that lays out the reasons we believe that. And we honed in on five key issues. The unions are one of them, the colleges of education, the certification process. And so there are numerous things in addition to these five that we highlight. But we think that in the short term, parents have to get their kids out of the government schools. They have become so toxic. They need to protect their children. They need to protect their children from the unions who suggest they're going to protect them. They are their own children. They know what's in their best interest, and they know how to protect their children. So we encourage parents to get their kids out. Now, there could be in the long term, you know, with a lot of political will, it would take a lot of political will and it would take time to correct the convoluted mess that we have. But in the short term, the best thing a parent can do if they want their child to be able to read and do math and graduate and be successful in life and not be indoctrinated by the left, in fact, indoctrinated against their own parents and their own country, then they should get them out and find an alternative.
11: Lastly, you have on your website, I'm looking it out, USPIE, USPIE.org. Are government schools redeemable? And I think the answer is no. If we had people like Donald Trump, and then we had J.D. Vance, then we had Marco Rubio, if we had like 20-year stretch of conservative Republicans running the Department of Education, we'd have a shot at this. But because the midterms are coming up, they look so bad. And because 28 looks like a great year for Democrats, we could easily have another circumstance where a Kamala Harris is the president and maybe AOC is the vice president. You can imagine what they would do to the government Department of Education. They would flood it with money. It would go out to all the urban and other suburban school districts, and we'd be set back to where we are. So the only way to get out is literally to get out. Are government schools redeemable? What would you say?
12: Absolutely not. They are not redeemable in the short term. You know, the issues I mentioned earlier, in addition to the unions, you know, the government involvement itself is a problem from the federal level down. Parents and local communities need to be in charge of the education of children. And I don't think we're going to see that anytime soon. And I have to make the point, Bill, that even the Republicans have been bad at education policy. Trump has done a great job in trying to right the ship with his executive orders. But it takes acts of Congress to fix the problems that we have. And we don't see the political will even when we're in the majority. Yes, granted, if we lose midterms, you know, we're going to go right back to the Biden years where they're threatening to withhold money if you don't allow gender-neutral bathrooms, which is what Biden did, several really bad policies under his administration. Right. We will go right back to that and worse. So midterms are extremely important, but we need to put pressure on our Republican officials to do what's right by parents and children in this country.
11: Lastly, I would say that right now what's being taught in urban public schools and suburban school districts are DEI, Marxist critical theories, revisionist history. For example, 9/11 was caused by Americans. Believe it or not, we were attacked on 9/11 because of our policies and what happened to 9/11. According to Dr. Abdul in Michigan, we brought about our own demise. It's like blaming Americans for the attack on Pearl Harbor. They teach explicit sex miseducation. They have gender confusion classes, things of that character, and it's indoctrination, not education. Well, we got to run once again, Sherry Few of USPIE.org. Thanks for coming on the Bill Cunningham Show. We'll see what happens down the road. I'm not optimistic. I like to think I am, but I'm not optimistic this thing can be turned around. And we'll see what happens. But at least you're in a group that's trying to inform the American people what's going on. And Sherry Few, thank you for coming on the Bill Cunningham Show. And Sherry, you're a great American. Thank you very much.
12: Thank you, Bill.
11: God bless America. Let's continue with more. Parents involved in education. Know what is being taught and how it's being taught. And try to understand, is it academic discipline or is it indoctrination?
13: Bill Cunningham, The Great American, live with you every Sunday night.

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9: Right now, there appears to be a major investigation happening of efforts by Islamic extremists to blow up a U.S. Air Force facility in England. That's going on as I speak. I also would note that the president has had a tremendous week, shall we say. The media doesn't talk about it, of course not. But Finland and Sweden, according to Fox News this morning, has scrambled fighter jets together against the Russian intrusion into their territory. These are difficult. These are very hard times. And we need strong leadership. With the Democratic Party, I began by giving you a report out of the New York Post that the Democratic Party would like the U.S. military to stage a bloodless or a bloody coup to take out Donald Trump. This was a column written by Jordan Sekulow. It appears that 59% of Democrats say they would feel positive if they learned that a military coup had removed Donald Trump and seized control of the American government. Another large chunk, 55%, say they wish the president would die in his sleep or, be taken out of office. And 87% of Democrats say they want Trump removed under the 25th Amendment and or by other means necessary taken out of office. About 30% of Democrats would not mind if Donald Trump was assassinated. That's the environment we're in with the Democratic Party. And that's the group you want to put in charge in about 6 weeks of the House or the Senate. I pray to God that's not the case. Abortion on demand is one thing. Islamic terror is another thing. But to have a major Democratic Party, more than half say they wouldn't mind if the military took over Washington and a Democratic, all of a sudden the military's in charge of Washington, D.C. That's where we are. In their mind, whatever Trump says is dismissed immediately, no matter what is any expression is simply dismissed. And you cannot allow the enemy to enter the gates and work inside. And right now it's happening with Dr. Abdul. It's happening with Mamdani, happening with Sherrod Brown, and happening with Telefrico in Texas. And that's the crew that want to govern for decades to come, with no prisons, no jails, no police, no southern border, no capitalism. Everything is free, and all of a sudden America is destroyed. They do not wish us well. The enemy cannot exist within the gates. So over the next several weeks, many of us are going to try to rally the troops once again to save America from itself. Thanks for listening. Especially want to thank Senator Rand Paul for coming on with his perspective. Bill Cunningham, the great American, with you and all great Americans, every Sunday night.
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18: A lockdown lifted. I'm Deborah Valentine, Fox News. Towson University in Maryland issued a shelter-in-place order Sunday evening after a nearby shooting injured one man. Baltimore County Police spokesperson Detective Trey Corbin says the injured person has been taken to a hospital.
19: Notified that an individual and located this individual in the area of Campus Drive. It is an 18-year-old male who sustained a non-life-threatening gunshot wound.
18: Police say the injured person and the shooting are not related to the university. He confirmed people are in custody without providing further details. Five men arrested near the UK air base RAF Fairford on Sunday. Fox's Rich Edson reports.
20: An investigation is underway in the United Kingdom after five men were arrested on suspicion of terror and explosive offenses. Police responded after a tip-off that three suspicious vehicles were traveling toward a British Air Force base. It's been used by U.S. military bombers within the war with Iran. Nearby homes were evacuated while the bomb squad searched the vans. President Trump says the suspects were under surveillance and claims they were looking to do, quote, big damage.
18: Prime Minister Andy Burnham on X called the incident deeply concerning. Microsoft co-founder and philanthropist Bill Gates has called on the U.S. to be a leader in regulating the growth of artificial intelligence. He warns that AI is advancing at a pace that's hard to keep up with. Gates tells NBC's Meet the Press that the scale of what's coming is historic.
21: This is truly an evolutionary event. You know, we have created an intelligent species that in many respects is already smarter than we are, and over the next several years at kind of exponentially improving level will be insanely smarter than we are.
18: The Microsoft co-founder has been a prominent voice in technology. 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
26: There's nearly 678,290,000 kids under five around the world. But what's so important about being five? A lot, it turns out. 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That's why vaccines matter so much. For 40 years, Rotary and partners have delivered vaccines globally. Like here, and even here. Impressive, right? But 12.5 million children are still totally unvaccinated. Rotary knows we can find them. 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They lowered polio cases by 94%. See? 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And the results are worth it. 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
20: It's a 9 on the WOKV weather meter tonight with fair skies. It'll be mild with temperatures in the 60s in Jacksonville. We'll be in the 50s inland, even cooler. Monday's mostly sunny. It's going to start to feel hot again. Our forecast is 90 for Jacksonville. We'll be in the mid to upper 80s at the beaches. And we're still near 90 on Tuesday. While it stays dry and largely sunny, better rain chances move in, especially by Thursday and Friday, with temps slightly cooler. From the Action News Jax First Alert Weather Center, I'm meteorologist Corey Sima for 104.5 WOKV.
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0: Good evening, everyone. You're in the right place at the right time. This is Coast to Coast AM, blasting out of the Mojave Desert like a Scirocco, blazing across the land, slamming into your radio like a supercharged nanoparticle of unobtainium. Greetings from the boldest, bawdiest, most outrageous city in the world, the planetary capital of sun, fun, sin, sex, and secrets, my not-so-humble hometown, Las Vegas, Nevada. My name is George Knapp, your occasional host, designated driver of the airwaves, and moderator of tonight's upcoming cacophonous cavalcade of conversation. What's shaking out there? It's stormy here in the desert, a slightly stormy Sunday, likely a stormy Monday, too. Dark gray skies, cloud bursts of these thick raindrops. They don't last too long, but are very welcome here. You know, late September, most of October is always the best time of the year here in Las Vegas. So if you're thinking about a visit, now's the time to do it. The worst of the heat is behind us. A person can, you know, walk out to the mailbox without bursting into flames. Humans emerge from their burrows for the first time since late April. Nice. You know, we have two ultra intriguing guests tonight, both of them talented writers and investigators. David Politis is well known to our audience and is always one of the show's most requested guests. He created his own unique niche in the realm of the unusual, the missing 411 mysteries, unusual disappearances, and a very specific list of criteria which separate these vanishings from, say, garden variety deaths, murders, accidents, animal attacks, things like that. His investigations, as many of you know, started in national parks that expanded to national forests and other public lands, then into urban areas. Thousands and thousands of cases later, he's still digging. And tonight, the unveiling of a new batch of baffling mysteries, all of them focused on the last frontier, Alaska. But with a twist, a major percentage of these incidents involving airplanes that just went poof, disappeared. The planes and their crews and passengers are never seen again. No wreckage, no bodies, no nothing ever found. Dave joins us moments from now. On the second half tonight, a longtime friend and colleague of mine who spent the bulk of his journalism career prowling dark alleys and dark stories here in Las Vegas. Joe Shaneman has worked for newspapers, magazines, radio, is a published author, and one of his books, Vegas Ragdoll, tells the unbelievable but all true tale of a father and son hitman team responsible for an unknown number of murders for hire. The clients include the mob, labor unions, casino owners, and sometimes I think they just did it for their own ends. And they tried to recruit a young woman into the family business, too. It's a heck of a tale, one of many that Joe has covered in his years here, and I promise that will be a fun chat coming up 2 hours from now. Our webmaster, Alec Fernandez, and I have pulled together our usual assortment of items and oddities culled from news media around the world. We call it Knapp's News. You can find it on the Coast to Coast AM website. Among the stories there tonight, a recap of the pummeling that both sides of our country is getting this weekend from powerful storms. A nor'easter, that's what they call it, that's flooding and pounding the East Coast. Two hurricanes, I guess, are heading toward the West Coast. Nolo and Polo are the names. I think that's what I read. Hope all of our friends and listeners in Hawaii are battened down tonight because it looks like trouble is at their door. We have some of the most compelling photos and images of the storms and storm preparations from around the country on our website tonight. Also there, two UFO-related news stories. One is from the Liberation Times, and it's about recent reports that the president has authorized the shootdown of at least some unknown objects that might be seen over U.S. military bases. Is this true? Has that order been given? Kind of tough to get a straight answer about it. And there's a second piece from Politico, which, as I recall, is one of the White House banned media outfits, about the politics of UFO disclosure and why scientists are getting a little uneasy and impatient about it, whether something really is cooking in the kitchen on this. Another day, another AI-related scare, this time how AI agents ran amok in a simulated world. Might they do the same in a real physical world? We don't know yet. Also, for the first time in a century, a new species of cat has been found, this one in South America. My personal opinion is that the world is always better and needs more cats, so that was a very cool discovery, first species of feline in over 100 years to be found. Those stories and more in Knapp's News, and while you're there, check out how to become a Coast Insider. The cost is about 15 cents a day. If you subscribe for a year, gives you access to a huge archive of programs and interviews, including the Art Bell Vault. You can listen anytime you want, as often as you want. It's a good deal. So, too, is a subscription to Beyond Belief. That's George Norrie's television program in which he interviews fascinating guests on similar topics, similar to what he does so well here on the radio. And with that, let's assume the position. Bring in the dog and the cat, and what the heck, the other cat, too. Put on a pot of Joe, slide your bod into those autumn jammies and your toes into your best bunny slippers, plop yourself down in a comfy spot, turn down the lights, and turn up the radio, because we're about ready to rumble. In a moment, David Politis, Missing 411, Alaska. I'm George Knapp, and this is Coast to Coast AM.
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0: Welcome back. David Politis is the director of Can-Am Missing Project and has a background that includes 20 years in law enforcement and then positions in technology. He's well known nationally and internationally for his books, films, and countless interviews, including many here on Coast to Coast, about missing persons, strange disappearances, which meet a very specific list of criteria that he developed. And he's identified clusters of where these seemingly inexplicable things have happened. His latest work is Missing 411 Alaska. Dave, it's always great to have you on the show. Welcome back.
1: Hey, George. Thanks for having me. I appreciate it. And yeah, this book is quite different than others in the past. Alaska is a wild place.
0: Oh my gosh. I learned a lot about Alaska. Just you did do some preliminary stuff with all the challenges, natural and otherwise. You know, you're a former lawman. I can't imagine how it would be for law enforcement to cover the state, let alone to, you know, to investigate the kind of things that you're looking into.
1: Well, giving some background, about 15 years ago when I first got into this, I was invited by NASSAR, National Association of Search and Rescue Professionals, to speak at their conference up in Lake Tahoe. About 2,000 people in the audience. I ran down the profile points that I'd established and spoke about some times where dogs were brought in, they couldn't find a scent, et cetera. I ran through several cases, spoke for about 90 minutes. At the end, I had some time, and I asked for some questions. And way in the back, two guys stand up, big guys. They said, hey, we're Alaska State Troopers, and we're happy that finally NASSAR has invited somebody to speak about an issue that we are faced with every month in Alaska. What Mr. Politis has said is fact. And your organization tends to avoid these topics, but I wish that we would have more discussions about this. So, Mr. Politis, thanks for being here. We appreciate it. That was the last time I was ever invited to NASSAR to talk. But that was the kind of feedback I got about Alaska.
0: You write flatteringly about that organization in this book, and I was wondering, gosh, maybe they're actually helping you.
1: You know, they haven't helped. I've requested several documents out of them. I've gotten nothing. But what is flattering and factual about them is I think they're probably the best search and rescue group ran by a state organization in the U.S. because they have the technology, they have the practice, and the number of cases that gets thrown at them every year is overwhelming. And considering that the topography, the weather, everything works against them there, I think they do a great job.
0: I think Alaska would be a challenge, too, in, well, so many ways, you know, volcanoes and mountain ranges and vast forests and everything, and stretched resources pretty thin, I would imagine, for law enforcement. But just people go there to disappear. They drop off the map. It's why they go to Alaska. They'll pick some cabin in the middle of nowhere and no neighbors for 100 miles. I think it would be an extra challenge for people that vanish because so many of them go there specifically for that purpose.
1: I think a lot of people do go there to get away from people and have an outdoor experience away from society in general. And when you go on a trip, there's a series of things I always tell people to do. And first of all, you leave a map with somebody about where you're going, carry a personal locator beacon, preferably not travel alone. Because if you're off trail and you break your leg and you don't have a personal locator beacon or a sat phone, chances are you're going to die right there. And a lot of people say, oh, it won't happen to me, it won't happen to me. Well, I could probably say that about every one of the 1,500 people I've written about in my books. They never thought it would happen to them.
0: Yeah. What's special about this book is the focus on aviation, on planes that go disappearing. How did you decide to go after that angle?
1: Well, it was a roundabout way because I was looking at missing hikers, hunters, etc., and there are those. But then I started to look into how those people got to those locations. And pretty soon I figured out there's a lot of planes that go missing on very innocuous trips with pilots with tens of thousands of hours of experience. And then I got into the NTSB reports. And they said it was a mystery what happened to many, many, many, many of these planes. And with no answers, with no mayday call, no wreckage, no oil, no gas slick, no witnesses to the incident. And the planes that were being flown were some military planes that were super well maintained and private planes that were also well maintained. And the searches for these, I don't think a lot of people understand, but Eielson Air Force Base in Alaska has some of the most advanced electronics in the world to monitor the skies, because Soviets and everyone else is trying to bend our allowance of them to come into our airspace. And so we're monitoring that all the time. And so you would think with the most advanced radar avionics in the world that we would know exactly where these planes were and where they disappeared. And in reality, it's just the opposite. And it doesn't make any sense.
0: You know, Alaska, you see these shows about Alaska, and it seems like everybody's got a plane up there. You know, it's almost a version of the Jetsons flying car or something, because, you know, the distance are so vast that there are a heck of a lot of pilots and planes up there, and small ones could disappear somewhere. But the kinds of cases that you're looking at, they're following routes that should be traceable, that they're in areas that could be traceable by radar and other sensor systems. And for them to just disappear, as you document in this book, is really very strange. And it's very similar to the disappearances of people that you documented in all your other books, too.
1: Well, these planes, the majority of them, George, have locator beacons in the planes themselves. And the wild thing is that the beacons are not activated for some reason, or they're not being picked up, which is completely contrary to the way they're supposed to work. When there's an impact, when the plane has an impact, these things go off automatically. Nobody has to turn them on. And in reality, the number of times that these beacons don't go on is completely baffling. And it's baffling to the investigators themselves. And you'd think, well, there's 5-6 people on the plane. The pilot has 23,000 hours of flight experience. They're flying a route where they filed a flight plan. So they should be able to figure out where they went. And 10, 15, 20, 30, 50 years later, huge planes are never found.
0: Yeah, I mean, and military planes, a lot of people on board that presumably there's got to be some kind of wreckage or, you know, some kind of a beacon of some sort. And that's what you develop, sort of a list of additional criteria for these missing plane cases that go along with your regular 411 criteria. I mean, there's no indication from pilots that they're in trouble, right? There's no mayday. They're not saying, oh, gosh, we got a UFO over us, or we're about to smash into a mountain, or out of gas, nothing like that.
1: There are a lot of crashes of planes in Alaska, and there are many, many times where the pilot says, hey, I'm having engine trouble, I'm looking for a place to land, or a witness sees a plane going down somewhere. I've excluded all of those cases. And what you come up with is there's probably another 600 cases that aren't in the books of planes that match this profile of no mayday call, no wreckage, no oil, no gas slick, no locator beacon transmission. Search produces no evidence of where they might be. And these searches, George, are not one day in, one day out, they're gone. There are searches that have been going on for 3-4 weeks on some of these cases, on some of the more notorious cases that we all know about. And then sometimes in amongst those cases, a plane also disappears and baffles the searchers, said, hey, we're flying over that area. We didn't see any plane.
0: So let's jump into a couple of these things. Let me say this before. Early in the book, you have a section about UFO cases that you got from New Fork. Many of these things I had not read before, but they're really great cases, fascinating UFO encounters. And you have a section about UFO encounters between pilots and unknown objects. Why'd you include that?
1: You know, I want to make people aware of what's happened in the world. And there's a famous case out of Australia where a pilot was flying from the mainland out to an island delivering products. And he's halfway over the water in the channel, and he asks air traffic control if there's another plane above him. No. Is there another plane below him? No. And he talks about this UFO that's harassing him, it seems. And he gets more and more nervous. And there's a transcribed conversation between him and air traffic control. And then all of a sudden, there's no more conversation. So they initiate a search. They know exactly where he's at. They search for a week. They put trawlers in the area. The plane's never found. There's never any wreckage. There's never anything to show that this young man was even over the area that he was in, other than radar had him at that specific region and then he disappeared. So I want people to understand that planes in relationship to UFOs have disappeared in the past. And there has been transcribed audio between a pilot who's concerned about this and then eventually disappears. I just want to lay out the background. And then in Alaska, there's been famous cases where a 747 Japan Airlines cargo flying from the Arctic region over Canada into Alaska –

0: sketches of what he saw. Just like you said, it kind of looks like an acorn. But the size of it, and it harassing a 747 cargo. And I thought it was interesting that that cargo plane was carrying wine from Paris. But, yeah. But
1: and then two guys in suits come in and take the FAA records, right? The radar record recordings or something?
0: Correct. Correct. And so I went into the records of NUFORC, and I started to look and see how many UFO sightings there had been in Alaska. And it's off the chart how many there have been. And they go from the bizarre to what you would commonly think of as everyday occurrence. But, I mean, there's people who saw giant UFOs on a roadway as they drove up outside of Glen Allen. There's other instances where people were stopped on the side of the road and 5-10 cars were all watching these things dance in the sky. There's another one where pilots at the Air Force Base were told to scramble because there was a UFO flying by at 1,100 knots, not identifying itself, didn't match any military plane from the Soviets or ours, and they scrambled it. These are real common in Alaska, and you don't hear much about it because there's a lot of secrecy about what flies in the skies in Alaska because of the Soviets. But in reality, there's a lot going on.
1: Yeah, it's amazing. I had never heard or read about these cases before, but you can know for sure. You got a sampling that go back to the late 40s. Pretty incredible, very large and fantastically nimble craft. They sure weren't, Chinese drones that were flying around in the 40s and 50s, were they?
0: Absolutely not. And in fact, I think some of the pilots that made comments in some of these reports were equally baffled and interested as to what was going on. And you could tell that they were nervous when they took off, but I wouldn't suspect anything else. But
1: well, coming up, we're going to get into some of the military cases in particular, some of these really big planes with, they're carrying a lot of people, soldiers and airmen and a lot of people who had families. Including a case where the names of those who were on the plane, more than a dozen people, I think, have never been released to this day, decades later. We're talking with David Politis about Missing 411 Alaska, the number 4 book in his State series. You have so much ground still to cover. I hope you all stick around here on Coast to Coast AM.

0: tell us what's happening in the news.
1: November 8th, circle this on your calendar. I'll be at the Florida Theater for the Uniting the States tour. 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
2: Fox News. I'm Deborah Valentine. A nor'easter continues to weaken as it crawls up the East Coast into New England. Fox's Christina Coleman reports.
3: Some of the hardest hit places were in New Jersey and Massachusetts. Water levels in Atlantic City, New Jersey surged to their highest point since Superstorm Sandy on Saturday, prompting evacuations and rescues.
2: Tens of thousands remain without power. One man was killed by a felled tree in Brooklyn, New York. Towson University in Maryland is no longer under a shelter-in-place order. It was put in place after a nearby shooting injured one man. Baltimore County Police spokesperson Detective Trey Corbin says the injured person was taken to a hospital.
4: Notified that an individual and located this individual in the area of campus.

0: Drive. It is an 18-year-old male who sustained a non-life-threatening gunshot wound.
1: Police say the injured person and the shooting are not related to the university. 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
9: It's a 9 on the WOKV weather meter tonight with fair skies. It'll be mild with temperatures in the 60s in Jacksonville. We'll be in the 50s inland, even cooler. Monday's mostly sunny. It's going to start to feel hot again. Our forecast is 90 for Jacksonville. We'll be in the mid to upper 80s at the beaches. And we're still near 90 on Tuesday. While it stays dry and largely sunny, better rain chances move in, especially by Thursday and Friday, with temps slightly cooler. From the Action News Jax First Alert Weather Center, I'm meteorologist Corey Sima for 104.5 WOKV.
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1: I think former lawman Dave Politis can relate to this song. That's Bob Seger, Shakedown. I think that was the theme song or intro song to Beverly Hills Cop 2, but it stands on its own. That's a good tune. We're talking about Dave Politis, about missing 411 Alaska, and this next segment, we're going to jump right into some of the most incredible cases. A missing B-29. It had a nickname of Klondike Cutie. A missing C-47 Skytrain. A plane that carried one of the most famous politicians in America that just vanished, and another plane that that vanished while that search was underway. We'll jump into those and more coming up in our next segment here on Coast to Coast AM.
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0: All right, Dave, let's jump into it. A C-47 Skytrain. What can you tell us about that one?
1: Well, the Revet Ambler was the most sophisticated reconnaissance plane in the U.S. in 69. It was known for flying missions off the Kamchatka Peninsula. And Shenya Island is 1,200 miles southwest of Anchorage. It's one of the furthest west of the Aleutian, kind of where Deadliest Catch is filmed, out in that area. It's 2.73 miles long, 4.3 miles wide, and it has a U.S. radar and surveillance weather station there, along with a 10,000-foot-long runway. And Ericsson Air Station was opened on the island in World War II. Well, the Ambler, considered a RC-135E, was a big, big plane. Big four-engine jet. It was one of the biggest ones flown in the sky at the time. Plane had a crew of 19. Now, interestingly, I dug for a month, and I filed a Freedom of Information Act request. I never got the name of the crew. It's never been released. The call sign of the plane was called Irene 92. 30 minutes after it departed Shenya, the plane transmitted the message, Elmendorf Airways, Irene 92, experiencing vibration in flight. Not certain of an emergency. We have the aircraft under control, Irene 92. That was the last contact they had with the plane. There were reportedly unknown microphone clicks that continued for several minutes afterwards. They scrambled planes. They sent Navy crews, Coast Guard into that area. This went on for weeks because this was an important plane. The funny thing is that if you think about what was said about the vibration and the clicking, go back into the days of the X-Files. Many planes experienced this around paranormal activity. And when the pilot said he's not declaring an emergency and he has it under control, but when a plane that big starts doing these kind of things, not normal. And you would think that something as large as this plane disappears. You're going to see something. And he was flying over land and following the Aleutians up. So if he went down, he would have went down near islands or on an island.
0: Nothing. Didn't find anything.
1: You know, the oddity to me is that they wouldn't identify anybody on the crew. And I don't understand that.
0: I mean, this many years later, why not? Let's say they're spooks. They're doing some kind of top secret work. Why can their names be released now? I mean, not even to their family members? Somebody must have noticed that they're not around. I mean, the family must have eventually realized they're gone.
1: Well, that's what I searched for. I searched for any communication of family members speaking up in the press months or years later. I could find nothing. And even the pilot's name, which is almost always released, that was never let go. So I don't get it.
0: Let's say it's a Russian missile is fired or some Russian plane shoots it down or there was a bomb on board that brought it down suddenly. You'd still find some wreckage. There'd be debris somewhere, right?
1: Well, especially if a missile brought it down in flight, it'd be spread over a huge area. And again, it goes back to, even if that was the case, why wouldn't you release the name of the pilot?
0: Yeah. Let's go into the B-29. So it has a nickname of Klondike Cutie. When did that happen? B-29 is a really big plane. That's a really big deal to have one of those go missing.
1: Yeah, it's huge. Occurred on February 24th, 1947. And this time they listed all of the crew, and there's a long list of people on this flight. They called it a B-29/40 Super Fortress. It was built by a Boeing plant in Wichita. It was first assigned to the 717th Strategic Recon Group. And then in February 45, the plane was flown to Spokane, where it received a complete overhaul. Then it was sent to Alaska for long-term cold weather testing. Then on the 24th of February, it took off from Elmendorf Airfield with 13 crew members. The military said it was on a routine training flight along the Alaskan coast, and this tells you how big this plane is. It could fly for 11 hours, and it had fuel for 11, and it disappeared north off of Kodiak Island. And it's important to understand that the B-29, before we move forward with the story, is the most advanced bomber in the world during World War II. It was the most expensive weapon developed in World War II. First combat aircraft designed with pressurized design. It had the largest engines of its time. And it was designed with the most advanced remote-controlled turret fire. It was responsible for devastating Japan. I could go on and on about how advanced this plane was. It could fly to 32,000 feet. It was known to carry nuclear weapons, but there was none on this flight. Empty, it weighed 74,500 pounds. Its range was 3,200 miles, and it carried emergency rations for 10 days. Now, this plane was piloted by super experienced people and had a backup crew on the plane. And it was assigned to the Alaska Legion to gather weather information and had new equipment on it. It was flying, it was called the Klondike Cutie, and because it flew south from Elmendorf and then straight to Bruin Pass, where it made its last transmission. They knew it was in this area because the pilot was very, very standard, updating every 10, 15 minutes, and all of a sudden there was nothing. There were several checkpoints it didn't make. And immediately Elmendorf sent a plane up to look, then sent 3, 4, 5, 6, 7 planes. There was a commanding general in Alaska at the time that was all over this because of its notoriety, because people knew who it was, because it disappeared over land. A general said he was positive they'd find it. And weirdly, as time went on, they found not just wreckage, they found nothing. And the general all of a sudden went radio silent. He didn't want to say anything anymore. But he said that they would find the crew alive because it was on an 800-mile training flight. Even if it had to go down, he felt that everyone would live. Just as time went on this flight, it just got stranger and stranger. And the weird thing is, George, this happened almost 73, 4, 5 years ago, and it disappeared over land, yet something this large, and it had like the old American Airlines flights, that silver exterior to it, that would have reflected sun and should have been easy to see, yet nothing.
0: You write in this book, Missing 411 Alaska, that every available military aircraft in Alaska was assigned to search for this B-29. It lasted a month, and they didn't find anything. I mean, that's a lot of aircraft looking for it. And a B-29, they're hard to bring down, even with people on the ground shooting at it. It's a very hardy plane. You'd think they'd find something, but you did find out something decades later, I guess, that would reveal that it was not a routine mission. What was going on? What were they doing?
1: They weren't real clear, but they said that they were on some kind of mission that was classified. Originally, it was just going to be a weather-related incident. And they weren't totally transparent about it, but they did admit that it was on a classified mission, but that was it. And you'd think maybe they'd let loose with a little bit after 70 years. But nope, they never did.
0: You have another case of a Catalina flying boat, and this disappeared in 1947. These also are really hardy planes. This is the kind of plane you'd want to be on if you're flying over Alaska because it can land on water. And this thing vanishes. At the end of it, here's a key quote that I wanted to bring up in the show. The more I write about missing aircraft in Alaska, you write, the more I'm convinced something very unusual is happening. Too many times, whatever happens occurs so quickly that the pilots have no time to tell anyone that they're in trouble. And they're not saying Mayday. They're not saying, hey, something's coming to get us. They're not saying anything, are they?
1: Nothing. And that Catalina flying boat, That's unique because it can land anywhere, land, water. And they routinely do land on water because they pick up other aircraft. Sometimes they land next to Coast Guard cutters and they pick up people. And when that plane disappeared, they originally thought that they were going to find it parked in a cove somewhere. And that was one of the first cases that got me onto these planes that had the ability to land on water, whether they were designed specifically like that plane or whether it was a plane that had floats on it. That really had me paying attention. And when I say that there's no time for any messages, there's no time for any mayday, there's no nothing, what could cause that? And unless it's catastrophic failure of the entire fuselage, but if the plane fell apart in the air, then pieces of it would float on the water because the plane was designed to float. But nothing is ever found. And it's not like we wait days to search for these things. That plane search started right away again when it didn't make it back. And there's a huge, huge search. And they, again, they find nothing. And when you think about 3, 4, 5 planes like that, okay, well, we can kind of buy into that. But I'm telling you, there's hundreds of these planes in Alaska where there's not an iota of information about what happened to them.
0: You write about a particular period in this section of the book about a missing C-54 Skymaster, but it's one of several. January 1950, the first 7 weeks of 1950, you say, not good for the U.S. Air Force. They lost 6 aircraft. I know it's Cold War, and maybe there were some shenanigans going on that they weren't telling the public about, but that's a lot of aircraft and a lot of aircraft members, crew members. Are they all in this category, all 6 of those, or you're just giving a general statement about how deadly it was to be up in the air at that time?
1: Well, as an example, there was that C-54 Skymaster January 26th, and then on July 21st, 51, a DC-4 Canadian Pacific airliner disappeared near Juneau. That was never found. That was a civilian airliner. And 6 days later, there's a Norseman airplane along the Malaspina Glacier near Yakutat that also disappeared. That was 6 days after the Canadian Pacific Airlines flight. And then on November 15, 52, a C-119 Fairchild called a flying boxcar disappeared near Kodiak. And it seems like, and I wrote about this in my Missing 411 Eastern book, at that time around 1945 to 1953, there was a huge number of people who disappeared in Pennsylvania, a lot of them young people. And they were, I called it a cluster there. And I didn't say it in this book, but afterwards, after I wrote it, I started to think, you know what? That 1950 early cluster of missing planes in Alaska kind of matches the time frame of the missing people in Pennsylvania. And what was happening in the early 50s over mundane airspace of Juneau with an airliner? That doesn't make any sense at all.
0: Well, that same time period was a massive wave of UFO sightings all over the country. In fact, you're talking about this C-54 Skymaster 1950. It's on its way to Great Falls Air Force Base in Montana, which itself has a rich UFO history dating back to that period. Films that were just recently released by the White House of UFO activity in the early 50s there. And, there's a heck of a lot of UFO activity all over the country. Are you saying flat out that you think at least some of these missing planes were scooped up by UFOs or taken somewhere else?
1: Well, you know, the other thing I talk about at the beginning of the book is a man named Bruce Gerner, who was flying off the coast of southern Florida, flown a route, probably did it 20 times in his plane. And as he was flying to West Palm Beach, he entered these clouds that were circling in a strange formation. And he ended up explaining that he was flying in this tube of clouds and a route that should have taken him 90 minutes. He made it in a little over 25 minutes. And he said that was impossible. And people have said that he entered a portal and somehow came out the other end. And what if What if there's some type of cloud formations that form and you don't come out the other end, or something else happens to you that we don't understand? And if you think about the Bermuda Triangle, what Gerner experienced could have been experienced by dozens or hundreds of planes in that area. And who's to say that something similar to that or something with a UFO isn't happening in Alaska? Because the number of people and planes that have disappeared in that region make no sense at all.
0: I remember you talking to us about that case before on one of the previous shows when one of your books came out. I'm not sure which one it was, but yeah, that was a really strange one. What about ships? So Bermuda Triangle planes disappear, but ships disappear there as well. They presumably could meet the same fate. And did you find any, maybe this is a future book, but did you find any ships or boats like that in Alaska that did the same thing as the planes did?
1: There's one case where I wrote about in the book that there are hundreds and hundreds of boats and ships that have disappeared in Alaska without a trace. One in particular is a man who had worked his fishing trawler for 35 years. All of a sudden, they find the trawler off the coast of Alaska moving along at a very slow pace. So other fishermen went up to it, and they found all the nets in the water. Everything as though he's fishing, not that he brought the nets in and he's trying to unload the fish. He's still fishing, and he's gone. And they searched the waters. They searched for him. They searched the boat. Everything pointed to he should have been in his wheelhouse driving the boat, because nothing in the nets indicated that he was pulling him in or that there was a problem. And this man has been a 33-year fisherman, and bango, he's gone. And nobody could explain it. In fact, it baffled the Coast Guard. And in their reports, they said they didn't have an explanation for what happened to this man. And just like you said, it doesn't make any sense. But, you know, there's a lot of strange things that happen over the water. And in the book, I talk about an area off the southern coast of Alaska where there are two pyramids in the water at the base of... And it's never talked about. I learned about it maybe 10 years ago at a conference I went to. And if you look at Google Earth, off the southern coast of Alaska, there are these things sitting there that are perfect pyramids in the water, on the ground.
0: Yeah. That was a kind of gave me chills reading that stuff. And I'm amazed that I never heard of those before. Well, we still are leading up to what became the most famous by far airplane crash or missing airplane, presumably crashed, in the history of Alaska, carrying a man who was in direct line of succession to become president in the case of an emergency, the highest ranking politician we know of that's ever died in an Alaska crash, presuming it's a crash. But he vanished along with a congressional candidate and other people on the plane, and it has never been solved to this day. Much more to come here with our guest, Dave Politis. Missing 411 Alaska is the book, the new book, and it's filled with really fascinating stuff. We'll be right back.

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4: The nor'easter is on the move. I'm Deborah Valentine, Fox News. A nor'easter is pummeling the Mid-Atlantic and New England regions with severe weather conditions. Fox's Christina Coleman has the latest.
5: The monstrous nor'easter that's been hammering much of the East Coast this weekend is finally beginning to weaken, but major damage has already been done. The powerful storm delivering significant flooding, strong winds, heavy rain, and massive waves across the coast. At least one person has been killed. Four others are hurt. Some of the hardest hit places were in New Jersey and Massachusetts. Water levels in Atlantic City, New Jersey, surged to their highest point since Superstorm Sandy on Saturday, prompting evacuations and rescues. Boston and New York also saw flooding and damaging winds, the storm knocking out power to tens of thousands of people. Thousands of flights have also been canceled or delayed. Rain showers are expected to continue through Monday morning before things finally calm down.
4: Tens of thousands are still without power across the northeastern U.S., according to PowerOutage.us. One man was killed by a falling tree in Brooklyn, New York. Hurricane Nolo is moving away from the Hawaiian Islands amid a lingering threat of heavy rain and flash flooding. A shelter-in-place order is lifted for Towson University in Maryland. It followed a nearby shooting which injured one man. Baltimore County Police spokesperson Detective Trey Corbin says the injured person has been taken to a hospital.
6: This individual is not in any way related to Towson University, and we do not believe that this shooting is related to anything in reference to Towson University.
4: The detective confirmed people are now in custody without providing any further details. No actual arrests have been announced. The incident remains under investigation. The shelter in order place was put in place on Sunday. 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
20: It's a 9 on the WOKV weather meter tonight with fair skies. It'll be mild with temperatures in the 60s in Jacksonville. We'll be in the 50s inland, even cooler. Monday's mostly sunny. It's going to start to feel hot again. Our forecast is 90 for Jacksonville. We'll be in the mid to upper 80s at the beaches. And we're still near 90 on Tuesday. While it stays dry and largely sunny, better rain chances move in, especially by Thursday and Friday, with temps slightly cooler. From the Action News Jacks First Alert Weather Center, I'm meteorologist Corey Sima for 104.5 WOKV.
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1: There's a little gallows humor there from our friends Lord Huron. Not Dead Yet is the name of that tune, and it's a good one. They're just going to be out on tour again within a couple of months, I guess. David Politis is our guest, talking about his latest book, Missing 411 Alaska, chock full of fascinating cases, very mysterious, plane crashes, assumed crashes, I keep saying that, but planes that go missing, just vanish. No wreckage, no bodies, no evidence that they ever came back to Earth. They just are gone. What is the explanation? Well, Dave thinks there's a possible UFO connection, maybe portals we're talking about. We're going to get into, in this half hour, the most famous of all those missing plane cases involving a politician. Students of politics would remember the name, Hale Boggs. We're going to get into that in a second and then open up the phone lines with your questions, calls, and comments a little bit later. So stick around.
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0: Dave Politis, so we come to the case of Hale Boggs. Who was he, and why was he in a plane flying over Alaska?
1: So Boggs was the House Majority Leader in the U.S. House of Reps. He was a Democrat, enjoyed going on the road, supporting fellow campaign people. He was an influential figure in Washington, D.C. He was a majority whip from 62 to 71, and being the majority leader 71 to 72. He made several flights to Alaska over the years in support of different people in Alaska. Nick Begich was the person he was supporting on this trip. And he was raised in Minnesota, Croatian heritage. That is important to me. And talking about Begich, and when Boggs came up, it was a big deal in Alaska to get somebody of that notoriety to go all the way to Alaska to campaign for someone was almost unheard of. But they flew in there, and at Anchorage International, a man named Don Yons flew was the owner of a company called Pan Alaska Airways. And he had flown his Cessna 310C, a twin-engine Cessna, into Anchorage, had just finished a 100-hour inspection not long ago. Yons had 17 hours of flight time. I'll give you a comparison. The average captain for a major airline retires with 23,000 hours. That retires. Yons was 38 and he had 17,000 hours. Very experienced. There were four people that got on the plane at Anchorage: Russell Brown, Hale Boggs, Nick Begich, and another assistant. And they were going to fly the coast down to Juneau to make a campaign stop. Everybody knew the route they were taking. Yons filed a flight plan, said it should take about 3.5 hours. The Cessna was a very, very reliable aircraft. And when he didn't show up, stuff started to happen immediately. The U.S. Air Force, Army, Coast Guard, Civil Air Patrol, private helicopters, volunteer searchers immediately went into the skies looking. The official FAA crash report says that there were 1,033 sorties that were flown looking for this group. It included 3,600 flight hours. And the oddity of it was they were flying over mostly land, some water, but they weren't, nobody saw anything. There was no mayday. There was a locator beacon on the plane that didn't go off. And it was a mystery. The Federal Aviation Agency gave the route over the Chuga Mountains to the Prince William Sound to Glacier National Monument, then to Juneau, skirting the edge of the Elias Range. They said it was 550 miles. Now, in my book, I include a map of Alaska, a driving map, actually. And on that driving map, I include all of the planes and all of the people that have disappeared. And I do this because I'm a pretty visual guy. Maps help me understand where things are happening. And when I started with the Begich incident, I knew that would be an interesting one. But as I started to go through the news articles about it, something very odd happened. So Begich disappeared on October 16th, 1972. 6 days after Begich disappears, October 22nd, an aero commander with John Bratton, another super experienced pilot, 52, and his wife, Melba Bratton, from Southern California, left the same area, Anchorage, and they were flying to Yakutat. Well, they believe Boggs might have disappeared near Yakutat. Well, the Brattons are flying a twin-engine aero commander, and they disappear in the exact same area as Begich and Boggs. Now, the interesting thing about it is you won't find this story anywhere when they talk about Begich and Boggs, but right under the nose of the searchers, this plane goes missing. Nobody can believe it because they were all in that area searching, and there was probably 100 planes in this area when the Brattons disappeared. And just like all the others, no mayday, no nothing. And they started searching for this plane right away. They didn't find anything in that area. But that area around Yakutat, there's something strange going on in that region because there's a lot of planes missing, all under the same circumstances, all have twin engines at least. And what happened? Nobody ever knows. And John Bratton was a commercial pilot as well. Very, very experienced, was up in Alaska flying for an oil company. And now he was taking the plane back to Southern California. They searched for him the same 2 weeks, 3 weeks they searched for Boggs, and nothing was ever found.
0: I can see why the second one didn't get as much attention as the first. Why it would be sort of lost in the news coverage, because the search is still underway for the majority leader of the House, Hale Boggs, and what happened to him, right? But wow, that's pretty significant.
1: I think it shows that there's something about that area. And when you read the NTSB report on Bratton's disappearance, it has the same sort of, we have no idea what happened to this plane. It doesn't make any sense. Now, on Begich and Boggs, they threw everything in the world at that search because of the people on the plane. And to come back with absolutely nothing, even after all of these years, it's stunning.
0: As you write, the search and rescue response was the largest you've ever read about. The U.S. Air Force, the U.S. Army, Coast Guard, Civil Air Patrol, private helicopters, volunteer searchers blanketed the skies, covering 325,000 square miles. There were more than 1,033 sorties flown in that search, and they never found a trace. That's astonishing. You know, planes do disappear, and then they crash, and they're found 20 years later. They go into some ravine, or they're hidden under trees. Or you've written about that in other areas, in like the Nevada Triangle, for example. But these things are never found, and they're searched over and over again from the sky, and I would assume from the ground as well.
1: Well, and then you go back to, this thing supposedly had a locator beacon. Why didn't it go off if the plane crashed?
0: Yeah, as you write, some people suggested maybe there was a bomb on board, but even if so, there'd be something that would be traceable.
1: Well, again, when a bomb takes out a plane at altitude, that scatters wreckage over a huge area. So the chances of finding something of that plane actually increases if it blows up 20,000 feet.
0: And in the end, I mean, is there an announcement, hey, we give up, we can't find it? Or is it just time goes by and people forget about it?
1: Eventually, there is an announcement. And I can't minimize this, and I don't want to minimize it because it's really important. This area where these planes are disappearing have some of the most advanced radar electronics that tracks every plane in that area because of national security. So if they're able to track these planes, why aren't they able to find these planes? And Ellison Air Force Base has huge notoriety for tracking the Russian planes that come in. Well, if that's the case, where's the Aero Commander and where's the Cessna 310C?
0: You know, as always, I had mentioned in the last segment about boats and ships that go disappearing in places like, you know, off the coast of Alaska, which are some pretty rough seas, and the Bermuda Triangle, of course. And, you know, a boat, a ship can sink, go to the bottom, and you never see any trace of it. But planes flying over land, there should be wreckage. That's one of the criteria that you limit the number of cases that you cover in this book, right?
1: That's exactly the point of how I define the planes that I would write about, is that if the plane fit this criteria, just very similar to missing people, no mayday call, no wreckage, no oil slick, no gas slick, no witnesses, no evidence it was even in that area, then I'll write about it. If there's anything in there that conflicts with that, I won't include it. But the more I delve into this and the more I wrote, the more confusing I got, because there are so many of these. Even if you wanted to disappear, it's not so easy to disappear in a plane.
0: You know, you mentioned the map. I really appreciated that because I don't know the geography of Alaska. I mean, it's enormous to begin with, but I don't even know Juneau is which side of the state, and Anchorage, which one is further north. So This map was which much appreciated. Comes with the book when people buy the book, and I'm looking for a spot to put it up because you not only identify where these cases happen and hunters and things of that sort, but where the clusters are, and that's what you conclude. There are six or seven, I think, clusters that you identify on this map.
1: Well, so everyone's heard about the Alaska Triangle. And when I was working on this book, I actually did research on trying to figure out where that name and where those locations came from. Turns out that it was a TV producer that wanted to make a TV series and came up with this Alaska Triangle. It was no data that formed the triangle. It was no Marine or U.S. military that developed it. It was just some TV producer. And when you actually put the triangle over my map, they miss the vast majority of the disappearances I write about. And I'm that south, very southern Alaska region near Ketchikan, Sitka, Juneau, the National Glacier National Park. All of that area is not covered by the triangle, yet there's four clusters of missing people that I write about. And then right about that area of Yakutat, as you walk up the coast, there's four planes missing in that area that have never been found. So I'm a little frustrated that somebody would make up something like this, and it's gotten so much cred out of that name, when in reality, I think it's completely off.
0: Wow. Yeah, that's the way it works. That's the way TV business works. I want to talk about a couple of regular missing person cases not involving planes, because you've got a chock full section about those kind of cases as well. One in particular involves a guy from Nevada, Anthony Granata. What can you tell us about that case?
1: So Anthony, outdoorsman, lived in Reno. Everybody thought the guy could take care of himself anywhere. And in August of 66, he drove from Reno to Seattle, where he caught a flight to Alaska. Long, long intended trip, planned for it for years. He went to the Wrangell Mountains hunting doll sheep and goats. Now, McCarthy is a real small community, approximately 225 miles east of Anchorage, 30 miles west of the Canadian border in the Kluane National Park. And that was the area that he'd be hunting in. He made the trip alone into the mountains, and then he returned to McCarthy with an amazing story to tell. He'd shot this trophy sheep and goat and returned with the heads. And he was so overloaded that he couldn't carry everything back, so he was going to have to go back and get the rest of the remains of the animals. But there were trophy-level kills. Now, the area there had the Kennecott Copper Mine, which was one of his last stops as a hiker or a hunter to get into the area. So that was his kind of like milepost that everyone knew where he was going into. And he had made friends with the mine's caretaker there. Well, on the return trip, he went back in. He knew exactly where the coordinates were for his kill. He told his family that he'd be back at a certain date. And he never came back on that second trip. And his family said that what was baffling is that he had made it out the first time fine. He knew the area like the back of his hand. He had all the correct compasses and things to find his way back. And right away, the Army dispatched two helicopters, Civil Air Patrol, U.S. Air Force, and Alaska National Guard all started looking for him. And they put a big effort into this because they believed he was a true outdoorsman who could take care of himself. At several points, there was fog that encompassed the area and slowed down Elmendorf on their efforts. In early September, his brother arrived into McCarthy, and then his son arrived. And the task was huge as all of them tried to figure out where the relative was. And they found several things that Granata left, like at a campsite, like they stored certain supplies. They found those things. And they said they thought for sure they were going to find them. They also found a roll of film. And they had the film flown to Seattle and got it developed. And there were several photos in that roll of Anthony with his huge

0: Now, this area is far above trees. It's a wooden, rocky, no woods, rocky area, barren. It's a place where sheep go, not people. Well, the Civil Air Patrol, the Air Force, Alaska National Guard all flew 48 sorties into the area. The family members returned from the mountains, and they were frustrated. They found nothing of evidentiary value other than what I explained. There was an article in 66 in the Nevada Star Journal that had this airline copters to join the hunt in the Renoit area. The Merritt Corporation from Fairbanks had assisted the family by supplying a private helicopter. A senator even assisted by getting more resources for the Granada family. A lot of times, George, when I talk about these things, these huge searches, they find nothing, even though they know they're right in the area and they can't find something as big as a body. Even though the helicopter is flying overhead, they still can't find anything. The articles say how frustrated the people were because it's a void. It was a mystery. Articles time after time say it's a mystery. And then, as an epilogue to the case, June 13, 1970, there's an article in the Fairbanks Daily where a prospector found what is believed to be the remains of the Reno hunter. Now, this doesn't make any sense because it had been completely searched up and down. The prospector was identified, found some camping gear and a diary belonging to Granada near a decomposed body. How the searchers missed him is the million-dollar question.
1: Well, that happens a lot in those missing 411 cases. You search it over and over and over, and suddenly the body is there. I mean, where no body is found, that is. We're talking with Dave Politis about missing 411 Alaska, jam-packed with absolutely mysterious disappearances. We're going to come back. We'll open up the phone lines in a bit, see what's on your mind. Stick around.

0: tell us what's happening in the news.
1: Back in school, life gets busy again. 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
3: Fox News, I'm Deborah Valentine. A shelter-in-place order is lifted for Towson University in Maryland after a shooting nearby left one man hurt. Baltimore County Police spokesperson Detective Trey Corbin tells reporters no suspects have been arrested, but others have been taken into custody.
4: Individuals have been detained at this time.
3: The victim has been brought to a hospital. Corbin adds the injured individual and the shooting are not related to the university. British police arresting five men near RAF Fairbase in the UK used by U.S. forces. President Trump says the men are suspected of preparing a terrorist act.
5: Working with Britain, it was an amazing job. We had them under investigation. They were looking to do big damage to our fort. We had them under view for a long time and we got them.
3: The arrests were made in the early morning hours in the town of Welford, about 100 miles west of London. America's listening to Fox News.
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5: It's a 9 on the WOKV weather meter tonight with fair skies. It'll be mild with temperatures in the 60s in Jacksonville. We'll be in the 50s inland, even cooler. Monday's mostly sunny. It's going to start to feel hot again. Our forecast is 90 for Jacksonville. We'll be in the mid to upper 80s at the beaches. And we're still near 90 on Tuesday. While it stays dry and largely sunny, better rain chances move in, especially by Thursday and Friday, with temps slightly cooler. From the Action News Jacks First Alert Weather Center, I'm meteorologist Corey Sima for 104.5 WOKV.
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1: That's the dynamic duo of Robert Plant and Alison Krauss. The song is Gone, Gone, Gone, and certainly fits the topic we're discussing with our guest Dave Politis here. Dave says that so many cases that fit his criteria have popped up in his research about Alaska. He could probably spend the rest of his career, maybe the rest of his life, just focusing on that state. This book, The Missing 411 Alaska, is jam-packed. And I know a lot of you have questions for Dave. We'll get to as many of them as we can in this segment, next segment here on Coast to Coast AM.
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0: Dave, one more quick case before we go to the phones, and they're full. People have questions for you. And it's about the unluckiest man in the Yukon. This is pretty sad.
1: That is very sad. His name was Karn Van Alstyne. April 24th, 1921, near Eagle. He was a prospector who originally came from the Yukon. He was really well known. People liked him a lot. Well, he was one that sold the rights to one of the biggest gold mines ever known. It was called the number 16 El Dorado. He sold those rights for next to nothing, and then that mine turned over $2 million in gold. And he lived with it. He knew about it, and he actually was a pretty funny guy. People liked him a lot, and he continued to plod along. And long story short, he continued to prospect on his own. And one of those days, he just didn't show up. And people started looking for him. And in 1921, the only real law enforcement for that area was a U.S. Marshal. And the marshals sent a guy out to actually look for him. And they looked for him for 3 weeks. And they found some things, but not a lot. And it wasn't that he was poor. He had made a good living. But they found his tent where he'd been living. And they said that after he had left, the bears had kind of made a mess of it. But they didn't believe that he was there when the bears came in. They also found his rifle, a pocketbook, some personal belongings, all indicating that he had left with the intention of returning soon. They also found a calendar in his tent that marked the date of June 8, 1921. He kept a diary and the work he had done and the ground he was slushing, etc. The marshal later stated that Khan was last seen in the later part of April, where he had come down to town to get some supplies. He was living about 25 miles out of town, a trip that people had made many, many, many times, and a trip he had made hundreds of times. Part of that investigation, it said that the marshal, he was bothered by it. The idea that someone came into camp to rob him was not realistic. He might have taken a short walk to a creek, but there was no evidence of animal predation in the area. Again, he had lost $2 million. He was really a good soul. The marshal was frustrated because he could never find anything saying what happened to him. And he said that he lived a lonely life, but usually they found the bodies of these people, or they found something else, and they found nothing. And in fact, the U.S. Marshals called Khan's disappearance a mystery. Means it must have been one of Alaska's most unusual disappearances for a U.S. Marshal to say that.
0: Yeah. Well, maybe if you went through a portal, things are better wherever he ended up. We'll take some calls. On the wild card line, Mark in Ohio. Hi, Mark. You're on with Dave Politis. What's on your mind?
2: George. Yeah, you know, pardon me, George. You know, David, the first time you were on George Van Noring, I was just riveted by this whole thing. I was offered a job by the FBI when I got out of the Navy. It makes me think I should have went that. But you have to, speaking of the FBI, you have to wonder if they're running their own investigation that nobody would know about. But anyway, George, I speculate that there's an AI civilization. You know, the whole planet being what we call artificial intelligence, that may be 1,000 years ahead of us. Maybe thousands of years, you know, that are really curious about us carbon-based units. You know, I'm using a phrase from Star Trek. They can't get enough of our curiosity. They can't help themselves. You know, it's at such a stage where they have to figure out what's going on. But then you can speculate too that they're in cahoots with something. Maybe there's several agendas going on. You know, they're all gathered around with their own agenda. But anyway, real quick, George, the fisheries biologist that comes on Animal Planet, Jeremy Wade is his name. He mentioned on this one trip he took to Alaska, well, he's been up there several times, he ran across a boat that had nobody on board. The boat was going around in circles. a radio was playing and an uneaten sandwich on board. And one fishing pole, just one fishing rod on board. And the bodies were never found. This was up in a lake. Yeah, a lake north of Juneau or Fairbanks, one of those two. Juneau, maybe. And one other time on the western side of India, a man was fishing alongside. He ran this. This is another episode. A man was fishing alongside of a riverbank, and his brother was only about 100 yards away from him. And the next thing you know, this guy gets pulled into the river by Jeremy Wade said some kind of fish. It didn't make any sense anyway. There weren't any fish big enough in this river to have done what happened. But the man's body was never found.
0: Dave, does that ring a bell, those kind of cases, those kind of incidents with what you've looked into?
1: He's talking about, I think it was Lake Iliama that the boat was going around with nobody in it. And Wade talked about it. But those kind of cases are pretty common. And I don't write much about them because people can put it in their mind and say, well, you know, this could happen or that could happen. If I can find a trail that all match, I'll put them together like a cluster. And that's sometimes harder to deny than just a one-off.
0: Right. Right. Appreciate the call, Mark. Tim in Alberta, Canada, has some information, I think, about Hale Boggs. Hi, Tim. Welcome to the show.
3: Hi, George, David. Yeah, Hale Boggs, the Cessna 310, November 1812 hotel. I read the NTSB report completely. You know, looked at the weather stuff. You've probably done that yourself. But they absolutely disappeared. Like you said, John said 17,000 hours. He wrote articles. He wrote an icing article in one of the Air Progress or Flying magazines. He knew what he was doing. There was bad weather between Anchorage and Juneau around Yakutat. You mentioned that. It was clear down at Sitka, 12 miles visibility. But I'll tell you something. About 2 years ago, Nick Begich Jr., the son, he was just on last week. But 2 years ago, he was on and telling the story. And I went to bed that night, and I wrote just a question on my wall on a piece of paper. The reason I did that was, well, if you go back 27 years, Major Ed Dames, myself, and Art Bell, the missing Learjet, we call it the miracle of Coast to Coast. We were going to do a project on the missing Learjet that had gone missing on Christmas Eve, just the pilot and co-pilot, in 1996. And just after, anyways, that doesn't matter. It went missing. And so we set it up, the whole nine yards, and we're going to do this program. We're going to find the jet. And Major Ed Dan said, no problem. And the shows went to 4 o'clock in the morning that time. I hung up the phone right at 4, said good night to America. And the phone rang at 11 o'clock that morning, and it was Art Bell waking me up. And he just said, hey, have you seen the news, Tim? Turn on the news. And I said, well, you woke me up. I was just on your program. And they had found the missing Learjet later that same morning. So anyways, get back to what about Hale Boggs. And
0: we're going to have to get to it here, Tim. You're going to have to get to your point because we're running out of time, right?
3: Yeah. What I did was I wrote, is aircraft in the water on the land? And that night I had a dream. I've never been to Alaska. I grew up on the West Coast. It put me on a beach. I saw something that I recognized. And from that, an investigation, a Google search, I found exactly where it was. And I'm sending this information to Coast, to Lex, because I've got some Google Earth stuff. And I need the Coast Atlas to help me because I'm at a dead end. What this dream is, it's leading somewhere to do with the missing aircraft.
0: Okay. Well, if Lex gets it, I hope you'll share it with me and I'll share it with Dave and we'll let you know how that goes. Thanks for the call. Dave, let me ask you this because I know some other people who are on the line want to ask about it as well, about remote viewers, using remote viewers to find missing people. Have you ever gone down that road?
1: You know, I have, and I talk about it at conferences. Some of the most famous ones, you know, the ones everyone knows, all those names, I've worked with all of them. And I'm embarrassed to say that those three, the top three in the world, have never found anyone that's missing that I've written about. And when they remote view it, they come up with guesses, and a blind man with no knowledge of the topic could do a better guess. They have no answer for why they're not even close. It's a complete mystery to me, because everyone raves about how good these remote viewers are. They've never found anybody that I've written about.
0: I'm sure when there are strange disappearances, and there have been two of note in the last 6 months or so, and I'm sure you get asked about them. Hey, where did these go? What do you think? Do they fit into missing 411? Nancy Guthrie's, what about her? And General McCaslin, who both just vanished into thin air. But it doesn't really fit the criteria of a 411 case, do they? Do either of them?
1: So McCaslin, I know a little bit about that. His wife said that the day before he disappeared, he got some real bad medical news. Well, if you think about that, and his wife didn't seem concerned at all about the mystery behind it, he takes his gun and he disappears. Well, if he got bad medical news, to me, he's going to go take his life. People said, oh, you know, he's a real top scientist. No, he wasn't a scientist. He was a program manager who had, you know, he had some interesting things he worked on, but he wasn't a scientist. And he gets classified as a scientist in a group of missing people. Nancy Guthrie's case is a whole different animal altogether. You know, I honestly think that that's an international case. And I think that some agencies know about it. And I think it comes back toward his daughter.
0: Well, I guess we'll maybe get an answer to one of those one of these days. I can imagine. I hope General McCaslin, you know, it's his own call. I would imagine he went somewhere near his home and a place that is out of the way. If he really did take his life, maybe they'll find some remains at some point. It sure is strange. We'll try to get one more call in. Mayat in New York on the Wild Card line. Hey, young lady, how you doing?
4: To you, gentlemen. First of all, try to briefly explain who Nick Begich is of the Hidden Monks. It was recently on Coast. He was on the History Channel, and his whole family tried to get answers from the military and the U.S. government, and he got the royal runaround. And lastly, I'd like to know your speculation or what you think. Do you have any reasonings as to what might have happened, and have you looked at some of the preserved wilderness national park areas like you've done in the rest of the country? And I'll listen to the air. Thank you, George. We love you very, very much.
0: Thank you, Mayat. Well, he did tell you who Nick Begich was. He was running for Congress. That's what he was on a plane with Hale Boggs back when they both disappeared along with two other people. As for the national parks in Alaska, Dave, do you break down Alaska cases and the national park incidents?
1: There are two cases at Glacier Bay National Park. One involves an actual employee's wife. The superintendent's wife disappeared there. And another one, a backpacker disappeared at a campsite location. I talk about those at length. In Alaska, there are a few cases of missing people in national parks. Not as many as you may think, but there are a few.
0: This lady, Mary Louise Drago, that's from 1958, she vanished. And she's the wife of the park service manager, the park ranger who's in charge of that place, which I think you wrote that you had never seen a case where that happened before.
1: That's correct. This is when Glacier Bay National Park was really, really at its infancy. She just went out for an afternoon walk, disappeared, no animal predation, nothing unusual. Everything was good with her and her family. She just liked to walk in nature, just like everyone does in that area. There was a huge, huge search. Again, no animal predation. She seemed to walk into oblivion. She knew the area like the back of her hand. They had lived there for a number of weeks. The idea that she was lost didn't make sense. The military sent planes. Park Service didn't have many people there at the time because it was in its infancy. But it was a real mystery what happened to her. And her family, shortly after that, had to move from there because it bothered them so much that they lost her. And he ended up moving and working at a national park in California. And he had worked at Kettle Falls National Recreation Area in Washington before as well. But that case, not a lot of publicity about it, but what I could find was super mysterious.
0: It's too bad it's that far distant in the past, because that might be a National Park Service employee who'd be willing to go public and talk to you about it if you were still around. Do you have any people like that who've come forward to help you? And have you made any progress in trying to get certain information out of the Park Service under this current administration?
1: The Park Service has been nothing but obstructionary in everything I try to do. They don't want to give up reports. They don't want to give up anything. The best news I had is I was on a cruise to Alaska that I'd sponsored. An attorney came on the cruise, and he is working against the Park Service on my behalf, trying to force disclosure on the reports.
0: Wow, that's awesome. You know, I've, yeah. you've made so many, you know, public appearances and radio appearances, and the books are so popular. I would think that, you know, somewhere, some national park veterans or former employees or people who are fed up would come forward and share information. And I'm not asking you to violate any confidences, but I have to believe that there are people like that who are giving you information. Whether or not you can confirm it or not, I don't know.
1: Well, there's one case going around right now on another website where some guy claims to be a national park ranger and makes a lot of claims. Right. Personally, I don't think he's a ranger, and I don't think he's retired. And according to the name he uses, I can't find any ranger that ever worked for him then. So I think someone's getting used.
0: I saw that. I sent a link to you, but you'd already seen it and done some work on it. And I kind of thought it sounded a little bit fishy. I'm sure people out there who are interested in the missing 411 arena have heard it and wondered if there was something legit to it. David, Missing 411 Alaska is a terrific piece of work. I'm sure, as I said, and as you hint in this book, you could keep working in Alaska and never list all the cases that are probably out there, but it's a wonderful piece of work. I appreciate that if you buy the book, you get this map that identifies the clusters and where all these things took place. And I'm so glad you came and joined and shared information about this project with us.
1: Hey, George, I want to say that you are doing some great work with Mr. Bigelow on his interviews, and the amount of disclosure that's coming forth is outstanding. So thanks for doing that.
0: Just trying to do what I can while I'm on this side of the topsoil. Always great talking to you, Dave. I'll look forward to our next conversation.
1: All right. Gotcha.
0: Coming up next, journalist Joe Shaneman talking about father and son hitman team and a lot of other Las Vegas-centric mysteries. We'll be right back.

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10: The nor'easter is on the move. I'm Deborah Valentine, Fox News. A nor'easter is pummeling the Mid-Atlantic and New England regions with severe weather conditions. Fox's Christina Coleman has the latest.
11: The monstrous nor'easter that's been hammering much of the East Coast this weekend is finally beginning to weaken, but major damage has already been done. The powerful storm delivering significant flooding, strong winds, heavy rain, and massive waves across the coast. At least one person has been killed. Four others are hurt. Some of the hardest hit places were in New Jersey and Massachusetts. Water levels in Atlantic City, New Jersey, surged to their highest point since Superstorm Sandy on Saturday, prompting evacuations and rescues. Boston and New York also saw flooding and damaging winds, the storm knocking out power to tens of thousands of people. Thousands of flights have also been canceled or delayed. Rain showers are expected to continue through Monday morning before things finally calm down.
10: Tens of thousands are still without power across the northeastern U.S., according to PowerOutage.us. One man was killed by a falling tree in Brooklyn, New York. Hurricane Nolo is moving away from the Hawaiian Islands amid a lingering threat of heavy rain and flash flooding. A shelter-in-place order is lifted for Towson University in Maryland. It followed a nearby shooting which injured one man. Baltimore County Police spokesperson Detective Trey Corbin says the injured person has been taken to a hospital.
12: This individual is not in any way related to Towson University, and we do not believe that this shooting is related to anything in reference to Towson University.
10: The detective confirmed people are now in custody without providing any further details. No actual arrests have been announced. The incident remains under investigation. The shelter in order place was put in place on Sunday. America's listening to Fox News.
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20: 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My grandpa Lou is the reason why my dad and I started racing, and I'm really proud to follow in his tracks. 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
3: It's a 9 on the WOKV weather meter tonight with fair skies. It'll be mild with temperatures in the 60s in Jacksonville. We'll be in the 50s inland, even cooler. Monday's mostly sunny. It's going to start to feel hot again. Our forecast is 90 for Jacksonville. We'll be in the mid to upper 80s at the beaches. And we're still near 90 on Tuesday. While it stays dry and largely sunny, better rain chances move in, especially by Thursday and Friday, with temps slightly cooler. From the Action News Jax First Alert Weather Center, I'm meteorologist Corey Sima for 104.5 WOKV.
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1: That is the Springsteen version of Viva Las Vegas, which, my personal bias aside, is probably the coolest city-themed song of them all. Could have gone with the Elvis original. Could have gone with ZZ Top's take on it. All three are top of the line. I'm sure there are other versions as well. You know, for a journalist, Las Vegas is like heaven on earth. There's no such thing as a slow news day here. There's so much money and power and corruption. So many big names, celebrities and stars and huge events and sports events. So much glamour and crime and con men and grifters, but also so many people who come here for a second chance or a fresh start. It's an international crossroads, so it is a great town for journalism and for journalists if you can take it. And one reporter who's managed to not only handle it but to thrive here is my next guest. His name is Joe Shaneman, he's going to be here to talk about a number of stories he's covered over the years, but in particular, the case of a father and son hitman team, notorious killers for hire. They worked for the mob, they worked for unions, they worked for casino owners, and sometimes just killed for their own reasons. And we're going to meet Joe in just a moment here on Coast to Coast AM.
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0: Welcome back. Joe Shainman is a journalist, author, and radio host. He spent nearly three decades reporting on Las Vegas. His work includes writing for the New York Times, Las Vegas Sun, Las Vegas Weekly, and other publications. He's received national recognition for his writing. He's here to talk primarily, or at least first, about a book he wrote. It came out about 15 years ago called Vegas Ragdoll, about a father and son hitman team and a young woman who got drawn into their world and was being groomed to join the family business. It's a heck of a book, and it's one tiny glimpse into the seedy side of Las Vegas, the side that Joe has covered for a lot of years. Joe, welcome to Coast to Coast.
1: Yeah, it's great to be here, George. Nice to talk to you.
0: Well, you've interviewed me a few times on a radio show you used to host here in Las Vegas called State of Nevada, which covered everything from crime and politics and sports and big events. But now it's my turn. So I want to get sort of the Joe origin story. You came here in what year? And was it from Wisconsin?
1: Yeah, I came here from Madison, 1997. And where I was covering crime in the city of Madison. And I'll give you the very short version.
0: Sure.
1: I had read the book Homicide by David, I think it's David Simon. And he spent a year with the Baltimore Homicide Unit. And it was just fascinating to me. And in Madison, which is a wonderful place, it's so wonderful, there are very few murders. I wanted to see what it was like to be in a city where there were a lot of murders and try to do what he did in his book. And in 1996, Vegas had the second highest murder rate in the country. I applied for jobs. I was offered jobs to cover city, county, state politics, all kinds of stuff. I said, nope, I want to cover crime. He said, that's the lowest rung of the reporter ladder. I said, I don't care. That's what I wanted to do. And and I got the job, and I moved here in April 1st, 1997. April Fool's Day was my first day on the job.
0: And is that Las Vegas Sun?
1: That was the Las Vegas Review Journal, and I stayed there for 3 years before I moved on. And if you want, we can get into why, but that was another. I loved the place. It was great, but a lot of stuff happened there.
0: And you jumped in feet first into the world of covering crime because there was plenty of it.
1: Yeah, I think it was maybe with my first or second month here, you know, I was just covering murders and you hadn't really, in Madison, you never really got the chance to be up close the way you did in Las Vegas. I don't know if it's still that way. And it shook me. And then I got a call from my editor one day and said, Andrew Cunanan, who was a suspect in the Versace killing, supposedly had come through Las Vegas, and one of my jobs was to track down the places he had been here, and one of them was a gay spa, and the editor asked me to go there and find out what I could if Cunanan had actually been there, and I'm writing a new book, and the story I've never really revealed in magazine or newspaper reporting, but you know they wanted me to wear a towel in order to go back in the back rooms to interview people. I said no. And who knows if he ever went there. The link was the owner of the boat where Cunanan was found or something to that effect had also owned the spa, but that owner had nothing to do with what went on with Andrew Cunanan.
0: How was life for you then? Was it chaotic? Were you overwhelmed? I mean, Madison is a much different place from Las Vegas, as you noted.
1: It was very difficult. You know, I called my ex-girlfriend, begged her to take me back. I called the mayor of Madison, asked her for a job, if I could come back. I mean, I just wasn't used to not seeing green, not seeing a lot of water. And I was covering the dark side. And I just didn't realize how that would color how I saw everything. I mean, I began to trust nobody, which was the advice I got before I came here, because everything I covered had to do with the bad side of humanity. And it took a long time I'm still a little bit that way, but it's disappearing after it takes a while to get that out of your system.
0: Yeah.
1: Yeah. It was tough.
0: Yeah. I recall my first weekend working for KLAS, seeing the dead body of a murder victim thrown off a bridge, and that stays with you. It takes a long time to get used to seeing, well, bodies of anybody who's dead, but I mean, a murder victim, those images stay with you forever, and a lot of people, they don't last in that line of work.
1: Yeah, they don't last, and that's why I'm always fascinated. I never liked those shows, the reality shows of police arresting people. I just like them even more now. Like, I don't know why people glom onto that side of life. Maybe it's escape, or maybe, you know, they've lived it. I don't know, but it really turned me off to anything like that. Every movie I go to now is probably some fantasy or just something not real, because I saw a lot of reality here.
0: Well, you wrote a book, Vegas Ragdoll, about two of the worst. And I'll give you a quote. This is from a veteran homicide detective, Dave Hatch, who I knew for a long time. He's gone now. I don't know if you knew Dave, but he described Tom and Granby Hanley as total cold-blooded killers for money. They were two of the most active contract killers in the Western U.S. They were up for hire as enforcers. I know he told me about seven different murders that he suspected them in, and probably thought there were maybe dozens more. How did you get on the trail of Tom and Granby, and can you give us sort of an overview of who they were?
1: Tom and Granby Hanley, I totally agree with Dave Hatch. The person I got my information from, obviously I'd never met Tom or Granby, and I'm glad I never did, but Wendy, who was Tom's very young bride, she described them kind of Tom the same way, sort of, she wouldn't shy away from calling him a sociopath. And I got into the story. I wrote a magazine story about Wendy. Her name was Wendy Mazaros now, but Wendy Hanley then, and her marriage to Tom and the life of living with him and what it was like and the chaos and the terror, you know, having to write a suicide note for her husband that he would keep in his pocket just in case, as a sort of an insurance policy in case something ever went wrong and he didn't want, and maybe he'd have to get rid of her. I mean, just terrifying stuff. And it was a while after that a publisher of a book who wanted to do a book about her and Wendy called me and asked me to write a book basically about her life with Tom. And you know, it was tough. She had a very difficult life.
0: I mean, let's get into that. How is it she ends up with somebody like Tom Hanley, who is maybe 40 plus years older than her? Yeah. She did have a very tough upbringing, right?
1: Yeah, very dysfunctional family, many, many children. Father was an alcoholic who was actually somebody that Walter Cronkite talked about on the evening news, because he had a trucking company where he was supposed to transfer the very valuable paintings of Vincent Price, the actor, from the Sahara back to Vincent Price's warehouse in Los Angeles. On the way there, he stopped at a bar in Alhambra, California, and he was there for 3 days straight. They found the truck parked outside of the bar. He was never charged. But that's just a taste of some of the life that she went through as a child. And she met Tom. You know, she would hang out downtown on Fremont. That was the main drag back then, probably the 1960s. And she noticed that when people were, she saw him, the respect that he got, which she had never felt. She's very beautiful, by the way. Reporters from that time, and you know who I'm talking about, your former boss,
0: sure,
1: Bob. To this day, he has told me, you know, just how striking she was. You know, they would just sort of be wowed by her. This was later on during the court cases that he was covering regarding her husband. She was beautiful, but not respected. And when she talked to Tom Hanley for the first time and was with him, all of a sudden people either feared her and respected her, or simply just respected her. And she really liked it. She liked the way people were treating her. And then it very quickly led into Tom proposing and them getting married.
0: Wendy had shared in an interview I saw on television, and I met her years ago, as you did. She did there was a more recent TV show where she talked about being sort of trafficked. She She was downtown. She was kind of on her own as a youngster, and then a casino figure who came to her rescue got her out of state, but put her into what amounted to a brothel.
1: Just an awful, awful situation. Again, that's in the book, right, Vegas Ragdoll, as well. It was in Texas or Oklahoma, and she thought she was going there to ride horses, which is something she had done a lot of in Las Vegas. You know, the strip was nothing. They used to be able to ride their horses very close to the strip, to the casinos. She was promised that's what they were going to Texas to do. But when she got there, it was a different story. She was locked in a room in this crappy hotel or motel, and farmers and day laborers would come in the evening to pay for sex. And that she was stuck there. And it's almost an unbelievable story. The things that Wendy went through shook her. I'd probably still shake her to this day, but I think she's gone a long ways to get out of that. But yeah, she was a sex worker. She escaped with a bag of Cheetos, and she had enough money to take a bus ride back to Las Vegas. One of her fellow sex workers there helped her escape, because she would just cry every night. And she just, this was not something for her, but yeah, she was totally betrayed. And by somebody she had thought in Las Vegas loved her.
0: I remember her saying that at Binion's, she is where she met Tom Hanley for the first time. And she walks up to him and said, "Are you Tom Hanley?" And he says, "Well, I'm what's left of him, little lady," or something like that.
1: Yeah, self-deprecating humor. I mean, he had a, it sounds like the way she talked to me about him, he had a really good way with people. But he was completely self-confident because people were terrified of him. He could say basically whatever he wanted. Even old man Binion, Jack Binion. Is that who his name was?
0: Well, Benny Binion and his son Jack.
1: Benny Binion. Yeah, right. Feared and respected him, but probably feared him more because of his reputation.
0: His reputation as a killer, as a hired hitman who'd kill people for money.
1: Yeah, he was, as you said at the start of this, I'm linked to about seven. People have always told me probably at least 20 murders. It's just impossible to prove them all. But he had bombed he and Granby, the Starboard Tack, which is still a bar restaurant here, a place called the Alpine Village, which was a famous German-themed restaurant here. Just somebody really, nobody wanted to mess with him. Plus, he was a union chief, sheet metal union head, but more powerful than that sounds. He worked with Al Bramlett of the Culinary Union, and we can get more into that. But
0: sure,
1: Tom had him do a lot.
0: Tom Hanley did try. He was involved with unions. He tried to create and build the first union for casino workers, which kind of made him a threat to a lot of people. It failed, but he was directly involved with union movements and worked for unions, but he also worked for casino owners. And eventually it was learned he and his son Granby worked as a father-son hitman team, right?
1: Yeah, unbelievable. I mean, unbelievable as it sounds, you know. And Granby, his son, highly intelligent, sort of had the looks of Warren Beatty, an incredible artist, but his dad, as he was trying to do with Wendy, had basically groomed him from childhood to be his, I don't want to use this cliche, but a partner in crime. Had groomed him from an early age to do these things. He would, if there were union issues that were leading to protests, he would have Granby go with some other guys and bust heads just to increase the melee, increase the tension. It was just an incredible childhood. And, it's hard to feel sorry for him. He murdered, and he was probably a sociopathic, but part of that had a lot to do with Tom Hanley and how he raised him and trained him.
0: You mentioned about the two of them firebombing restaurants, Las Vegas restaurants. Those were non-union restaurants who refused to negotiate with the powerful culinary union, which was it's a very different union back in those days and the most powerful in the state. It still is, but it doesn't do this kind of stuff anymore. And so the local leader of the culinary union, a guy named Al Bramblett, had a relationship with Tom and hired he and Gramby to start bombing restaurants that wouldn't go union, right?
1: Yeah, can you believe that? I mean, it just seems, when I try to explain that to people today, it seems backwards somehow. You're bombing a restaurant because you want to bring them in. It sounds like the opposite thing you would do, but yes, they would put them in the basically the ventilation shafts on top of the building. And nobody was ever hurt in these bombings, but...

0: the story because I'd read about it years before.
1: Of course, this is, we're talking about the mid-70s when those firebombings were happening, which is before even I was here. And but you read about them. As soon as you hit town, you start hearing about how wild and woolly. It was like right out of the Wild West kind of a scene that it was on Las Vegas Strip, as the union and the mob and casino owners all had their different kinds of spheres of influence. And Tom and Granby were for hire by all of those different interests, right?
0: Yeah, they're hired by all those different interests. I mean, you make, that's a really good point. I think another very good point is how small Vegas was. And they were also, I don't want to say tied, but they were very close, I think, to the police department, or the police department feared them enough that Tom could do things with impunity. For instance, once he was, Wendy was at a grocery store, she had told me. And somebody made a comment to her, a pretty innocent comment. And Tom brought out a gun, brandished a gun, and threatened the guy. It got to the sheriff's office, and the sheriff didn't do anything. I mean, if there was a charge, it just disappeared in the day. I mean, they were connected in the small town in ways that you only see in the movies in large cities.
1: My guest is Joe Shadman, who is a Las Vegas journalist. His book, Vegas Ragdoll, is the primary topic to discuss tonight, but we're going to cover other ground as well. Stick around as Wendy starts discovering who Tom and Granby really are.

0: tell us what's happening. The news.
1: November 8th. Circle this on your calendar. I'll be at the Florida Theater for the Uniting the States tour. 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
2: 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More rain is expected from the nor'easter that has pummeled the New England and mid-Atlantic regions before the system weakens and moves towards Canada.
3: The area of low pressure finally unlocks itself and moves up towards Nantucket as it weakens along the way.
2: Fox Weather's Bob Van Dillon. New Jersey's coastline and Massachusetts have been hardest hit. Flooding, power outages and beach erosion remain. Retiring Democratic Congressman Jared Golden of Maine is endorsing Republican Congressman Mike Lawler of New York in the election for the city's 17th congressional seat. Lawler reacts to the endorsement.
4: This is good news for me in this district. I've routinely been rated the most bipartisan and effective members of Congress.
2: Lawler on Fox's One Nation with Brian Kilmeade. Lawler, the incumbent, is up against Democrat Kate Conley in November. 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
5: It's a 9 on the WOKV weather meter tonight with fair skies. It'll be mild with temperatures in the 60s in Jacksonville. We'll be in the 50s inland, even cooler. Monday's mostly sunny. It's going to start to feel hot again. Our forecast is 90 for Jacksonville. We'll be in the mid to upper 80s at the beaches. And we're still near 90 on Tuesday. While it stays dry and largely sunny, better rain chances move in, especially by Thursday and Friday, with temps slightly cooler. From the Action News Jax First Alert Weather Center, I'm meteorologist Corey Sima for 104.5 WOKV.
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1: Harry Chapin, a song about fathers and sons. Not like father and son like what we're talking about here. Tom and Granby Hanley, suspected of 7 murders at least, and probably 3 times that number in total. In fact, I did a story last year about a body found in the desert from decades ago that was linked to Tom Hanley. They just got around to solving that one. And as you heard in the movie Casino, you know, there are a lot of holes out there in the desert, and a lot of them have been filled by people like Tom and Granby. Imagine being a young woman like Wendy Hanley, now known as Wendy Mazeros, who moves in with these two and then starts learning the truth one little piece at a time. Joe Shaneman, my guest, is going to explain how that process went and how horrified she was after a time and how she escaped right after this.
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0: So, Joe, tell us about Wendy's transition. She goes from a troubled street kid and escapes and thinks she's safe with Tom Hanley, moves in with him. They go through a wedding ceremony that may or may not have been legit. Do you know about that?
1: I do. I do know a little bit about that. I'm not clear about why it wasn't or might not have been legit. All I remember Wendy telling me about this is he had them dress up in cowboy and cowgirl outfits, and it was in Montana or Wyoming or Colorado where the officiating was done. To get to the point about her, how she learned that she had stepped into something she never expected, one of the most telling stories to me was, and it's really kind of how I started the book, was when Tom and Granby were in the back of the house and they had a freezer in the back that was locked up. You couldn't open it. And the two would laugh about, quote unquote, old Joe resting inside. And Wendy didn't really know what it was. Years later, when the police and the FBI were after Tom and Granby for the murder of Al Bramlett, Wendy got to the house to pick up some clothes for Tom and saw that the freezer was open. There was nothing inside of it. It was totally cleaned out. So you can, use your imagination as to what that was. But that was one of the first steps. Another step was, as I mentioned in the first segment, he made her write a suicide note she talked about, her father was an alcoholic. Her brother had been in trouble, with the police and had been in jail, and she couldn't take it anymore. And there was just Tom's insurance policy in case she ever talked to the police or did anything outside of his control. So little things like that started to build up. Then she would notice, she told me once that she'd see the fence, at the fence in their yard, FBI agents, who looked like FBI agents, jumping up, each of them jumping up, looking over the fence to try to see what was going on in the yard. And just so many interesting little tidbits. So there was one time when Granby, they were talking about the assassination of JFK. And Granby said, Dad was part of that hit. I have the book with me right now. I'm reading part of that. And Tom told him to shut up. And Granby, his son, said, "Why? You should be proud." He said, Tom pulled a gun from his waist. He said, "I said, shut up. If you can't tell her, then why do you even let her sit here and listen?" And then Tom took off running after Granby out the door. And Granby was a young guy and took off. But, I looked as much as I could into that from the Warren Commission report. I put out a FOIA for any new information. And the FBI did come to Las Vegas, interview several people, but that might have had a lot to do with, the fact that Robert Mayhew lived here. He was a conduit between, mob associates and the federal government during the Bay of Pigs to, all kinds of things like that. So nobody really knows definitively if they were involved in that. But all those things started to weigh on Wendy's mind.
0: And there were guns everywhere, I recall her saying. There were just guns all over the house, stashed all over the place.
1: Yeah. Just leaning against a couch. To me, growing up in a small town where everybody hunted, that wasn't that unusual to me. But yeah, probably for her, it was a very unusual thing.
0: She would, I recall her saying in interviews that Tom used to walk around talking to ghosts, the ghosts of people he'd murdered.
1: Yeah. So interesting. He would talk to ghosts. He had this, like she said, when he would do this, he had this look in his eye that she said it was almost like there was nothing there. Just this cold bloodedness in it. And it just terrified her.
0: So in your research into police records and things, do you recall which murders they're definitely linked to? I recall one was an early labor union leader they killed. And then there was a case of, I think, a guy who was suspected of being involved in a plot to kidnap one of the Binions, and he was not only murdered but tortured. I don't know if you can recall off the top of your head any of the other murders for hire that may have been committed by those two.
1: I don't know specific names. I mean, was Ralph Alsop.
0: Ralph Alsop. He was the labor guy. Yep.
1: The labor guy. there was a, you know, Tom was pretty impartial to who he might want to have killed. I think it would be a dangerous thing to have been his friend. Some of his friends, there was, Tom was a tinsmith. He had once made a tin box that he had put supposedly stolen jewelry into, and he wanted a friend to bury it under a concrete walkway at their home. And after the work was done, the concrete was poured, it was all done, that man disappeared. There was a lot of specific ones. There were just so many, and it was almost hard for her to keep track of. But when she would tell me about these things, she would get weepy about the fact that these were their friends, and they weren't to be. Tom was never to be trifled with in any sort of way, or to be given any sense that you were going to do something to call the police or get him in trouble, because you would just disappear.
0: What did she tell you about how they tried to recruit her into the family business? What were the first signs of that, and how did they go about it? Do you recall?
1: First, just taking her out into the country to learn how to shoot all kinds of different guns, and then this happened several times, and then where to shoot a person, how many times to shoot a person, you know, in the back of the head. It was two shots, and if it was a smaller caliber gun, it worked better because those bullets would not go all the way through. They didn't have as much power, but they would rattle inside the skull and cause more damage. These things weren't easy to be honest, for Wendy to talk about. I completely understood that. Those are some of the things she had told me.
0: She writes a suicide note, her own death notice, in essence. Here's why I'm committing suicide. And then he folds it up and keeps it with him in case he needs it. And I think she suspects that he had done the same thing to a previous wife.
1: Yeah, and she had described it to me where he had done this to a previous wife. And then he made her commit suicide, gave her a pill. And then because she was an alcoholic, and then a swig of vodka, a pill, a swig of vodka, a pill, a swig of vodka until she was gone.
0: So along comes Al Bramlett, head of the most powerful union in Nevada at the time, Culinary Union. It's still the most powerful, but it's not mob tainted anymore. The mob had its fingers into that union. And Al Bramlett was allegedly involved in this plot to have the Hanleys blow up restaurants to intimidate other non-union restaurants to become culinary members and have their workers be culinary members. And so Tom and Granby blow up a couple of restaurants. And supposedly the story that everyone believed and what all the media reported for years is that Tom and Granby turned on Al Bramlett. They went and scooped him up, took him out in the desert and killed him. And left his arm sticking up out of the rocks, and then it set off this great big manhunt and investigation as the whole state, law enforcement, FBI, etc., were looking for Bramlett and his body. Right?
1: Yeah, they picked him up at the airport, took him out into the desert, and as you said, gave him a glass of whiskey or a shot of whiskey or something, so it seemed like it was harmless, and then killed him. And as you said, buried him supposedly with his hand sticking out like he's waving bye-bye, sticking out of his grave. And which started this huge, like you said, a huge manhunt. Tom was hiding out in Phoenix. Wendy, terrified. He was, you know, subtly implying that if she ever told anybody, her family would be in danger. Her brother or her mother, maybe her brother and her sisters. Yeah, but he was in Phoenix, and he would have her come back to Vegas to get clothes. One time, a silencer, which she had to hide, you know, among her within herself, actually, as she was driving back to Phoenix, because she was so terrified of getting caught. Just an unbelievable amount of stress. I can't imagine how anybody could have gone through anything like that. I mean, it's really an unbelievable story.
0: Did she at any point tell them, I'm not joining the family business, or she'd be too scared to take that step?
1: Way too scared. She went along with it because, I mean, she wasn't, Wendy's not stupid. She knew what would happen if she had said something like, you know, I'm not going through with it. That'd be enough of a threat to Tom to make him think that, well, if she's not going to do this, maybe this would be something she would actually go to the police about as well. So no, she'd never, would never do that.
0: So Tom and Granby murder Al Bramlett, bury the body, take off. But there was another person who was aware of it, who was along for the ride, who becomes a witness and tells the cops. So the search is on for these guys, right?
1: Yeah. Is that Peoples? I think that's Peoples.
0: And
1: there's an interesting part. She told me where they are. Peoples has a sock full of jewelry. And Wendy, he's driving and Wendy's looking at it. And she said, oh, my God, this watch looks familiar. She didn't know anything about Al Bramlett having by this time being murdered, or she might have known he was murdered, but had no idea that her husband was part of it. And people said, don't you recognize it? You know whose watch that is. And of course it was Al Bramlett's, but yeah, right. he was an important part of the police and the police case against Tom and Granby.
0: I think the story was that, that was told to law enforcement eventually is that Tom and Granby murdered Al Bramlett because he had owed them money for the firebombings. That's what the essential case was when they were caught and accused.
1: Yeah, I think that was one theory. There's another theory that the International, you know, wanted more of the Culinary Union's pension fund, and they hired Tom to get Al Bramlett out of the way. But the story that Wendy had known or had heard was that Bramlett owed them $20,000 for doing some kind of jobs, hadn't paid them, and that was what was behind it.
0: I recall that Granby, I think Wendy said that Granby was a heroin addict. I mean, he looked like a movie star. As you said, he was a talented artist, but he was a heroin addict through all this, maybe just to dull the pain of what he was doing.
1: Yeah, a total heroin addict, severe heroin addict. In fact, he would party with heroin. And there was one time when he claimed in 1975, he and a friend said they were going to Michigan for something. When they got back, they had a brand new Cadillac. They went to the Horseshoe. They were partying. Wendy was with them. I don't know if they were doing heroin, but she said there was a lot of cocaine. And he inferred that they were somehow behind the Jimmy Hoffa disappearance. And that happened in 1975.
0: Well, it's around the same time period for sure. You can't really tell, I guess, people in that line of work might brag that about other jobs they've done or famous murders or disappearances or kidnappings that had happened. But he did come back with a new car. It's hard to explain how he got it. When they both get caught and return to Las Vegas and they get put on trial, Wendy still defends him. I've seen the video from the Bob Stodall's video files that we had at KLAS back in those era. That era. It's amazing that she still tried to defend him, even though they had done all this stuff and it threatened her life.
1: You think it's amazing? Because I think I would have done the same. They knew so many people. They could have had her easily eliminated. I mean, the terror would be something. I don't know how many people could deal with this. Yeah, she totally defended them basically to the last. She was going to be prosecuted, or she was indicted as an accomplice. I think it was as accomplice, but those charges were eventually dropped. And, you know, because they wanted her to testify and she just would not do it. And I totally understand why. It was a house of terror that she lived in. Plus she had a daughter, a new baby daughter with Tom, and she feared for her life as well.
0: So Tom is convicted. He dies not long after he's convicted. Granby is convicted and goes to prison as well. There was a point where I think Granby was going to testify in front of the Senate, one of the Senate committees investigating organized crime. Do you know anything about that?
1: He wanted some special, he wanted more than what he was being given in prison. I think that was what was behind it. They didn't agree to it, and then he backed out. He said he wouldn't testify. And Tom, you know, died on the operating table, and so people I've talked to over the years since that book suspected that whoever was doing the work might have been involved there's so much speculation. They talk about the dark web these days. This is like such dark underworld stuff. To get the truth out of anybody, the real actual stories is virtually impossible. You hear one version and then you hear another version. Very difficult. In fact, when I wrote that book, you know, people openly said to me, you know, how could you have written some of these things? Well, this is just one version. This is Wendy's version. This is her story about what she went through and what had happened. A lot of it is very difficult to verify because there is no paper trail. There's no evidence. It's just one person's word and what she saw. But yeah,
0: Go ahead. Sorry.
1: You, please.
0: She had said that mob guys would show up or be on the phone. People associated with Tony Spilotro, who was sort of the street rackets boss of Las Vegas back then, a much feared person as well. Anything to that?
1: Yeah, well, she told me the story of how Granby was part of Spilotro's hole in the wall gang. You know, where they would blow sawzalls or something, blow holes in the walls of jewelry stores to steal a lot of this jewelry, some of it, which might have ended up in that tin box that Tom had fashioned and buried. And then one time Spilotro came over to his house. I'm looking at that part of the story right now and saw Wendy, you know, young, beautiful Wendy with Tom, 40 years older, and said, Tom got a youngie. Tom Hanley went outside, grabbed Spilotro by the back of his neck and stuck a gun in his mouth and made him apologize to Wendy for saying that.
0: That'd be quite a scene. We're talking with Joe Shaneman about the Vegas Ragdoll, this book about the Tom and Granby Hanley, the father and son hitman team. I'm going to tell you how that story sort of ends and what ended up with where Wendy is now. And also delve into the other topics that Joe has dug into in his years in Las Vegas, including ones you might expect, UFOs and remote viewing. We'll be right back.

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9: Easter's not done. I'm Deborah Valentine, Fox News. A nor'easter is still affecting the Mid-Atlantic and New England regions with severe weather conditions. Fox's Christina Coleman has the latest.
10: The monstrous nor'easter that's been hammering much of the East Coast this weekend is finally beginning to weaken, but major damage has already been done. The powerful storm delivering significant flooding, strong winds, heavy rain, and massive waves across the coast. At least one person has been killed. Four others are hurt. Some of the hardest hit places were in New Jersey and Massachusetts. Water levels in Atlantic City, New Jersey surged to their highest point since Superstorm Sandy on Saturday, prompting evacuations and rescues. Boston and New York also saw flooding and damaging winds, the storm knocking out power to tens of thousands of people. Thousands of flights have also been canceled or delayed. Rain showers are expected to continue through Monday morning before things finally calm down.
9: Tens of thousands of people are still without power across the northeastern U.S., according to PowerOutage.us. A 56-year-old man was killed by a falling tree in Brooklyn, New York. Hurricane Nolo is moving away from the Hawaiian Islands amid a lingering threat of heavy rain and flash flooding. A shelter-in-place order is lifted for Towson University in Maryland. It followed a nearby shooting which injured one man on Sunday. Baltimore County Police spokesperson Detective Trey Corbin says the injured person has been taken to a hospital.
11: Notified that an individual and located this individual in the area of Campus Drive. It is an 18-year-old male who sustained a non-life-threatening gunshot wound.
9: The detective confirmed people are in custody without providing further details. No arrests have been announced. An investigation is ongoing. 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
20: It's a 9 on the WOKV weather meter tonight with fair skies. It'll be mild with temperatures in the 60s in Jacksonville. We'll be in the 50s inland, even cooler. Monday's mostly sunny. It's going to start to feel hot again. Our forecast is 90 for Jacksonville. We'll be in the mid to upper 80s at the beaches. And we're still near 90 on Tuesday. While it stays dry and largely sunny, better rain chances move in, especially by Thursday and Friday, with temps slightly cooler. From the Action News Jax First Alert Weather Center, I'm meteorologist Corey Sima for 104.5 WOKV.
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1: Like my guest, Joe Shaneman, the Bodines came out of Wisconsin. That's a song called Good Things, or a great band. I don't think they record together anymore, but have some cool albums out if you like that music. In this hour, we're going to get into some topics beyond the Hitman, father and son Hitman team, the Hanleys, other big stories that Joe has covered in his years here in Las Vegas, some celebrity names that you're going to know, other kinds of crimes. And of course, if you're going to be a reporter for a number of years here, you got to get interested in UFOs, right? And we're going to hear his stories about that in a moment here on Coast to Coast AM.
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0: Joe, to wrap up the Vegas Ragdoll story, Wendy Mazeros, Wendy Hanley, I mean, she's still alive and well and outspoken as ever and healthy, and her raised a daughter. Gramby and Tom are long gone, and that era of Las Vegas is long gone as well. People use the cliche about Vegas was better when the mob ran it, and it's not a true cliche. The mob never ran Las Vegas. They did control things on the Strip, which was the economic engine of Las Vegas, but I'm sure you hear it all the time as well, being a reporter here, at how the town has changed, and you've been here long enough that you realize not all the changes are all that great, right?
1: Yeah, exactly. Corporatism, the non-private ownership of so many of the casinos, people rue the day when that began to change, a lot with Howard Hughes, when he had, what was it, six casinos at one time?
0: Yeah.
1: Yeah, the days of playing a slot machine and then, you know, somebody coming over and offering you a steak dinner, those are, as far as I know, long gone. The bean counters and the various corporate entities and that own the Strip, those things have disappeared. A lot of people associated with the mob and not doing bad things, they didn't have anything to do with you. That's probably true. I mean, you've been here even longer than I, George, and but not really at that time either. I mean, you were here in the 1980s, maybe you started
0: 79. I got here in 79, so I was here for the beginning of the end of the mob in Las Vegas. Knew a lot of those guys, Bellatro and those guys, and you were here. You covered Herbie Blitzstein, who was a mob guy. He was always described as an enforcer because he was big, a big hulking guy, and he would show up with Bellatro and others at these perp walks and different trials and things, and people thought he was a tough guy. And Herbie was not a big tough guy. He was a mob guy, but not a tough guy, right?
1: Yeah, not a tough guy. He was sort of I don't know if people would call him this, but the way he was described to me, like a big teddy bear, giant teddy bear. Yeah. And they claimed he'd cleaned himself up. And this is in Vegas. This is back then considered cleaning up when he became just a loan shark.
0: That's right.
1: But that might have been the first mob connected, maybe one of the very few mob connected stories I did, when these two other guys were indicted by the federal prosecutors for the murder of Herbie Blitzstein. And I was asked by the editors at the RJ to go to a auto repair shop on far, far, far like East Fremont Street. So I went there with a photographer, and we got there. One guy's outside with one of those triangular, shiny things, you know, giving himself a tan, holding in front, laying down, holding in front of his face to tan his face. And he says, yeah, go in there. That's where they are. So I went in, and some woman came out just mad as a hornet. And I said, well, she said, yeah, well, you reporters are going to write whatever you want, aren't you? And I said, well, I'm not doing it. And I was literally intimidated because I just moved here. But I was holding up the federal indictment, and some guy in the back says, you better get out of here. And so I didn't want to do the story after that. Hmm. You know, being from Wisconsin, you heard so much about the mob. I just thought, I just endangered my life. I got back to the office and I told the editor, there's not much of a story here. Oh, write it up. Just do it. So I did. It was a sidebar inside the newspaper. So no harm, no foul.
0: A lot of the mob people who were here were from Milwaukee, by the way. I mean, the first mobsters I met were from Milwaukee. They had worked for the Balestrieri family, which was a subsidiary of the Chicago outfit, which is really controlling the skim from the Vegas casinos back in that era. So, a lot of those folks were from pristine Milwaukee who ended up working at casinos and restaurants and bars and stuff, but were actually associated with the mob.
1: Innocent little Wisconsin, yeah. Well, I've met a lot of since over the years, I've met a lot of former mob, how to say, associates who are now not part of it at all. They're just hanging out and doing their thing here.
0: Herbie Blitzstein, before we leave that topic, he, of course, had been one of Spilotro's close associates. Tony Spilotro had been the racket's boss of Las Vegas, sent out by Chicago to protect the flow of the skim from Las Vegas casinos back to the Midwestern mob bosses. And then they expanded, as you mentioned, Joe, into other crimes. They just had time on their hands, and they decided to create a hole-in-the-wall gang that did these high-end burglaries. And they were so brazen, they even founded their own jewelry store where they fenced and sold this stuff out in the open, and eventually led to their downfall, of course. And Herbie was left over from the Spilotro and all the tough guys that surrounded him, and started loan sharking, and a rival mob gang tried to move in from LA and take over, and Herbie was killed. So that was one of the last mob murders that we know about. But you started covering other kinds of things in your job with the state of Nevada, that show that you got to talk to senators and governors and political movers and shakers and economic powerhouses. So you really expanded your horizons, but you got hooked on some of the crazy topics that I have pursued over the years, including remote viewing and UFOs. Tell us how that happened.
1: Well, you know, actually it was because of you. I distinctly remember 1991 hearing about Area 51 for the first time. It was something you had done, and I was just completely fascinated by it. I never, ever intended to move to Las Vegas, never. But lo and behold, here I was. And I just wanted to find out, just like you do, like, what's going on? What's really out there? Could it be possible that there are, you know, I just say UFOs, flying saucers, because UAP, I mean, I understand why they call it UAP, because it... Yeah. It makes it sound less fanciful, but UFOs, and I just, you know, I wanted to meet you. In fact, I was here as a reporter. I didn't really do a lot as a crime reporter. I didn't really do much for Las Vegas Weekly, but when I was at Las Vegas Life, I did cover the UFO, the international conference in Laughlin. It used to be held in Laughlin. That's where I met you, and I'll just tell the story for people so that they know you a little bit. When I met you there, we were next to one of the casino bars, and I said, "Yeah, you want a beer, George?" And you were like, "Yeah, I got you a genuine draft, a Miller High Life." You pounded that thing in like 3 seconds, and then you got another one. And but that conference like really took me in. They talked about remote viewing then, and I thought it was like way fanciful stuff. Like one guy was saying that he could get out of his mind so much that he could go and see what they were doing in secret labs at NASA and all this stuff. And then, but 3 days into it, I was so taken by it. I was married. I had a young child at the time, and I called my wife and said, "I'm quitting my job." And she said, what are you talking about? You know, I had one of those old cell phones. And I said, this is the biggest story of mankind. I want to be there when it happens, when it's finally revealed that this stuff is happening. And she was laughing. And I said, "No, I mean it. I'm quitting my job. I'm going to follow UFOs full time." She's like, "What are you talking about? We have a mortgage, blah, blah." And I just said, "I got to go." Hung up. I changed my mind shortly after that.
0: Yeah, I'd say that's a good career decision. But you did take a dive into remote viewing. You are curious about it. I don't know, at what point did you talk to Colonel John Alexander? Did he have something to do with you looking into remote viewing?
1: Actually, it was Robert Knight. I'm sure you know Robert Knight, rock and roll photographer.
0: Yeah.
1: He had called me on the way to that same conference. I don't even know how he found out I was going there to cover anything. I wasn't on the radio. I was in a magazine. And he called me on my cell phone as I'm driving and started talking about remote viewing, all this stuff. I mean, it was sensory overload. I'd never heard of any of this stuff. And then when I got back, we met again, and the same thing. We met at a coffee shop. He started talking like lightning fast, the way Robert does. And then I remember going to his house once for a barbecue, and he said, "Look at that." And we looked at this object. It was at twilight, moving across the sky way faster than any jet you ever seen towards Area 51. And then a remote viewing conference was going to happen in Las Vegas, so I met Ingo Swann there, who's at the time was known as the top psychic in the world, who had really helped fashion in some respects the remote viewing program for the U.S. Army. And I'm sure every country does this. And if the U.S. Army says they don't do it anymore, I don't believe it because it's just too valuable. Books, dozens, hundreds of books have been written about remote viewing and what it can do. But I wanted to see what it could do. So myself with a actor friend of mine who knew nothing about it, went to see, I think it's Angela Smith in Boulder City, who taught remote viewing. Takes like 5 minutes to figure out what you're doing. And then we would each go in a room with her. And at the end of it, of a 30-minute session, she pulled a photo out of a envelope, and it was exactly what I had written would be in that envelope. I was speechless. Huh. So was the actor. And then months later, she asked me to do the same thing in an email. She said, focus on these numbers and letters. They never tell you what the target is. And I didn't know what it was. I didn't have time. So I said, no, but later she told me I had been pretty good at it. And she wanted me to help, find, somebody who had murdered a friend of Robert Knight's, and the remote viewers who did participate in it helped solve that murder. And I interviewed the LA Sheriff's County, sort of the X-Files guy there who, said, yeah, these remote viewers helped us find this guy. It's just fascinating stuff.
0: Yeah, I remember that story. Robert Knight has been our guest on this program long ago. He was a famous photographer who focused on rock stars and did amazingly candid shots up close of all these legendary performers, Rock and Roll Hall of Fame type performers. Yeah. He's now lives in New Zealand. Yeah. I talked to him about a week ago, and he's been very involved with Ingo Swann, who is the father of remote viewing in essence, and knows all these remote viewers. Colonel John Alexander, who lives here, Dr. John Alexander, lives here in Las Vegas and was involved in the U.S. Army program for a time, and then got to know all the main players who had developed the program for CIA, and you got to know him a bit as well, right?
1: Yeah, I did. You know, I've been to his house, and John is just a fascinating, smart guy, and I'm sure you know all this, and maybe your listeners do as well. But you know, he got his PhD, I think, in thanatology with Elizabeth Kubler-Ross, who I've met when she was here at Robert Bigelow when he had the I can't remember what the program was called at UNLV,
0: the Bigelow Chair of Consciousness Studies.
1: Yes, right. And he invited her there. It was awesome to meet her because I've been reading her books for years. And John Alexander, and you know, so many things he has done are just, you know, he's dived to try to find the lost city of Atlantis. Just so many interesting things. Probably in his late 70s now, maybe 80s, still sharp as a tack, and amazing, amazing person.
0: It's pretty cool that Las Vegas sort of became the unofficial UFO research capital of the world. So much of what was going on here was behind the scenes, but all the key players ended up coming here and being involved with Bigelow, who financed a lot of it. And then, you know, the DIA program, which got its support from Harry Reid. I mean, you did a lot of interviews on those topics as well.
1: I did. And you know, George, this is because of you. Your reporting. Yeah, I remember the first time I had you on to talk about this shortly after I began hosting for the state of Nevada, which was an NPR affiliate program which covers the entire state of Nevada. And somebody emailed me or emailed you or called into that show and said, finally, a legitimate radio show has George Knapp on talking about this truly interesting and probably real phenomenon. And then, you know, what was it, 2 years later, it was the New York Times reporting on the Tic Tac thing, and there you are at the congressional hearing. So you have a big, big impact in all of this.
0: Well, it's been a gas. You've had fun covering it as well, haven't you?
1: Well, I have, but I love talking to you about what you know. You know a lot more about this than I do.
0: I can't say much.
1: Yeah, I really want to know what everything. I once asked you this question. I'm going to ask you it again. If the CIA or whatever the three acronym letter is comes to you and says, "We'll tell you what we know, but you can never report it," would you do it?
0: Well, I have pondered that exact question over the years, and I guess I've already answered it because I was asked to get a security clearance and join a program twice. So, and I said no. So I guess that's really? The answer. Yeah.
1: That's interesting.
0: Well, don't tell anybody.
1: You're the interviewer now, so I want to ask more about it, but I'm dying to drill down into that. But yeah.
0: Colonel Alexander is still around, still traveling, still interested in these topics. He was still involved with something called IRVA, which was the organization that held the news event where you met Ingo Swann. I am a little jealous of that because I never got to meet Ingo, but his abilities were real. And well,
1: let me tell you the story. Yeah. When I met him, Robert introduced me. I shook his hand and he wouldn't let go, and he held it. I wasn't like yanking it away or anything, but it's like sitting in an elevator.

in a minute. But I want to ask you about some of the other personalities you covered, names that our audience would know, stars, athletes as well, politicians maybe. What your take on Harry Reid was, other than the UFO stuff, maybe about a little bit about water and the drought and what the future of Las Vegas might be. I mean, man, it's we've been in a drought now here for 22 out of the last 23 years. Colorado River is down, Lake Mead, Lake Powell, way down. And after you've spent some time in Wisconsin, I'm sure it looks even drier than it used to look to you. So we have one segment remaining with my guest, Joe Shaneman, and we'll be opening up the phone line, see what's on your mind, what questions you have for him. We'll be right back.

0: tell us what's happening in the news.
1: November 8th, circle this on your calendar. I'll be at the Florida Theater for the Uniting the States tour. 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
2: News. I'm Deborah Valentine. A nor'easter continues to weaken as it crawls up the East Coast into New England. Fox's Christina Coleman.
3: Some of the hardest hit places were in New Jersey and Massachusetts. Water levels in Atlantic City, New Jersey surged to their highest point since Superstorm Sandy on Saturday, prompting evacuations and rescues.
2: Tens of thousands are without power. One man was killed by a felled tree in Brooklyn, New York. Towson University in Maryland is no longer under a shelter-in-place order. It was put in place after a nearby shooting injured one man. Baltimore County Police spokesperson Detective Trey Corbin addresses possible connections between the victim and the university.
4: This individual is not in any way related to Towson University, and we do not believe that this shooting is related to anything in reference to Towson University.
2: No charges have been announced. 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
5: As a homeowner, did you know you could be held liable for an auto accident even if you, the homeowner, did not own, maintain, or use the vehicle involved in the accident? 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He was at the intersection. He could not see the sight lines or see the traffic because of the overgrown vegetation. And he was able to make a claim against the homeowner's policy of that person. Even that person didn't own the car, his car wasn't involved.
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5: 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Yeah. He may not even been home or in the area.
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2: It's a 9 on the WOKV weather meter tonight with fair skies. It'll be mild with temperatures in the 60s in Jacksonville. We'll be in the 50s inland, even cooler. Monday's mostly sunny. It's going to start to feel hot again. Our forecast is 90 for Jacksonville. We'll be in the mid to upper 80s at the beaches. And we're still near 90 on Tuesday. While it stays dry and largely sunny, better rain chances move in, especially by Thursday and Friday, with temps slightly cooler. From the Action News Jax First Alert Weather Center, I'm meteorologist Corey Sima for 104.5 WOKV.
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1: That's the Beatles, Here Comes the Sun, one of my favorite Beatle tunes. It was also the favorite of a guy named Marty Rezitar. He was one of our faithful Coast to Coast listeners over the years, and every time I'd play that song as a bumper, he'd send me a note. And Marty used to gather little groups of people online, mostly on Twitter, now X, and they'd file comments all night long during a Sunday night broadcast. And he passed away a couple of weeks ago. Somebody shared that information with me, so I'm sending this song out to Marty Rezitar, wherever he is now, and hope he is doing well in that other reality. We have one segment remaining with my guest, Joe Shaneman, to talk all things Las Vegas, mob, UFOs, remote viewing, climate, water, all that stuff, and a few more surprises, I think, some celebrities that he's covered over the years. We'll take your calls and questions and comments as well in our final segment of Coast to Coast AM.
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0: Joe, as you know, if you're here long enough, you realize that all stories, no matter where they happen, have a Las Vegas connection. You don't have to stretch it too far to make that connection real, right? 9-11, for example. The 9-11 terrorists were here in Las Vegas before they carried out their murderous acts, and you wrote about that story and investigated it, correct?
1: Yeah, after, you know what? Maybe it was a year after it happened. For Las Vegas Life magazine, I tried to go to as many places that Muhammad Atta, the call him the gang leader, and his associates had gone to while they were in Las Vegas in August. It was more than just August, but I'll just say August before the September 11th attack. And I wrote a magazine story about what it was like, and I stayed at the hotel where he had stayed, one room over from the hotel that he had stayed in, because they wouldn't let me stay in that hotel. Which is only about a block and a half from where I live in downtown Las Vegas. And I remember I had a dream that night that my car had blown up. And I'd probably been focusing on it so much. And I woke up thinking my car was on fire. And then actually it was two young people next door doing what two young people do at 2 o'clock in the morning in bed together. That was what all the ruckus was.
0: But it is amazing that those guys were here. It's not real clear, you know, what they were doing exactly, dry run, planning. They were looking on computers at cafes and things like that.
1: That's right.
0: I mean, it's true. Every story does lead here somehow, doesn't it?
1: Oh, my gosh. It's just so many. I almost didn't believe it when I first got to the Review Journal. I was told, you know, the Andrew Cunanan thing happened. And then I was told that somebody related to Rambo or the Rambo story, Bo Greitz, from Sandy Valley, that story has sort of been discounted, you know, that he wasn't the basis or even close to the basis for the Rambo First Blood movies. But I was told that, and then I went down a rabbit hole and I just started finding more and more and more. The Oklahoma City bombing, not McVeigh so much as Terry McNichols, who was with him. Just so many. The George Henard, who did the Louis Cafe killing, and just on and on. Patty Hearst stayed in on Maryland Parkway, and all this stuff. I was just, it's astounding. You just can't get away from it. The Heaven's Gate, you know, the, what was it, 29 people who took their own lives, and they were, you know, Bo Peep and the other leader of the group had worked in casinos here in Las Vegas.
0: Bo and Peep used to send me a videotape. They'd make these videotapes and send it out to media like once a month. I had a stack of them somewhere. I don't know where those would have gone. But as for Bo Greitz, you know, I think he exaggerated the idea that he was the inspiration for Rambo. But things he did not exaggerate and that did have connections here. He lived in a place out there in Sandy Valley, and a three-letter agency had asked him to train the Mujahideen. They gave him 50 caliber sniper rifles, and he recorded it of these Mujahideen, a couple of dozen of them out there in Sandy Valley, taking target practice. They gave him those guns and went back and started shooting Russians with them. And then, of course, they later became the Taliban, which that's another story. But yeah, all Las Vegas, all stories have a road to Las Vegas somehow. We had a couple of people on the phones with some questions for you, Joe, on the wild card line, Lewis in Pennsylvania. Hi, Lewis.
2: Hi, George. Thank you for taking my call. I have two questions for Joe, and I'll listen off the air. My first question is, Joe, when Howard Hughes, a lot of people said when Howard Hughes moved into Las Vegas, that was the end of the mob. And I was curious about that. And my second question was, you know, the worst mass slaughter of people ever was that gentleman. Well, he's not a gentleman, but back in 2017 when that guy was shooting out the window of that hotel. I heard that the press was pretty much stonewalled, and we'll never really find out what happened. Okay, thanks, guys. I'll listen up there.
1: I would say I'll take the second part first. I did a lot of interviews on that. In fact, there was, in the days after the shooting, 58 people immediately killed, several more over the years from injuries. Some died by suicide. Some people just couldn't get over the things that they saw. And if you ever listened to some of it or watched any of it on YouTube, it is horrifying. It was horrifying to me to interview those people because it was terrible what they went through. And it played in my mind for years and years and years. But I have interviewed police. I've talked to FBI people that, you know, in places you would expect FBI to be, maybe in bars. It was one person. It was not two people. And there are extensive reports on this. And I'm, as somebody who I've doubted everything, almost everything any person in government or a politician, an officialdom ever says to me, I checked that as much as I could. And George, you know, maybe you could add to this. I've never found anything suggesting other than it was this one nut, and I don't even want to say his name.
0: Yeah, I'm in the same boat. I mean, you know, I wasn't on the street reporting that night, but we had teams everywhere, and we're chasing different rumors. There's a shooting at the Mirage. The gunmen are shooting at this place. They were over at the tankers at the airport. They're shooting from there. And we're checking all of those out, and none of them proved out to be true. It is hard to believe that one guy could cause that much damage, but one guy did. And contrary to the statements that the press was stymied or shut out, they had news conferences every day. You could ask the sheriff and other police officers and the FBI and investigators. You could ask them anything you wanted. And I used sources that I had worked for years and heard the same thing privately that I heard publicly. And it's one guy who did it, and the motives are still unclear. He was clearly unbalanced and angry and wanted to go out with a bang, literally and figuratively. But that's it. As for the first question about Howard Hughes causing the end of the mob, I guess you could say that Howard Hughes' entry here, how easy it was for him to buy casinos, was the beginning of the end of the mob, because it showed corporate America that, hey, you can invest here too. If Hughes can buy these things, then you could buy here. You could buy a casino and make a bunch of money. So it planted the idea that corporate America could be here. And of course, we have these fabulous resorts now, even though, Joe, you and I both agree the town isn't what it used to be. It's much bigger and grander in many ways, and much more profitable, because now you can get bank loans. You can get legitimate loans. You don't have to go to the Teamsters pension fund to get money to add an addition to your casino as they did back then.
1: Exactly. Yeah, I mean, it's legal. It's completely legit. Sometimes I wonder why the brothels, which can only exist in rural Nevada, in counties with no more than 400,000 people, why they don't do it. I mean, it's a legal entity. It's just like, you know, in this state, there was something that took me a while to realize that I have absolutely no problem ethically, morally, with that kind of thing going on. I mean, it's another business. And if that's how people make their money and it's legal, then so be it.
0: Well, that business takes place in every property on the Las Vegas Strip and downtown and all over the streets and alleyways. And, you know, it's been around a long time. But whether it's only legal in those counties doesn't mean whether it happens all over the place where it's illegal. We're going to wildcard Greg in Remsen, New York. Hi, Greg. You're on with Joe Shaneman.
3: Hi, everybody. As reporters, have you guys investigated a lead or story and found yourselves like part of or involved in a developing new story or event, you know, as it occurred or unfolded? You know, maybe you're at the right place at the wrong time or the right place at the right time. Thank you.
1: That's an interesting question. No, not me. Usually my stories, interesting stories, you know, there'd be a murder or something. Something comes over the blotter, and then I just, you know, you cover the original thing, and then I would always want to talk to the survivors of that, because I always felt it gave the survivors, the family members, an outlet, and you can see the relief on their faces and in the words that they feel being able to talk to somebody about this horrible thing that just happened. But I've never been involved in something that occurred where I was a part of, or, you know, I just can't think of anything. What about you, George? You've done it longer than I have.
0: Yeah, I'd have to say, yeah, a few times that I ended up being part of it. And it's not comfortable. I mean, it's including the UFO stuff, you know. So I have been involved in that a lot because of relationships that developed over the years. I was allowed to know things but not report them. And because of that, I got more information. Like this congressional panel that I appeared in front of, that was very uncomfortable. You know, it just felt like an awkward position for a reporter to be in. And I was happy to do it because I was trying to fill a gap that they needed filled. But I wouldn't want to do it again. And it was very awkward feeling at the time.
1: That's how I feel now.
0: Joe, a couple of names that come to mind. Jerry Lewis. You got to spend, what was it, a long flight that you took with Jerry Lewis?
1: Yeah, again, for Las Vegas Life magazine, I'd wanted to talk to him. When I found out he lived in downtown Las Vegas, where I live, just really a couple blocks from me, I was stunned. When I was a kid, you know, I did the muscular dystrophy carnivals and stuff. You're raising pennies and dimes for muscular dystrophy. And I just wanted to meet him. Plus, when his movies would come on TV when I was a kid, you know, it was like a family event. And so I spent a lot of time calling people and everything. Finally, I was invited to his house. I walked in and he's doing this crazy stuff, throwing things, using the voice. And then he's just like lit up. He's much larger at the time. He had this long illness and he was taking prednisone. And then one of his assistants came and he said, look at me. It's the kid. And then he leans forward and says, you want to go to Florida with me tomorrow? I was like, what? He said, yeah, it was going to be his first time back in front of an audience in many years. And so I did. I flew across the country with him. It was strange and unusual. And it was, he is mercurial, you know, funny as hell. I was laughing a lot. And then he put me in some, you know, uncomfortable positions. We were all having dinner with these people from Broadway in this Italian restaurant in Boca Raton. And he just went off on a tirade about the United Nations. You know, this huge table, maybe 20 feet in diameter, all these people around it. And then he stops. I was sitting directly across from him and he says, stares at me and says, what do you think of that, college? And I didn't know what to say. But he told me, you know, he said some things to people and he told me before I wrote the magazine story, he wanted it to be brutally honest, tell it. Because he had adopted one of his daughters and he wanted her to know what he was really like. And I didn't pull punches in it at all. Unfortunately, you cannot find that article anywhere online. I wish you could. But it was a fascinating, you know, I spent literally months, you know, hanging out with him that time. Then I would go to the hot when he was in the hospital and, It was a project, very interesting. He wanted me to write a book afterwards about him and his association with children of the mob who he grew up with because his dad was a singer in the Catskills for mafia dons and that kind of thing.
0: Wow.
1: And he told me all these stories, really interesting stories. And I had a book deal on a Friday, and on Monday, the head of this New York publishing company said, nope, nobody remembers Jerry Lewis anymore. And that was it.
0: You know, it's still a small town in many ways. It's big and glamorous and makes billions of dollars a year, but Las Vegas is still a small town and it's in many ways run by a very small circle of people. And there are big billionaires and multimillionaires who have interests here, but the real behind the scenes power is still held by a small group of people. You mentioned about Jerry Lewis. I remember walking into Piero's restaurant one night. There he's sitting talking to Mike Tyson at one table. And at the table next to him is Steve Lawrence with his attorney. And the mayor and his wife walk in and the Goodmans. And the town is still small in that regard. And then like a guy like you doing your show, your radio show, you could have the governor on. You could have U.S. senators like Harry Reid and Catherine Cortez Masto. And the state is small enough where you can have access, which in a place like California and New York, you'd think it'd be a heck of a lot harder to do the kinds of things that you were able to do here.
1: Yeah, Harry Reid was amazing in that regard. In one of his last shows, after he retired from the Senate, you know, he advised I asked him, what advice would you give to other politicians? And he said, go on the radio, talk to the press, talk to the media. And unfortunately, these people we elect, a lot of them do not do that until election time. And, you know, unless it's some press event in front of interesting, glamorous background where they're talking about something that people aren't really that interested in. Nobody really gets to know them unless they would go on a show like the State of Nevada, which I used to do, where we would talk for an hour. But they're terrified of the different questions that will come. And Harry Reid basically said, don't be afraid of it. And I would ask him everything. And he would get testy about it, but he didn't back down and he kept coming on. And that I admired the heck out of him for doing that, because so few politicians will do that. Governors, oh boy, the number of times governors of this state have come on the radio and done those types of things, I can count on half of a hand. Huh. Just doesn't happen.
0: Yeah,
1: I think it's this town's small, and it's awesome. I mean, as a reporter for me, I get to know tons of people, but you hear from people who are not reporters. Everybody thinks this town is small. Once you know a few people, it seems like you know everybody, or you're connected to everybody.
0: Yeah, and it's still that way to a large degree. And Joe, I know you've got another book coming out. When's that going to happen, do you think? Next year?
1: Yeah, I've written probably next year. I've written the first draft of it. I think it's going to be called Self-Cleaning Oven. Life as a reporter in Vegas. And that's because I was at a murder scene, one of my first ones here. And this homicide employee came up to me and said, Joe, that's what I love about Vegas. It's one great big self-cleaning oven.
0: Yeah, ethical car wash.
1: Morgue humor. You know, I don't know how any cop who could do that job without saying those type of things, trying to find some humor in the things that they see. But it's about how I've changed covering the things that I cover.
0: Well, look forward to seeing it, and you're welcome to come back here whenever it gets published. Thanks, Joe Shaneman. Appreciate it. Thanks also to my earlier guest, David Politis, and to my colleagues there at Coast to Coast, Michael Cosio and Donna Walker, Dan Galani, Alec Fernandez, Gina Salvati, Tom Danheiser, and of course, George Norrie. I'm George Knapp. I'll be back in a couple of weeks. 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
8: 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I will see you in Jacksonville.
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10: Good morning, Jacksonville. I'm Chase Bunker. We have an update from JSO to an incident currently under investigation in a Windy Hill apartment complex. Around 8 p.m. last night, officers responded to reports of a battery at the complex pool where they found several people involved in an altercation. Officers found the suspect involved at an apartment where they say he resisted custody, fled into a bathroom, and later willingly went into police custody after a canine was called for help. No officers were injured during the altercation. A Jacksonville man is behind bars after being accused of kidnapping and sexual battery.
11: A police report says Shaladu Omar Perkins threatened a woman outside a store in downtown Jacksonville Wednesday. It's not clear how she ended up in Perkins' car, which he drove to his home before assaulting her.
10: Action News Jackson's Yona Gavino reports Perkins took the woman to a car dealership as she contacted help, helping police find them and arrest Perkins. He's now being held on a $1 million bond. And the Jacksonville Jaguars take a hold of a 35-6 win against the New England Patriots, but they're not the only one celebrating. In honor of Hispanic Heritage Month, two local high school students are being recognized by the Jaguars for their excellence in academics.
12: Duval! Oh, I did not imagine it. So it's just awesome. I got to take it all in.
13: My goodness, this is such a surreal experience just to be able to represent the Latin America community in St. John's.
10: Nice High School running back Enrique Ornese and Bulls School wide receiver and linebacker Lorena Clutter are this year's Latino Youth Honors nominees. I'm Chase Bunker for 104.5 WOKV.
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10: It's an 8 on the WOKV weather meter on this Monday. It'll be a mostly sunny and very warm day with Jacksonville's high getting up to 90. We'll be in the mid-80s at the beaches, and the humidity will start to come back as well. Tonight's mostly clear, but still comfortable with lows in the mid-60s. Then Tuesday's mostly sunny. I talked about the building humidity. We'll start to feel it Tuesday into Wednesday. Temperatures will still be in the mid to upper 80s, near 90, both Tuesday and Wednesday afternoons, as an isolated shower tries to creep back in on Wednesday. Then we have better rain chances beginning on Thursday. It'll be partly cloudy with a few showers. Temperatures slightly cooler as well. Back down to the mid-80s with a broad onshore wind and more clouds and better chances for rain. From the Action News Jax First Alert Weather Center, I'm meteorologist Corey Sima for 104.5 WOKV.
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14: No delays to report as you make your way into the downtown corridor this morning. Looking good along the Beltway, the interstates, and across the bridges. From the WOKV Traffic Center, I'm Scott Young.
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10: Good morning, I'm Chase Bunker. 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Trans-Siberian Orchestra is coming back to Jacksonville in December. The holiday rock group will be at the Vistar Veterans Memorial Arena on December 17th. Tickets are on sale now. I got to sit down with music director and guitarist Al Petrelli ahead of the upcoming show to talk about the band's 30th anniversary and his advice on fatherhood. What would you say is the best advice that you could give me as a new father?
15: Enjoy the chaos today, because you're going to miss it in a couple of years.
10: Am I going to miss him crying because I'm changing his diaper?
15: I promise you will. You know, and I'm not, you know, I can very easily get emotional now because I've raised, you know, five incredible children, and my youngest being Layla, who's just turned 10 years old. Mm-hmm. Olivia is going to be 15 next month. And her staying up all night crying and me, like, you know, wheeling her around the house in the stroller just to kind of pacify her. And I miss it, you know, because now, you know, like, she locks herself in the bathroom and I'm not allowed in because she's a young lady now. Mm-hmm. Whereas a couple of years ago, I was changing her diapers. And you will miss everything, I promise. You know, the chaos, the wonderful times, the not so wonderful times, the driving in the middle of the night trying to get them to go to sleep. Mm-hmm. No matter what, you're going to miss it. And then I had to learn that, okay, well, I miss my kids being little, but in a couple minutes, I'm going to miss them being 10. And I'm trying to hang on to these, you know, dramatic moments right now, because my oldest son's 40 years old.
10: Oh, wow.
15: You know? Yeah. And, you know, I remember yesterday he was a baby, you know, and now he's got his baby in his lap. And I just look around and go, you know what? So the only advice, the only thing I'm going to tell you, and I promise you to be like the truth, you're going to miss everything. So hang on to it for as long as you can and enjoy, even though it's going to make you nuts, you know, mm-hmm. Trust me, this will fade and this will be in the rearview mirror, unfortunately, too soon. And, just enjoy it. Every cry, every burp, every belch, every diaper.
10: We're getting oddly emotional here. Normally, I just like to have the fun conversations, and now I'm just getting teary-eyed, like, just thinking about these things.
15: It's the truth, though. What else is there in life other than, you know, your children, your grandchildren, your family, and the moments that you spend together, you know? And, you know, my dad always told me, if you're having a good life, it's going to go by really fast. And I can't believe I'm going to be 64 next week, you know, and celebrating my children, my grandchildren, my family. And again, the Trans-Siberian Orchestra, if this is Paul's child, I'm the weird uncle. And I'm so proud of this, just like I am one of my own kids, you know. And the fact that it went out into the world and it's 30 years old and people fall in love with it every day and it's still important. Yeah, things are good, dude. And, you know, I want to enjoy this year, because at some point this year will be in the rearview mirror too.
10: How hard is it to tour while also being a parent?
15: You learn to balance it. I think with technology being what it is now, excuse me, it's a lot easier. You know, like you had said with FaceTime, I can grab my cell phone at any moment. My kids can call me anytime they want, you know, unless I'm on stage, whatever. Mm-hmm. 40 years ago, it was a payphone, you know,
10: and a pocket
15: full of quarters. So, mm-hmm. You know, and you learn to balance. You know, again, I'm on tour, you know, I'll leave for Omaha on or about Halloween, and then I'm home New Year's Eve. So for 2 months, I'm going to go to work, and we're going to talk a couple times a day. But the rest of the year, I may be working on TSO stuff, but I'm home and I'm going to be very present the whole time. So I've learned to balance it after all these years.
10: You can find the link to buy tickets as well as that full interview with Al Petrelli over at WOKV.com. Just go to the Chase Chat section. Staying on the topic of music, Emo Night Karaoke is coming back to Jacksonville. It'll be at Jackrabbit on October 3rd. I spoke with the guitarist and MC of the event, Chris Pennings, about the upcoming event. What is Emo Night Karaoke?
16: So Emo Night Karaoke is basically a live band karaoke kind of thing. You come to the show. We have a merch table set up, and we have an iPad there where you can sign up to sing a song, and we throw it in the lottery, and then, you know, pick as many songs as we possibly can in the allotted time we have, which is usually like at least 3 hours, and we'll just go one after another, just plow through them and play as many songs as we possibly can and get people on stage.
10: Yeah, that was the thing. I went to the show back in March at Kona, and the one thing I was impressed by you guys is the fact that it was 3 hours. You guys did 100 songs, and you just went rat-a-tat-tat. I felt so bad for you guys because you were just so, you had to have been exhausted. But like, you kept going. You still kept the same energy as the first song. I was song 100.
16: You just go through it, and like, you know, you kind of condition your body to just be able to handle it. Like, we'll talk to people and they'll be like, you guys play for 3 hours straight, like musicians. And they're like, that's insane. I'm like, it's not really though. Like you can do it. Like anyone can build up that stamina and do it, but like, you just have to just go for it. You know, and then, yeah, but you know, do the best you can up there.
10: I was winded watching you guys after song 20. I just remember like it was a headline when Green Day did 22 songs at Rockville. Then I was like, yeah, it's impressive. But then I also realized, wait a minute, Emo Night Karaoke just did 103 hours.
16: Yeah. I mean, usually it's like less than 100. It's like somewhere around like 40 something. Which is still like a lot. Like, yeah. 100 songs, if you think about it like this, it's like 100 songs would be like 300 minutes of music, 400 minutes of music. So, like, that would be like, the longest set we've ever done, actually, we did it in Jersey City a month ago. We played for 5 hours.
10: Holy crap.
16: I know. So, what we did was we rotated people on and off stage. Okay. So, basically the way Emo Night Karaoke is like, we'll run like up to four bands a night in different cities. So it's all like a group of like 25 guys that are like all friends. And so the Jersey City show, we had a crew in Cleveland, and then I think we had like 10 people in Jersey City. And so when someone got tired, they just like tapped out, and then someone else came on stage, and then they just took a break. That was the most breaks I've ever gotten playing in the band.
10: Tickets are on sale now.
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10: It's an 8 on the WOKV weather meter on this Monday. It's going to be a mostly sunny and very warm day with temperatures heating up to 90 degrees. Tonight will be mostly clear and temperatures will still be comfortable in the mid-60s. And then Tuesday is mostly sunny and more humid. As the temperatures get back to more summer-like levels, the humidity is going to build as well. We'll still be up to around 89 to 90 on Tuesday. Then an isolated shower creeps in Wednesday with otherwise partly sunny and dry conditions. From the Action News Jax First Alert Weather Center, I'm meteorologist Corey Sima for 104.5 WOKV.
0: First Alert traffic from the Strata Air Conditioning and Heating Traffic Center.
14: No delays to report as you make your way into the downtown corridor this morning. Looking good along the Beltway, the interstates, and across the bridges. From the WOKV Traffic Center, I'm Scott Young.
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10: 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Captain Matt Chipperfield spoke with Christine Bellino on Jacksonville's Morning News in depth to talk about the Gowanna Preserve, red algae blooms, and its causes.
2: This is a really important thing, and you are a really strong authority on this subject. So for our listeners who are not familiar with you, tell us a little bit about your background.
4: Well, I would say I got my start in environmental advocacy at Eckerd College in St. Petersburg. It's where I studied marine science and environmental science there. Obviously did a lot of fishing there because it's a great fishery. Had a roommate that was a professional guide as well, and moved back here in 2008 and started guiding in 2012 and got my captain's license in 2015. And since then, I've been full-time guide for about the last 15 years or so. And I do a lot of fishing inside the Gowanna Preserve for trophy-sized speckled sea trout. I do a fair amount of fishing all around Mayport and St. Augustine as well along the beach. But my main focus is inside the Gowanna Preserve.
2: And you were instrumental in helping to rally folks to save Gowanna.
4: Yes. You know, that place is extremely special to me as well as our community. And I got started last year during the Gowanna Swap that was put forth and started making videos to spread awareness and got good traction with that and was brought on by the Riverkeeper to try and further their causes within the preserve as well when it pertains to the clean water initiatives they have.
2: So Florida has thousands of people who move here every single day. For those who don't know what the Gowanna Swap was, let us know.
4: So the land swap law was designed to allow farmers and other landowners to trade land that they have that is under conservation that would allow them to develop other parcels of land. Unfortunately, in this scenario, it was used by a developer and his team of lawyers to try and swap land throughout the state for one pristine chunk of Gowanna Preserve. He wanted 600 acres of the Gowanna Preserve.
2: So in layman's terms, not to interrupt you, but in layman's terms, if somebody has, let's just say for argument's sake, 1 acre of land that has been designated for conservation purposes, but they want a different acre of land that hasn't, they could swap the two.
4: Yes, as long as they meet the letter of the law written within the land swap law, and as long as they meet the requirements, they are allowed to swap land, which would put some land back into conservation that was not under conservation land, and then would take conservation designations off of other lands that they would like to develop.
2: So could theoretically I take, if I owned a parking lot, a paved parking lot that was 1 acre, could I theoretically swap it for 1 acre of conservation land?
4: No, that would not meet the requirements.
2: Okay.
4: And there are strict requirements. And that was part of the problem with that is that they didn't really meet the requirements. The land also has to be contiguous, one giant chunk for one giant chunk. And they were trying to trade parcels of land throughout the state for one parcel that was in Gowanna. And that was the reason they wouldn't have met the requirements. But not only that, they were giving away, you know, scrubland, meadowland, forest land in exchange for pristine coastal habitat that is directly impacted by development already.
2: And can we just say from the offset that this is not a political issue?
4: No.
2: Regardless of where people stand politically, you are strongly supporting these measures and want people to know that it is not political. In fact, for those who think that the Gowanna Swap, the Save the Gowanna campaign, was primarily a green campaign, it was strongly supported and some could say put down by none other than Susie Wiles, who
4: exactly
2: was the president's chief of staff, who is the president's chief of staff.
4: What I like to say is Mother Nature doesn't choose sides. She's not political. And essentially, this is a bipartisan effort on both sides of the aisle, no matter what walk of life you come from. You know, having healthy waterways, having pristine habitat, having wild spaces for us to go out and be Floridians is something that everybody wants. And we learned that during the swap. It was my first occurrence where I saw everyone show up. We had investment bankers standing right next to some of the crunchiest of hippies that I know. And it was really beautiful to see the community completely rally around a cause, and especially for it to go from our local community here all the way to the White House. That was amazing to see. And that, if anything, I should tell you, like, this is not a political issue. Everyone wants to have clean water, wants to have healthy habitats.
2: Why are you here now? This healthy habitats, green space, keep pollution away from our waterways, that is an argument, or that is a subject that has been talked about for decades, centuries even. Mm-hmm. Why now?
4: So unfortunately, we are at a critical point with the waterway. We call it the Guana Watershed. The Guana Watershed is all the way from Sawgrass all the way down towards Matanzas. It extends a long way. Primarily where we're talking about is inside the Guana Preserve, the headwaters of the watershed. We are at a critical point right now because we are seeing a lot of pollutants in the form of excessive nutrients, heavy metals, fertilizers coming in from the northern end at the headwaters, primarily from the Sawgrass area, where there are a lot of golf courses and manicured lawns and heavy herbicide use. All of that flushes into the headwaters and comes into Guana.
2: So when you say nutrients, for those who don't know, if I think the average person who hears the word nutrients thinks, well, nutrients are a good thing.
4: Yep. Well, like anything, too much of something is always bad. And when it comes to nutrients, the primary ones we're talking about are fertilizer nutrients, nitrogen and phosphorus, which are the primary components of fertilizer. When you have too many of those in a waterway where the land is saturated, it runs off with rain into the waterway, the plants inside the water also feed on that, one of them being algae. And algae is extremely problematic at a certain point because when you have too much of it, it can produce toxins as like red tide, or it can just rob the oxygen of the water, which is more than likely what we're seeing happening inside the Guana Preserve right now.
2: To someone who's listening and says, well, I use fertilizers or I use chemicals on my lawn because I want that beautiful lawn. What do you want those folks to know? Is it okay to use fertilizers? Are all fertilizers bad?
4: So not all fertilizers are bad. To my knowledge, I'm not an expert on the fertilizers, but I do know there are other options, healthier options, more natural options that you can use. If you are going to continue to use fertilizers because you do want to maintain your lawn, the first thing you should do is put it on during dry seasons when you can water it in yourself. When we have these wet seasons like we're coming into right now where it's raining almost every day, we have hurricanes that dump tons of water onto us right about now in the form of rain, that's when you need to limit your use because a lot of that fertilizer is going to go into the waterway because it's not going to have time to saturate. So if you're going to use it, try to use it during the dry season in the winter or in the early spring when we don't have as much rain. There are, like I said, there are other options that you can use, more natural options that I know you're familiar with, being that you're a gardener yourself. You can research other ways to go about it. And the other side of that is herbicides. Herbicides are used widely in a lot of Florida. It's actually a hot topic right now, spraying aquatic vegetation or SAV, submerged aquatic vegetation. It's a hot topic right now because it does have detrimental effects.
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5: It's an 8 on the WOKV weather meter on this Monday. It's going to be a mostly sunny and very warm day with temperatures heating up to 90 degrees. Tonight will be mostly clear and temperatures will still be comfortable in the mid-60s. And then Tuesday is mostly sunny and more humid. As the temperatures get back to more summer-like levels, the humidity is going to build as well. We'll still be up to around 89 to 90 on Tuesday. Then an isolated shower creeps in Wednesday with otherwise partly sunny and dry conditions. From the Action News Jax First Alert Weather Center, I'm meteorologist Corey Sima for 104.5 WOKV.
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10: Good morning, Jacksonville. I'm Chase Bunker. A Lake City home was destroyed in a fire Saturday night. Neighbors didn't hesitate to make sure everyone was safe. Neighbor Zena Elliott and her daughter were next door and didn't hesitate to help.
11: She said, get up and check the house. I smelled the smoke. I said, something on fire. I opened my front door and the whole roof was like on fire. And I said, there's a fire.
10: They called 911 and were told to evacuate their home.
11: I hope that they can be able to move on behind this, you know, with the grace of God. Sometimes it takes something to happen to come do better.
10: Nobody was in the home at the time other than a dog who was let out and rescued.
12: 100 times, I'll tell you 100 more times I'm here to help you, dude.
10: St. Johns County deputies were able to talk down a suicidal man to safety from the top of the Volano Beach Bridge. Within 10 minutes, deputies were able to safely take him to a healthcare facility. If you're in a crisis, there is help available at the Suicide and Crisis Lifeline at 988. And an Iranian proposal to open the Strait of Hormuz is rejected by President Trump, claiming Iran is asking for too much. Here's Fox's Colonel Scott.
13: The U.S. ambassador to the U.N., Mike Waltz, said the president couldn't agree to what went with a temporary ceasefire.
14: A request to have access to billions in frozen funds came a request for the lifting of sanctions.
13: Iran's foreign minister, Abbas Araghchi, reiterated a claim that there is no other motive for their desire to negotiate.
15: We don't care about, U.S. Midterm elections. We don't care about any other things. We care about our national interests.
13: Both were on NBC's Meet the Press. Ambassador Waltz says options to negotiate will stay on the table only if it leads to Iran a

0: abandoning its nuclear program.
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1: It's an 8 on the WOKV weather meter on this Monday. It'll be a mostly sunny and very warm day with Jacksonville's high getting up to 90. We'll be in the mid-80s at the beaches, and the humidity will start to come back as well. Tonight's mostly clear, but still comfortable with lows in the mid-60s. Then Tuesday's mostly sunny. I talked about the building humidity. We'll start to feel it Tuesday into Wednesday. Temperatures will still be in the mid to upper 80s, near 90, both Tuesday and Wednesday afternoons, as an isolated shower tries to creep back in on Wednesday. Then we have better rain chances beginning on Thursday. That'll be partly cloudy with a few showers. Temperatures slightly cooler as well. Back down to the mid-80s with a broad onshore wind and more clouds and better chances for rain. From the Action News Jax First Alert Weather Center, I'm meteorologist Corey Sima for 104.5 WOKV.
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4: Checking your morning traffic. We've got a crash 95 southbound as you are approaching Pecan Park Road. It's got the right shoulder blocked. From the traffic center, I'm Scott Young.
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1: Good morning, I'm Chase Bunker. 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Trans-Siberian Orchestra is coming back to Jacksonville in December. The holiday rock group will be at the Vistar Veterans Memorial Arena on December 17th. Tickets are on sale now. I got to sit down with music director and guitarist Al Petrelli ahead of the upcoming show to talk about the band's 30th anniversary and his advice on fatherhood. What would you say is the best advice that you could give me as a new father?
5: Enjoy the chaos today, because you're going to miss it in a couple of years.
1: Am I going to miss him crying because I'm changing his diaper?
5: I promise you will. You know, and I'm not, you know, I could very easily get emotional now because I've raised, you know, five incredible children, and my youngest being Layla, who's just turned 10 years old. Mm-hmm. Olivia is going to be 15 next month. And her staying up all night crying and me, like, you know, wheeling her around the house in the stroller just to kind of pacify her. And I miss it, you know, because now, you know, like, she locks herself in the bathroom and I'm not allowed in because she's a young lady now. Mm-hmm. Whereas a couple of years ago, I was changing her diapers. And you will miss everything, I promise. You know, the chaos, the wonderful times, the not so wonderful times, the driving in the middle of the night trying to get them to go to sleep. Mm-hmm. No matter what, you're going to miss it. And then I had to learn that, okay, well, I miss my kids being little, but in a couple minutes, I'm going to miss them being 10. And I'm trying to hang on to these, you know, dramatic moments right now, because my oldest son's 40 years old.
1: Oh, wow.
5: You know? Yeah. And, you know, I remember yesterday, he was a baby, you know, and now he's got his baby in his lap. And I just look around and go, you know what? So the only advice, the only thing I'm going to tell you, and I promise you to be like the truth, you're going to miss everything. So hang on to it for as long as you can. And enjoy, even though it's going to make you nuts, you know, mm-hmm. trust me, this will fade and this will be in the rearview mirror, unfortunately, too soon. And just enjoy it. Every cry, every burp, every belch, every diaper.
1: We're getting oddly emotional here. Normally, I just like to have the fun conversations, and now I'm just getting teary-eyed, like, just thinking about these things.
5: It's the truth, though. What else is there in life other than, you know, your children, your grandchildren, your family, and the moments that you spend together, you know? And, you know, my dad always told me, if you're having a good life, it's going to go by really fast. And I can't believe I'm going to be 64 next week, you know, and celebrating my children, my grandchildren, my family. And again, the Trans-Siberian Orchestra, if this is Paul's child, I'm the weird uncle. And I'm so proud of this, just like I am one of my own kids, you know. And the fact that it went out into the world and it's 30 years old and people fall in love with it every day and it's still important. Yeah, things are good, dude. And, you know, I want to enjoy this year, because at some point this year will be in the rearview mirror too.
1: How hard is it to tour while also being a parent?
5: You learn to balance it. I think with technology being what it is now, excuse me, it's a lot easier. You know, like you had said with FaceTime, I can grab my cell phone at any moment. My kids can call me anytime they want, you know, unless I'm on stage, whatever. Mm-hmm. 40 years ago, it was a payphone. you know,
6: yeah,
5: and a pocket full of quarters. So, you know, and you learn to balance. You know, again, I'm on tour. You know, I'll leave for Omaha on or about Halloween, and then I'm home New Year's Eve. So for 2 months, I am going to go to work, and we're going to talk a couple times a day. But the rest of the year, I may be working on TSO stuff, but I'm home, and I'm going to be very present the whole time. So I've learned to balance it after all these years.
7: You can find the link to buy tickets as well as that full interview with Al Petrelli over at WOKV.com. Just go to the Chase Chat section. Staying on the topic of music, Emo Night Karaoke is coming back to Jacksonville. It'll be at Jackrabbit on October 3rd. I spoke with the guitarist and MC of the event, Chris Pennings, about the upcoming event. What is Emo Night Karaoke?
8: So Emo Night Karaoke is basically a live band karaoke kind of thing. You come to the show. We have a merch table set up, and we have an iPad there where you can sign up to sing a song, and we throw it in the lottery, and then, you know, pick as many songs as we possibly can in the allotted time we have, which is usually like at least 3 hours. And we'll just go one after another, just plow through them and play as many songs as we possibly can and get people on stage.
7: Yeah, that was the thing. I went to the show back in March at Kona, and the one thing I was impressed by you guys is the fact that it was 3 hours. You guys did 100 songs, and you just went rat-a-tat-tat. I felt so bad for you guys because you were just so, you had to have been exhausted. But like, you kept going. You still kept the same energy as the first song. I was so 100.
8: You just go through it, and like, you know, you kind of condition your body to just be able to handle it. Like, we'll talk to people and they'll be like, you guys play for 3 hours straight, like musicians. And they're like, that's insane. I'm like, it's not really though. Like you can do it. Like anyone can build up that stamina and do it, but like, you just have to just go for it. You know, and then, but you know, do the best you can up there.
7: I was winded watching you guys after song 20. I just remember like it was a headline when Green Day did 22 songs at Rockville. Then I was like, yeah, it's impressive. But then I also realized, wait a minute, Emo Night Karaoke just did 103 hours.
8: Yeah. I mean, usually it's like less than 100. It's like somewhere around like 40 something. Which is still like a lot. Like, yeah. 100 songs, if you think about it like this, it's like 100 songs would be like 300 minutes of music, 400 minutes of music. So like that would be like, the longest set we've ever done, actually, we did it in, Jersey City, a month ago. We played for 5 hours.
7: Holy crap.
8: I know. So what we did was we rotated people on and off stage. Okay. So basically the way Internet Therapy is like, we'll run like up to four bands a night in different cities. So it's all like a group of like 25 guys that are like all friends. And so the Jersey City show, we had a crew in Cleveland, and then I think we had like 10 people in Jersey City. And so when someone got tired, they just like tapped out, and then someone else came on stage, and then they just took a break. That was the most breaks I've ever gotten playing in the band.
7: Tickets are on sale now.
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1: It's an 8 on the WOKV weather meter on this Monday. It's going to be a mostly sunny and very warm day with temperatures heating up to 90 degrees. Tonight will be mostly clear and temperatures will still be comfortable in the mid-60s. And then Tuesday is mostly sunny and more humid. As the temperatures get back to more summer-like levels, the humidity is going to build as well. We'll still be up to around 89 to 90 on Tuesday. Then an isolated shower creeps in Wednesday with otherwise partly sunny and dry conditions. From the Action News Jax First Alert Weather Center, I'm meteorologist Corey Sima for 104.5 WOKV.
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4: Checking your morning traffic. We've got a crash 95 southbound as you are approaching Pecan Park Road. It's got the right shoulder blocked. From the Traffic Center, I'm Scott Young.
3: 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Traffic and weather from humans like me. 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
7: 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Captain Matt Chipperfield spoke with Christine Bellino on Jacksonville's Morning News in depth to talk about the Gowanna Preserve, red algae blooms, and its causes.
17: This is a really important thing, and you are a really strong authority on this subject. So for our listeners who are not familiar with you, tell us a little bit about your background.
18: Well, I would say I got my start in environmental advocacy at Eckerd College in St. Petersburg. It's where I studied marine science and environmental science there. Obviously did a lot of fishing there because it's a great fishery. Had a roommate that was a professional guide as well, and moved back here in 2008 and started guiding in 2012 and got my captain's license in 2015. And since then, I've been full-time guide for about the last 15 years or so. And I do a lot of fishing inside the Gowanna Preserve for trophy-sized speckled sea trout. I do a fair amount of fishing all around Mayport and St. Augustine as well along the beach. But my main focus is inside the Gowanna Preserve.
17: And you were instrumental in helping to rally folks to save Gowanna.
18: Yes. You know, that place is extremely special to me as well as our community. And I got started last year during the Gowanus swap that was put forth, and started making videos to spread awareness and got good traction with that, and was brought on by the Riverkeeper to try and further their causes within the preserve as well when it pertains to the clean water initiatives they have.
17: So Florida has thousands of people who move here every single day. For those who don't know what the Gowanus swap is, was, let us know.
18: So the land swap law was designed to allow farmers and other landowners to trade land that they have that is under conservation that would allow them to develop other parcels of land. Unfortunately, in this scenario, it was used by a developer and his team of lawyers to try and swap land throughout the state for one pristine chunk of Gowanus Preserve. He wanted 600 acres of the Gowanus Preserve.
17: So in layman's terms, not to interrupt you, but in layman's terms, if somebody has, let's just say for argument's sake, 1 acre of land that has been designated for conservation purposes, but they want a different acre of land that hasn't, they could swap the two.
18: Yes, as long as they meet the letter of the law written within the land swap law, and as long as they meet the requirements, they are allowed to swap land, which would put some land back into conservation that was not under conservation land, and then would take conservation designations off of other lands that they would like to develop.
17: So could theoretically I take, if I owned a parking lot, a paved parking lot that was 1 acre, could I theoretically swap it for 1 acre of conservation land?
18: No, that would not meet the requirements.
17: Okay.
18: And there are strict requirements, and that was part of the problem with that, is that they didn't really meet the requirements. The land also has to be contiguous, one giant chunk for one giant chunk, and they were trying to trade parcels of land throughout the state for one parcel that was in Gowanus. And that was the reason they wouldn't have met the requirements. But not only that, they were giving away, you know, scrubland, meadowland, forest land in exchange for pristine coastal habitat that is directly impacted by development already.
17: And can we just say from the offset that this is not a political issue?
18: No.
17: Regardless of where people stand politically, you are strongly supporting these measures and want people to know that it is not political. In fact, for those who think that the Gowanus swap, the Save the Gowanus campaign, was primarily a green campaign, it was strongly supported and some could say put down by none other than Susie Wiles, who
18: exactly
17: was the president's chief of staff, who is the president's chief of staff.
18: What I like to say is Mother Nature doesn't choose sides. She's not political. And essentially, this is a bipartisan effort on both sides of the aisle, no matter what walk of life you come from. You know, having healthy waterways, having pristine habitat, having wild spaces for us to go out and be Floridians is something that everybody wants. And we learned that during the swap. It was my first occurrence where I saw everyone show up. We had investment bankers standing right next to some of the crunchiest of hippies that I know. And it was really beautiful to see the community completely rally around a cause, and especially for it to go from our local community here all the way to the White House. That was amazing to see. And that, if anything, I should tell you, like, this is not a political issue. Everyone wants to have clean water, wants to have healthy habitats.
17: Why are you here now? This healthy habitats, green space, keep pollution away from our waterways, that is an argument, or that is a subject that has been talked about for decades, centuries even. Mm-hmm. Why now?
18: So unfortunately, we are at a critical point with the waterway. We call it the Gowanus watershed. The Gowanus watershed is all the way from Sawgrass all the way down towards Matanzas. It extends a long way. Primarily where we're talking about is inside the Gowanus Preserve, the headwaters of the watershed. We are at a critical point right now because we are seeing a lot of pollutants in the form of excessive nutrients, heavy metals, fertilizers coming in from the northern end at the headwaters, primarily from the Sawgrass area, where there are a lot of golf courses and manicured lawns and heavy herbicide use. All of that flushes into the headwaters and comes into Gowanus.
17: So when you say nutrients, for those who don't know, if I think the average person who hears the word nutrients thinks, well, nutrients are a good thing.
18: Yep. Well, like anything, too much of something is always bad. And when it comes to nutrients, the primary ones we're talking about are fertilizer nutrients, nitrogen and phosphorus, which are the primary components of fertilizer. When you have too many of those in a waterway where the land is saturated, it runs off with rain into the waterway, the plants inside the water also feed on that, one of them being algae. And algae is extremely problematic at a certain point because when you have too much of it, it can produce toxins as like red tide, or it can just rob the oxygen of the water, which is more than likely what we're seeing happening inside the Gowanus Preserve right now.
17: to someone who's listening and says, well, I use fertilizers or I use chemicals on my lawn because I want that beautiful lawn. What do you want those folks to know? Is it okay to use fertilizers? Are all fertilizers bad?
18: So not all fertilizers are bad. To my knowledge, I'm not an expert on the fertilizers, but I do know there are other options, healthier options, more natural options that you can use. If you are going to continue to use fertilizers because you do want to maintain your lawn, the first thing you should do is put it on during dry seasons when you can water it in yourself. When we have these wet seasons like we're coming into right now where it's raining almost every day, we have hurricanes that dump tons of water onto us right about now in the form of rain, that's when you need to limit your use because a lot of that fertilizer is going to go into the waterway because it's not going to have time to saturate. So if you're going to use it, try to use it during the dry season in the winter or in the early spring when we don't have as much rain. There are, like I said, there are other options that you can use, more natural options that I know you're familiar with, being that you're a gardener yourself. You can research other ways to go about it. And the other side of that is herbicides. Herbicides are used widely in a lot of floor vegetation or SAV, submerged aquatic vegetation. It's a hot topic right now because it does have detrimental effects.
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14: 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We talk investing every week on the radio, and one of the top questions I get these days is, what about SpaceX? So I recently built a structured note based on SpaceX that pays 23.15% per year for the first 3 years, potentially totaling 69.45% over 3 years. This could be good for individuals seeking growth or income without taking on all the risk associated with owning SpaceX stock. Structured notes aren't for everyone, and you need to review the prospectus for risks associated with this structured note or any structured note we have available in the future. Call us at 904-454-4000 if you want to know what a SpaceX note is currently paying.
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7: Good morning, Jacksonville. It is 6 o'clock. It is the Monday edition of Jacksonville's Morning News. I'm Benjamin Fridkiss. Here are the three big things you need to know, brought to you by Tom Bush BMW. It is Victory Monday for the Jacksonville Jaguars with a win against the New England Patriots. 2 years after Hurricane Helene makes landfall, one family gets the help they desperately need for a new home, and an Iranian proposal to open the Strait of Hormuz is rejected by President Trump, claiming Iran is asking for too much.
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1: I'm Action News Jax meteorologist Corey Sima tracking summer-like temperatures and the return of rain and storms in the Action News Jax First Alert forecast.
30: First Alert traffic from the Strata Air Conditioning and Heating Traffic Center.
3: There's a multi-car crash on I-95 southbound before Pecan Park Road. It's got the right lane blocked. And on the East Beltway southbound at the ramp to Pulaski Road, the off-ramp is closed from a collision. And Main Street southbound before the Main Street Bridge, the right lane's blocked. That's traffic. I'm Beverly Bentley Steele.
4: Thank you, Beverly. It is 6:03, and with more of your top stories today, here is Chase Bunker.
7: A Lake City home is destroyed in a fire Saturday night. Neighbors didn't help to hesitate to make sure everyone was safe. Neighbor Zena Elliott and her daughter were next door, didn't hesitate to help.
6: She said, get up and check the house. I smelled the smoke. I say, something on fire. I opened my front door, and the whole roof was like on fire. And I said, there's a fire.
7: They called 911 and were told to evacuate their home.
6: I hope that they can be able to move on behind this, you know, with the grace of God. Sometime it takes something to happen to come do better.
7: Nobody was in the home at the time other than a dog who was let out and rescued. Jacksonville Sheriff's Office says it plans to spend $1.9 million to partner with a new AI software developed by Peregrine Technologies in Berlin.
10: A state funding application states the platform examines data and provides intelligence to identify immigration enforcement efforts. We've been told software will work with already collected data to collect criminal information more efficiently. JSO has not confirmed whether the platform will be used in day-to-day operations or just for immigration enforcement. I'm Will Taylor, 104.5 WOKV.
7: More pain at the pump as gas prices jump significantly over the last 2 weeks. Industry analyst Trilby Lumbergs of the Lumberg Survey has the details.
11: There's been a big jump in the price of gasoline, 32 cents in the past 2 weeks. The average is now $4.58 for a regular grade.
7: According to Lumberg, this week's national average price is $1.30 higher than this time last year. Lumberg adds that this week's price is also 52 cents lower than the all-time record high price of $5.10 back in June of 2022. Anthropic CEO Dario Amodei met with President Trump for a private dinner at the White House Sunday night. Mark Mayfield has the story.
12: The dinner was the first one-on-one meeting between the two. Amodei was absent from Trump's state dinner for Chinese President Xi Jinping on Thursday, which drew other big names in tech. The meeting, first reported by Axios, comes at a high-stakes moment for Anthropic, which is preparing for a blockbuster IPO. Trump has criticized Amodei and others who have been calling for guardrails and regulation when it comes to AI development. Anthropic was also labeled a supply chain risk by the Pentagon.
7: Democrats continue to condemn President Trump's military actions in Iran. Arizona Democratic Senator Mark Kelly tells ABC's This Week the Trump administration is responsible for the conflict.
13: The president would love to do is get back to where he was before he started this thing. The Iranians weren't racing to get a nuclear weapon. The straits were open. And we didn't have over 20 dead service members and 800 injured. This thing has been a disaster. And it's been a mistake, and it's because of the failed leadership of this president.
7: President Trump recently rejected Iran's proposal for a temporary ceasefire and reopening of the Strait of Hormuz, saying Tehran is seeking a deal because, quote, they're dying financially. And Microsoft co-founder and philanthropist Bill Gates has called on the U.S. to be a leader in regulating the growth of artificial intelligence, but warns that AI is advancing at a pace that's hard to keep up. Gates tells NBC's Meet the Press that the scale of what's coming is historic.
17: This is truly an evolutionary event. You know, we have created an intelligent species that, in many respects, is already smarter than we are, and over the next several years, at kind of exponentially improving level, will be insanely smarter than we are.
7: Gates co-founded Microsoft in 1975 and has been a prominent voice in technology for decades. WOKV News Time 6:07.
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1: It's an 8 on the WOKV weather meter on this Monday. It'll be a mostly sunny and very warm day with Jacksonville's high getting up to 90. We'll be in the mid-80s at the beaches, and the humidity will start to come back as well. Tonight's mostly clear, but still comfortable with lows in the mid-60s. Then Tuesday's mostly sunny. I talked about the building humidity. We'll start to feel it Tuesday into Wednesday. Temperatures will still be in the mid to upper 80s, near 90, both Tuesday and Wednesday afternoons, as an isolated shower tries to creep back in on Wednesday. Then we have better rain chances beginning on Thursday. It'll be partly cloudy with a few showers. Temperatures slightly cooler as well. Back down to the mid-80s with a broad onshore wind and more clouds and better chances for rain. From the Action News Jax First Alert Weather Center, I'm meteorologist Corey Sima for 104.5 WOKV.
30: First Alert traffic from the Strata Air Conditioning and Heating Traffic Center.
33: We have our eyes on a couple of trouble spots already this morning. First, the right lane is blocked on 95 southbound before Pecan Park Road because of a crash. Then if you're on the East Beltway southbound trying to exit onto Pulaski, a crash has that exit ramp blocked at this time. But no delays on the East Beltway southbound as you make your way past this incident. And you're also looking good on 95 northbound driving in from St. Johns County with no delays between County Road 210 and the Fuller Warren.
3: Stick with us as we keep an eye on that multi-vehicle crash. That right lane blocked once again. And with more of your top stories today, here is Chase Bunker.
4: A Jacksonville man is behind bars after being accused of kidnapping and sexual battery.
6: A police report says Shaladu Omar Perkins threatened a woman outside a store in downtown Jacksonville Wednesday. It's not clear how she ended up in Perkins' car, which he drove to his home before assaulting her.
4: Action News Jax's Yona Gavino reports Perkins took the woman to a car dealership as she contacted help, helping police find them and arrest Perkins. He's now being held on a $1 million bond. Gas prices cooled slightly from over the weekend. A gallon of regular in Florida is averaging $3.34 a gallon, 2 cents less than yesterday. Diesel dropped by 4 cents to $6.06 a gallon. Across Northeast Florida, Nassau and Flagler counties are above $4.40, with Duval and St. Johns counties at $4.39. Clay County is at the lowest with an average of $4.30. Taking a look at Gas Buddy today in Jacksonville. The Love's Travel Shop on Duval Road is at 412. The BP on Dunn Avenue is at 429. And the Racetrack on 103rd Street is also at 429.
30: 104.5 WOKV, covering St. Johns County.
4: King tides are expected this week in St. Augustine. Higher than normal tides are expected for low-lying areas at least through tomorrow. Residents are reminded not to drive through standing water and to avoid making a wake if you have to drive through flooded areas. King tides have already submerged parts of Miami. The tides are expected to be elevated at least through tomorrow. A University of Central Florida researcher is pushing for a little-known cause that can appear after a visit to the intensive care unit, post-intensive care syndrome, or PICS. Orlando woman Cheryl Thompson had to spend 9 days in a medically induced coma before going back home.
7: I was having panic attacks. I'd hear these sounds that reminded me of the ICU bed inflating and deflating, and it brought me right back to the ICU.
4: PICS can present as weakness, memory problems, PTSD, or anxiety that could last for months or years. Researcher Brian Peach says 50 to 80% of survivors live like this.
10: When somebody's life is saved, we want them to have a good quality of life after they leave the ICU. And what we're recognizing is that is not happening.
4: The syndrome does not have its own formal medical diagnosis, but Dr. Peach says it's now awaiting a federal decision to be recognized. An Iranian proposal to open the Strait of Hormuz is rejected by President Trump, claiming Iran is asking for too much. Here's Fox's Colonel Scott.
11: The U.S. ambassador to the U.N., Mike Waltz, said the president couldn't agree to what went with a temporary ceasefire.
12: A request to have access to billions in frozen funds came a request for the lifting of sanctions.
11: Iran's foreign minister, Abbas Araghchi, reiterated a claim that there is no other motive for their desire to negotiate.
13: We don't care about, U.S. Midterm elections. We don't care about any other things. We care about our national interest.
11: Both were on NBC's Meet the Press. Ambassador Waltz says options to negotiate will stay on the table only if it leads to Iran abandoning its nuclear program.
4: Hundreds of pounds of tuna are being recalled. Kathleen Maloney has the details.
17: Health officials found high levels of a toxin linked to histamine poisoning in 333 pounds of tuna distributed over five states, New York, New Jersey, Connecticut, Pennsylvania, and Maryland. Buckhead Meat Company, doing business as Trinity Seafood in Lakewood, New Jersey, voluntarily launched the recall in July after the State Department of Health found high levels of scombrotoxin in two tuna samples. This can cause symptoms resembling an allergic reaction within minutes to 2 hours. Some cases can be severe. The FDA has now formally classified the recall 8 weeks after the company initiated it.
4: And the latest arrivals at the Atlanta Zoo. Two giant pandas arrived at their new home early Sunday. More from Colonel Scott.
11: The two pandas, Ping Ping, a male, and Lu Shuang, a female, arrived by Boeing 777 aircraft Sunday morning. It makes Atlanta one of only three American zoos, along with the San Diego Zoo and the Smithsonian National Zoo in Washington, D.C., to have pandas. People in Atlanta say they can't wait.
26: We're so excited for the pandas to be here.
27: I think it's really exciting. I think the kids will love it, and I think it's a great addition to the zoo.
28: There's going to be a surge in attendance at the zoo because everybody loves pandas.
11: Atlanta's first 25-year agreement with China to host pandas ended in 2024. The current pair of pandas are not yet visible. They'll be quarantined for about a month before they'll be seen.
4: WOKV News Time 617.
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1: It's an 8 on the WOKV weather meter on this Monday. It's going to be a mostly sunny and very warm day with temperatures heating up to 90 degrees. Tonight will be mostly clear and temperatures will still be comfortable in the mid-60s. And then Tuesday is mostly sunny and more humid. As the temperatures get back to more summer-like levels, the humidity is going to build as well. We'll still be up to around 89 to 90 on Tuesday. Then an isolated shower creeps in Wednesday with otherwise partly sunny and dry conditions. From the Action News Jax First Alert Weather Center, I'm meteorologist Corey Sima for 104.5 WOKV.
30: First Alert Traffic from the Strata Air Conditioning and Heating Traffic Center.
33: You have a couple of crashes to watch out for this morning. One is on 95 southbound. The right lane is blocked before Pecan Park Road. And then if you're on Oceanway, East Beltway southbound, the exit ramp to Pulaski is currently blocked because of a crash. Then minor delays driving in on 10 eastbound, but so far not as bad as usual. And a tap of the brakes, Butler eastbound in the right lane at San Pablo, as well as the East Beltway northbound if you're exiting onto Phillips Highway.
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4: Good morning and welcome back. I'm Benjamin Fritkus in for Rich Jones today. This is Jacksonville's Morning News. WOKV News time is 6:23. With more of your top stories today, here is Chase Bunker.
12: Sporting Club Jacksonville says vandals caused some damage at one of its fields. In a post on social media, the club says the vandals did about $2,000 in damage to field equipment at Veterans Park. Anyone with information is asked to contact Sporting Jacks. Neighbors in Jacksonville's Lakewood neighborhood got to meet with Jacksonville Sheriff T.K. Waters during a crime prevention walk. Sheriff Waters says he's always trying to learn more about what's happening in local communities.
19: We're here to listen, here to learn, and if there's something that comes up, that district commander will address it and bring it back to the citizens of this community.
12: The next crime prevention walk is set for October 10th in the Moncrief neighborhood. In Glenn County, the U.S. Coast Guard says a small plane crashed in the marsh off of Jekyll Island.
21: Luckily, the Coast Guard says the pilot was reported in good condition and was brought to a local area marina so EMS could evaluate them.
12: It's Action News Jax's Una Gavino reporting. The U.S. Navy confirming 8 suicide attempts aboard the USS Abraham Lincoln. Madeline Rivera reports from Washington.
22: No. Not nearly long enough.
23: President Trump made that comment last month after reports of low morale on board the USS Abraham Lincoln following a record-breaking deployment to the Middle East. The carrier group went 286 days without a port call. The suicide attempts came after sailors reported high stress, communication blackouts, and shortages of basic supplies. And Democrats are now accusing the Pentagon of withholding information from lawmakers. The Lincoln finally docked in Thailand earlier this month and is now heading back to its home port in California.
12: SpaceX is planning to launch a Starship this morning. Sarah Allegre reports.
24: Starship's expected to complete 6 laps around the Earth while deploying 26 next-generation Starlink satellites into low orbit along the way. So then, after nearly 10 hours in space, Starship will try and guide itself safely back home and roughly 2,500-degree heat before attempting a controlled splashdown. Now, the big test here, though, can Starship deliver its payload and survive this trip back all intact, especially as both the U.S. and China just push deeper into space. So what SpaceX learns also from these test flights could also help pave the way for what comes next year. NASA has this multi-billion dollar contract with SpaceX to develop a version of Starship that could land astronauts on the moon.
12: Splashdown will occur 10 hours after launch. Millions of Americans receiving SNAP benefits will see a small increase starting October 1st, but bigger changes could be ahead.
25: The maximum monthly benefit for a family of three in most states will rise by $23, while states will also take on a larger share of SNAP administrative costs. Beginning October 1st, states will be responsible for 75% of those costs. That's up from 50%. And next year, most states are scheduled to begin paying a share of SNAP benefits themselves. Analysts warn the higher costs could put pressure on state budgets and potentially lead to fewer services or fewer SNAP participants. Christine Bellino, 104.5 WOKV.
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5: Good morning. It is 6:30 as the Monday edition of Jacksonville's Morning News continues. I'm Benjamin Fridkiss in for Rich Jones. Here are the three big things you need to know today, brought to you by Tom Bush, BMW. A Jacksonville teenager has been injured in an accidental shooting from over the weekend. In Lake City, a home is destroyed in a fire, but fortunately nobody hurt. And JSO says it plans to spend almost $2 million on a partnership with new AI software.
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6: I'm Action News Jax meteorologist Corey Sima tracking summer's comeback, more rain, plus the tropics in the Action News Jax First Alert forecast.
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7: On I-95, there's a multi-car crash heading southbound just before Pecan Park Road. The right lane is blocked there. And there's a crash on the East Beltway southbound at the ramp to Pulaski. That's blocking the off-ramp. On Main Street southbound before the Main Street Bridge, the right lane is blocked. That's traffic. I'm Beverly Bentley Steele.
5: Thank you, Beverly. I'm Benjamin Fridkiss on 104.5 WOKV, Jacksonville's WOKV News. 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
8: A Clay County man is dead in a crash a few miles north of Gainesville.
9: Florida Highway Patrol says a woman was driving south on U.S. 441 when she lost control of her car and hit another car going the other way. The driver of the other car died at the scene. He was from Middleburg. The woman was not wearing her seatbelt.
8: Action News' Jackson Tunagavino reports officials say she was taken to the hospital with serious injuries. New this morning, one person is hurt in a fight at the Cecil Apartments off of JTB and Southside Boulevard.
10: Last night at around 8, JSO responded to a battery at the complex. Officers found multiple people who were involved in the fight and separated them. Their names have not been provided.
8: Action News Jax's Zion Dakota reports the suspect resisted arrest and another person grabbed an officer to help the suspect. A K-9 unit was called and the suspect surrendered himself. He was reported injured, but it's unclear exactly how that happened. 2 years ago, Hurricane Helene washed away over 125,000 homes in North Carolina. Families are still waiting for a safe place to call home. One family in North Carolina is getting help after nonprofit We Must Protect sent a check to help rebuild their lives.
11: Heartbreaking. We had worked and fixed and just blinking by, it was gone. It was like our dream was finally coming true that, you know, we were going to yet to come back home.
8: The nonprofit has put eight families in new homes with more underway. The Jacksonville Jaguars take hold of a 35-6 win against the New England Patriots, but they're not the only ones celebrating. In honor of Hispanic Heritage Month, two local high school students are being recognized by the Jaguars for their excellence in academics.
12: Duval! Oh, I did not imagine it. So it's just awesome. You know, I got to take it all in.
13: My goodness, this is such a surreal experience just to be able to represent the Latin America community in St. John's.
8: Nice High School running back Enrique Ornes and Bowles School wide receiver and linebacker Lorena Clutter are this year's Latino Youth Honors nominees. Five men arrested near RAF Fairford on Sunday, a UK military base also used by American forces. Stephanie Bennett reports in London.
14: British counterterrorism police are now leading this investigation alongside local and also military assets in the area. Gloucestershire police say they received a call for three suspicious vehicles traveling towards the base. Armed officers responded before they reached it and arrested five men on suspicion of committing offenses under the Explosives Act. 85 homes were evacuated while the Army's bomb disposal team examined those vehicles with a robot at times. At last check, all 85 homes, people still cannot return back.
8: President Trump praised the arrest, claiming the suspects intended to cause, quote, big damage to the base. The U.S. and Israel continue to wage a conflict with Iran despite the U.S. and Iran engaging in negotiations to end it.

0: Iranian President Masoud Pezeshkian on CBS's Face the Nation accuses the U.S. of committing crimes against his country and criticizes the American media's coverage of it.
1: What the U.S. is committing is a war crime. What we do in our country, we know. For the news that you're distributing and the reports that you share, it's not a true reflection of reality. Right now, our people are living with dignity. They are enduring hardship.
0: Iran proposed a temporary ceasefire that would see the Strait of Hormuz reopen, but President Trump rejected the offer, claiming Iran wants to make a deal only, quote, because they're losing so badly. And two Ole Miss students found dead. Police found kratom at both scenes. Correspondent Natalie Chuck is in Oxford, Mississippi.
2: Officials say the toxicology reports for 18-year-old Aiden Hamilton and 20-year-old Robert Strang could be ready as early as the start of this upcoming school week. But investigators are still not confirming whether the drug was a factor in either of these deaths. Kratom is not FDA approved and illegal in many states, but it has been banned in Oxford for years. On Friday, Oxford police revealed two people were arrested during an investigation into a nearby tobacco store where members of the county's narcotics unit reportedly found more than 500 units of kratom.
0: Police haven't said whether those arrests are linked to the students' deaths. Officials are warning residents to stay away from the drug. WOKV News Time is 6:36.
3: 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It wasn't the drop that caused the problem, but you'll find out what was. WOKV News Time is 6:36.
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0: It's an 8 on the WOKV weather meter on this Monday. It'll be a mostly sunny and very warm day with Jacksonville's high getting up to 90. We'll be in the mid-80s at the beaches, and the humidity will start to come back as well. It's a nice mostly clear, but still comfortable with lows in the mid-60s. Then Tuesday's mostly sunny. I talked about the building humidity. We'll start to feel it Tuesday into Wednesday. Temperatures will still be in the mid to upper 80s, near 90, both Tuesday and Wednesday afternoons, as an isolated shower tries to creep back in on Wednesday. Then we have better rain chances beginning on Thursday. That'll be partly cloudy with a few showers. Temperatures slightly cooler as well. Back down to the mid-80s with a broad onshore wind and more clouds and better chances for rain. From the Action News Jax First Alert Weather Center, I'm meteorologist Corey Sima for 104.5 WOKV.
17: First Alert Traffic from the Strata Air Conditioning and Heating Traffic Center.
18: Minor delays now getting past a couple of crashes. You have one in Ocean Way, East Beltway southbound, blocking the ramp onto Pulaski. And if you're driving in from the north side on 95 southbound, there's a right lane crash approaching Pecan Park Road. And we're starting to see slowdowns on 10 eastbound, driving in from the west side. Also, Butler eastbound approaching San Pablo, 95 northbound at 8th Street. And if you're on the East Beltway northbound, you can expect to slow in that right lane at Phillips Highway.
3: I'm Benjamin Frickus. Thank you again for checking in with us, even though the illustrious Rich Jones is not in today. WOKV News time is 6:41 with more of your top stories. Chase Bunker.
0: A Jacksonville teenager has been hurt in an accidental shooting over the weekend.
19: The sheriff's office says that a teen was handling a gun at the home when he dropped it. Another person picked the gun up and accidentally fired it, shooting the teen. And a family member took the teen to the hospital. That teen is expected to be okay.
0: It's Action News Jax's Chandler Morgan reporting. Sporting Jackson's women's team tied with Carolina Ascent FC 3-3 on Saturday. Bailey DeSmit had two goals in that draw. The women's team is currently tied for second in the standings in the Gainbridge Super League. Meanwhile, the men's team falls to Loudoun FC on 4-1 on Friday. They're currently last in the standings in the USL Championship.
20: 100 times, I'll tell you 100 more times I'm here to help you, dude.
0: St. Johns County deputies were able to talk down a suicidal man to safety from atop the Volano Beach Bridge. Within 10 minutes, deputies were able to safely take him down to a healthcare facility. If you're in the middle of a crisis, there is help. You can call the Suicide Crisis Lifeline at 988. The powerful nor'easter heading the East Coast has uncovered what may be the remains of a 19th century shipwreck in Nantucket's shore. Mark Mayfield has the story.
21: Wooden remnants were spotted on Saturday, and now the Nantucket Current's editor-in-chief believes they may be from the Warren Sawyer, a schooner that wrecked about 142 years ago. Similar pieces believed to be from the ship washed ashore in 2022. Museum officials say more investigation is needed to confirm the wreck's identity.
0: Once new man from Nantucket. And Ben, I know that Mondays are not great, but this Monday sucks less. You know why? Because today is a national day for about a third of the American population. Bree Tennis has more on National Drink Beer Day.
22: Statistically, 38% of you are now cheering that news, and you should, because beer is great. It's the third most consumed drink in the world, behind water and tea. It lowers heart disease risk, is packed with antioxidants, and according to behavioral studies, just hearing a beer pour into a glass tells your brain it's no longer work time. So at the end of business, crack open a beer, but only one if you're a woman, two if you're a man, as the health benefits wane the more you drink. I'm Bree Tennis.
0: Ben, I feel like it's appropriate to play or to say a lyric from that Psycho Stick song, Beer is Good and Stuff.
3: and stuff. I think my favorite thing about this headline, this whole story, is that it is National Drink Beer Day.
0: Yes.
3: And not National Beer Day. How many days does it get a year, do you think?
0: How many days does beer get? Oh, that's a good question.
1: 365, brother.
0: That is true.
1: I don't understand why that was a question.
0: That, you know what? Yeah, that's a good point by Scott. That's bad reporting by us. Yeah, every day is a beer drinking day.
1: And here's the thing. Beer is technically fermented out of hops, which makes it a grain, which makes it sort of a bread thing, which makes it healthy, and it goes great with salad.
3: You can drink your carbs all day long.
1: You can drink your croutons.
0: You a big beer drinking guy?
3: Not as much as I used to, but I do love like a good stout now that we're starting to get into a little bit of cooler weather into the autumn.
0: Mm-hmm.
3: So it'll be good to switch the time.
0: I usually like a good sour. I don't know if I'm allowed to say that, but like I don't know if sours are even considered beers, but like breweries sell them. I feel like I've been getting more into those. Like Wicked Barley has like a PB&J sour that's really good. Bring it back, by the way. Cavern also has a really good peanut butter and jelly beer as well. Have you ever been down there on San Jose?
3: I have not, and I'm usually not a fan of sours, but I'll try anything once. WOKV News time is 6:45. Coming up, another recall for you. Not fish this time. You drive these ones around. We'll be right back.
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3: Welcome back to Jacksonville's Morning News. I'm Benjamin Fridkiss. With more of your top stories today, here's Chase Bunker.
0: Volkswagen will recall nearly 3 million vehicles over a screw that could fail and cause loss of steering capabilities. The National Highway Traffic Safety Administration released a safety recall report on September 11th, saying certain environmental conditions could possibly affect a screw that attaches to the vehicle's steering rack to its subframe. The affected vehicles include the Volkswagen Tiguan, Touran, Golf, Golf Variant, and Caddy models built between September 2013 and July 2024. This also affects Audi Q3 models made between October 2017 and May of 2024. The recall report also lists the 2018 and 2019 Volkswagen Atlas, which was manufactured between November 2016 and September of 2018. The Volkswagen Group said the company will notify all owners of affected vehicles by November 10th to schedule an appointment with an authorized dealer, who will replace the bolt for free. The opening bell is brought to you by Guarding Your Nest Egg with Mike Lester. 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The opening bell rings this morning after stocks closed higher Friday to wrap up a positive week. Stocks rallied as oil prices eased and treasury yields pulled back. A surge in technology shares, including Microsoft and Meta platforms, added lift to markets as all three major indexes posted weekly gains. At the closing bell, the Dow Jones Industrial Average gained 478 points to 51,828. The S&P 500 added 39, and the NASDAQ rose 129 points. 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
10: It's an 8 on the WOKV weather meter on this Monday. It's going to be a mostly sunny and very warm day with temperatures heating up to 90 degrees. Tonight will be mostly clear and temperatures will still be comfortable in the mid-60s. And then Tuesday is mostly sunny and more humid. As the temperatures get back to more summer-like levels, the humidity is going to build as well. We'll still be up to around 89 to 90 on Tuesday. Then an isolated shower creeps in Wednesday with otherwise partly sunny and dry conditions. From the Action News Jax First Alert Weather Center, I'm meteorologist Corey Sima for 104.5 WOKV.
7: First Alert traffic from the Strata Air Conditioning and Heating Traffic Center.
18: Already this morning, we're following a couple of crashes and now reports of a third one. We do have one for sure, 95 southbound driving in from the north side, right lane blocked before Pecan Park Road. Then there's one at Ocean Way, East Beltway southbound, the ramp to Pulaski is blocked. And now it looks like you have a crash on 10 eastbound approaching McDuff. I do see cars on the left and right shoulders and your delays take you all the way back to before Lane Avenue. Then you're slow heading out to the beaches on Butler eastbound, especially in the right lane approaching San Pablo.
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3: Good morning and welcome back to Jacksonville's Morning News. I'm Benjamin Fritkus in for Rich Jones today. With a closer look at today's top stories, here's Chase Bunker.
0: Florida's minimum wage rises to $15 an hour on Wednesday, but critics say it's still too little too late. Advocate Karen Woodall calls it a start.
20: We have a long way to go, but it'll help. We just need to start talking about living wages, because minimum wages were intended to be the floor.
0: The raise is a result of a 2020 constitutional amendment that voters passed. Some economists estimate a living wage would be about $48 per hour on average. The Trump administration is about to reset fuel efficiency rules for automakers. More from Paul Stevens.
21: It's a major rollback of federal fuel economy standards for new cars and light trucks, giving automakers freedom to build more gas-powered vehicles. President Trump broke the news Saturday on Truth Social with a formal announcement due on Monday. The Biden White House had mandated a 50.4 miles per gallon standard by 2031. A proposal issued this past December would have lowered that requirement to an average of 34.5 miles per gallon for cars and light trucks by 2031.
0: Pope Leo XIV is wrapping up his weekend visit to France. Lauren Green reports.
22: Pope Leo XIV presides over Mass in Lourdes, a pilgrimage site to millions of Catholics, as he also meets with several abuse victims, as the church continues to deal with its darkest failure. Pope Leo prayed at the Grotto of Our Lady of Lourdes, where more than a century and a half ago, the church says an apparition of the Virgin Mary appeared to a young girl named Bernadette. But it's emotional and psychological wounds that are forefront today, as the Pope was expected to meet with seven clergy abuse victims. The Pope also met with the sick as he continues to stress the sanctity of life from conception to natural death. Then he wraps up his four-day visit in the northeast city of Metz, where his pilgrimage will take on a more political focus.
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3: Good morning. It is 6:58 on Jacksonville's Morning News. This is the Monday edition. I'm Benjamin Fritkus. Here are three big things you need to know, brought to you by Tom Bush BMW. It is a victory Monday for the Jacksonville Jaguars with a win against the New England Patriots. It's been 2 years since Hurricane Helene made landfall. One family in North Carolina still getting the help that they desperately need for new homes. And an Iranian proposal to open the Strait of Hormuz is rejected by President Trump, claiming that Iran is asking for too much.
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10: I'm Action News Jax meteorologist Corey Sima tracking summer-like temperatures and the return of rain and storms in the Action News Jax First Alert forecast.
2: First Alert traffic from the Strata Air Conditioning and Heating Traffic Center.
4: There's a multi-car collision on I-95 southbound before Pecan Park Road blocking the right lane. And a crash on the East Beltway southbound at the ramp to Pulaski has that off-ramp closed and road rangers are now on the scene. On Main Street southbound before the Main Street Bridge, the right lane's blocked. And on I-10 eastbound, it's busy before lane to pass Cassett. That's traffic. I'm Beverly Bentley Steele.
0: Good morning. I'm Chase Bunker with more of today's top stories. A Lake City home is destroyed in a fire Saturday night. Neighbors didn't hesitate to make sure everyone was safe. Neighbor Zena Elliott and her daughter were next door and didn't hesitate to help.
5: She said, get up and check the house. I smelled the smoke. I say, something on fire. I opened my front door and the whole roof was like on fire. And I said, there's a fire.
0: They called 911 and were told to evacuate their home.
5: I hope that they can be able to move on behind this, you know, with the grace of God. Sometimes it takes something to happen to come do better.
0: Nobody was in the home at the time other than a dog who was let out and rescued. Jacksonville Sheriff's Office says it plans to spend $1.9 million to partner with a new AI software developed by Peregrine Technologies in Berlin.
6: A state funding application states the platform examines data and provides intelligence to identify immigration enforcement efforts. We've been told software will work with already collected data to collect criminal information more efficiently. JSO has not confirmed whether the platform will be used in day-to-day operations or just for immigration enforcement. I'm Will Taylor, 104.5 WOKV.
0: Staying on the topic of AI, Anthropic CEO Dario Amodei met with President Trump for a private dinner at the White House Sunday night. Mark Mayfield has that story.
16: The dinner was the first one-on-one meeting between the two. Amodei was absent from Trump's state dinner for Chinese President Xi Jinping on Thursday, which drew other big names in tech. The meeting, first reported by Axios, comes at a high-stakes moment for Anthropic, which is preparing for a blockbuster IPO. Trump has criticized Amodei and others who have been calling for guardrails and regulation when it comes to AI development. Anthropic was also labeled a supply chain risk by the Pentagon.
0: Microsoft co-founder and philanthropist Bill Gates is calling on the U.S. to be a leader in regulating the growth of artificial intelligence, but warns that AI is advancing at a pace that's hard to keep up. Gates tells NBC's Meet the Press that the scale of what's coming is historic.
24: This is truly an evolutionary event. You know, we have created an intelligent species that in many respects is already smarter than we are. And over the next several years at kind of exponentially improving level will be insanely smarter than we are.
0: Gates co-founded Microsoft in 1975 and has been a prominent voice in technology for decades. More pain at the pump as gas prices jump significantly over the last 2 weeks. Industry analyst Trindley Lundberg of the Lundberg Survey has the details.
26: There's been a big jump in the price of gasoline, 32 cents in the past 2 weeks. The average is now $4.58 for a regular grade.
0: According to Lundberg, this week's national average price is $1.30 higher than this time last year. Lundberg adds that this week's prices is also 52 cents lower than the all-time record high price of $5.10 in June of 2022. Democrats continue to condemn President Trump's military actions in Iran. Arizona Democratic Senator Mark Kelly tells ABC's This Week the Trump administration is responsible for the conflict.
27: The president would love to do is get back to where he was before he started this thing. The Iranians weren't racing to get a nuclear weapon. The straits were open. And we didn't have over 20 dead service members and 800 injured. This thing has been a disaster. And it's been a mistake, and it's because of the failed leadership of this president.
0: President Trump recently rejected Iran's proposal for a temporary ceasefire and reopening of the Strait of Hormuz, saying Tehran is seeking a deal because, quote, they're dying financially. That calorie number on your smartwatch may make you feel good after a workout, but new research suggests you shouldn't take it too literally.
7: Researchers at Florida International University tested watches from Apple, Garmin, Samsung, and Fitbit against lab equipment that measures how many calories people actually burn. The watches typically miss the mark by about 15 to 25% during the cycling test, and the errors generally grew as a person's body fat percentage increased. Apple had the smallest average error, while Garmin and Samsung tended to overestimate calories burned. Researchers say smartwatches can still be useful for tracking things like heart rate, distance, and pace, but that calorie count is better treated as an estimate, not an exact number. Gianna Gelosi, Fox News.
0: A Texas mental health clinic owner has been convicted by a federal jury after prosecutors say he carried out a $26 million scheme to defraud the military's health care program. Kevin Curry was found guilty last Thursday in federal court in Fort Worth on three counts each of health care fraud, offering to pay illegal health care kickbacks, and other charges. Federal prosecutors said Curry exploited TRICARE, the health care program for military members and their families, by billing for therapy that was medically unnecessary and often never provided. Evidence presented at trial showed Curry owned and operated mental health clinics in Plano and Fort Worth, Texas, as well as Fort Walton Beach. Prosecutors said he paid over $5 million in illegal kickbacks to persuade military members and their families to consent to therapy they did not qualify for. WOKV News Time is 7:05.
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11: This is Clark Howard. 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And what's selling incredibly well right now, for the first time ever, are hybrid vehicles. Because the cost of hybrid versus a traditional gas engine, much less of a markup than it used to be. So you can make that money up paying more for the hybrid versus a gas engine, usually in about 18 to 24 months. Then the rest of the time, every time you fill up, you're saving a ton of money because the hybrid vehicle will usually get 50% better fuel economy than the same vehicle with a gas engine. So yeah, it might cost you a little more up front, but long term, you're going to save.
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10: It's an 8 on the WOKV weather meter on this Monday. It'll be a mostly sunny and very warm day with Jacksonville's high getting up to 90. We'll be in the mid-80s at the beaches, and the humidity will start to come back as well. Tonight's mostly clear, but still comfortable with lows in the mid-60s. Then Tuesday's mostly sunny. I talked about the building humidity. We'll start to feel it Tuesday into Wednesday. Temperatures will still be in the mid to upper 80s, near 90, both Tuesday and Wednesday afternoons, as an isolated shower tries to creep back in on Wednesday. Then we have better rain chances beginning on Thursday. It'll be partly cloudy with a few showers. Temperatures slightly cooler as well. Back down to the mid-80s with a broad onshore wind and more clouds and better chances for rain. From the Action News Jax First Alert Weather Center, I'm meteorologist Corey Sima for 104.5 WOKV.
8: First Alert Traffic from the Strata Air Conditioning and Heating Traffic Center.
13: Already this morning, we're following a couple of crashes and now reports of a third one. We do have one for sure, 95 southbound driving in from the north side, right lane blocked before Pecan Park Road. Then there's one at Ocean Way, East Beltway southbound. The ramp to Pulaski is blocked. And now it looks like you have a crash on 10 eastbound approaching McDuff. I do see cars on the left and right shoulders, and your delays take you all the way back to before Lane Avenue. Then you're slow heading out to the beaches on Butler eastbound, especially in the right lane approaching San Pablo.
3: The United Nations General Assembly speech is still going through the weekend. This morning, we are joined by Fox's Jonathan Savage, who's following the action. I want to ask, what did Russia's top diplomat, Sergei Lavrov, have to say? And first of all, how are you doing this morning?
15: I'm very good, thank you. Very nice to talk to you. Sergei Lavrov used his speech to portray the West as a destabilizing force, accusing the United States of Europe of using military power to maintain dominance. This is perhaps a sentiment that many in the West will be choking on their cornflakes on this morning when they hear that, given that Russia 4.5 years ago invaded their neighbour Ukraine. And speaking of which, Sergei Lavrov vowed that Russia's so-called special military operation, as they described it, would be completed. He accused Europe of helping the Ukrainians attack civilians and claimed that European governments were obstructing peace negotiations.
3: Is there a lot of weight or water for the for that accusation towards Europe?
15: In terms of obstructing peace negotiations, well, the Russians say they are doing that by arming Ukraine, by giving Ukraine the means to defend themselves, saying that that is what is prolonging the war. In other words, not allowing Russia to win. Of course, Ukraine, of course, say that Russia is the aggressor and they need as much help as possible in order to put Russia in the weakest possible negotiating position and Ukraine in the strongest possible negotiating position. And of course, many European governments say that the Ukraine struggle is their struggle, because if Ukraine falls, who could be next?
3: I see. And who else are we expecting to speak during the coming days?
15: Well, we have now wrapped up the UN General Assembly, the well over 160 speeches that took place over the last week or so. And over the weekend, it wasn't just the Russians who were talking of note. China had their speech as well. And the Chinese Vice President, Han Zhen, he also was chiming with what the Russians were saying, because they were in unity on the U.S. position on Cuba. Both Sergei Lavrov of Russia and Chinese Vice President Han demanded that the U.S. lift its blockade of Cuba, end threats and sanctions against the island. Both China and Russia are long-term allies of the Cubans.
3: Well, we are certainly going to keep an eye on these ongoing accusations and threats, all of this very interesting stuff that is happening across the world. I do have another question that's a little bit more directed towards you. I have been told that the Irish soccer team was wearing black bands and refused to shake hands with the Israeli players. Can you tell us a little bit more about what's going on?
15: Yeah, it was a deeply politically charged game in the UEFA Nations League between Ireland and Israel. Ireland has been one of the most prominent supporters of Palestinian people. Over the years since the Gaza conflict began, and there was talk that the game wouldn't even happen. The Ireland goalkeeper refused to play, and he won't play in their return match in Dublin next week. Mm-hmm. There were calls for the Ireland players to withdraw. Instead, they decided to take action on the pitch by not engaging in pre-match formalities such as shaking hands with their opponents. They didn't exchange mementos, souvenirs, as often you see in international soccer, and the games are being played, in fact, at neutral venues. Israel not able to play at home in this tournament.
0: Hey, Jonathan, it's Chase. Does something like that usually happen often when it comes to like soccer matches and like international politics?
15: It is rare, but it does happen. There have been plenty of occasions recently where there's been controversy over Israel participating in international tournaments. And here in the UK, where an Israeli team was coming to play an English team in a club competition, there was controversy over whether Israeli fans would be allowed to attend the game. So very often, while many people say that sports and politics shouldn't mix, very often they do.
3: Jonathan Savage, thank you so much for your time this morning. Always appreciate you calling in. WOKV News Time is 7:12.
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10: It's an 8 on the WOKV weather meter on this Monday. It's going to be a mostly sunny and very warm day with temperatures heating up to 90 degrees. Tonight will be mostly clear and temperatures will still be comfortable in the mid-60s. And then Tuesday is mostly sunny and more humid. As the temperatures get back to more summer-like levels, the humidity is going to build as well. We'll still be up to around 89 to 90 on Tuesday. Then an isolated shower creeps in Wednesday with otherwise partly sunny and dry conditions. From the Action News Jacks First Alert Weather Center, I'm meteorologist Corey Sima for 104.5 WOKV.
8: First Alert Traffic from the Strata Air Conditioning and Heating Traffic Center.
13: We have a couple of lane blocking crashes. One is on 95 southbound, the right lane blocked before Pecan Park Road, then one blocking the exit ramp from the east beltway southbound onto Pulaski. Also, there's one 10 eastbound both shoulders at McDuff, and now reports of one back between Lane and Cassett. We are seeing slowdowns in the area. Then you have one 95 northbound in St. Johns County, the ramp from State Road 207. That one's on the shoulder. As you get closer to downtown on 95 northbound, keep in mind you're going to slow between Bay Meadows and Emerson.
3: 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I'm Benjamin Fridkiss in for Rich Jones today. With more of today's top stories, here is Chase Bunker.
0: A Jacksonville man is behind bars after being accused of kidnapping and sexual battery.
2: A police report says Shaladu Omar Perkins threatened a woman outside a store in downtown Jacksonville Wednesday. It's not clear how she ended up in Perkins' car, which he drove to his home before assaulting her.
0: Action News Jax's Yona Gavino reports Perkins took the woman to a car dealership as she contacted help, helping police find them and arrest Perkins. He's now being held on a $1 million bond. Gas prices cooled slightly from over the weekend. A gallon of regular in Florida is averaging $4.34 a gallon, 2 cents less than yesterday. Diesel dropped about 4 cents yesterday to $6.06 a gallon. Across northeast Florida, Nassau and Flagler counties are above $4.40, with Duval and St. Johns counties at $4.39. Clay County is currently the lowest with an average of $4.30. Taking a look at Gas Buddy today in Jacksonville, the Love's Travel Shop on Duval Road is at $4.12. The BP on Dunn Avenue is at $4.29, and the racetrack on 103rd Street is also at $4.29.
4: 104.5 WOKV, covering St. Johns County.
0: King tides are expected this week in St. Augustine. Higher than normal tides are expected for low-lying areas at least through tomorrow. Residents are reminded not to drive through standing water and to avoid making a wake if you have to drive through flooded areas. King tides have already submerged parts of Miami. The tides are expected to be elevated at least through tomorrow. A UCF researcher is pushing for a little-known condition that can appear after a visit to the intensive care unit, post-intensive care syndrome, or PICS. Orlando woman Cheryl Thompson had to spend 9 days in a medically induced coma before going back home.
5: I was having panic attacks. I'd hear these sounds that reminded me of the ICU bed inflating and deflating, and it brought me right back to the ICU.
0: PICS can present as weakness, memory problems, PTSD, or anxiety that could last for months or years. Researcher Brian Peach says 50 to 80% of survivors live like this.
6: When somebody's life is saved, we want them to have a good quality of life after they leave the ICU. And what we're recognizing is that is not happening.
0: The syndrome does not have its own formal medical diagnosis, but Dr. Peach says it's now awaiting a federal decision to be recognized. An Iranian proposal to open the Strait of Hormuz is rejected by President Trump, claiming Iran is asking for too much. Here's Fox's Colonel Scott.
7: The U.S. ambassador to the U.N., Mike Waltz, said the president couldn't agree to what went with a temporary ceasefire.
11: A request to have access to billions in frozen funds came a request for the lifting of sanctions.
7: Iran's foreign minister, Abbas Araghchi, reiterated a claim that there is no other motive for their desire to negotiate.
12: We don't care about, U.S. Midterm elections. We don't care about any other things. We care about our national interest.
7: Both were on NBC's Meet the Press. Ambassador Waltz says options to negotiate will stay on the table only if it leads to Iran abandoning its nuclear program.
0: Millions of Americans receiving SNAP benefits will see a small increase starting October 1st, but bigger changes could be ahead.
16: The maximum monthly benefit for a family of three in most states will rise by $23, while states will also take on a larger share of SNAP administrative costs. Beginning October 1st, states will be responsible for 75% of those costs. That's up from 50%. And next year, most states are scheduled to begin paying a share of SNAP benefits themselves. Analysts warn the higher costs could put pressure on state budgets and potentially lead to fewer services or fewer SNAP participants. Christine Bellino, 104.5 WOKV.
0: Hundreds of pounds of tuna are being recalled. Kathleen Maloney with the details.
24: Health officials found high levels of a toxin linked to histamine poisoning in 333 pounds of tuna distributed over five states, New York, New Jersey, Connecticut, Pennsylvania, and Maryland. Buckhead Meat Company, doing business as Trinity Seafood in Lakewood, New Jersey, voluntarily launched the recall in July after the State Department of Health found high levels of scombrotoxin in in two tuna samples. This can cause symptoms resembling an allergic reaction within minutes to 2 hours. Some cases can be severe. The FDA has now formally classified the recall 8 weeks after the company initiated it.
0: Sporting Club Jacksonville says vandals caused some damage at one of its fields. In a post on social media, the club says the vandals did $2,000 in damage to field equipment at Veterans Park. Anyone with information is asked to contact Sporting Jacks. Neighbors in Jacksonville's Lakewood neighborhood got to meet with Sheriff T.K. Waters during a crime prevention walk. Sheriff Waters says he's always trying to learn more about what's happening in local communities.
1: We're here to listen, here to learn, and if there's something that comes up, that district commander will address it and bring it back to the citizens of this community.
0: The next crime prevention walk is set for October 10th in the Moncrief neighborhood. In Glynn County, the U.S. Coast Guard says a small plane crashed in the marsh off of Jekyll Island.
2: Luckily, the Coast Guard says the pilot was reported in good condition and was brought to a local area marina so EMS could evaluate them.
0: Action News Jax's Una Gavino reporting. The U.S. Navy confirming 8 suicide attempts aboard the USS Abraham Lincoln. Madeline Rivera reports from Washington.
9: No. Not nearly long enough.
14: President Trump made that comment last month after reports of low morale on board the USS Abraham Lincoln following a record-breaking deployment to the Middle East. The carrier group went 286 days without a port call. The suicide attempts came after sailors reported high stress, communication blackouts, and shortages of basic supplies, and Democrats are now accusing the Pentagon of withholding information from lawmakers. The Lincoln finally docked in Thailand earlier this month and is now heading back to its home port in California.
0: And SpaceX plans to Starship launch this morning. Sarah Legre reports.
15: Starship's expected to complete 6 laps around the Earth while deploying 26 next-generation Starlink satellites into low orbit along the way. So then, after nearly 10 hours in space, Starship will try and guide itself safely back home and roughly 2,500-degree heat before attempting a controlled splashdown. Now, the big test here, though, can Starship deliver its payload and survive this trip back all intact, especially as both the U.S. and China just push deeper into space. So what SpaceX learns also from these test flights could also help pave the way for what comes next year. NASA has this multi-billion-dollar contract with SpaceX to develop a version of Starship that could land astronauts on the moon.
0: Splashdown will occur 10 hours after launch. Right now, the launch is scheduled for 8:15 this morning. 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
3: In less than 10 minutes, we're expecting a call from Fox's Evan Brown. The Meta recently held its developers conference, and we're going to explore what that means for the company's future. WOKV News Time is 7:26.
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6: 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It is 7:30. Welcome back to Jacksonville's Morning News. I'm Benjamin Pritkus in for Rich Jones today. Here are the three big things you need to know, brought to you by Tom Bush, BMW. A Jacksonville teenager has been injured in an accidental shooting from over the weekend. In Lake City, a home is destroyed in a fire with nobody hurt. And JSO plans it plans to spend almost $2 million on a partnership with new AI software.
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7: I'm Action News Jax meteorologist Corey Sima tracking summer's comeback, more rain, plus the tropics in the Action News Jax First Alert forecast.
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8: On I-95, there's a multi-car crash southbound before Pecan Park Road, blocking the right lane. On I-10 eastbound, there's a crash at McDuff. It's on both shoulders. And on the East Beltway southbound at the ramp to Pulaski, the off-ramp is closed from a crash. A broken-down car, the West Beltway northbound before Dunn. That's traffic. I'm Beverly Bentley Steele.
6: Thank you, Beverly. And with more of today's top stories, here's Chase Bunker.
9: New this morning, one person is hurt in a fight at the Cecil Apartments off of JTB and Southside Boulevard.
10: Last night at around 8, JSO responded to a battery at the complex. Officers found multiple people who were involved in the fight and separated them. Their names have not been provided.
9: Action News Jax's Zion Dakota reports the suspect resisted arrest and another person grabbed an officer to help the suspect. A canine unit was called and the suspect surrendered himself. He was reported injured, but it's unclear exactly how that happened. A Clay County man is dead in a crash a few miles north of Gainesville.
11: Florida Highway Patrol says a woman was driving south on U.S. 441 when she lost control of her car and hit another car going the other way. The driver of the other car died at the scene. He was from Middleburg. The woman was not wearing her seatbelt.
9: Action News Jax's Yona Gavino reports officials say she was taken to the hospital with serious injuries. 2 years ago, Hurricane Helene washed away over 125,000 homes in North Carolina. Families are still waiting for a safe place to call home. 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
12: Heartbreaking. We had worked and fixed and just blinking by, it was gone. It was like our dream was finally coming true that, you know, we were going to get to come back home.
9: The nonprofit has put 8 families in new homes with more underway. The Jacksonville Jaguars took hold of a 35-6 win against the New England Patriots, but they're not the only ones celebrating. In honor of Hispanic Heritage Month, 2 local high school students are being recognized by the Jags for their excellence in academics.
13: Duval! Oh, I did not imagine it. So it's just awesome. You know, I got to take it all in.
14: My goodness, this is such a surreal experience just to be able to represent the Latin America community in St. John's.
9: Neese High School running back Enrique Ornes and Bulls School wide receiver and linebacker Lorena Clutter are this year's Latino Youth Honors nominees. 5 men arrested near RAF Fairford on Sunday, a UK military base also used by American forces. Stephanie Bennett is in London with more.
15: British counterterrorism police are now leading this investigation alongside local and also military assets in the area. Gloucestershire police say they received a call for 3 suspicious vehicles traveling towards the base. Armed officers responded before they reached it and arrested 5 men on suspicion of committing offenses under the Explosives Act. 85 homes were evacuated while the Army's bomb disposal team examined those vehicles with a robot at times. At last check, all 85 homes, people still cannot return back.
9: President Trump praised the arrest, claiming the suspects intended to cause, quote, big damage to the base. The U.S. and Israel continue to wage a conflict with Iran despite the U.S. and Iran engaging in negotiations to end it. Iranian President Masoud Pezeshkian on CBS's Face the Nation accuses the U.S. of committing crimes against his country and criticizes the American media's coverage of it.
16: What the U.S.

0: is committing is a war crime. What we do in our country, we know. For the news that you're distributing and the reports that you share, it's not a true reflection of reality. Right now, our people are living with dignity. They are enduring hardship.
1: Iran proposed a temporary ceasefire that would see the Strait of Hormuz reopen, but President Trump rejected the offer, claiming Iran wants to make a deal only, quote, because they're losing so badly. And two Ole Miss students were found dead. Police found kratom at both scenes. Correspondent Natalie Chuck is in Oxford, Mississippi.
2: Officials say the toxicology reports for 18-year-old Aiden Hamilton and 20-year-old Robert Strang could be ready as early as the start of this upcoming school week. But investigators are still not confirming whether the drug was a factor in either of these deaths. Kratom is not FDA approved and illegal in many states, but it has been banned in Oxford for years. On Friday, Oxford police revealed two people were arrested during an investigation into a nearby tobacco store where members of the county's narcotics unit reportedly found more than 500 units of kratom.
1: Police haven't said whether those arrests are linked to the students' deaths. Officials are warning residents to stay away from the drug. WOKV News Time is 7:36. Coming up on Jacksonville's Morning News, what was dredged up thanks to that powerful nor'easter hitting the East Coast? We're going to let you know in just a few minutes. WOKV News Time is 7:36.
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16: Happy Victory Monday, everybody. We had some beautiful weather this past weekend in the Jacksonville area, and of course, that Jags win. Tonight will be mostly sunny and very warm. Jacksonville's high gets back up to 90 degrees. It will be very close otherwise, and that humidity is going to start to creep back in as well. Overnight low temperatures tonight will still be comfortable in the 60s with a mostly clear sky. Then Tuesday's mostly sunny and still kind of on the hot side with highs up to 89 to 90 degrees. Wednesday is partly sunny with an isolated shower. It still looks largely dry. Temperatures will be in the mid-80s, and then we'll be down in the middle and lower 80s for the rest of the week as we have better rain chances starting on Thursday, lasting through next weekend. From the Action News Jax First Alert Weather Center, I'm meteorologist Corey Sima for 104.5 WOKV.
3: First Alert traffic from the Strata Air Conditioning and Heating Traffic Center.
17: We are following several crashes around town. There's one in St. Johns County, 95 northbound, the ramp from State Road 207. That one's on the shoulder. Then one on both shoulders, 10 eastbound at McDuff. Also one blocking the right lane, 95 southbound, before you get to Pecan Park Road. And in Oceanway, if you're on the East Beltway southbound, the exit ramp to Pulaski is currently blocked. Then we're seeing delays if you're continuing through Arlington on the East Beltway southbound. Also the West Beltway southbound approaching the Buckman Bridge. And 95 northbound drivers, you can expect a stop and go ride between Bay Meadows and Emerson.
10: 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Thanks for sticking with us. For more of today's top stories, here's Chase Bunker.
1: A Jacksonville teenager has been hurt in an accidental shooting over the weekend.
18: The sheriff's office says that a teen was handling a gun at the home when he dropped it. Another person picked the gun up and accidentally fired it, shooting the teen. And a family member took the teen to the hospital. That teen is expected to be okay.
1: It's Action News Jax's Chandler Morgan reporting. Sporting Jax's women's team ended with their game with the Carolina Ascent FC ended with a tie, 3-3, of course, on Saturday. Bailey DeSmit had two goals in that draw. The women's team is currently tied for second in the standings in the Gamebridge Super League. Meanwhile, the men's team on Friday fell to Loudoun United FC 4-1. They're currently last in the standings in the USL Championship.
19: 100 times, I'll tell you 100 more times, I'm here to help you, dude.
1: St. Johns County deputies were able to talk down a suicidal man to safety from atop the Volano Beach Bridge. Within 10 minutes, deputies were able to safely take him to a healthcare facility. If you are in a crisis, there is help available. You can call the Suicide and Crisis Lifeline at 988. A powerful nor'easter hitting the East Coast has uncovered what may be the remains of a 19th century shipwreck in Nantucket's shore. Mark Mayfield has the story.
20: Wooden remnants were spotted on Saturday, and now the Nantucket Currents editor-in-chief believes they may be from the Warren Sawyer, a schooner that wrecked about 142 years ago. Similar pieces believed to be from the ship washed ashore in 2022. Museum officials say more investigation is needed to confirm the wreck's identity.
1: And today's National Day is for one-third of the American population. Bree Tennis with more on National Drink Beer Day.
0: Statistically, 38% of you are now cheering that news, and you should, because beer is great. It's the third most consumed drink in the world, behind water and tea. It lowers heart disease risk, is packed with antioxidants, and according to behavioral studies, just hearing a beer pour into a glass tells your brain it's no longer work time. So at the end of business, crack open a beer, but only one if you're a woman, two if you're a man. As the health benefits wane, the more you drink. I'm Bree Tennis.
1: Now, technically, my workday ends at about 10 a.m. Am I allowed to drink a beer at that time, or is that still kind of socially frowned upon?
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22: 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Homer, no function, beer well without.
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1: Mm-hmm.
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21: Welcome back and good morning, and thank you for listening to Jacksonville's Morning News. I'm Benjamin Fritkes in for Rich Jones this morning. For more of your top stories, here's Chase Bunker.
1: Volkswagen will recall nearly 3 million vehicles over a screw that could fail and cause loss of steering capabilities. The National Highway Traffic Safety Administration released a safety recall report on September 11th, saying certain environmental conditions could possibly affect the screw that attaches the vehicle's steering rack to its subframe. The affected vehicles include Volkswagen Tiguan, Touran, Golf, Golf Variant, and Caddy models built between September of 2013 and July of 2024, as well as the Audi Q3 models that were built between October 2017 and May of 2024. The recall report also listed the 2018 and 2019 models of the Volkswagen Atlas, which was manufactured between November 2016 and September 2018. The Volkswagen Group said the company will notify all owners of affected vehicles by November 10th to schedule an appointment with an authorized dealer who will replace the bolt for free. The opening bell is brought to you by Guarding Your Nest Egg with Mike Lester. 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The opening bell rings this morning after stocks closed higher Friday to wrap up a positive week. Stocks rallied as oil prices eased and treasury yields pulled back. A surge in technology shares, including Microsoft and Meta Platforms, added lift to markets as all three major indexes posted weekly gains. At the closing bell, the Dow Jones Industrial Average gained 478 points to 51,828. The S&P 500 added 39, and the NASDAQ rose 129 points. WOKV News time is 7:51.
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5: It's an 8 on the WOKV weather meter on this Monday. It's going to be a mostly sunny and very warm day with temperatures heating up to 90 degrees. Tonight will be mostly clear and temperatures will still be comfortable in the mid-60s. And then Tuesday is mostly sunny and more humid. As the temperatures get back to more summer-like levels, the humidity is going to build as well. We'll still be up to around 89 to 90 on Tuesday. Then an isolated shower creeps in Wednesday with otherwise partly sunny and dry conditions. From the Action News Jax First Alert Weather Center, I'm meteorologist Corey Sima for 104.5 WOKV.
3: Traffic alert from the Strada Air Conditioning and Heating Traffic Center.
17: We have two separate crashes on 10 eastbound. They are both on the shoulder, one at Lane Avenue, one at McDuff. Then if you're on the westbound side heading out of downtown, you have a right shoulder crash after the First Coast Expressway. And we have one blocking a lane, 95 southbound, before you get to Pecan Park Road, right lane blocked. Also, the exit ramp is blocked because of a crash from the East Beltway southbound onto Pulaski Road. Then there's one in St. Johns County on the ramp from State Road 207 to I-95 northbound. That one's on the shoulder. But if you're continuing into downtown on 95 northbound, you're in for a stop-and-go ride between Southside Boulevard and Emerson.
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1: Welcome back to Jacksonville's Morning News. I'm Benjamin Fritkus in for Rich Jones this morning with more of your top stories today. Here's Chase Bunker.
15: And I'm also in for Benjamin Fritkus. Florida's minimum wage raises to $15 an hour on Wednesday, but critics say it's still too early, it's too little, too late. Advocate Karen Woodall calls it a start.
16: We have a long way to go, but it'll help. We just need to start talking about living wages, because minimum wages were intended to be the floor.
15: The raise is a result of a 2020 constitutional amendment voters passed. Some economists estimate a, quote, living wage would be about $48 per hour on average. The Trump administration is about to reset fuel efficiency rules for automakers. More from Paul Stevens.
18: It's a major rollback of federal fuel economy standards for new cars and light trucks, giving automakers freedom to build more gas-powered vehicles. President Trump broke the news Saturday on Truth Social with a formal announcement due on Monday. The Biden White House had mandated a 50.4 miles per gallon standard by 2031. A proposal issued this past December would have lowered that requirement to an average of 34.5 miles per gallon for cars and light trucks by 2031.
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0: 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The 8 a.m. news feed starts with the three big things you need to know.
1: Good morning, Jacksonville. It is the Monday edition of Jacksonville's Morning News. I am Benjamin Fridkiss with your top stories and three bigs and everything else you need to know. Here are the three big things that you need to know, brought to you by Tom Bush, BMW. It is Victory Monday for the Jacksonville Jaguars with a win against the New England Patriots. 2 years after Hurricane Helene made landfall, one family is getting the help that they desperately need for a new home. An Iranian proposal to open the Strait of Hormuz is rejected by President Trump, claiming Iran is asking for too much.
0: 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Jacksonville's news and talk.
2: I'm Action News Jax meteorologist Corey Sima tracking summer-like temperatures and the return of rain and storms in the Action News Jax First Alert forecast.
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3: There are a couple of crashes on I-10. One is westbound before US 301. The other one is I-10 eastbound at Lane. They're both on the right shoulder. Multi-car collision 95 southbound before Pecan Park Road has the right lane blocked. And a wreck at the East Beltway southbound at the ramp to Pulaski. That off-ramp is blocked. That's traffic. I'm Beverly Bentley Steele.
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1: Even if $1,000 is not a fortune to you, you can always put it away, invest it, and make another kind of fortune.
6: I also name of a Jason Statham movie, Operation Fortune.
1: I don't know that one.
6: It came out in 2023. It's really good.
1: Oh.
6: Yes. Well. I'm also a little bit biased.
1: Biases aside, with more of your top stories, here's Chase Bunker.
6: Anthropic CEO Dario Amodei met with President Trump for a private dinner at the White House Sunday night. Mark Mayfield has the story.
7: The dinner was the first one-on-one meeting between the two. Amodei was absent from Trump's state dinner for Chinese President Xi Jinping on Thursday, which drew other big names in tech. The meeting, first reported by Axios, comes at a high-stakes moment for Anthropic, which is preparing for a blockbuster IPO. Trump has criticized Amodei and others who have been calling for guardrails and regulation when it comes to AI development. Anthropic was also labeled a supply chain risk by the Pentagon.
6: Staying on the topic of AI, Microsoft co-founder and philanthropist Bill Gates has called on the U.S. to be a leader in regulating the growth of artificial intelligence, but he does warn that AI is advancing at a pace that's hard to keep up. Gates tells NBC's Meet the Press that the scale of what's coming is historic.
8: This is truly an evolutionary event. You know, we have created an intelligent species that, in many respects, is already smarter than we are, and over the next several years, at kind of exponentially improving level, will be insanely smarter than we are.
6: Gates co-founded Microsoft in 1975 and has been a prominent voice in the technology for decades. WOKV News Time is 8:02.
1: Meta has recently held its developers conference, sharing its vision of a future with artificial intelligence, smart glasses, virtual reality experiences, and so many more things that are possibly going over my head. We go to Fox's Evan Brown this morning. How are you doing today, Evan?
9: I'm well. Good morning.
1: Good morning. So what was the biggest story out of this conference?
9: So I think perhaps one of the biggest ones is the showcasing of the new Muse AI that Meta has developed. It is following the push that all of these AI companies are pushing into agentic AI, the idea of an agent that will do things for you. And so Meta's Muse was able to demonstrate some pretty amazing proficiency in, you know, booking appointments and flights and things like that and for you and going shopping. So much so that Amazon is not allowing Muse AI to use the platform because It is very protective over AI, you know, using its learning from its platforms, but also it has its own AI now mixed into the Alexa shop assistant, and so it wants you using that. But at some point, all of us will be getting used to the idea of having an AI that does things for us, that is logged into our accounts, whether it's retailing accounts, social media accounts, and the like. Medical records and stuff, and it can do the things we need to do for us. And that would be that might either be very convenient and relaxing and freeing, or it can be very, very weird and scary and offsetting.
1: Weird and scary is definitely one way to put it. So clearly Amazon is a big competitor in this market. Do you think that they're also eyeing this kind of Tamagotchi style AI assistant that's in your pocket all the time?
9: Well, yeah, I think they are. You know, the idea that you have it accessible to you no matter what device you're on. I mean, they're all working on that type of thing. And so that's, they all want you to be, you know, within their silo, right? So that you're more experienced or you're more exposed to their technology, their platforms, their way of doing anything. And then, of course, you become fodder for their advertisers. That's how a lot of this works. So the more that they can keep you in one silo, the better it is for them. It's up to you as a consumer to use the things you like to use, whether it's an AI from one company and social media from another. But ultimately, they're going to try to keep you within their spheres.
1: Well, it's certainly going to be an interesting marketing landscape that we're going to have to traverse. Evan Brown, thank you so much for joining us this morning. WOKV News Time is 8:05. 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
2: Happy Victory Monday, everybody. We had some beautiful weather this past weekend in the Jacksonville area and, of course, that Jags win. Tonight will be mostly sunny and very warm. Jacksonville's high gets back up to 90 degrees. It will be very close otherwise, and that humidity is going to start to creep back in as well. Overnight low temperatures tonight will still be comfortable in the 60s with a mostly clear sky. Then Tuesday's mostly sunny and still kind of on the hot side with highs up to 89 to 90 degrees. Wednesday is partly sunny with an isolated shower. It still looks largely dry. Temperatures will be in the mid-80s, and then we'll be down in the middle and lower 80s for the rest of the week as we have better rain chances starting on Thursday, lasting through next weekend. From the Action News Jax First Alert Weather Center, I'm meteorologist Corey Sima for 104.5 WOKV.
0: Traffic alert from the Strada Air Conditioning and Heating Traffic Center.
10: We have two separate crashes on 10 eastbound. They are both on the shoulder, one at Lane Avenue, one at McDuff. Then if you're on the westbound side heading out of downtown, you have a right shoulder crash after the First Coast Expressway. And we have one blocking a lane, 95 southbound, before you get to Pecan Park Road, right lane blocked. Also, the exit ramp is blocked because of a crash from the East Beltway southbound onto Pulaski Road. Then there's one in St. Johns County on the ramp from State Road 207 to I-95 northbound. That one's on the shoulder. But if you're continuing into downtown on 95 northbound, you're in for a stop-and-go ride between Southside Boulevard and Emerson.
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1: Welcome back to Jacksonville's Morning News. I'm Benjamin Fritkus, in for Rich Jones today. The Jacksonville Jaguars throttled the New England Patriots 35-6. Jags quarterback Trevor Lawrence threw for three touchdowns in the win. The defense made life pretty miserable for the Patriots quarterback Drake May with three sacks, two interceptions, and a fumble. Action Sports Jax's Brent Martineau joins us now. Brent, should we start praising this defense a little more like we are with the offense?
11: Yeah, I've always liked this defense. I think they're a bit underrated, but last week they weren't so good. So I think it's week to week. We need a little bit more of a sample, but they're putting up some incredible numbers now. When you take the football away in nine straight games going back to last year, and the number that is kind of fun to look at because they have this principle of stopping the run. They haven't allowed a 75-yard rusher in 20 consecutive games. Every game last year and now three games this year under defensive coordinator Anthony Campanile. That's one of the best marks in the last 50 years of people playing football in the NFL.
1: So how much is that praise going up for wide receiver Parker Washington?
11: I think the praise hasn't stopped and the price is going up for Parker Washington. He continues to make plays. Actually caught two terrific touchdowns back-to-back. One was called back because of a penalty. But that was a big-time play by Parker. And I think when the game was still very much in the balance to get it to 21-3, huge drive for the Jags. And he just continues to be Trevor's go-to guy, and he is the guy. He's the number one receiver for the Jags right now. He's still in that contract, I wouldn't say dispute, but conversation, and the price is not going down for Parker Washington. He's betting on himself right now, and he's winning.
1: And after this victory Monday, what's next for the Jags?
11: Jags now, this is the stretch. This is the stretch. You go to Cincinnati, he's coming off a loss. Jags don't play well in Cincinnati overall. They haven't had much luck up there the last handful of years on a lot of different fronts. And then you go to London against Philadelphia and Houston. Now, Houston is 0-3. Jags are a good football team. They can win any one of those games, but it's a big stretch to put themselves in position for the rest of the year. And they don't come back to Everbank until November when they play the Indianapolis Colts. This is a team right now that's playing very good at home, scoring a bunch of points at home, really whooping people at home. The problem is they don't have a lot of home games, only four remaining on this schedule, and there's still 14 games to play.
6: Hey, Brent, it's Chase. The baseball postseason, of course, starts on Tuesday. Your Boston Red Sox will take on the Yankees, with that winner of that series taking on my Tampa Bay Rays. Who do you think will win that series, and who do you think the Rays would want to face more?
11: Oh, good question. I think the Yankees are the better team, and the home field will play a role there. If this was in Fenway, I'd probably pick the Red Sox. But on the road, I think I like the Yankees. Well, I hate the Yankees, quite frankly, but I like the Yankees here. And the other thing is the Red Sox are going to roll out some pretty good pitching, but it's very young pitching. So it's unknown at this time of year, and I think that will favor the Yankees, despite not having Aaron Judge. And I don't really know if it matters for the Rays. They play their style of ball, and I think their style is so different, and especially the Yankees probably, but even the Sox, I think they'll feel pretty good. I mean, they're the better team. They've been the better team front to back, and I don't think it matters. Although, again, the Yankees do have star power that can scare you this time of year. I bet you're saying that you'd probably rather face the Red Sox in that first round of the playoffs for the Rays.
6: I don't know what I want anymore, because I feel like with Aaron Judge out, maybe I want the Yankees, but at the same time, like, the Yankees are still a pretty good team. Speaking of the Rays, how far does this Rays team have to go for this season to not be a disappointment?
11: Oh, man, that's tough. I think they got to get to the ALCS because it's baseball and anything can happen. Mm-hmm. So, I mean, are we going to really say, hey, it's a bad year if you lose to the Yankees or Red Sox? I mean, those are the three best teams. Now, the deal here is if you beat that team, then losing in an ALCS would be disappointing because you're going to face a subpar team. Mm-hmm. I mean, there's a big difference between the Rays, Red Sox, Yankees, and the rest of the AL. As we know, the AL West didn't even get the 500 for their division winner. So, yeah, I don't look at that. I mean, I think it's been a very successful season based on what the Rays have done, but also the stadium stuff. So mm-hmm. I think it's already been a winner in many ways for Tampa and the new ownership group out of Jacksonville. But yeah, I mean, there'll be major disappointment if they don't get to a World Series.
6: Yeah. Once again, thank you, Patrick Zalupski and Ken Babby. I love you very much. I've expressed that multiple times.
11: And Brian Baker.
6: And Brian Baker.
11: Florida.
6: Exactly. And Brian Baker as well. I can't forget that. But I remember when the Rays lost to your Red Sox after that 101 season, like, that was just a disappointment, but that's neither here nor there. Again, I've apologized for the text messages I've sent you. Let's shift gears one more time. How emotional was that Justin Verlander send off?
11: Yeah, good stuff, right? This is what we like about sports. And I think, you know, I was thinking a little bit, like, man, is he, enough does he deserve, but it's like, wow, is that warranted, that kind of celebration for Justin Verlander? And then you start thinking about what he's done, the longevity of what he has done, the different stops that he's done it in when you thought his career was over. Mm-hmm. I love a great hat tip. I love a good curtain call, and what a curtain call it was. Straight out of a movie, man. They did that one right for Justin Verlander.
6: For those who missed it, Justin Verlander, as he was walking out, instead of his manager coming to get him, his 11-year-old daughter Genevieve ran out to the mound and gave him a hug. And of course, he was crying. I was crying. All of baseball was crying. On your final broadcast, do you want your family to run out and give you a hug like that? Or how do you want to go out?
11: Ah, very good call. I'm so many years away from that, but probably let's just go out in silence. I'd probably be embarrassed to do all that. And then my family's probably going to be mad. They're going to have to see me too much. So I think they like it the way it is.
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12: This is Clark Howard. If you've just been shocked by how much you're having to pay for gasoline, what's happened is people get to a point where they have to buy another vehicle. They're looking at it differently. And what's selling incredibly well right now for the first time ever are hybrid vehicles, because the cost of hybrid versus a traditional gas engine, much less of a markup than it used to be. 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Then the rest of the time, every time you fill up, you're saving a ton of money, because the hybrid vehicle will usually get 50% better fuel economy than the same vehicle with a gas engine. So yep, it might cost you a little more up front, but long term, you're going to save.
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2: It's an 8 on the WOKV weather meter on this Monday. It's going to be a mostly sunny and very warm day with temperatures heating up to 90 degrees. Tonight will be mostly clear and temperatures will still be comfortable in the mid-60s. And then Tuesday is mostly sunny and more humid. As the temperatures get back to more summer-like levels, the humidity is going to build as well. We'll still be up to around 89 to 90 on Tuesday. Then an isolated shower creeps in Wednesday with otherwise partly sunny and dry conditions. From the Action News Jax First Alert Weather Center, I'm meteorologist Corey Sima for 104.5 WOKV.
28: Traffic alert from the Strata Air Conditioning and Heating Traffic Center.
10: So many crashes to let you know about. There's one in St. Johns County, the ramp from State Road 207 on to 95 northbound. Two separate crashes on 10 eastbound, one at Lane Avenue, another one back at Hammond. Then there's one on 10 westbound. This one's on the right shoulder after the First Coast Expressway, and one blocking the left lane of Butler eastbound at Kernan. Then if you're on the East Beltway southbound, the exit ramp to Pulaski is blocked because of a crash, and a right lane crash on 95 southbound after Pecan Park Road. And this new one, East Beltway northbound, right shoulder at Butler Boulevard.
1: 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I'm Benjamin Fridkiss. You're listening to Jacksonville's Morning News. And with more of today's top stories, here's Chase Bunker.
6: Jacksonville Sheriff's Office says it plans to spend $1.9 million to partner with a new AI software developed by Peregrine Technologies over in Berlin.
29: A state funding application states the platform examines data and provides intelligence to identify immigration enforcement efforts. We've been told software will work with already collected data to collect criminal information more efficiently. JSO has not confirmed whether the platform will be used in day-to-day operations or just for immigration enforcement. I'm Will Taylor, 104.5 WOKV.
6: A Lake City home is destroyed in a fire Saturday night. Neighbors didn't hesitate to make sure everyone was safe. Neighbor Zena Elliott and her daughter were next door and didn't hesitate to help.
30: She said, get up and check the house. I smelled the smoke. I say, something on fire. I open my front door, and the whole roof was, like, on fire. And I said, there's a fire.
6: They called 911 and were told to evacuate their home.
30: I hope that they can be able to move on behind this, you know, with the grace of God. Sometimes it takes something to happen to come do better.
6: Nobody was in the home at the time other than a dog who was let out and later rescued. Democrats continue to condemn President Trump's military actions in Iran. Arizona Democratic Senator Mark Kelly tells ABC's This Week that the Trump administration is responsible for the conflict.
31: The president would love to do is get back to where he was before he started this thing. The Iranians weren't racing to get a nuclear weapon. The straits were open. And we didn't have over 20 dead service members and 800 injured. This thing has been a disaster. And it's been a mistake, and it's because of the failed leadership of this president.
6: President Trump recently rejected Iran's proposal for a temporary ceasefire and reopening of the Strait of Hormuz, saying Tehran is seeking a deal because, quote, they're dying financially. A Texas mental health clinic owner has been convicted by a federal jury after prosecutors say he carried out a $26 million scheme to defraud the military's health care program. Kevin Curry was found guilty last Thursday in federal court in Fort Worth on three counts each of healthcare fraud, offering and paying illegal healthcare kickbacks, and other charges. Prosecutors said Curry exploited TRICARE, the healthcare program for military members and their families, by billing for therapy that was medically unnecessary and often never provided. Evidence presented at trial showed Curry owned and operated mental health clinics in Plano and Fort Worth, Texas, as well as Fort Walton Beach, Florida. Prosecutors say he paid over $5 million in illegal kickbacks to persuade military members and their families to consent to therapy they did not qualify for. A Jacksonville man is behind bars after being accused of kidnapping and sexual battery.
0: A police report says Shaladu Omar Perkins threatened a woman outside a store in downtown Jacksonville Wednesday. It's not clear how she ended up in Perkins' car, which he drove to his home before assaulting her.
6: Action News Jax's Yona Gavino reports Perkins took the woman to a car dealership as she contacted help, helping police find them and arrest Perkins. He's now being held on a $1 million bond.
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6: King tides are expected this week in St. Augustine. Higher than normal tides are expected for low-lying areas at least through tomorrow. Residents are reminded not to drive through standing water and to avoid making a wake if you have to drive through flooded areas. King tides have already submerged parts of Miami. Tides are expected to be elevated at least through tomorrow. WOKV News Time is 8:24.
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6: 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Happy Victory Monday, Corey.
2: Happy Victory Monday, everybody. We had some beautiful weather this past weekend in the Jacksonville area and, of course, at Jags win. Tonight will be mostly sunny and very warm. Jacksonville's high gets back up to 90 degrees. It will be very close otherwise.

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1: Traffic alert from the Strata Air Conditioning and Heating Traffic Center.
2: We have our eyes on a number of crashes this morning. You have one on the right shoulder, 10 eastbound at Hammond, then one on 10 westbound, right shoulder after the First Coast Expressway. Then if you're driving in from the north side on 95 southbound, there's a crash blocking the right lane before Pecan Park Road. And on the east beltway southbound in Ocean Way, a crash blocking the ramp to Pulaski. And there's one on Butler eastbound heading out to the beaches at Kernan. The left lane was blocked. They have just managed to get everybody over to the right shoulder.
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4: It is Monday, September 28th. Special thanks to Jordana Elias, Chase Bunker, Sherry Bird in the F.511 Traffic Headquarters, Scott Young at the keyboard, Benjamin Fritkus, who's pinch hitting for Rich Jones today, and special guest Jay Holloway in our control room. 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Stocks close higher Friday to wrap up a positive week, with stocks rallying as oil prices eased and Treasury yields pulled back. A surge in tech shares, including Microsoft and Meta Platforms, added lift to the markets as all three major indices posted weekly gains. The Dow Jones Industrial Average gained 478 points to close at 51,828. The S&P 500 added 39 points. The NASDAQ rose 129.
3: Jacksonville's Morning News in Depth. 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
4: And coming up in the business week ahead, jobs data. We'll get the job openings and labor turnover survey tomorrow, followed by ADP's monthly hiring survey on Wednesday. Weekly jobless claims are due Thursday, and the big headline story of the week, the monthly jobs report, that will be released by the Labor Department on Friday. Most analysts are estimating that the economy added about 83,000 new non-farm payroll jobs in September. That's down from the 162,000 seen the month prior. The unemployment rate is forecast to stay the same at 4.1%. Consumer sentiment hitting a four-month low in September. The University of Michigan's final reading for the month fell on concerns over high prices and worries about the economy. The survey noted declines across most age and income groups. Year ahead, inflation expectations rose to 4.6%, which is a significant jump from before the Iran conflict began in February. Overall, consumer sentiment is down 15% from January. Boeing identifying a software glitch on some 737 MAX jets that could affect your automated flight guidance during a specific landing scenario. The issue can occur when pilots change their planned flight path after a missed approach. Boeing says it notified all 737 operators last month and is now developing a software update to permanently fix that problem. The FAA says it's working with Boeing and airlines and will take immediate action if it finds a safety concern. Southwest and United have asked Boeing to hold deliveries of new MAX jets with the affected software, while the number of planes currently using it remains unclear. And have you heard the term funflation? Well, chances are you're feeling its effects. The price of having fun in America is rising, but consumers continue to spend. Data from Bank of America shows that funflation, the increased cost of fun, is rising, but consumers are not cutting back. Bank of America says spending on hobbies grew nearly 8% in August. The latest Bureau of Labor Statistics Consumer Price Index data found that the recreation index, which includes video and audio, pets and pet services, sporting goods and photography, all those things rose nearly 3% in the last year. The U.S. Census Bureau's advanced monthly trade report shows sales at sporting goods, hobby, musical instruments, and bookstores rose almost 11% in the past year. Meanwhile, Florida's minimum wage rises to $15 an hour on Wednesday. Critics say it's still too little, too late. Advocate Karen Woodall calls it a start, however.
5: We have a long way to go, but it'll help. We just need to start talking about living wages, because minimum wages were intended to be the floor.
4: The raise is a result of a 2020 constitutional amendment passed by voters. Some economists estimate a living wage would be about $48 per hour on average. More pain at the pump as gas prices jump significantly over the last 2 weeks. Industry analyst Trilby Lundberg of the Lundberg Survey has details.
6: There's been a big jump in the price of gasoline, 32 cents. In the past 2 weeks, the average is now $4.58 for a regular grade.
4: According to Lundberg, this week's national average price is $1.30 higher than it was this time last year. Lundberg adds this week's price is also 52 cents lower than the all-time record high price of $5.

0: $2.10 in June of 2022. And gas prices locally cooling slightly from over the weekend. A gallon of regular in Florida averaging about $4.34 a gallon. It's 2 cents less than it was yesterday. Diesel dropping by 4 cents to $6.06 a gallon. Across Northeast Florida, Nassau and Flagler counties are above $4.40, with Duval and St. Johns County at $4.39. Clay County is at the lowest with an average of $4.30. Tonight's Powerball drawing worth an estimated $389.
1: There was no grand prize winner on Saturday night, so a lucky winner or winners stands to walk away with just shy of $162 million if they take the lump sum payout option. Odds of winning all that money are roughly 1 in $292 million, and if things don't work out for you on Monday, there's $300 million up for grabs the next day in the Mega Millions drawing. I'm Mark Mayfield.
0: And Scott, I correct myself because I said $389. That wouldn't be a lot for everyone in the United States. $389 million. California now bans state and local officials from creating or promoting meme coins.
2: Those are digital cryptocurrency tokens tied to internet jokes or personalities. The law stops elected officials, government leaders, and public employees from creating or endorsing meme coins linked to their job or image. Starting in 2027, crypto platforms also can't sell meme coins to Californians. Violators can face legal action and lose any profits. The law aims to stop public officials from using their influence to profit from crypto. Governor Newsom cited recent high-profile meme coins, like one tied to President Trump, as a reason for the law. I'm Tammy Trujillo.
3: Recall alert.
0: Volkswagen will recall nearly 3 million vehicles over a screw that could fail and cause loss of steering capabilities. The National Highway Traffic Safety Administration releasing a safety recall report on September 11th, saying certain environmental conditions could possibly affect a screw that attaches the vehicle's steering rack to its subframe. The affected vehicles include the Volkswagen Tiguan, Touran, Golf, Golf Variant, and Caddy models built between September 2013 and July 2024, as well as Audi Q3 models made between October 2017 and May 2024. The recall report also lists the 2018 and 2019 Volkswagen Atlas, which was manufactured between 2016 and 2018. The Volkswagen Group said the company will notify all owners of affected vehicles by November 10th to schedule an appointment with an authorized dealer who will replace the bolt for free. A reminder not to wait for that notice. Please check with your dealer if you think your car might be affected.
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0: Anthropic CEO Dario Amodei met with President Trump for a private dinner at the White House last night. The dinner was the first one-on-one meeting between the two. Amodei was absent from Trump's state dinner for Chinese President Xi Jinping on Thursday, which drew other big names in tech. The meeting, first reported by Axios, comes at a high-stakes moment for Anthropic, which is preparing for a blockbuster IPO. Trump has criticized Amodei and others who have been calling for guardrails and regulation when it comes to AI development. Anthropic was also labeled a, quote, supply chain risk by the Pentagon. The two giant pandas promised by Chinese President Xi Jinping have arrived in the U.S. Ping Ping and Fu Shuang were welcomed to Zoo Atlanta Sunday morning. They'll have to remain in quarantine for about a month before visitors are able to see them. Xi offered the pandas to the zoo as part of the panda diplomacy between China and the U.S. that began back in 1972.
4: Can you use that word anymore, quarantine? I thought that was a bad word. I thought that was on the stricken list since 2020.
0: So they figure if you couch it with a panda, it's okay because they're so cute and cuddly.
4: Well, that's pretty much true for everything. Add panda, instant win.
0: Absolutely. The MTV Video Music Awards are in the books. Last night's show opened with a performance by Madonna, who led the nominations this year. Meanwhile, Taylor Swift made VMA history, accepting the first ever Artist Director Award for her work behind the camera. I know you're excited about this, Scott. She also won the biggest award of the night, Video of the Year, for her song, Fate of Ophelia.
4: See, I'm not a big fan of her music. I have a lot of respect for her as a musician and an artist, but I have a lot of respect for her as a human being who uses her superpowers for good. She is excellent to her staff. She is excellent to her tour production crew. And if you watch some of the old videos, I don't know if she's still such a stand-up person to her fans, but she used to do a lot of really special service for her fans. That goes a long way.
0: It really does.
4: Madonna could have learned a thing or two from that.
0: Ooh, yeah. Very few Taylor haters out there, unless they just don't like her music. Dueling demonstrations showed either support or displeasure with President Trump during his visit to Illinois yesterday, where he stopped by the Medina Country Club for the 16th annual President's Club.
5: Giving the message that Trump is not welcome here in Illinois, in Chicago, in Medina, in Addison, all of our neighborhoods.
6: We wanted to at least give a voice to say not everybody in Illinois is a radical leftist.
0: The president was the golf tournament's honorary chairman. The stop brought up about beefed up security, which included metal detectors and bag checks. The U.S. team earned its 11th consecutive victory in the President's Cup. President Trump posed with U.S. players during the trophy presentation. None of the demonstrations got out of hand. Dan Wilson, who led the Seattle Mariners to the American League Championship Series last year, has now been fired as manager.
7: On the final day of the regular season, Wilson was informed by the club that he would not return. They formally announced the decision in a social media post hours after the game. He took over as manager when the club fired Scott Servais during the 2024 campaign. His final record as Seattle skipper, 187-171. After the season finale on Sunday, Wilson told reporters that the Mariners have interest in keeping him in the organization in a different capacity, an option he'll discuss with his family. I'm Jay Berman, Fox News.
0: And Hurricane Polo is still a powerful Category 3 storm as it moves through the Pacific. At last check, the storm was about 125 miles southwest of Cabo San Lazaro, Mexico. It's expected to make landfall along the Baja California Sur later today and will have an impact on Southern California. The region will see increased surf and dangerous rip currents. A coastal flood advisory runs from this morning into at least Tuesday for that part of California. And this morning, 8 counties in New Jersey remain under a state of emergency as crews continue to restore power in areas hard hit from the nor'easter.
8: The storm caused street flooding in numerous communities along the Jersey shore. There were voluntary evacuations in Manasquan, where this guy says it was a close call.
9: Oh, this is the worst. This one was the worst for us. Another foot or two higher, it would have been in the house.
8: First responders dealt with home and vehicle water rescues in Seabright, and significant beach erosion is being reported in the Brigantine area. Governor Mikey Sherrill says NJDEP crews will be inspecting the beaches.
10: We will start fixing what we can and submit an application for federal assistance if appropriate.
8: There are school districts either closed or with delayed openings today. In New Jersey, I'm Scott Pringle.
0: And the powerful nor'easter hitting the East Coast has uncovered what may be the remains of a 19th century shipwreck on Nantucket's shore.
1: Wooden remnants were spotted on Saturday, and now the Nantucket Currents editor-in-chief believes they may be from the Warren Sawyer, a schooner that wrecked about 142 years ago. Similar pieces believed to be from the ship washed ashore in 2022. Museum officials say more investigation is needed to confirm the wreck's identity. I'm Mark Mayfield.
0: And prosecutors reopening an investigation into allegations that 7 Cornell University frat brothers drugged and gang-raped an underage former student in 2024. Lillian Wu has details.
11: There's renewed scrutiny into rape allegations weeks after the victim, a former Cornell student identified as Jane Doe, filed suit alleging she was drugged and sexually assaulted at a frat house in Ithaca, New York in 2024. The Tompkins County DA saying the civil lawsuit raised allegations which weren't part of the original police report. Among the defendants, Cornell University, several Chi Phi fraternity organizations, a local bar, and 7 current and former students, only 2 of whom were allegedly expelled. Chi Phi's chapter is still barred from campus, and its national headquarters says it unequivocally condemns sexual violence.
0: Reports say other accused frat members received lesser discipline, including being forced to attend workshops and write essays. In Phoenix, Arizona, mental health experts are sounding the alarm on artificial intelligence and how children are using it. Fox 10 Phoenix Jacob Luthy has the story.
12: Valley mental health professionals, parents, and educators dealing with rising concerns about isolation, artificial intelligence, a tool that's not going away. When young people sometimes turn to AI for guidance, AI can guide a user toward topics that are calming, urge a person to engage in an activity that will make them happier, or suggest activities or social groups to join. But experts say chatbots are no replacement for human connection. Congress is looking at several bills to boost protections for young people. This, several parents have filed lawsuits blaming the chatbots for pushing their kids into sexual conversations and even suicide.
0: According to a 2026 Pew Research Center poll, 12% of U.S. teens say they have gotten emotional support or advice from AI.
3: In depth,
13: focus on veterans and the military.
0: A Texas mental health clinic owner who has been convicted by a federal jury after prosecutors said he carried out a $26 million scheme to defraud the military's health care program. Kevin Curry was found guilty last Thursday in federal court in Fort Worth on three counts each of health care fraud, offering and paying illegal health care kickbacks, and other charges. Federal prosecutors said Curry exploited TRICARE, that's the health care program for military members and their families, by billing for therapy that was medically unnecessary and often never provided. Evidence presented at trial showed Curry owned and operated mental health clinics in Plano and Fort Worth, Texas, as well as Fort Walton Beach, Florida. Prosecutors said he paid over $5 million in illegal kickbacks to persuade military members and their families to consent to therapy for which they did not qualify. British police being praised for stopping a potential terror attack on a Western England airbase that is being used by the U.S. military. Ali Barrett reports that early yesterday, police received a call that three suspicious vehicles were seen moving toward RAF Fairford.
14: Five men were arrested initially on suspicion of explosives offences, but they were later rearrested on suspicion of the preparation of a terrorist act of some sort.
0: President Trump called the arrests fantastic news. He told reporters the group had been looking to do, quote, big damage and had been under investigation by British and U.S. authorities. Prime Minister Andy Burnham said counterterrorism police are leading the investigation and working to establish the full facts of the case. Instagram launching a new premium feature, Instagram Plus, for $3.99 a month. The new features include extending 24-hour stories to stay visible for longer and pushing them to the top of users' feeds alongside expressive reactions so friends can show extra support in direct messages. The new story rewatch count features shows how many times your story was replayed, while the search feature sheet lets you check if a specific person saw your post. The story preview lets users look at someone's story without showing up on their viewer list. And there are also some features that help hide actions from other users, including posting to your profile or highlights without showing up in friends' feeds. And good news for all, the San Diego Spider Society says tarantulas are on the move in a number of southwestern and western states. But you are probably safe.
15: The society says the large furry male arachnids are on the lookout for females. There won't be an invasion as tarantulas are solitary creatures and their search will only happen around sunset. They say tarantulas may look scary, but they're calm and non-aggressive. They do have eight eyes, but very poor eyesight, so you'll see them before they see you. After mating, boy spiders die and the girls lay up to 1,000 eggs, who will then hatch in about 3 months to scatter and live alone. I'm Bree Tennis.
0: Just something to think about. On the other side, apologize and King Tides expected this week. We'll have all the details. WOKV News Time 848.
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1: traffic alert from the Strata Air Conditioning and Heating Traffic Center.
0: We have a number of incidents to let you know about this morning. There's a crash on the MLK Parkway northbound at I-95 blocking a couple of left lanes, and a crash on 95 southbound blocking the right lane before Pecan Park Road. Then if you're on the East Beltway southbound making your way through Ocean Way, the ramp to Pulaski is closed because of a crash, and there's a broken down vehicle in St. Johns County on 95 southbound blocking the right lane after State Road 206. Then you have a crash on the shoulder 10 westbound after the First Coast Expressway and the East Beltway northbound right shoulder at Butler Boulevard.
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0: And you are listening to In Depth, where we do not repeat the same old stories all day. We play the stuff that no one else is talking about. 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
2: 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Answer that call. If you don't recognize the number, I promise you we are not spamming you. We are not selling your information. But we will give you an opportunity to win $1,000 if you are the selected call.
0: And if somebody doesn't answer that call, we don't give them a second chance.
2: Sucks to be you. You missed out.
0: And you need to do it. More than $389 for sure. The Powerball, $389 million. I think, I don't know the odds exactly, but
2: 50-50, you win or you don't. If you don't play, there's a 100% chance you will not win.
0: Okay, good point. New this morning, one person hurt in a fight at the Cecil Apartments off of JTB and Southside Boulevard.
4: Last night at around 8, JSO responded to a battery at the complex. Officers found multiple people who were involved in the fight and separated them. Their names have not been provided.
0: Action News Jack Zion Dakota says the suspect resisted arrest and another person grabbed an officer allegedly to help the suspect. A canine unit was called. The suspect surrendered. He was reported injured, but it's unclear exactly how that happened. And a Jacksonville teen has been hurt in an accidental shooting over the weekend.
5: The sheriff's office says that a teen was handling a gun at the home when he dropped it. Another person picked the gun up and accidentally fired it, shooting the teen. And a family member took the teen to the hospital. That teen is expected to be okay.
0: That's Chandler Morgan reporting. A Clay County man dead in a crash a few miles north of Gainesville.
6: Florida Highway Patrol says a woman was driving south on U.S. 441 when she lost control of her car and hit another car going the other way. The driver of the other car died at the scene. He was from Middleburg. The woman was not wearing her seatbelt.
0: Yona Gavino reports officials say she was taken to the hospital with serious injuries.
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0: King tides are expected this week in St. Augustine.
7: Higher than normal tides expected for low-lying areas, at least through tomorrow. Residents reminded not to drive through standing water and to avoid making a wake if you have to drive through flooded areas. King tides have already submerged parts of Miami. The tides expected to be elevated at least through tomorrow. I'm Brittany Otto, 104.5 WOKV.
0: And coming up, South Korea tells Ukraine's president to apologize, and the president returns to the campaign trail this week. But his rally destinations are raising some eyebrows. Now, Michelle Clarkson is a motivational speaker, an executive leadership strategist, a professional speaker, and founder and CEO of Meaningful Moments of Power. I had the opportunity to speak with her about a week ago, and I'm excited to share this chat with you.
8: So what are meaningful moments of power?
9: Meaningful moments of power are those moments that we have an opportunity to tap back into ourselves and recognize the power that's already within us. So many times we doubt ourselves, second guess things, and don't realize that the power that you may be seeking or looking for is already inside of you.
8: And are you one of those people who think that adversity helps us in life, or are we kind of born with all the power that we're going to get?
9: No, I believe that the adversity is what helps us in life. It helps us to realize who we are, recognize those strengths and core abilities that you truly have. But yes, adversity is one of those things that really helps us tap into the power that's within us.
8: And you have a great deal of corporate experience. How has your corporate experience shaped you, not just as a speaker, but as a empowerment leadership coach, primarily for women?
9: Mm-hmm. Well, it's really shaped me in the fact that it gave me an opportunity to really see a lot from the corporate side on what leaders really deal with. We can be capable and, you know, companies invest in strategy, processes, and systems, but sometimes that human aspect of the role and the leadership effectiveness, that's what's missing. And so when that happens, you see that you deal with lack of self-trust. You might not have the real communication skills or hesitation when it comes to decision-making. So I've seen that leaders and companies, they focus on the strategy side and the operations, but they leave out really focusing on the leader and developing them from the inside out.
8: Michelle, when I was a younger woman, I was pretty darn set in my belief that women were not special, that women didn't need special accommodations, women did not need special training. Karma has a really great way of kicking you in the butt when you need it. And especially when I became a mom, the process had started a little bit before then, but especially when I became a mom and a parent of a son and a daughter, did I become acutely aware of not only the amazing magic that women possess, but also the need for us to be differentiated in leadership, in positions of power, and in self-care, to name just a few things. Why do you concentrate on women, and why do women need that differentiation in the power paradigm?
9: Well, you nailed it right there, because of the fact as women, we often carry and wear so many different hats, whether it's being mom, you're a leader at work, you may be involved in your community, but we carry a lot of responsibilities. And a lot of times as women, we get into this overperforming state and not even realize that we're overperforming, and just these are the things that we can handle. And just because we can handle everything doesn't mean that we should. So that's why I really focus on working with high achieving women, because I once was that high achieving woman that was operating from a place of burnout, really working hard, where I saw that there was a change in how I was showing up in the workplace, really trying to work extra hard to be seen and validated when I didn't even need to be doing those things. But in turn, what it was causing me to do is lose trust in who I really was and not using my voice. So a lot of times it's just because of all the things that we as women carry, where we need those special accommodations at times.
8: So you bring up a really interesting point. High achieving women struggle with these things. Why is that?
9: A lot of times, because of certain things that we maybe have experienced in life, situations that we're placed in that maybe at one point in time may have caused you to doubt who you are, or going back to what I was just saying, as far as the many things and roles and responsibilities that we carry, we can operate and be capable and show up like everything is fine. But on the inside, there's this disconnection and we don't really know what it is. And so that's why we see a lot of times that high achieving women are dealing with that diminished self-trust or the hesitation, just because of the fact that there's something that's off, but we just can't tap into and realize and recognize what it truly is.
8: Michelle, I think a lot of people might be listening to us and go, oh my goodness, come on, please. Really, women need help now in 2026? Really? They don't have it as bad as they did back in, 1946. Not the case, necessarily.
9: No. No, I would say if anything, we need more help and support now in 2026 than we did years ago. And especially just because of how the world has changed. Everything is so fast paced. When you think about, even from the standpoint of motherhood and dealing with the activities that your children are in, like my son, well, he graduated from college and he was a baseball player. So all I lived was at the I knew was being at the ballpark. But I think about when I was in Little League sports and playing softball. It wasn't a life commitment. I mean, like there weren't, we played all summer with him, spring break. So just those commitments, they take away your time. So not being able to have that time to pour into yourself. And then on the professional side, the way that things have changed with corporations, downsizing and people being tasked with doing more with less. Today in 2026, yes, we do need a little more support than back in the day.
8: And you do provide support. I know you have done some individual coaching, but you're also available for corporations as a leadership speaker, a motivational speaker. What sort of things do you cover as a corporate speaker?
9: So as a corporate speaker, one of the things that I touch on is effective leadership and communication, but being able to permission granted. Lead yourself first, tapping into those powers that exist within you, helping leaders to be able to walk in their purpose, be bold and confident in who they are so that they can have that leadership presence and have that team effectiveness that drives the overall performance. And not only from a speaking standpoint, but also being able to provide leadership training and workshops to be able to help organizations truly develop that leader, like I said, from the inside out, instead of focusing on the strategies and processes, which those are all important, but I can't be focused on the strategy and operations if I'm falling apart on the inside.
8: And is it safe to say that although you do take into account the needs of women and the leadership strengths of women, that your corporate leadership programs are for men and women?
9: Absolutely. Yes. My corporate leadership programs are geared around everyone and focusing, like I said, on that core theme of leadership, leading yourself first, because it's all about the person that you look at in the mirror. You have to be pleased with who you see every day when you wake up before you even step into the workplace to handle your role. And so when you focus on developing yourself from the inside out and leading yourself first, when you lead yourself first, everything you lead will change.
8: Personal authority is one of the things, one of the hallmarks of your philosophy. Is personal authority really just another way of saying having confidence in yourself?
9: Yes, that's one way to define the personal authority is having confidence in yourself, and not only confidence in yourself, but confidence in your voice and in your abilities. Because sometimes we can have confidence in ourselves, but still find ourselves in certain rooms shrinking and holding back. But that confidence has to be something that you're intentional about walking in every day, no matter whether it's in your personal life or your professional life.
8: And you also talk about the human side of leadership. And that just seems to ring really true for me right now, because there's so much talk about AI and technology. Is the human side of leadership still very important?
9: It's more important than it's ever been, especially with us living in the age of AI. Yes, we have all of these tools today that can help us be more productive, operate more efficiently, but that human aspect, the feeling, the empathy, you can't get that from AI. And as strong, effective leaders, you have to be able to be someone that not only you're capable and you're talented, but you need to be able to be honest with yourself and reflect and have accountability of things that you may need to change, and be clear so that you can walk in your confidence and your purpose. But yes, that human aspect is something that we can't get away from.
8: My guest is Michelle Clarkson. She is a leadership coach. She is the creator of Permission Granted, Lead Yourself First, Philosophy and Presence to Power. And she is based in Atlanta, so just a hop, skip, and a jump from where we are in Northeast Florida. She's also a professional speaker and corporate coach. What are some of the things that you hear from people who attend your conferences? What are some of the things that are common to their struggles?
9: One thing that I hear a lot, which is always surprising, is because when you think, when you see leaders, that they're strong and capable. But the one theme that I hear a lot is that, one, they're burned out. And as a result of being burned out, second guessing themselves, and then just not knowing what direction to take for themselves, whether it's personally in their lives or professionally. It may be hesitating on the next opportunity that's out there, but because of the fact that they're so burned out, they can't take the step and take the action to move into that. And then also, I see and hear a lot of the lack of that self-trust, trusting who they are, seeking that validation from others or people-pleasing and worrying about, okay, hey, I always use the example of the email. You wrote the email, but you opened that draft 5 times before you sent it, changed 3 words, and what you had in the beginning was fine. But in your mind, you're worrying about, well, will they think this is too direct? Should I soften it some more, change some words, instead of just trusting yourself and moving with a decision that you know is right with the information you already have?
8: That's really good advice, because I have just recently started to do that. I never compose an email if I am feeling a certain way about something, but if I know something about a procedure or something, I will second guess each sentence in that email. And I have just recently said, you know what, if I sat down to write it and I wrote it with good intentions and coming from a good place, I'm just going to hit send. And it's working so far.
9: Yes. That is awesome, because that's one of the things that I teach people all the time. When you're in those situations, it's a matter of just asking yourself, what do I already know? You already know the information. Or sometimes we only know or have a certain skill set of whatever's been provided to us, and that's all you have. Make the decision. And then that goes back to, like I said, trusting yourself and being aware of who you are, your skills, your abilities. And a lot of times we forget the things that we've accomplished, the things that we've overcame. And those are a lot of things that help to build that self-trust, build that confidence. But along the way, we've lost our voice. And like I said, that disconnection that sometimes happens within ourselves.
8: Michelle, I know that in order to be successful, you don't necessarily have to be a high achiever, which I know might seem counterintuitive, but not everybody who's successful really worked at it. Some people really just fell into it. Are there inherent issues with high achievers and things that they need in order to maintain success without losing their minds?
9: Yeah. Well, great question, because I think that's a great example to, you know, highlight on, because some people do just fall into success. But then those high achievers that have gained success, there's a different path that they had to take. And normally that path that they had to take required a lot more, where there were some ups and downs, working harder. But there's also that side of the high achiever that there's some things along the way that when they're doing all that hard work, there's something behind that where there might be some lack of trust that they have in themselves that's driving them to work that hard. Or like I said, you know, wanting that validation from others. Whereas the person who just fell into the success, those thoughts may not be there, because that the road that they took to get to the success wasn't as hard as maybe the high achiever had to take that path that they were on.
8: Does that work the same if somebody's changing careers, if they're transitioning into a new career?
9: Now, that's a whole different ballgame. So, you know, transitioning into careers and everything, one of the things that can happen is it can challenge your identity. And especially for accomplished professionals who have connected who they are to what they do, sometimes that reinvention requires separating that personal identity from a title or a company or a positioning, and learning to move forward just from a stronger sense of self, separating yourself from that title. Because I say all the time, leadership is not always about leading other people in a title. It starts, I'm going to say it again, with leading yourself. So, you know, being able to move from that stronger sense of self and realizing and recognizing who you are outside of that title when you're going through those transitions.
8: That's an excellent point. You talk about the power of accountability and reflection. Explain that.
9: Yes. Well, there's power in accountability and reflection because for us to be able to move forward, for us to remain on a path of success, you have to be able to be honest with yourselves and be able to have that honest reflection and accountability, because sometimes when we're dealing with what we may deem as issues and problems, the problem is ourselves. So being able to reflect, be honest with yourself, hold yourself accountable, and especially holding yourself accountable to the things that you say that you're going to do, and being accountable to making sure that you are making time to make yourself a priority, because that's one area where leaders and high performers, we get so busy in what we have to do, and we forget that you're the person that has to do it. So making you a priority with the self-care, taking time to rest. Rest is a power move, and sometimes that's the last thing on our list.
8: You help people not only become accountable and reflect more and find their inner strength, you also help them get unstuck. Do companies get stuck as well because of some of these issues?
9: Oh, absolutely. And where I find where companies get stuck is a lot of times when there are issues that they notice within maybe operations or in the results that they're seeing from a KPI standpoint with the metrics, a lot of times the quick response is to take it back to the team and the performance that they're doing, instead of sometimes stepping back and taking a look at the leader, how they're leading the team, what's going on with the leader and the things that they may be dealing with, because a team is only as strong as its leader. So when we're seeing those things, sometimes organizations skip over the important fact of, while yes, there may be some things going on with the team dynamic, but let's look at the dynamic of the leader and how they're executing things with their team.
8: And you mentioned KPI. For those in our audience who don't know, that is a key performance indicator. One of the things that you say as well is, and now I'm hearing Michael Jackson in my brain, but leadership starts with looking at the person in the mirror.
9: Yes.
8: What does it really mean to lead yourself first?
9: To lead yourself first, it means that you are aware of who you are and you've accepted that who you are, because we all have different gifts, skills, and abilities that we bring to the world. But being secure in yourself, that's the first thing. Looking in the mirror and being happy with who you are. I mean, you're here for a reason. You have great gifts. But a lot of times there's the comparison to others or feeling like we haven't achieved a certain level of success. But the first thing is just accepting and being okay with who you are and the skills and abilities that you have. And if there are things that you want to change, being willing to work on those things and putting in the work to change those. But yes, like you said, it starts with us getting in that mirror every morning and being Michael Jackson, the man in the mirror, and accepting and smiling back at who you see looking at you.

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2: It's an 8 on the WOKV weather meter on this Monday. It'll be a mostly sunny and very warm day with Jacksonville's high getting up to 90. We'll be in the mid-80s at the beaches, and the humidity will start to come back as well. Tonight's mostly clear, but still comfortable with lows in the mid-60s. Then Tuesday's mostly sunny. I talked about the building humidity. We'll start to feel it Tuesday into Wednesday. Temperatures will still be in the mid to upper 80s, near 90, both Tuesday and Wednesday afternoons, as an isolated shower tries to creep back in on Wednesday. Then we have better rain chances beginning on Thursday. That'll be partly cloudy with a few showers. Temperatures slightly cooler as well. Back down to the mid-80s with a broad onshore wind and more clouds and better chances for rain. From the Action News Jax First Alert Weather Center, I'm meteorologist Corey Sima for 104.5 WOKV.
1: First Alert Traffic from the Strata Air Conditioning and Heating Traffic Center.
3: There's a multi-car collision on the MLK Parkway northbound at I-95, blocking two left lanes. 95 southbound, a crash before Pecan Park Road's blocking the right lane. Wreck I-10 eastbound at the ramp from Hammond and westbound before US 301. Wreck the East Beltway northbound at JTB and on JTB eastbound at Kernan, a crash.
1: V.
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23: SpaceX carrying out a test flight of its Starship spacecraft, the most powerful launch vehicle ever built, from its facility in Starbase, Texas.
24: 5, 4, 3, 2, 1.
23: The rocket is expected to make 6 orbits around Earth before re-entering the atmosphere and splashing down in the Pacific Ocean. SpaceX intends to use the Starship for NASA's Artemis moon missions and eventually for taking human beings to Mars. We're hearing from the juror who refused to acquit the Massachusetts mother accused of killing her children. Lillian Wu reports.
25: The attorney for the lone holdout juror in the Lindsey Clancy murder trial pushes back against attacks on his client by defense attorney Kevin Reddington.
26: Kevin Reddington is clearly attacking the Sixth Amendment. He's clearly attacking the right to trial by jury.
25: Attorney Edward Paulzik, speaking exclusively to Fox News host Kayleigh McEnany, saying his client, Michael Disrenville, had no doubt about his decision on whether Clancy was criminally responsible for the deaths of her 3 children. Reddington telling Fox News Digital, Paulzik is a histrionic individual that's just mouthing off for the media. The case moves back to court Tuesday for a critical status hearing, during which prosecutors may reveal whether they plan to seek a retrial.
23: And the two giant pandas promised by Chinese President Xi Jinping have arrived in the U.S. NBC's Aaron Gilchrist reports they were welcomed to Zoo Atlanta yesterday.
0: The zoo, now one of three in the U.S. currently hosting pairs of giant pandas, but it's no stranger to the unique animals. The zoo ended its original panda partnership with China in 2024 after a successful 25-year agreement. The original pair, Lun Lun and Yang Yang, giving birth to seven cubs.
23: Ping Ping and Fu Shuang will have to remain in quarantine for about a month before visitors can see them. The pandas were born at China's Chengdu research base of giant panda breeding. Xi offered the pandas to the zoo as part of the panda diplomacy between China and the U.S. that began in 1972 when then-President Richard Nixon visited China. And in return, China sent two pandas to the Washington Zoo after Nixon's wife said that she loved pandas. The Jacksonville Jaguars take hold of a 35-6 win against the New England Patriots. But they're not the only ones celebrating. In honor of Hispanic Heritage Month, two local high school students are being recognized by the Jaguars for their excellence in academics.
1: Duval! Oh, I did not imagine it. So it's just awesome. I got to take it all in.
2: My goodness, this is such a surreal experience just to be able to represent the Latin America community in St. John's.
23: Nice High School running back Enrique Ornees and Bulls School wide receiver and linebacker Lorena Clutter are this year's Latino Youth Honors nominees. Sporting Jax's women's team tied with California Ascent FC3. To 3 on Saturday. Bailey DeSmit had two goals in the draw. The women's team is currently tied for second in the standings in the Gainbridge Super League. Meanwhile, the men's team falls to Loudoun United FC 4-1. They're currently last in the standings in the USL Championship.
3: 100 times, I'll tell you 100 more times, I'm here to help you, dude.
23: St. Johns County deputies were able to talk down a suicidal man to safety from the top of the Volano Beach Bridge. Within 10 minutes, deputies were able to safely take him to a health care facility. Within 10 minutes of that happening, if you are in crisis, there is help available at the Suicide and Crisis Lifeline. That number is 988. The powerful nor'easter hitting the East Coast has uncovered what may be the remains of a 19th century shipwreck on Nantucket shore.
4: Wooden remnants were spotted on Saturday, and now the Nantucket Currents editor-in-chief believes they may be from the Warren Sawyer, a schooner that wrecked about 142 years ago.

0: lie trucks, giving automakers freedom to build more gas-powered vehicles. President Trump broke the news Saturday on Truth Social with a formal announcement due on Monday. The Biden White House had mandated a 50.4 miles per gallon standard by 2031. A proposal issued this past December would have lowered that requirement to an average of 34.5 miles per gallon for cars and light trucks by 2031.
1: And Major League Baseball is eyeing its next massive showcase, potentially at Grand Teton National Park. Jay Berman reports.
2: Neutral site games have been a huge hit for the league. In an official statement, the White House confirmed baseball approached the administration to ask about hosting a game in a national park similar to the Field of Dreams game in Iowa. Sources told the Washington Post that the Trump administration has scouted locations in Grand Teton National Park, located in northwest Wyoming, to build a baseball park. The 2027 schedule has been released, with games at the Field of Dreams and Little League Classic both set for August, so the possibility of a new game site may be unlikely until at least 2028.
1: And authorities are searching for a kangaroo spotted along a Wisconsin highway. Video showed the animal crossing Highway 78. The sighting happened about 16 miles from where four kangaroos escaped from a trailer last month. Two of those kangaroos were killed. One was recovered. Another unaccounted for. Officials have not confirmed yet whether the spotted kangaroo is the missing animal. The nor'easter that pummeled the East Coast is not going away just yet. While the worst is over, with heavy rain and strong winds leaving coastal flooding, downed trees and power outages from the Outer Banks all the way up to New England. The weakened storm is expected to loop back around between New Jersey and Long Island today. Elsewhere, Hurricane Polo is still a powerful Category 3 storm as it moves through the Pacific, and Hurricane Nolo has rapidly intensified into a Category 4 storm near Hawaii. This morning, Central Hudson utility crews continue to try to get the power back on to the Mid-Hudson Valley customers today after this past weekend's storms. More than 20,000 customers have already been restored over the weekend, where strong wind gusts and heavy rain impacted the Hudson Valley region. The utility company is urging folks to report outages and stay back from downed power lines. Thousands are still without power, meanwhile, in New Jersey.
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1: And there's new tech to keep AI from breaking out of its boundaries, or so they hope, as Ginny Casola reports.
4: Artificial intelligence chipmaker NVIDIA has released software it says can prevent AI agents from going rogue. The Open Agent Safety Platform will help developers to test, deploy, and secure AI agents. And it includes technology that can quarantine the AI agents in milliseconds if there's an attempt to move outside boundaries. The protective software follows recent incidents where AI agents from OpenAI and Anthropic went rogue and bypassed safety controls.
1: And South Korea tells Ukraine's president to apologize after he went public with secret information, Jonathan Savage reports.
5: Last week, Ukrainian President Volodymyr Zelensky told the UN General Assembly his country had passed two North Korean prisoners of war to South Korea. Today, South Korea is demanding an apology and accusing Ukraine of undermining trust by denying the nations had a non-disclosure agreement. The soldiers were captured early last year inside Russia, where they'd been helping Moscow push back a Ukrainian incursion. A South Korean spokesman says they'd agreed secrecy over the transfer because Seoul was concerned about the safety of North Korean soldiers and their relatives.
1: And President Trump and House Speaker Mike Johnson are preparing to meet with some big tech leaders at the White House tomorrow as concerns continue to grow about the potential dangers of AI. Speaker Johnson describing the upcoming talks as a means to find common ground on how to move forward with AI development. He reiterated he does not believe there should be a nationwide moratorium. He tells Mornings with Fox Business today these companies already have numerous measures to ensure that they are corporately responsible.
6: There's product liabilities laws that apply and a labyrinth of federal regulations on all this stuff already. We do not need a moratorium. We do not need to jump in and hyper-regulate this because we'll lose the race to China. The innovation is important to continue, but we have to strike the right balance.
1: Many big tech leaders are calling for federal guardrails on AI development after a string of highly publicized incidents in which AI models broke out of training environments and hacked outside of companies as well as websites. A NASCAR race ending with a fight gate this past weekend after members of another racing team rushed a driver

0: Following a late race crash, NASCAR driver Corey Heim was allegedly punched in the face by a member of Trayton Laskovich's racing team at the 2026 Valley Star Credit Union 300. During the race at Virginia's Martinsville Speedway, Heim and Lapsevich were neck and neck before the finish, with Heim's car crashing into Lapsevich. Heim's car went over the top, and both vehicles were badly damaged, with Heim finishing second and Lapsevich third. Later on, Heim was ambushed outside of the hot dog stand by Lapsevich's racing team. Heim later posting on social media, "Solid effort, but at least make it count next time." Proposition 40, a plan to tax California's billionaires, is now facing challenges. The campaign against the tax has much more funding, and public support is dropping. According to a recent UC Berkeley poll, only 45% of likely voters now support it. That is down from 52% in March. Meanwhile, the price of having fun in the United States is rising, but we still continue to spend.
1: Data from Bank of America shows that funflation, the increased cost of fun, is rising, but consumers are not cutting back. Bank of America says spending on hobbies grew nearly 8% in August. The latest Bureau of Labor stats found that the recreation index, which includes video and audio, pets and pet services, sporting goods, and photography, rose nearly 3% last year. The U.S. Census Bureau's advanced monthly trade report shows sales at sporting goods, hobby, musical instrument, and bookstores rose almost 11% in the last year. I'm Monica Nelson.
0: And Fat Bear Week is down to the final four in Alaska, and the annual competition is getting downright grisly.
1: Today, Backpack Bear 89 squares off against Bucky Bear 164 in a battle of the bulk, while the 132 family takes on Bear 910 for a shot at bear glory. Fat Bear Week 2026 ends tomorrow, where the goal is simple. Eat salmon, get huge, and win the internet. Think of it as March Madness, except with more fur, more fish, and absolutely no concern about carbs. Voting's open now at fatbearweek.org. I'm Monica Nelson.
0: And Dolly Parton's hotel is set to open its doors this week. Michelle Polino reports.
2: Dolly Parton's Songteller Hotel and Dolly's Life of Many Colors Museum debut together Tuesday in downtown Nashville. The hotel features 245 rooms and suites and two live music venues, including a rooftop stage called Jolene's. The 20,000-square-foot museum fills the third floor and begins with a recreation of the Smoky Mountains cabin where she grew up. Dolly herself will guide visitors through it in footage she filmed earlier this year. In an interview with People just 4 days before her death, Parton said, in part, "I wanted to join all my Nashville friends downtown, but I didn't just want it to be another bar. So we found a way to bring my museum on the third floor and make it really special."
0: The opening bell is brought to you by Guarding Your Nest Egg with Mike Lester. You can find them at guardingyournestegg.com. Wall Street opening lower this morning as higher oil prices weigh on the markets. Stocks fell after President Trump rejected Iran's latest ceasefire proposal, calling it, quote, unacceptable. Rising Treasury yields also pressured stocks to start the week. At this morning's opening bell, the Dow Jones Industrial Average fell more than 300 points. The S&P 500 and the NASDAQ were also in the red to start this Monday's session.
3: Jacksonville's Morning News in Depth. News that affects your wallet.
0: And jobs data is expected this week. We'll get the job openings and labor turnover survey tomorrow, followed by ADP's monthly hiring survey on Wednesday. Weekly jobless claims are due Thursday. And the big headline story of the week is the monthly jobs report that will be released by the Labor Department on Friday. Now, most analysts are estimating that the economy added about 83,000 new non-farm payroll jobs in September. That is down from the 162,000 seen the month before. The unemployment rate is forecast to stay the same at 4.1%. Meanwhile, consumer sentiment hitting a four-month low in September. The University of Michigan's final reading for September fell on concerns over high prices and economic worries. The survey noted declines across most age and income groups. Year-ahead inflation expectations rose to 4.6%. That is a significant jump from before the Iran conflict began in February. Overall, consumer sentiment is down 15% from January. Boeing identifying a software glitch on some 737 MAX jets that could affect automated flight guidance during a specific landing scenario. That scenario is when pilots changed their planned flight path after a missed approach. Boeing says it notified all 737 operators last month, and it is now developing a software update to permanently fix the problem. They said the FAA is working with Boeing and airlines and will take immediate action if it finds a safety concern. Southwest and United have now asked Boeing to hold deliveries of new MAX jets with the affected software, while the number of planes currently using it remains unclear. The Jacksonville Sheriff's Office says it plans to spend $1.9 million to partner with a new AI software developed by Peregrine Technologies in Berlin.
4: A state funding application states the platform examines data and provides intelligence to identify immigration enforcement efforts. We've been told software will work with already collected data to collect criminal information more efficiently. JSO has not confirmed whether the platform will be used in day-to-day operations or just for immigration enforcement. I'm Will Taylor, 104.5 WOKV.
0: A Lake City home is destroyed in a fire Saturday night. Neighbors didn't hesitate to make certain everyone was safe. Neighbor Zena Elliott and her daughter were next door and helped right away.
5: She said, get up and check the house. I smelled the smoke. I say, something on fire. I opened my front door and the whole roof was like on fire. And I said, there's a fire.
0: They called 911 and were told to evacuate their home.
5: I hope that they can be able to move on behind this, you know, with the grace of God. Sometimes it takes something to happen to come do better.
0: Nobody was in the home at the time other than a dog, which was let out and rescued. For the first time in 200 years, a woman in Tennessee is set to be executed this week. It's not only a rarity in the state, but in the country as well.
6: The last woman executed in Tennessee was an unnamed black woman in 1819. Krista Pike is scheduled to become the first woman executed in the state in more than 200 years, convicted of a brutal 1995 murder when she was 18. Female executions remain exceedingly rare. Only 45 women are currently on death row nationwide. Across all of U.S. history, an estimated 576 women have been executed in total. Since 1976, only 18 women have been put to death. That short list features infamous figures like serial killer Eileen Wuornos and Carla Faye Tucker. Mary Surratt was the first woman executed by the federal government for her role in the Lincoln assassination. With Pike's lethal injection set for this Wednesday, her legal team is making a final desperate plea for clemency. I'm John Shannon.
0: And Democrats continue to condemn President Trump's military actions in Iran. Arizona Democratic Senator Mark Kelly telling ABC's this week the Trump administration is responsible for the conflict.
7: The president would love to do is get back to where he was before he started this thing. The Iranians weren't racing to get a nuclear weapon. The straits were open, and we didn't have over 20 dead service members and 800 injured. This thing has been a disaster, and it's been a mistake, and it's because of the failed leadership of this president.
0: President Trump recently rejected Iran's proposal for a temporary ceasefire and reopening of the Strait of Hormuz, saying Tehran is seeking a deal because, quote, they're dying financially. Florida's minimum wage rising to $15 an hour on Wednesday of this week, but critics say it's still too little, too late. Advocate Karen Woodall, though, calls it a start.
8: We have a long way to go, but it'll help. We just need to start talking about living wages, because minimum wages were intended to be the floor.
0: The raise is a result of a 2020 constitutional amendment passed by you, the voters. Some economists estimate a living wage would be about $48 per hour on average. A Jacksonville man behind bars after being accused of kidnapping and sexual battery.
9: A police report says Shaladu Omar Perkins threatened a woman outside a store in downtown Jacksonville Wednesday. It's not clear how she ended up in Perkins' car, which he drove to his home before assaulting her.
0: Yona Gavino reports Perkins took the woman to a car dealership as she contacted help, helping police find them and arrest Perkins. He is now being held on a $1 million bond. Tonight's Powerball drawing worth an estimated $389 million.
10: There was no grand prize winner on Saturday night, so a lucky winner or winners stands to walk away with just shy of $162 million if they take the lump sum payout option. Odds of winning all that money are roughly 1 in 292 million, and if things don't work out for you on Monday, there's $300 million up for grabs the next day in the Mega Millions drawing. I'm Mark Mayfield.
0: A University of Central Florida researcher is pushing for a little-known condition that can appear after a visit to the intensive care unit. It's called post-intensive care syndrome, or PICS. Orlando woman Cheryl Thompson had to spend 9 days in a medically induced coma before going back home.
11: I was having panic attacks. I'd hear these sounds that reminded me of the ICU bed inflating and deflating, and it brought me right back to the ICU.
0: PICS can present as weakness, memory problems, PTSD, or even anxiety that could last for months or years. Researcher Brian Peach says 50 to 80% of survivors live with it.
12: When somebody's life is saved, we want them to have a good quality of life after they leave the ICU. And what we're recognizing is that is not happening.
0: The syndrome does not have its own formal medical diagnosis, but Dr. Peach says it is now awaiting a federal decision in order to be recognized. And that calorie number on your smartwatch may make you feel good after a workout, but new research suggests you shouldn't take it too literally.
13: Researchers at Florida International University tested watches from Apple, Garmin, Samsung, and Fitbit against lab equipment that measures how many calories people actually burn. The watches typically miss the mark by about 15 to 25% during the cycling test, and the errors generally grew as a person's body fat percentage increased. Apple had the smallest average error, while Garmin and Samsung tended to overestimate calories burned. Researchers say smartwatches can still be useful for tracking things like heart rate, distance, and pace, but that calorie count is better treated as an estimate, not an exact number. Gianna Gelosi, Fox News.
0: And millions of Americans receiving SNAP benefits will see a small increase starting October 1st, but bigger changes could be ahead. The maximum monthly benefit for a family of three in most states will rise by $23, while states will also take on a larger share of SNAP administrative costs. Beginning October 1st, states will be responsible for 75% of those costs. That's up from 50%. And next year, most states are scheduled to begin paying a share of SNAP benefits themselves. Analysts warn the higher costs could put pressure on state budgets and potentially lead to fewer services or even fewer SNAP participants. Texas Democrats are concerned with voter integrity. They're calling for an investigation into a backlog of registrations that is causing headaches for local election departments.
14: There are plenty of counties, I'll just be perfectly honest, that have one or two full-time employees that now have 500 extra applications that they have to process.
0: Chris McGinn with the Texas Association of County Election Officials says they don't know how big the backlog is, but it could be in the six figures. The registrations were submitted through DPS's website, but never sent to county voter registrars. He said those who are worried should call their local elections office. California now banning state and local officials from creating or promoting meme coins.
15: Those are digital cryptocurrency tokens tied to internet jokes or personalities. The law stops elected officials, government leaders, and public employees from creating or endorsing meme coins linked to their job or image. Starting in 2027, crypto platforms also can't sell meme coins to Californians. Violators can face legal action and lose any profits. The law aims to stop public officials from using their influence to profit from crypto. Governor Newsom cited recent high-profile meme coins, like one tied to President Trump, as a reason for the law. I'm Tammy Trujillo.
0: And coming up, you know Florida has oranges, but if you have moved here from the Northeast, New York in particular, they want you to know about their fruit and spread the news. WOKV News Time, 949.
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17: It's an 8 on the WOKV weather meter on this Monday. It'll be a mostly sunny and very warm day with Jacksonville's high getting up to 90. We'll be in the mid-80s at the beaches, and the humidity will start to come back as well. Tonight's mostly clear, but still comfortable with lows in the mid-60s. Then Tuesday's mostly sunny. I talked about the building humidity. We'll start to feel it Tuesday into Wednesday. Temperatures will still be in the mid to upper 80s, near 90, both Tuesday and Wednesday afternoons, as an isolated shower tries to creep back in on Wednesday. Then we have better rain chances beginning on Thursday. That'll be partly cloudy with a few showers. Temperatures slightly cooler as well. Back down to the mid-80s with a broad onshore wind and more clouds and better chances for rain. From the Action News Jax First Alert Weather Center, I'm meteorologist Corey Sima for 104.5 WOKV.
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18: There's a multi-car collision on the MLK Parkway northbound at I-95, and it's blocking two left lanes, and a wreck on 95 southbound before Pecan Park Road's been moved to the right shoulder. A wreck the East Beltway southbound at the ramp to Pulaski has that off-ramp closed, and a broken and an incident in St. Augustine on 95 southbound before the rest area. That's traffic. I'm Beverly Bentley Steele.
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3: 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In Depth, focus on veterans and the military.
0: The U.S. Navy confirming 8 suicide attempts aboard the USS Abraham Lincoln. Madeline Rivera reporting from Washington.
26: No. Not nearly long enough.
27: President Trump made that comment last month after reports of low morale on board the USS Abraham Lincoln following a record-breaking deployment to the Middle East. The carrier group went 286 days without a port call. The suicide attempts came after sailors reported high stress, communication blackouts, and shortages of basic supplies. And Democrats are now accusing the Pentagon of withholding information from lawmakers. The Lincoln finally docked in Thailand earlier this month and is now heading back to its home port in California.
0: In Miami's 27th congressional race, reaching a boiling point following President Trump's public attacks on Republican incumbent Maria Elvira Salazar, election analysts have officially downgraded the seat from likely Republican to a competitive leans Republican. Democratic challenger Elliot Rodriguez is already calling the fallout a total meltdown for Salazar's campaign. And the New York State Cider Campaign is underway with the arrival of fall. Governor Kathy Hochul's encouraging residents and visitors to check out cider makers, restaurants, orchards, and rural communities during the fall season to boost the industry through a new campaign. Officials say New York is the country's second largest apple producer and leading hard cider producer. The campaign features marketing and tourist promotion. And there's nothing like a warm apple cider donut. Scott, have you ever had one? Silence. WOKV News Time, 9:55.
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12: Good morning, Jacksonville. I'm Benjamin Fritkus. A Jacksonville man is behind bars after being accused of kidnapping and sexual battery.
13: A police report says Shaladu Omar Perkins threatened a woman outside a store in downtown Jacksonville Wednesday. It's not clear how she ended up in Perkins' car, which he drove to his home before assaulting her.
12: Action News Jax's Yona Gavina reports Perkins took the woman to a car dealership as she contacted help, helping police find them and arrest Perkins. He is now being held at a $1 million bond. One person is hurt in a fight at the Cecil Apartments off of JTB and Southside Boulevard.
14: Last night at around 8, JSO responded to a battery at the complex. Officers found multiple people who were involved in the fight and separated them. Their names have not been provided.
12: Action News Jax's Zion Dakotos says the suspect resisted arrest and another person grabbed an officer to help the suspect. A K-9 unit was called and the suspect surrendered himself. He was reported injured, but it's unclear exactly how that happened. 2 years ago, Hurricane Helene washed over 125,000 homes in North Carolina. 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
20: It's an 8 on the WOKV weather meter on this Monday. It's going to be a mostly sunny and very warm day with temperatures heating up to 90 degrees. Tonight will be mostly clear and temperatures will still be comfortable in the mid-60s. And then Tuesday is mostly sunny and more humid. As the temperatures get back to more summer-like levels, the humidity is going to build as well. We'll still be up to around 89 to 90 on Tuesday. Then an isolated shower creeps in Wednesday with otherwise partly sunny and dry conditions. From the Action News Jax First Alert Weather Center, I'm meteorologist Corey Sima for 104.5 WOKV.
10: First Alert traffic from the Strata Air Conditioning and Heating Traffic Center.
21: I-95 southbound approaching Pecan Park Road. There's a multi-car crash on the right shoulder. East Beltway southbound at Pulaski Road. A collision has the exit ramp closed. That's traffic. I'm Ron Hersey.
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12: Florida's minimum wage rises to $15 an hour on Wednesday. Critics say it's too little, too late. The powerful nor'easter hitting the East Coast has uncovered what may be the remains of a 19th century shipwreck on Nantucket Shore. And Anthropic CEO Dario Amodei met with President Trump for a private dinner at the White House Sunday night. I'm Benjamin Fridkiss.
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22: So let's get to the big three.
23: Number three.
24: The House has been kind of a done deal for a good while, but the Senate, a year ago, it wasn't realistic to think that the Senate might flip, but now it's very realistic.
22: Really, Charlie Cook? I do not think the House. You're the expert, but I do not think the House is already a done deal. Midterms have never been tighter. While Republicans have the money, Dems have momentum, but also have a huge branding problem. Nobody likes them. We'll break it down.
23: Number two.
25: AI is certainly powerful enough to drive events that, you know, cause a billion deaths.
22: Besides that, is it a big deal? Bill Gates on Meet the Press? AI debate heats up in every way. The capabilities, the data centers, the competition with China, at stake America's future, and more. Much more.
23: Number one.
26: Now, in fact, there is a framework along the same path with the same objectives that were established. If the United States agrees to proceed in that way, everything will return to the way it was before.
22: President of Iran wants us to believe him now. On their latest proposal, Iran offers a seven-day deal. Trump is looking at a lifetime win. Daniel Hoffman joins us now. Dan, welcome back.
27: Thanks. Great to be with you on the program.
22: Yeah, so Dan, the seven-day deal would say we unfreeze billions for them. We open up the strait, and for 7 days, we talk about a nuclear program, a way forward. The president's just said not a non-starter, but he's still talking to him through intermediaries. What would you do?
27: I think the president has likely surmised that the economic pressure we're putting on Iran is putting us in an advantageous position. And there's no reason to go back to that old deal, the MOU that was signed. That was really terrible. Better for Iran than for us, of course. And we don't want to give up our leverage. Our leverage right now is the blockade. It's the economic pressure on Iran. And I think that we have to remember what our strategic objective was, which was to ensure that Iran would never have a nuclear weapon. That means inspectors need to go into Iran. Right now, they're not allowed there. But also that we would deal with Iran's ballistic missile inventory, their drones, their support to proxy terrorists, everything that the JCPOA did not address. And so I think the president has to decide. Probably he doesn't want to discuss publicly what he wants or how he wants to get there. Probably that's happening behind the scenes.
22: You know, what people forget is that when the JCPOA was signed, they got money. And if you even talk to Saudi officials, they say all that money went to terror. They go to Hezbollah, go to Hamas. They built up their ballistic missile program, and the Middle East, the whole region goes on fire. And that's why people say, well, you had a deal to neutralize their nuclear program. I'm not convinced it was. And number two, they were still enriching. And number two, Hezbollah and Hamas were flush with cash. That has to stop.
27: Right. I mean, that JCPOA was never enshrined as a treaty because enough Democrats, including Senator Schumer, were against it for the reasons that you know. Now, even if the money had gone to butter instead of guns, it still allows Iran to use whatever other money they have to pay for their terrorists or their weapons of mass destruction. So I agree with you. I didn't buy that argument. I was director of the CIA's Middle East, Near East Division at the time, responsible for the Middle East, and I argued against it at the time.
22: So Scott Bessin says, predicted on Sunday that Iran will complete its remaining oil shipments to China within 2 weeks, leaving Tehran with nothing left to trade for anything. And the Trump administration is intensifying its pressure campaign against the regime. The Bessin said they said only about 15 million barrels of Iranian oil remain out for delivery. Now the U.S. is blockading the ports. Also, there's a report of something like we're getting something like $600 million worth of Iranian oil that we seized is now heading towards our shores. So it's been an airtight blockade so far. And I think behind closed doors, the president really pressured China to knock it off, essentially.
27: Yeah, I'm not that sanguine that the Chinese are going to do that, although not for the reasons that we would want. Certainly, China has been importing less Iranian oil. They have a lot in their strategic reserve. They've also got an economy that relies a lot on other options for energy, including battery-powered vehicles instead of gas. I think what China wants is a stable world economy, and that's certainly not what we're going to have as long as Iran doesn't come to the negotiating table. The question, Brian, for us as we watch this is, Iran has a pretty high threshold for the pain they were willing to inflict on their own people. And so how far will this economic pressure get us? Does it get us to a deal? That's something that I'm sure the intelligence community, CIA Director Ratcliffe, is working on closely, pulsing his sources just to know how serious the pain is impacting, economic pain is impacting the IRGC's calculus right now.
22: So the fact that they came in and they said, we want to do a deal, they had the president and foreign minister say the same thing on the president spoke on two outlets, the foreign minister spoke on one outlet after going to the UN and giving a speech. What does that tell you about Iran's stance and status right now and what's really going on behind there?
27: Well, often what they'll do is they'll use the president or the foreign minister to probe us and see, well, okay, what might the United States be willing to do? If anything, while the hardliners, the IRGC, the man running the country, arguably right now, General Vahidi, IRGC commander, while they continue to pursue a hard line, remember that the Houthis right now are taking the fight to our Gulf ally partner, Saudi Arabia, trying to gain control over the Red Sea. They've launched attacks on Saudi energy infrastructure. Iraqi militants have done the same thing, targeting the Saudi East-West pipeline. So Iran is dialing up the pressure a little bit through their proxy terrorists. But at the same time, they're probing us on a deal because I think they would like to make a deal if it's advantageous to them. And the president is right to hold out.
22: So I want you to hear what General Keane said in terms of a battle plan and what we should do. He spent just significant, I think, 8 days in Iran talking to the higher ups on their military and their intelligence. This is his plan. Cut eight.
2: There are IRGC facilities in the areas where these groups are. We get them under arms. They go attack those facilities. We've got Israeli and U.S. air power facilitating that. They take it down. Any reinforcement that comes in, we take it down with air power before it even gets to those forces. People in that community will be out by the tens of thousands, and we do that in more than one place, several places. That will absolutely bring this population alive. We're making it harder than what it is. That is an answer to the challenge of what we're facing.
22: So you arm up these people, and then when the army goes to suppress them, the IDF and the U.S. Air Force takes them out.
27: Yeah, I think, General, who am I to argue with General Keane, who's you know, had the illustrious career in the armed forces, God bless him. I could just tell you from my old days at CIA, you know, providing arms to indigenous fighters, super difficult when you don't have a presence inside the country. If we could have done that, we would have done it. But not to say that further kinetic action isn't warranted or might have an impact. The disparity in the force projection from protesters who don't have guns to the IRGC and the besieged forces, hundreds of thousands of guys who are going to suppress protests violently, makes it extremely difficult, I think, extremely unlikely. But it doesn't mean we shouldn't consider this as a way of gaining leverage and driving up more pressure on this regime. At the end of the day, one other option is that some guys in this regime decide they've had enough and they want to strike a deal with the United States. It may be some element of the IRGC that eliminates the hardliners and comes to us and says, we don't want to be at war with you anymore. We're going to sign a deal. Inspectors will come back. We want to have a normal country with commercial relationships in the region and beyond. And we want to earn money for ourselves, you know, and maybe that will happen if we drive up the pressure. That's certainly another way that this could go down.
22: What aren't we doing that we could be doing?
27: Well, look, historians will look back on this and wonder why we didn't start with economic pressure instead of kinetic strikes and then go from there with diplomatic overtures, and if that didn't work,
22: you know why, Dan. We had a shot at taking out the hierarchy in one shot, and we did. I mean, that's what the theory was.
27: Yeah, but I would have. We always felt at CIA, at least, that the Iranians have a succession plan. Even if you take out the supreme leader, it's not going to change the overall trajectory of their foreign policy or their national security calculus. That would have been my estimation back when I served at CIA. Things might have changed. I've been retired for some years. And I think that in this case, the economic pressure that we're driving at Iran, I think this still needs some time to take hold. We need to get reflections of how it's impacting the calculus of the regime, and then continue with kinetic strikes as needed to ensure that oil will flow through the Strait of Hormuz. My old boss, Dave Petraeus, used to like to talk about a Baghdad clock and a Washington clock. So in this case, it's a Tehran clock. How long can they handle the pressure? And a Washington, D.C. clock. How long can we handle the disruption to the global economy? And it's been, I think, far less worse impact on the global economy than many predicted. So if that's the case, we continue to drive up the pressure on Iran. And we see where that takes us. We can explore the idea of assisting Iranian anti-regime elements inside, outside the country. We've always done that. But I can tell you, extraordinarily difficult. We continue to target them kinetically, take out their ballistic missile sites, target the drone factories, and keep up the economic pressure. And it may take some time. We have to show some patience.
22: Yeah, I understand. Too, I just wanted, before you go, I'd like to talk about what's going on with Russia. The first joint scramble on September 24th, Finnish and Swedish fighters intercepted and identified Russian military aircraft over the Gulf of Finland, their first joint operation identification mission. What if Russia's having such a hard time with Ukraine, why is it to their advantage to start rattling the cage of big and small NATO members?
27: Well, I think precisely because Russia is having such a hard time in Ukraine, they're losing that war. Over 1 million casualties. They'll never take Kyiv. That was their strategic objective. Overthrow the democratically elected government of Ukraine, install a puppet regime. Not going to happen. But Vladimir Putin has always set his sights on Europe. Ukraine wasn't going to be the last country he would target and potentially invade. And he doesn't want Europe to give Ukraine all that Ukraine needs to carry on the fight and take the fight to the enemy, whether it's humanitarian assistance, budgetary financial assistance, air defense, missiles, that Europe and Ukraine are aligned like never before. Finland, of course, used to be neutral. They're a NATO member now. So this is a big deal.
22: Yeah.
27: And that's what Putin has. This is the result of Putin's war. Sweden and Finland are now NATO members. And I could tell you, Ukraine's no different than the Baltic states. This isn't NATO pushing east or Europe pushing east. It's Eastern European countries seeking ties yes. with the West. That's what's going on here. That's what Ukraine wants. And Putin is at war with the West. He's afraid of democracy. That's what scares him the most. And Europe's got a lot of that. So good on us for being in, you know, supporting our NATO member partners here. We need to step up that support from the United States.
22: In what way aren't we supporting them? You think we should make it clearer that we have their back? You think that we're, the fact that we're negotiating and trying to be somewhat even brokers, you think it works against NATO that we're yeah. trying to get the Russians to the table?
27: There is no getting Russians to the table. Sorry, we tried that. Vladimir Putin doesn't want to negotiate an end of the war. Every time we invite him to Alaska or now the G20 meeting, he'll use that for his own propaganda purposes. And honestly, Brian, we got to avoid own goals. You know, we have a deal with Greenland now. How we got there and all the saber rattling. Honestly, if I were meeting with the president right now, I'd tell him, sir, there was no reason to do that. That's a NATO ally, Denmark. We don't need to do that. Doesn't send the right message to our other NATO ally partners. And so, you know, being tough on Russia means the Lindsey Graham bill, let's implement that. Let's sanction everybody who does business with Russia. Let's get tough on the Russians. Let's give Ukraine the right to produce air defense inside Ukraine with the sort of stipulations that give us the guarantees that we can, whether we want to make money off that or right. produce enough air defense that we could use it in the United States. But we should do that. Let's be the arsenal for democracy. Ukraine is defending Europe. The enemy is at the gates. We enjoy $1 trillion worth of trade with Europe. I mean, that's where we want to be with and we them, just, and we not res- with Vladimir Putin.
22: I hear you. We are restructuring with that trade deal. Real quick, if Putin's gone tomorrow, is there going to be a Putin-like character to take his place? Or is there going to be more of a Yeltsin without the drinking problem to take his place?
27: Listen, it passed his prologue. Every time one leader goes, the next one comes in and just wipes the slate clean. So Stalin wiped Lenin, and then Khrushchev did it to Stalin, and Brezhnev did it to Khrushchev, Gorbachev did it to Brezhnev, Yeltsin did it to Gorbachev, back and forth, and then Putin did it to Yeltsin. I would say that it's highly likely that the next leader will want a reset with the West. That's where President Trump's idea of enticing Russia right. with commercial opportunities comes into play. That the next leader of Russia, and it could be another retired KGB guy, who knows, but they decide they've had enough of bending their knee to China and being an ally of North Korea and long-term strategic competitor Iran, and they decide they want to reset with the West. And we bring them into the fold and we do that. It won't happen until Putin's gone, but it could very well happen. And that's why these contacts are of value, not for Putin. Nothing's going to change with him. But the next guy will see the opportunities.
22: To wipe it clean. Dan Hoffman, thanks so much. Appreciate it.
27: All right. Thanks.
22: You got it. Listen, Brian Kilmeade Show. We're going to be back in a moment. Don't move.
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12: A Texas mental health clinic owner has been convicted by a federal jury after prosecutors say he carried out a $26 million scheme to defraud the military's health care program. Sporting Club Jacksonville says that vandals caused damage at one of its fields, and the Jacksonville Sheriff's Office says it plans to spend $1.9 million to partner with new AI software. I'm Benjamin Fritkus.
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1: Hey, we just got a few minutes here. Just got a quick note. Everybody here in the area, I know it's been very rainy, but it's not too early to think about the big events that we have coming up for Uniting the States. I'll be on stage for Fox Nation where it streams, but more importantly, see you in person. We kind of bring history to life. Uniting the States is the six crucial moments that forge the American miracle. And I'll be in Red Bank, New Jersey. I was at that theater a couple of years ago. It was fantastic. First time ever at Old Westbury, the Westbury Music Fair. It's in the round. Last time I was there for Lee Bryce. Before that, Mike Tyson. One sang, one didn't. And it's really cool. So I want to see everybody in person. VIP opportunities remain. Go to BrianKilmeade.com, especially WABC listeners. I know you're in the area. So I look forward to seeing everyone in person. Keep in mind, too, coming up next, Julian Epstein. I want to break down the midterms. I know the Cook Report, and I'll play it for him. Says the House is lost and the jet for the Republicans and the Senate's in jeopardy. I don't think either chamber's decided yet. I think a lot of people are hoping for one thing. But one thing I know for sure is that everything is so close, you can't guarantee anything at all.
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6: Good morning, Jacksonville. I'm Benjamin Fritkus. Anthropic CEO Dario Amodei met with President Trump for a private dinner at the White House Sunday night. Mark Mayfield with the story.
7: The dinner was the first one-on-one meeting between the two. Amodei was absent from Trump's state dinner for Chinese President Xi Jinping on Thursday, which drew other big names in tech. The meeting, first reported by Axios, comes at a high-stakes moment for Anthropic, which is preparing for a blockbuster IPO. Trump has criticized Amodei and others who have been calling for guardrails and regulation when it comes to AI development. Anthropic was also labeled a supply chain risk by the Pentagon.
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6: King tides expected this week in St. Augustine.
8: Higher than normal tides expected for low-lying areas at least through tomorrow. Residents reminded not to drive through standing water and to avoid making a wake if you have to drive through flooded areas. King tides have already submerged parts of Miami. The tides expected to be elevated at least through tomorrow. I'm Brittany Otto, 104.5 WOKV.
6: And Dolly Parton's hotel set to open its doors this week. Michelle Polino with more.
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14: It's an 8 on the WOKV weather meter on this Monday. It's going to be a mostly sunny and very warm day with temperatures heating up to 90 degrees. Tonight will be mostly clear and temperatures will still be comfortable in the mid-60s. And then Tuesday is mostly sunny and more humid. As the temperatures get back to more summer-like levels, the humidity is going to build as well. We'll still be up to around 89 to 90 on Tuesday. Then an isolated shower creeps in Wednesday with otherwise partly sunny and dry conditions. From the Action News Jax First Alert Weather Center, I'm meteorologist Corey Sima for 104.5 WOKV.
15: First Alert Traffic from the Strata Air Conditioning and Heating Traffic Center.
16: East Beltway southbound at the exit ramp to Pulaski Road, you'll find the roadway shut down. I-95 southbound at Racetrack Road, watch for a crash. That's traffic. I'm Ron Hersey.
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19: Florida's minimum wage rises to $15 an hour on Wednesday. Critics say it's too little, too late. The powerful nor'easter hitting the East Coast has uncovered what

0: may be the remains of a 19th century shipwreck on Nantucket Shore. And Anthropic CEO Dario Amodei met with President Trump for a private dinner at the White House Sunday night. I'm Benjamin Fridkiss.
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2: If John Cornyn were the nominee, this race would be over. But, you know, when you got a guy who's got multiple girlfriends and $200,000 worth of improvements in his house from a corrupt business guy for whom he does favors. I mean, my personal favorite is the Uber account in the name of David P. Since he drives around in a car that has SO4 license plates, it made it a little difficult to have assignations with one of his mistresses. So the corrupt business guy gives him the fake Uber account, and that the records of that are now in his impeachment proceedings. So we know how often he went to have sex with Laura Olson. I mean, where can you make this shit up? I mean, really.
3: Like you said, these are all allegations that came up at his House impeachment or Senate impeachment trial in 2023. He was ultimately acquitted by the Republican.
2: He was acquitted in the Republican Senate, found guilty in the Republican House, and now it's in the court of public opinion, and that's why this is a race.
4: Yeah, Karl Rove obviously does not like Ken Paxton, and everything he just said is there's nothing really false about it. I mean, that's just it. But Ken Paxton wins every race in the state. And was going to beat Senator John Cornyn. I heard this from multiple people, even without the president's endorsement. So the one thing about Ken Paxton, I think the one thing he said was the age of George Bush is over. So people say, why did George Bush have a fundraiser and not give any funds to Ken Paxton? Well, what do you think? He's going to forget that? Julian Epstein joins us now, serves as chief counsel for the House and Judiciary Committee and staff director to the House Oversight Committee for the Democrats between 96 and 2001. So we have Tallarico acting like a Republican, and we have Ken Paxton really not working too hard to hold that Republican seat so far, but now he's going to get about $200 million. How do you see this playing out, Julian?
5: In Texas, I think Texas stays red. I think it'll go red as far as the eye can see, but I think Paxton is a bad candidate. I think Tallarico is trying to do a remake. He's doing what a lot of Democrats are doing, where they're running from their real positions for the general elections. But I think if you want to find out who they are, find out what they were saying during the primary. Same thing in Michigan, same thing a lot of other places. You know, the Democratic Party is going full-scale socialist, advancing the goals of the radical Islam movement that is attempting to colonize the Mideast and colonize the Democratic Party. So I think Texas will stay red. I think the president made a big mistake not backing Cornyn, but I think Texas will stay red. I think the House, the Senate stays Republican most likely. I think Fetterman's probably going to switch to the Republican Party, and I think the House probably flips blue.
4: Now, when you say Fetterman switch, do you know people in his camp, or are you just looking at it and analyzing it?
5: Well, both. So I'm sort of talking to people around. I'm talking to people in Pennsylvania. I think likely what you're going to see is Fetterman switch to independent after the election. And I think his vote in terms of who he caucuses with for a leader in the Senate is up for grabs. I don't think he is going to be part of a party, and I'm very sympathetic to him, that believes in tax and spend, redistributionist, big state, big government for as far as the eye can see, and siding with the wrong guys in the Middle East. What we're seeing in the Middle East is, and it's not just me that says this, the Saudi crown princess says this, is a modern day Adolf Hitler, that is attempting to colonize the Middle East and, will do great damage to our security and economic interests such that it will make a buck increase in gas prices look like a walk in the park.
4: So it's interesting because independence, do you see Pennsylvania being like Connecticut? Remember Joe Lieberman famously lost to Ned Lamont in the primary and was when independent kept that seat for a while, right? So I'm wondering, could Pennsylvania be like that? Could he ever run as an independent in Pennsylvania?
5: I think with the Republican support that he's showing, I think he could put together a winning campaign with independents and the Republican Party if the Republicans want to play ball, which I think they should. Because I think, you know, what you saw with the vote against the DSA, when you had 10 votes in the Democratic Party voting against, voting to condemn the DSA, it would have been a lot more if Johnson had done the resolution differently. But then you had about 30 or 40 Democrats the next day also break off from the leadership. What I think the Republicans should recognize is there is a likely to be a big move from centrists in the Democratic Party away from the Democratic Party. People are going to defect, like I've done on Michigan, and I would do elsewhere as well, because this sort of, you know, pro radical Islam, pro socialist, pro communist ideology that's taking over, that's becoming the beating heart of the Democratic Party, is not anything we want to, is not something any of us want to have anything to do with. We find it odious. And I think if the Republicans are smart, they're going to start setting the table for folks that can move to the independent column and caucus with them. And I think there's a good chance, from what I understand, talking with, you know, a number of people sort of in Pennsylvania, that this is certainly on the table for Fetterman now.
4: Interesting. About the whole House in particular, this is what Charlie Cook's read is, cut 19.
6: The House has been kind of a done deal for a good while. But the Senate, a year ago, it wasn't realistic to think that the Senate might flip. But now it's very realistic.
7: And where are you seeing that? We were just in Michigan, Al-Sayed and Mike Rogers' race.
6: North Carolina, open seat there, goes first. And then you have a whole group of Republican seats, Alaska, Iowa, maybe Kansas. But at the same time, Democrats are defending Michigan and Wisconsin a little bit. And I'm sorry, Minnesota a little bit, and New Hampshire.
4: So do you see that? Do you think the House is a done deal?
5: No, I think it's more likely than not. But, you know, Cook's own data, I think it was a week ago, showed that while there's an 8-point advantage for Democrats in the generic, the advantage is only 2%. 2 points in the 39 battleground states. And, you know, you put that together with what we've seen now, I think, for six cycles, is the undersampling of Republican voters, Republican-leaning voters. You know, I think it's likely that the House flips Democrat, but I don't think it's a done deal. And I think it's a question of Republicans and the president making their case. I think what you've seen under the Trump presidency is a lot of Republicans falling back for not wanting to get out in front of the president on messaging. But I don't think that the Republicans, and I don't think the president, is making a good case. You know, we had 20% inflation under Biden cumulatively over the 4 years. We're now down to about 3% inflation. That's a big change. The affordability crisis is a crisis that was authored under the Biden administration by the Democrats. I don't think they've made the case, the contrast between Democratic extremism, the socialist tax and spend redistributionist big government ideology on the one hand versus the builders on the other hand, the Republicans being the builders. I don't think they've made that case. I think you could take, for example, on housing, what Democrats want is a bunch of bureaucrats, government bureaucrats, right, to centralize power. Republicans want to build. I don't think they're making that case, and I don't think they've made the effective case on the existential threat that the Hitler movement in the Hitler-like movement Iran represents to this country, both economically and from a security point of view. So I think, you know, midterms break late, Brian. They always break late. I think there's a lot of undecideds, but I don't think that the president and the Republicans are making an effective case.
4: I hear you. A lot of them are trying to separate. When it comes to the war, you have Mike Rogers separating when it comes to the war. Ashley Hinson, separate when it comes to the war. John James, governor's race in Michigan, separate when it comes to the war. Now, you know, Mike Rogers on intelligence. He knows the danger of Iran. John James fought in wars. He's West Point guy, so he certainly knows it. Ashley Hinson thinks that, you know, the problem is fertilizer is very high, diesel is very high. That affects a lot of farmers in Iowa. So is she doing, are those three doing the savvy thing?
5: Well, I mean, maybe. According to the polling in their state, yeah, the war's unpopular. But I think, you know, a couple things about that. I think that the president and the Republican Party have not made the case on this war. And the fact of the matter is we are winning this war. Two-thirds of the oil is getting through the strait and through the region through alternative routing. The East-West pipeline has been damaged, but that will be repaired. And there's other routing. We're getting about, you know, probably 15 million barrels a day, either through the strait or through alternative routes. And Iran is on its knees right now. The economy is crumbling. They don't have, they don't have any answer to what Trump is doing in terms of the blockade. And I think eventually they will cry uncle. But it's going to take some time. And I don't think that'll happen before the November election. And I think the Republicans haven't made the case that we're winning. They haven't made the case about what happens if we cut and run. I'm sorry to hear some Republicans talking about the cut and run, because I think that's just wrong. You know, Democrats don't have an answer on this. Democrats are doing the work of the Muslim Brotherhood and radical Islam by proposing, by fully backing this cutting and running. I mean, Iran has voted in this election. They've mailed in their ballot for the Democrats. And the worst thing we could possibly do was cut and run. There's something more important than the next election as well, which is American security and American economic primacy. And again, it pains me that neither party is really making the case on this.
4: It's really strange. It really is.
5: Yeah, we get a dollar increase in price. I mean, what the Iranians count on is the West being weak, right? That we don't have
4: stomach. We're waiting for the next election.
5: Yeah, that we don't have any stomach for doing what is necessary to stop their, you know, colonizing march. And so long as we have this cut and run weak, you know, ladyboy mentality of, you know, as soon as gas prices rise for a couple months, we're out. And that's exactly what the mullahs want to hear. And both parties should be standing up against that.
4: But I'll tell you what, the president's really making a stand, saying that they just rejected his offer flat out and he hasn't talked to them. So I think that the president's saying, listen, I know we're going to hit him hard. He let the Wall Street Journal get that story. They're going to get hit hard after Election Day. So for the Iranians to play the same game plan they did with Jimmy Carter, it's not working. The other thing, as we get into the individual races, I was shocked to see the New York Times run with this story about Mary Peltola up in Alaska, who's mysteriously got a 1-point lead over Dan Sullivan, one of the most effective senators and Republicans. He's a guy who worked for Bush. He was served in the military. He's been very effective against Joe Biden, countering, getting oil and gas going. And Mary Peltola, 9 separate staffers, just talked about how miserable she is, how she's used gay slurs and made fun of people's mental deficiencies and physically hit one of her staffers and is basically fired too after they did well in a primary. And I'm wondering if this is going to play a role in how it ends up in the New York Times. Kimberly Strassel joined me from Alaska on Sunday with the Wall Street Journal. Cut 25.
8: Mary Peltola has already had some issues up here. Remember, she briefly served as a House member representing Alaska. And that was because she won essentially because of Alaska's goofy rank choice system. So she essentially won by default. Now, this year, there is a nasty trick going on in Alaska, Brian, where there's this decoy Dan Sullivan candidate who has clearly been put on the ballot with help from Democrats to try to confuse voters and get them to draw votes away from the incumbent Dan Sullivan. But I think all of this adds up to show the desperation a bit of this campaign.
4: So you know about the Daniel S. and the Dan L. Sullivan, whatever it is. So that's one thing. But do you think this guy could be a game changer up there in a state like that? Does that word travel in a big state with very few people proportionally?
5: Yeah, I mean, look, I think what the Democrats did there by putting another candidate up with the same name and Dan Sullivan is, you know, tells you everything you need to know about
4: crazy
5: modern Democratic Party's commitment to democracy. I mean, they want to trick voters. They want to fool voters. Talk about voter suppression. It's a shameful thing that the modern Democratic Party is sponsoring. But, you know, Peltola, the funny thing, I remember Ed Koch saying something to the effect in the late 90s about, you know, Democrats want you to believe that they care about people they've never met. And they're these great humanitarians. But in terms of people they know, they can be the worst bastards in the world.
4: Right. He's a Democrat.
5: He's a Democrat. And it just reminds me of this. When I read the Times story on the Peltola thing, that's the idea that came to mind, is that they can be pretty lousy people to people they know, towards people they know. And deal with on a day-to-day basis, which tells you a lot about sort of who they are. Look, I think that's another one that's sort of up for grabs right now.
4: I know.
5: I have to imagine that this Republican Party, the state Republican Party in Alaska, can figure this thing out because it's a red state. You know, that's another one that's up for grabs. They're defending territory that they ought not to be defending. But, you know, I think Collins wins in Maine. And I think, Rogers wins in Michigan. I think you're going to see a Fetterman go, as I say, to independent, after the election. And so I think it's going to be close, but I think the R's hold on to the Senate. But, you know, if I were the president right now, I would be putting Marco Rubio out there on the campaign
4: trail. I know, but as Secretary of State, he's usually supposed to stay away from politics, as you know. But
5: there is no communicator in American politics that is more effective than him.
4: Gotcha.
5: And I tell you, I know this from talking to Democrats. The guy that the Democrats fear is not J.D. Vance. They believe they can beat J.D. Vance. They believe that he just does not have the charm
4: right.
5: to sway the independents. But the guy that gotcha. They fear is Marco.
4: Julian Epstein, thanks so much. Always great. Back in a moment.
1: Coming to you on a need-to-know basis, because man, do you need to know. It's Brian Kilmeade. Now Jacksonville's news and talk with the three big things you need to know.
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0: A Texas mental health clinic owner has been convicted by a federal jury after prosecutors say he carried out a $26 million scheme to defraud the military's health care program. Sporting Club Jacksonville says that Van Fritkes.
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6: I wish that Ed Sheeran had not taken the advice. First of all, let's not be listening to Robert Kraft, okay? So when Robert Kraft says, I've called all the other stadium owners and they're not going to let you do the show with Macklemore either, then Ed Sheeran should have said, go f*** yourself. I can go to Brazil and perform for 250,000 people. So then it put Macklemore in the position of not wanting to really blame Ed because he knew the pressure he was under. But in my humble opinion, Ed had more power than he was aware of.
7: Not really. If you want to perform in this place called America, Brazil is not America. And he has like 7 sold out stadiums to cash in on. And I don't know if there's a stadium that has 250,000 people, but I'm pretty sure the Rio market is not as lucrative as the American as the American market. And the Rio market, you got to charge much less dollar for. The other thing is, what are you doing? Why are you performing with a guy that hates America, that wants to destroy Israel? And is pro Hamas. I mean, for a guy to get up there and make a speech like that and put Ed Sheeran in that spot, you picked him. You knew what he was about. And Kathy Griffin, I was the one who said to pull the cut, so I'm to blame. But I just want people to hear you, how twisted everybody's mind is. Go to Brazil? 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
13: Good morning, Jacksonville. I'm Benjamin Fritkus. A Jacksonville man is behind bars after being accused of kidnapping and sexual battery.
14: A police report says Shaladu Omar Perkins threatened a woman outside a store in downtown Jacksonville Wednesday. It's not clear how she ended up in Perkins' car, which he drove to his home before assaulting her.
13: Action News Jax's Yona Gavina reports Perkins took the woman to a car dealership as she contacted help, helping police find them and arrest Perkins. He is now being held at a $1 million bond. One person is hurt in a fight at the Cecil Apartments off of JTB and Southside Boulevard.
15: Last night at around 8, JSO responded to a battery at the complex. Officers found multiple people who were involved in the fight and separated them. Their names have not been provided.
13: Action News Jax's Zion Dakota says the suspect resisted arrest and another person grabbed an officer to help the suspect. A canine unit was called and the suspect surrendered himself. He was reported injured, but it's unclear exactly how that happened. 2 years ago, Hurricane Helene washed over 125,000 homes in North Carolina. 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
16: 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It was like our dream was finally coming true that, you know, we were going to get to come back home.
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24: It's an 8 on the WOKV weather meter on this Monday. It's going to be a mostly sunny and very warm day with temperatures heating up to 90 degrees. Tonight will be mostly clear and temperatures will still be comfortable in the mid-60s. And then Tuesday is mostly sunny and more humid. As the temperatures get back to more summer-like levels, the humidity is going to build as well. We'll still be up to around 89 to 90 on Tuesday. Then an isolated shower creeps in Wednesday with otherwise partly sunny and dry conditions. From the Action News Jax First Alert Weather Center, I'm meteorologist Corey Sima for 104.5 WOKV.
23: First Alert traffic from the Strata Air Conditioning and Heating Traffic Center.
25: East Beltway southbound at Pulaski Road, the exit ramp closed by a crash. West Beltway northbound, stop and go between I-95 and Old St. Augustine Road by a crash on the right shoulder. Martin Luther King Jr. Parkway westbound at I-95, two left lanes are blocked by an accident. That's traffic. I'm Ron Hersey.
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13: Florida's minimum wage rises to $15 an hour on Wednesday. Critics say it's too little, too late. The powerful nor'easter hitting the East Coast has uncovered what may be the remains of a 19th century shipwreck on Nantucket shore. And Anthropic CEO Dario Amodei met with President Trump for a private dinner at the White House Sunday night. I'm Benjamin Fridkiss.
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0: thanks so much for tuning in. Luke Sean Davis is standing by, CEO of The Federalist. He'll be joining us in just a moment. Also, I got to remind you, we got a YouTube page. Everybody's talking about it. Go to youtube.com/@TheBrianKilmeade Show. We post the clips. We post the show. And you get a real good idea if you ever have to miss the show of what exactly is going on. It has the latest, most insightful, and that's why it's ranked among the best in the world. And before we get to Sean Davis, let's get to the big three.
1: Number three.
2: The House has been kind of a done deal for a good while, but the Senate, a year ago, it wasn't realistic to think that the Senate might flip, but now it's very realistic.
0: Charlie Cook weighing in. Midterms have never been tighter. While Republicans have more money, Dems have momentum, but also have a huge branding problem. Nobody likes them. Will Republicans take advantage of that?
1: Number two.
3: AI is certainly powerful enough to drive events that, you know, cause a billion deaths.
0: That is Bill Gates. Overstating things just a bit, don't you think? AI debate heats up in every way. The capabilities, the data centers, the competition. At stake is America's future and maybe the world's.
1: Number one.
4: Now, in fact, there is a framework along the same path with the same objectives that were established. If the United States agrees to proceed in that way, everything will return to the way it was before.
0: That is Masoud Pezeshkian's interpreter, the president of Iran. He does two interviews with two major networks, including ours, and the foreign minister does one. They have an offer, 7-day deal. The president says, no thanks. Why? Because it unfreezes funds, opened up the strait, and doesn't have a commitment to denuclearizing, to zero enrichment. Let's bring in Sean Davis, CEO of The Federalist. Sean, welcome.
5: Thank you for having me.
0: First off, on the 7-day deal, do you surprise the president turn it down?
5: Not really, because it seems like the Iranians, when they make deals, don't really stick by them. So it's why we've been in this weird kind of middle ground purgatory thing with them for months. Is, you know, we think we have a deal, and then they go and start shooting ships in the straits, and then obviously we don't have a deal. So I don't generally understand how you can make a deal with people who will go and break it the next day.
0: I want you to hear what the president said. President of Iran. And keep in mind, he answers to the supreme leader, the IRGC. The IRGC might have indications, or they might not have any control of the whole IRGC, let alone the actual regular army. But here is on Face the Nation yesterday, cut to.
4: Developing nuclear weapons is haram. From a standpoint of belief, not from a legal perspective. Even if some individuals in Iran may have the incentive to develop nuclear weapons, religiously speaking, they are not allowed to pursue that path. America came and killed it. We were sitting and talking and we had reached an agreement. Why did they attack? America's intention is not to resolve the issue. America's intention is to overthrow our administration. Israel says it in their own speech. What they're doing is neutralizing the government, not negotiating.
0: I mean, this guy's all over the place. He says it is against their religion to have a nuclear weapon. That's a funny way of making underground cities of nuclear weapons. But against the religion, I guess if you build it on the surface, that's anti-Islam, I guess?
5: I'll throw that in the bucket of things I wish were true. Like, I wish they all believed it was against their religion. I think the last, like, 20, 30 years of their development would say otherwise. It's like, it's laughable.
0: So I don't know where we go from here, but the president says he's going to continue to talk. But with the current situation the way it is, right now oil and gas are going to stay high and diesel is going to stay high as this conflict continues, even though we're doing things as a country to make that price come down. So what is the messaging if you're in one of those battleground districts, whether you're Mike Lawler in New York or you're fighting for a Senate seat in Michigan with Mike Rogers?
5: Yeah, I mean, it's not a good time to be running on the economy. So if I were them, I would honestly be trying to avoid that issue and then focusing instead on how completely bonkers and insane their opponents are. I mean, the thing about Democrats is they really have been handed an amazing opportunity given where the economy and where Trump's approval is. And all they have to do is not be insane for like 5 minutes. And they can't seem to do it. I mean, so all you have to do if you're a Republican running right now is point to how bonkers and crazy your opponent is. Maybe you don't like the war in Iran, and maybe you don't like Trump, but you want this guy in Texas who's super into trans and kids? That seems like an insane thing to do.
0: How about this? So the question is, if they get power, what would they do? That's what you're building at, Sean, right? So tell me your plan. I know exactly what the Republicans are going to do. They were going to make the tax cuts permanent. They were going to build up the military. They were going to fortify the border. They were going to round up illegals. They're doing all those things, and they were going to drill oil and gas. The war with Iran, they want for a quick hit. has gone longer than they thought. I got it. So the question is, if you gain power, are you going to do something productive? Ro Khanna made it clear the answer is no. Cut 26.
6: Is impeaching President Trump a third time a mistake for Democrats?
7: No, it's not, because it's not about Donald Trump. He's going to be a lame duck and, in my view, largely increasingly irrelevant. The point is to stand up for the Constitution. Impeachment says that you can't get into an illegal war in Iran without constitutional approval. Impeachment says that you can't just start firing federal employees when in defiance of what Congress says. Impeachment says you can't do deals with foreign governments to allegedly enrich your own family. It's about setting a standard. And the Democrats can impeach to uphold constitutional values.
0: There you go. Ladies and gentlemen, impeachment three. 97% of what he just said is not true. But, I mean, if he wanted to go into a personal finances with his family, good luck with that. But they really going to waste their time on impeachment, Sean?
5: Yeah, they can't help it. When Trump is in the picture, he's like the laser dot that people mess with their cats with. Like the cat can't resist it. Like it's on the wall. It's got to go after it. And what I found fascinating about Ro Khanna's answer there is he didn't talk about things that Democrats would do in power to reduce costs, to make people's lives easier, to get crime down. It was all about give us power because we hate Donald Trump and we're going to spend the whole time going after Donald Trump. If that's their plan, man, I'm going long on J.D. Vance 28, because if they're going to come in and take power and do nothing but go crazy about Donald Trump, they are begging for America to be like, all right, we gave you a chance. You're insane. We're going to let J.D. have a go at it in 2028.
0: I want to talk AI because it's a surprise issue and it's different. We could honestly say this is brand new, almost like when Roe v. Wade was overturned. That just changed everything for Joe Biden's fortunes for the better on the midterm elections. But for AI, from the data centers to the actual potential of this technology, I'm fascinated by where we're going to go, because you can't simplify it and make it a cartoon effectively, because it affects people differently. A lot of people are using it. 50% of the country is using it in some way, shape, or form. So I think to ban it's crazy. The president say, hands off, let liability and self-regulation do the job. And then there's a guy like Bill Gates. Look at him yesterday. Cut 12.
3: AI is certainly powerful enough to drive events that, you know, cause a billion deaths, you know. So even though it's pretty hard to get to 100%, there's never been a weapon as powerful as the combination of people with ill intent using the latest AI tools.
0: So he was a five-alarm fire all day yesterday at Meet the Press. Why do you think he's doing that? You think it's legitimate concern, or is this just part of this is new climate change?
5: Yeah, look, we've all read the same sci-fi books about AI taking over. These are not new issues that people have. I think what's actually happening is what happens with every major new technology. So if we go back like 500 years, the printing press, you know, people are able to read things they weren't able to read before. And then suddenly after that, you have people wanting to control what you read. Then you have radio, you have TV, you had the dawn of the internet. We had like a golden age of the internet for 15 to 20 years. And then when the people in charge decided, oh man, people are doing stuff with this freedom I don't really like, we need to clamp down on it and start censoring people, they try to do that. And I don't think AI is any different here. I feel like we're entering the age of the algorithm. And who controls the algorithm or the AI is who gets to control who's in power and what happens. And so you have a couple tech oligarchs, 3, 4, 5, who've decided we have this amazing technology that's going to make us rich, but it might also lead people to doing things politically that we don't like. So we have to control it. So give us all the control. To me, it's the most obvious power grab I've ever seen. And I can't believe anyone's taking it seriously.
0: Anthropic CEO had dinner with the White House, even though he's been very critical. Obviously, they had a huge blowout with the Pentagon at 10 o'clock last night, and the past several days, OpenAI and outside researchers have disclosed a litany of episodes of agents going rogue. They say they leaked 53 images of ChatGPT users, breached an Australian Medicare portal, attempted to hack other silos, that according to the company. That's ChatGPT turning itself in. OpenAI is pausing training on its most capable models. So Anthropic says they've also hired a third party to analyze their agents. So you see the big picture here. The major companies are saying, I'm a little scared too. But you see an insincerity there?
5: Well, I'm a big fan of trust but verify. And what I've seen a lot of from the AI guys is sharing these horror stories of agents that went rogue and got loose. All right, show me the prompts you were using. Have you noticed they're not doing that? They're not showing you the prompts. They're not showing you the code. They're just saying, hey, trust us that these things went crazy. And we didn't tell them, hey, go crazy and see what you can get away with. And that type of lack of verification, I have a huge problem with, especially when what they're demanding as a result of that is total control. We want the government boxing everyone out. And wouldn't you know, the only people who will benefit from that are not the open source upstarts. It's those of us who are the first movers who want an actual monopoly on the whole thing. I think it is so craven. It is so obvious what they're doing. And even though I am something of an AI skeptic, I'm not a doomer, but I'm not one of these utopian optimists. Like, I can kind of get what they're coming from, but they couldn't have picked a more ridiculous group of people to be making this case. Bill Gates, of all people, Bill Gates, the guy who's like trying to unleash crazy mosquitoes everywhere as a way of like vaccinating people. They picked the worst people possible to be making the case that they're trying to make.
0: Yeah, and don't tell me that this Epstein thing is a big story and I got to get to the bottom of it. Well, oh, Bill Gates is available? Let's interview him about AI. You can't have it both ways. But here he is talking about self-regulation. This is a Mr. Free Enterprise. It's not enough. Cut 15.
6: Do you think self-regulation is sufficient, or does it need to be accompanied by legislation?
7: No one thinks self-regulation is enough.
6: So there needs to be legislation passed in Washington.
7: Absolutely. You need law enforcement and the politicians to get into the discussion about what safeguards and monitoring look like. And that has to be a required thing. And it will be a little bit of overhead for the industry, but not a dramatic slowing of what they're doing.
0: So he's asking for self-regulation. I just find that fascinating. You think Steve Jobs would ever ask for that?
5: Well, I think Bill Gates, unfortunately, is extrapolating from his own personal experience where he has no sense of restraint and no ability to like control his own behavior. So I guess he assumes no one else can do it. But what's interesting, they weren't asking for self-regulation when they were going out and gobbling up copyrighted materials and training data and AI on it without asking for it. They weren't asking for self-regulation when they were pulling images that weren't theirs, when they're reproducing things they don't have a right to do, when they're taking content that's not theirs and trying to monetize it. They were fine with the wild, wild west when they were just trying to get rich off of everyone else's IP. But now that you might have open source upstarts coming in that could take a giant chunk out of the profit margins of the Anthropics out there, suddenly we got to get self-regulation here or get government regulation here. And I'll just end with the following question. Has any new technology benefited by saying, you know what we need right now? We need a bunch of politicians getting involved with this. Has that ever made anything better in history? And I would say probably not.
0: Right. I mean, absolutely not. And the thing is, Sean, it's hard enough to figure out AI, right? Now you're taking politicians who have no, and it's not their fault. They're not expertise in AI. And then what Harold Ford tells me the other day on The Five, he says, Brian, but we have armed services, we're doing commerce, we're not all experts in weaponry. I go, yeah, but there's a certain foundation that you have. AI is literally the next frontier. The smartest people in the world working with the other smart people in the world to create a super intelligence that's smarter than all of them. Now let's bring in the senator from Michigan to bring it all under control, right? And we're not going to be able to pull the wool over his eyes at all. Is that possible? So lastly, before we go, I just think it fascinating that on the Democratic left, they look at 2028 and AOC is the superstar, right? She seems to be the one. But more and more, as Axios writes today, more and more politicians in hard fights for their Senate seat or House seat are telling her not to show up. Does that tell Sean Davis of the Federalist that she's not a national candidate? If you can't help somebody in a battleground district or state?
5: Yeah, I honestly don't see her as a viable national candidate. Now, she has a lot of energy. Like, she represents the wing of the Democrat Party that has the energy. This is not someone who's going to stand up to any sort of scrutiny. This is not someone who can stand up and have a normal debate and not come out looking like an idiot. So, maybe she might be a viable VP, somebody to be off to the side, rooting for the presidential candidate. I have a very, very difficult time seeing her being taken seriously as a national candidate at this point. Now, maybe that changes in 4 or 8 or 10 years. But right now, if you put her at the top of the ticket, I think it would be a disaster for Democrats.
0: And that would be a shame. Sean Davis of the Federalist, thanks so much, John. Appreciate it.
5: Always a pleasure, sir. Thank you.
0: You got it. 1-866-408-7669, or you can write me, briankilmeade.com, and I'll get to some of your responses, not only from this show, but from last night's show of One Nation Sunday at Fox News. Don't move.
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10: A Texas mental health clinic owner has been convicted by a federal jury after prosecutors say he carried out a $26 million scheme to defraud the military's health care program. Sporting Club Jacksonville says that vandals caused damage at one of its fields, and the Jacksonville Sheriff's Office says it plans to spend $1.9 million to partner with new AI software. I'm Benjamin Fritkus.
8: Eric Erickson has two chances for you to win with the payroll payout just after noon and 2 p.m. on Jacksonville's News and Talk, 104.5 WOKV.
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0: his mouth to your ears. It's Brian Kilmeade.
1: Why not become an independent?
2: Because I'm a lifelong Republican.
3: Democrat.
4: That's a moment right there. That's clippable, ladies and gentlemen.
2: I guarantee you, that's going to break through. That'll get clipped. Yeah, I'm a lifelong Democrat, though.
5: He is, and he was one of those godsends. After Donald Trump won the first time, I remember John Fetterman would be out there in Pennsylvania, and it just stood out because he's such a unique-looking guy, and he's 6'7", whatever he is. And I remember just sitting there and just listening to him talk, and he was on MSNBC nonstop and CNN because he was talking common sense and liberal stuff for his Pennsylvania. And by the way, big rivalry with Shapiro. Does not like Shapiro at all. So he ends up beating Dr. Oz and holding on to that Senate seat despite having a stroke. And then somewhere along the way, the whole party just veered away from him. First, they were going to bat for him. He should be able to wear a hoodie. Got to be patient. He had trouble being able to come into work at all. And they were all defending him. And the Republicans are saying, this guy won an election. He doesn't come. Well, he's got to recover. Then he went through a depression. Democrats stood by him. But when he came out of depression and talked openly about it, He on a lot of issues, he could not understand where the Democrats were coming from. Like, what do you mean you're anti-Israel? What do you mean you're for Iran and the Iran war? What are you talking about? Who thought it was a good idea to open up the border? Why didn't you pretend that Joe Biden was okay? All the things that we discussed on this show without bringing up whether it was Republican or Democrat. But he stood out so much, everyone stopped talking to him. To the point where when you get to hang out, when you're not on the floor, there's a cloakroom there. Democrats basically stopped talking to him, didn't make him feel welcome there. He goes in the Republican room. So when he says, I've been a lifelong Republican, I think it's a slip. And we heard Julian Epstein come by earlier and says, I think he's going to go independent. He might.
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8: Good morning, Jacksonville. I'm Benjamin Fritkus. Anthropic CEO Dario Amodei met with President Trump for a private dinner at the White House Sunday night. Mark Mayfield with the story.
9: The dinner was the first one-on-one meeting between the two. Amodei was absent from Trump's state dinner for Chinese President Xi Jinping on Thursday, which drew other big names in tech. The meeting, first reported by Axios, comes at a high-stakes moment for Anthropic, which is preparing for a blockbuster IPO. Trump has criticized Amodei and others who have been calling for guardrails and regulation when it comes to AI development. Anthropic was also labeled a supply chain risk by the Pentagon.
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8: King tides expected this week in St. Augustine.
10: Higher than normal tides expected for low-lying areas at least through tomorrow. Residents reminded not to drive through standing water and to avoid making a wake if you have to drive through flooded areas. King tides have already submerged parts of Miami. The tides expected to be elevated at least through tomorrow. I'm Brittany Otto, 104.5 WOKV.
8: And Dolly Parton's hotel is set to open its doors this week. Michelle Polino with more.
11: Dolly Parton's Songteller Hotel and Dolly's Life of Many Colors Museum debut together Tuesday in downtown Nashville. 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The 20,000-square-foot museum fills the third floor and begins with a recreation of the Smoky Mountains cabin where she grew up. Dolly herself will guide visitors through it in footage she filmed earlier this year. In an interview with People just 4 days before her death, Parton said, in part, I wanted to join all my Nashville friends downtown, but I didn't just want it to be another bar. So we found a way to bring my museum on the third floor and make it really special.
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7: I'm Action News Jack's First Alert meteorologist Trevor Gibbs, an 8 on the WOKV weather meter for the rest of your Monday. A lot of sunshine this afternoon, but it is warm as temperatures rise into the upper 80s to near 90 degrees. It stays dry, mostly clear tonight with a low temperature comfortable around 65 by early Tuesday morning. Humidity starts to come back Tuesday afternoon. Temperatures still near 90 with an isolated shower on Tuesday, with a few more showers possible Wednesday, but especially Thursday into the weekend, higher chances of showers and storms. From the Action News Jack's First Alert Weather Center, I'm meteorologist Trevor Gibbs.
6: First Alert traffic from the Strata Air Conditioning and Heating Traffic Center.
8: On the East Beltway, southbound at Pulaski Road, you'll find the exit ramp closed due to an accident. I-95 southbound at the ramp to 20th Street, you'll find a broken down vehicle blocking the roadway. That's traffic. I'm Ron Hersey.
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10: Florida's minimum wage rises to $15 an hour on Wednesday. Critics say it's too little, too late. The powerful nor'easter hitting the East Coast has uncovered what may be the remains of a 19th century shipwreck on Nantucket Shore. And Anthropic CEO Dario Amodei met with President Trump for a private dinner at the White House Sunday night. I'm Benjamin Fridkiss.
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11: Is there any part of you that worries at all about AI going rogue?
12: Well, I don't worry about it. I just, you know, it's a huge industry. It's really the Industrial Revolution, maybe bigger. You know, they actually say it could be bigger than the Industrial Revolution. Who would think that? And it is, in fact, bigger than the Internet. And we're leading and we're building tremendous, you know, trillions of dollars worth of places. And why should we give that up?

0: If something is bad, they have to fix it. And if they don't fix it, that's why you have the Department of Justice.
1: So there is President Trump yesterday talking en route to having dinner with the CEO of Anthropic, who's a big critic, by the way, of the president behind closed doors. And he definitely leans left. But maybe the president can win people over personally. And so much of this, I think, is apolitical. Even though at the midterms, it's mysterious how all this stuff came out over the last 3 weeks, 6 weeks of data centers. John Husted all of a sudden finds himself backed against the wall. But in the Wisconsin situation, Tom Tiffany's the aggressor there, pushing his opponent because he was more pro-data center. So I know it goes back and forth both ways, but I'm just fascinated. I just think it takes a pause. If I told you about men and women's locker rooms, it doesn't take a pause. You know instinctively. You know where you're going. You know, you talk about building a wall. Some people say, no, give me all your free and huddled masses, or read the Statue of Liberty. And other people go, no, build a wall. This takes a second. Just take a second and just say, okay, first off, what are people's motivations? Are they really concerned? Like Tristan Harris is in here. He's really concerned. He's a true expert from Silicon Valley. Absolutely concerned. 100% sincere. I don't know what Bill Gates is doing. You know, Bill Gates is trying to buy farmland to make sure that we don't have any cattle because he thinks that flatulation is going to ruin the ozone layer. You know, he's doing all types of globalist things. I know he's smarter than the 99% of the public, but I'm not convinced for 1 minute he's telling us if we don't do something quick and he's on all the networks, the world will end and the world doesn't end. Now he moves on to another topic and now he's dying to be relevant again and stop talking about Epstein. So he jumps in and says the most prolific things possible. Cut 13.
2: It's great that there's this discussion with the industry, almost against their interest, admitting these things. The problem is that the rest of the world is either discounting this or just thinking of this as a competition. And it's very scary that we don't have all of the thinkers saying, how do we want to shape this?
1: I guess that doesn't include us, right? Just him. We need thinkers. We're not really thinkers. It's a verb. But, you know, we're the non-thinkers out there, we just want to be victims or we want to be beneficiaries of it. We need the thinkers to get together and think together. So people are saying, the thinkers, we're concerned, but we got to forge ahead. And then there's a real thinker like David Sachs who says, yeah, forge ahead. Regulate yourself. If you're concerned about your model, rein it in. And then we just had Sean Davis on from the Federalist said, these guys are looking to wall off everything. They're looking to wall off other competition, that they're ahead for that. So the thing was interesting. I was playing a little bit more from Bill Gates, but I was also in on Sam Walton, and Sam Altman, who from ChatGPT. So he's one out saying, look, I'm a little concerned. There's some models are doing some other things, but he's looking to move forward. He says, we're 9 to 12 months ahead of China. Okay. But he's just saying that I want to take any questions that you have. And he was wide open. The questions that we were giving him are us non-thinkers, we're making him think. And he's still moving forward. He still sees the benefits, but he's moving together cautiously because the so-called, I think, superintelligence, a much better name. I think artificial intelligence is going to go by the wayside really quick. So almost like, remember COVID was the coronavirus and now it's COVID-19. So I think that you're really going to see people move forward in an exciting way, but when superintelligence gets smarter, when they start teaching itself, when these agents starts teaching itself how to think even more than they're thinking now and figure out things that we never thought possible. For example, in the meeting, you know, he indicated that basically AI is eliminating the need for mathematicians because they could do it all. Doesn't mean you don't need to know math, but if you want to do this for a living, got to think of something else. Is it going to eliminate all human interaction when it comes to acting and speaking and coaching? Absolutely not. They say you need human interaction. It's going to be there forever. So here's more from Bill Gates talking about self-regulation not being enough. Cut 15.
3: Do you think self-regulation is sufficient or does it need to be accompanied by legislation?
2: No one thinks self-regulation is enough.
3: So there needs to be legislation passed in Washington.
2: Absolutely. You need law enforcement and the politicians to get into the discussion about what safeguards and monitoring look like. And that has to be a required thing. And it will be a little bit of overhead for the industry, but not a dramatic slowing of what they're doing.
1: I don't know. You got to be well educated. You know, the so-called thinkers. I want somebody that's an expert in the area. For example, I watch a lot of football. You don't want me deciding what referees are good and bad. You don't want me deciding the new nuances with instant replay. You probably don't want me picking out the salary cap. But I've watched 500,000 football games. But I am not an expert. So now Anthropic has commissioned a third-party safety organization to examine the behavior of its models. In documents the company has publicly released, and it's disclosed the frequency of misalignment episodes. The system card for the Opus 5.5 model released this past week showed how often it misbehaved in ways the company flagged as unusual or problematic. But what you're showing me is you're doing it. Announce it, oversee it, hire a third party that understands it. But do I want Senator XYZ looking over the shoulder there, or some politically aligned person who might fall victim to a lobbyist in order to get reelected, deciding whether they should move forward with certain models and not others? And then they got to throw money at all the politicians in order to get them to okay their models and move forward? I don't see it. And lastly, and I see the most of the calls are for the midterms, and I'll get to that. But I just want to play Chris Lehan. He is the OpenAI Chief Global Affairs Officer. So he is right under Altman. And he talked about being cautious, but moving forward. Cut 17.
4: I mean, look, as we sit here today, we have a model out there known as Astra. It is both the most capable model of in the world, meaning the U.S. continues to lead on the innovation as a result of this model being out there. We have more than 1 billion people using our technology on a regular basis, but also very, very safe because we put that alignment in and build those guardrails around it. So I do think that there is a way to do this, and we are doing it as we speak, pacing, not pausing, meaning that we're continuing to put the U.S. in the position to be able to continue to be the global leader on this.
1: So there you go. Move forward. But move forward cautiously, and the president is full steam ahead. Because he knows if you fall behind, it's almost impossible to catch up by the nature of superintelligence. Because it's going to find a way to keep up. And when people say get a kill switch, yeah, it's a kill switch. But if you listen to these developers, I get the sense these agents will know how to kill the kill switch. So I'll play one more cut. Here's more from Chris Lane. Here he talked about what we've done in the past could really help us in the future. Cut 18.
4: That we have to understand that this technology is something that is similar to the printing press, electricity, the combustion engine. You know, we as humans have gotten these things right before. We can definitely get this right, but we all do need to do it together. And at the core of what Sam was talking about yesterday is to get this right, to get at the question that you're asking about. It does require that we actually work with society. We work through the democratic process. You actually get the public giving their inputs on this so that we can actually make sure that as many people as possible benefit from it.
1: Yeah, absolutely. And also, I think we all should learn to work with it. I think that Mark Cuban had the best advice for graduates. Instead of complaining about AI, what you do is learn to master it. And you go up to a company that's, you know, led by a bunch of 40 and 50 year olds and say, listen, this is what I could bring to your company. You're going to get a huge, huge starting salary. Because you'll know how to work this stuff and you're wide open to it. The generation before this generation was the ones who get impatient with my generation, say, give me your phone, I'll work it out. Like all this stuff that's intuitive to you guys was not intuitive to me. But now when it comes to AI, it seems like the 60s, 50s, and 60 year olds are more open to it than the 20 and 30 year olds. What's going on here? But I do think it's going to be a major midterm issue and how you do it. The president says full steam ahead. Other people want safeguards, data centers. President's like, we got to build them responsibly. Here are the guidelines. Other people say, how dare you? We're going to. And these people look like the same purple haired nose ring people that were talking about climate change. They're now and the George Floyd riots, how racist America is. Now they're going to talk about how data centers are ruining the world. Rich on WABC. Hey, Rich in Connecticut.
5: Yes. Hi, Brian. So many industries have benefited from and requested government intervention and government control to improve standardization and standards. The railroad industry getting one gauge because, of course, as people in the Northeast know, they're in New York City, they're without government standardization. They wound up being two separate unconnected railroad stations, Penn Station and Grand Central Station, the radio and TV industry, the airline industry. Early in the country, towns had standardized production standards, whether it's butter or lumber. So it's dangerous. I think voters are alienated by the extreme view that government's the problem in standardizing.
1: Okay, so Rich, that's a good point. You know, there is regulation there. And I'm, for example, if I'm a congressman, I'm a congressman from New York, and I'm not an expert on transportation, but I'm on the transportation committee. I got staff and others to teach me it, and I work with my colleagues, and I could come ahead and I could offer some regulation, rules and regulations to go by, is what you're saying. Do you believe you could do the same thing? You could do the same thing with AI, something as sophisticated as AI. Do you want the senator, the male, the female senator, to go in there and tell, you know, Sam Altman and Dario, Mr. Anthropic, what to do on AI?
5: AI is certainly a unique technology. We have to be very dangerous, careful about its uniqueness. It shouldn't be compared as a metaphor that we handled other technologies in the past, so we could handle this. I think we're right to be wary of government, and we're also right to be concerned about lack of government oversight.
1: All right. Thanks so much, Rich. Howard, listen on the WABC app. Hey, Howard.
6: Yes. Hi. How are you? I wanted to bring the attention back to these what's called the affordability crisis, because reality is when the economy isn't in good enough shape, you drive around, you see every other block, there's a sign about the gas prices. But the problem is that the Republicans are starting to lose trust in terms of being able to fix it. The Democrats are promoting that they're going to fix it. Reality is, nine out of ten of the most expensive states to live in are run by Democrats. 10 out of 10 of the most expensive cities are run by Democrats. So they're trying to say they have the solution, but when they're in control, they're not solving any problems. AI and all that stuff, it's secondary, tertiary things. They're not. The main thing is the economy isn't where people want it to be, and the solution is being promoted as we got it. Democrats have the solution. I think that's a mistake.
1: Yeah, I know. That's just it. If I'm running against a Democrat, I don't run from AI. I'd say, okay, these are the policies I back, these policies I don't back. I wouldn't do what Mike Rogers did. I like him, but I wouldn't. And this is what I do, and this is take a little longer, but this is an adversary that's lasted a while. But I would do this. I would just press every Democrat that I'm running against or for, just tell me what you do. You have a better idea about energy? Really? Solar panels? How's that electric car working out? How about that infrastructure bill? How much have you actually put to work? I thought you were going to lay lines to give farms cable television and connect farm. Do you realize it's all been nothing has been done with the infrastructure bill and the billions of dollars? I think they've been filled in 15 terminals. Hey, what are you going to do about the border? Oh, now you're going to back the border? When have you ever enforced the border or immigration rules? Oh, when it comes to law and order, really, you're better at law and order than this current crop? So in terms of growth, our GDP growth is great. The unemployment numbers are fantastic. The inflation is actually a lower rate than it was when the president took office. Gas prices slightly up. We know exactly the reason why. 20 new trade deals. Could they have done better trade deals than Trump just did? I didn't see any. So that's what I would do the whole time. I'd go, okay, I'm giving you my things to do list. You have to have something that you would do besides not do what I did. That should not be enough. We're going to take a short time out and come back so I have some more time on the other side of the break. You listen to the Brian Kilmeade Show. Don't move.
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4: 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The best 3 hours in radio now starts at noon with me. I'm now part of America's most listened to talk lineup on WOKV, Jacksonville's News and Talk.

0: show like no other. It's Brian Kilmeade.
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2: Jay Hinch has climbed the staircase. He is not going to the mound. He's going to get Justin Verlander's daughter, Genevieve. Of all the pitches he threw from 60 feet 6 inches, the speed at which she ran out to the mound might be the most important thing we've seen today.
3: I gave everything for this. I left home. She's in school and I wasn't there. There's just a level of commitment it takes to be great at something, you know? And I hope she understands. She means the world to me. My family means the world to me. I'm happy that I get the opportunity now to make up for lost time.
4: So Justin Verlander called it a career. And he was probably the best of his generation, or among the best of his generation. Started with the Tigers. He played for the Mets briefly. Mets got rid of him. He still had a lot left. And he called it a career. And at the end, instead of being taken out, he let his manager came out and let his daughter run out. So when he talks about being away, it's not like going to the military, but you are away for 9 months of the year. So you miss the first day of school. You miss all these other things. And then when you play almost longer than, you know, almost everybody else can ever imagine playing, almost two decades, there's a lot of sacrifice there. But I think you really saw a great scene at the end of the regular season, because the Tigers going nowhere. So you saw that. What a great pitcher he was, what a great draft pick, and what a great attitude he had throughout his career. But now the regular season is finally done, and now we're into the postseason. Wild card round first. And, of course, one of the highlights would be, and I think for the whole country and for the game, Yankees-Red Sox, here we go again. The Red Sox had it just incredible. They went from worst to maybe the best team for about a period of 2 months, good enough to finish off in third place behind Tampa, behind the Yankees, but with the third best record in the American League, because the rest of the American League was just god-awful and dead, you know, around 500. We'll see. It's a fresh start all the way around. We'll see who ends up. You know, people are just saying, anybody but the Dodgers, please. Yes. Don't forget, go to BrianKilmeade.com, pre-order my book, United the States. Everybody's talking about it, October 13th. And always watch One Nation Sundays at 10. 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
10: Live team coverage starts now. I'm Michelle Thibodeau. Florida's minimum wage rises to $15 an hour on Wednesday, but critics say it's still too little too late. Advocate Karen Woodall calls it a start.
11: We have a long way to go, but it'll help. We just need to start talking about living wages, because minimum wages were intended to be the floor.
10: The raise is a result of a 2020 constitutional amendment voters passed. Some economists estimate a living wage would be around $48 an hour on average. One person is hurt in a fight at the Cecil Apartments off JTB and Southside Boulevard last night.
12: Officers contacted the involved suspect at a nearby apartment. As officers tried to take him into custody, the suspect resisted, and another person grabbed the police officer to help the suspect. As the officer was fighting with that person, the original suspect escaped into a nearby bedroom and barricaded himself.
10: Zion Dakota reports a canine unit was called in and the suspect surrendered himself. It's unclear what kind of injury he sustained. Sporting Club Jacksonville says vandals caused some damage at one of its fields. In a post on social media, the club says the vandals did about $2,000 in damage to field equipment at Veterans Park. Anyone with information is asked to contact Sporting Jacks. I'm Michelle Thibodeau for 104.5 WOKV.
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0: I'm Action News Jack's First Alert meteorologist Trevor Gibbs, and 8 on the WOKV weather meter for the rest of your Monday. A lot of sunshine this afternoon, but it is warm as temperatures rise into the upper 80s to near 90 degrees. It stays dry, mostly clear tonight with a low temperature comfortable around 65 by early Tuesday morning. Humidity starts to come back Tuesday afternoon. Temperatures still near 90 with an isolated shower on Tuesday, with a few more showers possible Wednesday, but especially Thursday into the weekend, higher chances of showers and storms. From the Action News Jack's First Alert Weather Center, I'm meteorologist Trevor Gibbs.
21: First Alert traffic from the Strata Air Conditioning and Heating Traffic Center.
22: Ocean Way down to the south side on the East Beltway southbound this afternoon. Speed limit drive from the Dames Point Bridge down to JTB. From the WOKV Traffic Center, I'm Brian Middleton.
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10: President Trump says he expects further discussions with Iran this week after rejecting a ceasefire proposal over the weekend. Sporting Jack says vandals caused over $2,000 in damage to one of its fields at Veterans Park in St. Johns County. And a Jacksonville man has been sentenced to 10 years in prison for attempting to meet up with a 13-year-old child for sex. I'm Michelle Thibodeau.
24: Three, two, one, zero. All engine running.

0: Greetings, conversationalists. Welcome. It's Eric Erickson here. The phone number, 877-973-7425. Hello to Tim out in Las Vegas, who saw me at Nora's with my kids the other night listening. Very, very nice. We had a great time. Glad to be back. Got a little under the weather. We got to shoot flamethrowers and machine guns, and it was awesome. SpaceX has launched its Starship, first successful launch. It is now shooting out a version 3 Starlink satellite. Super impressive technology. Congratulations to Elon Musk. Big success for that company. And just 2 years ago, there were a whole lot of people online saying it was impossible. It wasn't going to happen. It couldn't be done. And yet here they came and they did it. We have to begin today with the good news. If I could title this hour of the podcast, the podcast title for this hour would simply be The Good News and the Bad News. And we'll get to the bad news, but we should start with the good news. And the good news, my friends, is that we are clobbering Iran without shots being fired. Now, you should know, Iran is getting desperate. There was an attempted terror attack in Great Britain this weekend, and all signs point to it being Iranian-backed. You should know, and this is insane, but the British have let the would-be terrorists out of jail on bond. That's right. They've been bailed out. They are on the loose in Great Britain. These attackers attempted to attack a British Air Force base where the Americans have launched a series of bomber attacks on Iran. A farmer saw the truck and saw men in masks and turned around, went home, called the cops. The cops showed up and foiled the attack. Allegedly, we were looking at the attackers, but there's no guarantee that's actually the case. It was a farmer, though. And now these individuals have been let out on bail. Great Britain is a failing nation. It is wild. But while all of this is happening, though, I got to tell you, things are actually looking good in the Middle East. Oil exports from the Persian Gulf are almost back to pre-war levels. Iranian exports are blockading. Iran's blockade worked, and Iran isn't going to stand up for this. We put this in the show notes today. If you want to text show to 33777, we get the show notes. And things are actually going great for the United States. This is Chris Wright talking about gas prices. You should know, big diesel refinery up in Illinois that got flooded a while back is now fully operational again, pumping out diesel. This is the Secretary of Energy.
1: Basically, we got to start with what everyone is talking about, which is the cost of fuel right now, right? People don't necessarily appreciate all that goes into it, but they just know that when they go to the gas pump, they're paying more for gas right now than maybe they were a year ago. Now, it is still under the $5 a gallon high we saw under the Biden administration. How can you explain to people when relief is coming and where they're going to see it?
2: President Trump, both of his terms, all in on energy addition, growing American oil production, growing American natural gas production, growing American refinery production. But yet we've got two large crises in the world today. One, the Russia-Ukraine war. Ukraine has just devastated Russian refining capacity. And of course, the conflict in the Middle East has also interrupted flows. This has pushed up gasoline prices, pushed up diesel prices. Any progress in either one of these conflicts will bring downward pressure on prices. We're also doing everything we can in the administration to grow America's refinery throughput. The biggest problem right now with gasoline and diesel prices is refineries, because the Russian refineries are devastated, like 40% down from where they were before. We've lost some capacity in the Middle East that's not bringing products to market. During the Biden administration, they celebrated closing over a dozen United States refineries, and Governor Gavin Newsom in California in the last 12 months forced the closure of two more refineries. It's that missing refining capacity is what's given that extra boost to prices. And we're working to build the first new refinery in the United States in decades.
0: That new refinery being built in the United States is being built by Rick Jackson, the Republican gubernatorial candidate in Georgia, and some of his investors. It's going to be in Texas, and it should be set up to refine sweet crude so we can define domestically what we produced. Now, that kind of lays it out. Chris Wright is probably one of the best spokesmen on energy out there. Super smart guy. Iran's foreign minister was on Meet the Press this weekend, had this to say.
3: Are you preparing for this war to resume?
4: We are fully prepared for the time for the war to be resumed. And I repeat, we stand firm in the face of any new aggression, even if it comes to a doomsday war. But at the same time, we are ready, we stand ready for diplomacy. It is up to President Trump to choose. He wanted unconditional surrender in the previous war in 2 days, and now it's 8 months that they are fighting with no result. A new aggression would be certainly the same. We are fully prepared for that.
0: They're prepared for the war, but they're making demands the president says they're not going to take. This is Julia Benbrook from CNN. The president rejecting what Iran wants.
5: President Donald Trump says he has rejected Iran's latest proposal, calling it unacceptable. Now, the details of what is in the proposal are scarce, but Iran's foreign minister said that it did nothing more than what was in the Memorandum of Understanding, the agreement signed by both the United States and Iran back in June, but that was scrapped shortly thereafter. This recent proposal, Iran says, would have led to the reopening of the Strait of Hormuz in exchange for some of its longstanding demands of the United States.
0: Yeah, Iran is just, it's begging to get out of the deal. We're starting to have serious impact on. This is the UN ambassador, Mike Waltz.
6: And joining me right now is the U.S. ambassador to the United Nations, former Congressman Mike Waltz. Thank you so much for joining us, Ambassador. So this deal with Iran that Iran proposed that the president has rejected, it included reopening the Strait of Hormuz and resuming talks over Iran's nuclear program in exchange for the U.S. lifting its naval blockade against Iran and ending economic penalties. What specifically did the president object to in this proposal?
7: Well, Jake, as you mentioned, they were asking for everything up front. They were asking for relief from billions and billions of sanctions that are going into place as Operation Economic Fury, but also, Jake, importantly, snapback sanctions from the United Nations that have been in place for many years because Iran has violated over and over again a number of issues related to its nuclear program. They were also asking for access to billions in frozen assets that have also been frozen because of those violations. So the bottom line is they were asking for everything up front with a promise that they would then talk. And I'll remind everyone, once we got to the MOU from just a few months ago, the Iranians immediately violated it by attacking international shipping in violation of international law. And
0: that's Mike Waltz, UN ambassador, talking to Jake Tapper, and this is an interview that Donald Trump did.
8: If you look at their economy, it's gone. They have no economy. The value of their money is, as they say, valueless. We have inflation. They have inflation now of close to 300%. I heard 318% as of this morning, 300, meaning their money shot, their economy shot, their military shot. They're in trouble.
9: Yeah. Are strikes before midterms still on the table for you?
8: I don't want to say that.
9: Okay.
8: I don't want to say that. I mean,
0: that's the president. Now, here's the thing. This is really good news for the president, and he deserves a lot of credit for this. The Wall Street Journal had a piece out this weekend. If you got the morning email from me, the Wall Street Journal, I got the link in there. Treasury officials have been meeting with 50 different countries shutting down Iran's economy. Oman has now banned one of Iran's major air forces. It's tied, or airlines, tied to the Iran Revolutionary Guard Corps. Every Middle Eastern country now with U.S. relations is blocking every Iranian airline. The United Arab Emirates has now shut down access to Bank Mile, Iran's largest commercial bank. Turkey has also canceled all their flights and shut down the bank. Azerbaijan and Georgia have shut them down, and Britain will not renew waivers for Iranian banks in London, shutting Iran out of all Western banks. Even China says it's cracking down. We don't believe China. Robin Brooks is a noted global economist and writes this: media coverage of U.S. sanctions on Iran and the naval blockade are unrelentingly negative. The standard narrative goes that we've already sanctioned Iran massively, so what good will a few more do? This is nonsense. After Russia's invasion of Ukraine, I learned that the mainstream media bashes economic warfare no matter what. I'm a proponent of sanctions and pushed for a naval blockade of Iran back in March. Let's set the record straight on this. This week's raft of measures from the U.S. Treasury is an important step in the right direction. There's much hand-wringing over China's role, but now the UAE has suspended all trade with Iran, and Turkey has now come in the crosshairs and folded as well. Basically, what this guy points out is that Iran has largely protected its upper income classes for some time because of flow-throughs from foreign banks, and those flow-throughs are now cut off. So even the wealthy people in Iran who support the Iranian regime are now getting crushed for the first time. In fact, far more aggressively. The Wall Street Journal reports that the United States, even after 2010, never as aggressively pushed the sanctions regime with Iran. They always gave Iran wiggle room, and the president at this point is giving Iran no wiggle room at all. And the results is that the Iranian elite are now feeling pain where in the past they've been able to protect themselves from the pain. And the Iranians are now running to the table begging for a deal, begging for something to happen. Unemployment is spiking among Iran's young people. Shortages are pushing the country to hyperinflation. The president of Iran is conceding the economic damage this week is being felt across Iran. And so suddenly we have a would-be terror attack in Great Britain. The president was asked about that terror attack. This is what the president said.
10: The arrest in the UK was fantastic. Working with Britain, it was an amazing job. We had them under investigation. They were looking to do big damage to our port. We had them under view for a long time, and we got them.
0: That's the president, and yeah, we were able to catch these guys. He said they were under review. Maybe it wasn't the farmer. Maybe it was. One way or the other, what we know is that U.S. defense official confirms 22 million barrels of oil passed through the Strait of Hormuz on Friday night, the most since the war began. ExxonMobil's refinery in Joliet, Illinois is back online, and Iran has completely lost control of this. You'll see this in the show notes today. The key development has become the UAE's complete refusal now to do any business or trade, including financial trade, with Iran, something that even during the war they maintained they would still do, and now they've shut it down. This is staggering for the president. This is a foreign policy and military success by the president. This is very good news for the president. Very good news. The problem for Republicans is this. It's not going to translate into the polling because people are feeling the gas prices at home and more Republicans believe doom is coming for them. I'm actually more optimistic. Maybe I'm the Jim Cramer of politics here, saying things are they're going to be bad, just not as bad. So where do you put your finger on the bad? That's the thing we got to deal with when we come back here, because we're having staggering success in the Middle East. The president's foreign policy and pressure on Iran is paying off in ways that people did not believe it would pay off. And concurrent to all of that, here at home, as doom approaches for Iran in the Middle East, doom approaches the GOP here for 10 to 15 days now. The amount of oil coming out of the Persian Gulf has gone up every single day. Iran claims it is hitting ships. There have been no reported ships hit in the Middle East. Iran still thinks it can do an in-run around the president and the administration by going to the media and claiming it's a disaster. And more the media is being tipped off to the fact that it's not a disaster, that things are actually going okay. The tide has turned in the Middle East in our favor, and the president deserves a ton of credit for that.
11: Have something to say?
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11: Call the show. 1-877-97-ERIC. 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Now Jacksonville's news and talk with the three big things you need to know.
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14: Microsoft co-founder Bill Gates says AI development needs federal regulation. One man is hospitalized with multiple gunshot wounds after a shooting at a Westside home. And a new UNF poll found more Floridians are concerned about property insurance rather than property taxes. I'm Michelle Thibodeau.
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16: Welcome, Mike Lester. Mike is a fiduciary financial advisor and the founder of Talon. Mike, let's get into annuities today. What questions do you think are most important to ask before buying an annuity?
17: It's so specific to fixed indexed annuities, all right? So I'm going to want to know, how am I going to make money? That's, I think, the number one thing. When you look at the fixed indexed annuity, and they say, well, you get participation in the market. Say, okay, well, how much participation? Then it starts to get confusing. So you need to know, how are you going to make money? So what is my participation rate, and what am I participating in? And when I say participating in, it's different. So the insurance companies come up with their own investments. So the simplest thing would be if you could just invest in the S&P 500, because it wouldn't be necessarily tied to the insurance company. It would be the S&P 500. And just that, let's just say they'd give you 50% participation on that. Okay, great. That would mean if the S&P's up 10%, you make 5. Okay. But then I would ask, what is the minimum participation rate? What does the insurance company have the right to reduce my participation rate to? Because they play games inside the contracts. They'll say, well, our current participation rate is 50% of what the index does, but we reserve the right to lower it to a minimum. So if that minimum is 10%, which it might be, then that becomes a problem. So if on year one you got 50% of it, because they wanted to get more people into that contract, but then they changed it to 10%. Now, if the S&P is up 10%, you only get 1. So you need to know, how do you make money in the contract, and then how can the insurance company change that? The next thing you're going to need to know that's really, really important is, how does the guaranteed income work if they're offering me that? And how does that guaranteed income affect how much your beneficiaries are going to get? That's probably the biggest disconnect that we see in these contracts, Cheryl, is people believe that they're going to have growth, they're going to have income, and their beneficiaries are going to receive the majority, if not all, of what they originally put into the account. And what people don't realize is that that's not the case. You're almost always not participating enough in gains. It would be accurate to say you can't lose money in the market, but you're not getting enough of a gain. When you take income or distributions, they're almost always reducing your principal, and your beneficiaries are almost always going to get hurt. It's important to understand the difference between what they're telling you is going to happen and what the real truth is about these accounts. You know, they get paid big commissions to sell them. They go on fancy trips around the world if they sell enough of them. And at the end of the day, that money has to come from somewhere, and it's out of the pockets of people retired or close to it.
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0: Welcome back. It is Eric Erickson here across the United States. The phone number 877-973-7425. If you didn't hear, the Americans won the President's Cup this weekend. Big golf tournament. Some real classy work from Scottie Scheffler. This is the American coach.
2: And one last shout out, Donald Trump, President Trump. He told me I was going to bring some energy today for you guys. You guys need it. And I told him if we did this, he gets all the credit. So thank you, President Trump.
0: Yeah, the president showed up. You know, there were rumors that he wanted a 15-minute speech. He showed up, was given the microphone, and said, I don't want to have a speech. I want to watch golf, have fun, and moved on. There was a moment of just real class at the President's Cup. Scottie Scheffler and his opponent were on a hole. Echeverria is the, it was the guy he was against, Nico Echeverria. And as he was in his backswing, a fan in the crowd yelled, "Go Scottie," extremely loud, distracted Scottie Scheffler's opponent as he was swinging. The guy was furious, as Echeverria was, and Scottie Scheffler took up for him and conceded the hole, saying it was otherwise would have been bad sportsmanship. It was actually a great round, and Scheffler wound up winning up two, gave the Americans their third point of the day. But it was super classy by Scottie Scheffler. The fan intentionally was trying to throw Scottie Scheffler's opponent off his game, and Scheffler wasn't having it. Yelled at the fans, said there's no place for that. This was at a moment where all the fans were told to be absolutely quiet. This guy completely tried to throw Nico Echeverria off his game. So Scottie Scheffler stood up and defended. It was good for Scottie Scheffler. Now, would he have done it if he was behind? That's what people are saying today. Probably so. Scottie Scheffler's a stand-up guy. And the Americans wound up winning the President's Cup. They had fallen so far behind, they were expected to lose it, and they rallied and came back. Great game. Good football games yesterday, too. 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
25: I'm Michelle Thibodeau. A new UNF public opinion poll found that Floridians are more concerned about property insurance than they are property taxes.
26: The poll found 63% of Floridians are more concerned about property insurance, while 36% are more concerned about property taxes. 1% said they didn't know. On top of that, when asked who benefited more from insurance reforms, the poll found that 69% said the insurance industry did, 16% said consumers, and 9% said trial lawyers.
25: That's Madison Foglio. A Jacksonville man who tried to meet a child for sex is now headed to federal prison.
3: Adias Francis was sentenced to 10 years. The Justice Department says that he was talking to an undercover agent who he thought was a 13-year-old girl. He was arrested in March and pleaded guilty in May.
25: That's Chandler Morgan. Tomorrow is National Coffee Day, which means millions of Americans will celebrate the same way they start every morning by searching for coffee before they can think clearly.
4: 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I'm Monica Nelson.
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4: I'm Action News Jack's First Alert meteorologist Trevor Gibbs, and 8 on the WOKV weather meter for the rest of your Monday. A lot of sunshine this afternoon, but it is warm as temperatures rise into the upper 80s to near 90 degrees. It stays dry, mostly clear tonight with a low temperature comfortable around 65 by early Tuesday morning. Humidity starts to come back Tuesday afternoon. Temperatures still near 90 with an isolated shower on Tuesday, with a few more showers possible Wednesday, but especially Thursday into the weekend, higher chances of showers and storms. From the Action News Jack's First Alert Weather Center, I'm meteorologist Trevor Gibbs.
3: First Alert traffic from the Strata Air Conditioning and Heating Traffic Center.
5: Watch out for a couple of stalled vehicles on I-10 eastbound this afternoon. The first is at I-95 heading north, and the others on the West Beltway northbound ramp. From the WOKB Traffic Center, I'm Brian Middleton.
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7: President Trump says he expects further discussions with Iran this week after rejecting a ceasefire proposal over the weekend. Sporting Jack says vandals caused over $2,000 in damage to one of its fields at Veterans Park in St. Johns County. And a Jacksonville man has been sentenced to 10 years in prison for attempting to meet up with a 13-year-old child for sex. I'm Michelle Thibodeau.
8: Greetings, conversationalists. Glad to have you with me. The phone number is 877-973-7425. I am delighted that you could be with me. I hope you had a great weekend. We did. We went to Las Vegas, took the kids out there, met a number of listeners, a couple of whom listen on the WSB radio app, my flagship station, live in Las Vegas, some who listen in Las Vegas. They found me, and I'm always stunned to be recognized, particularly in a place like Las Vegas, where, not regularly on TV, but, on the radio, and yet people either hear the voice or they see me and they recognize me. It was a good time. We got to talk about the bad news now. I started with the good news. It was my intention to start with good news. And I know people are going to attack me for the bad news. And I gotta tell you, I'm still not at the point where I believe the nightmare scenarios for the GOP. I keep hearing more and more about these nightmare scenarios that the GOP is going to get wiped out, that it's going to be a bloodbath, and I don't believe it. Now, let me clarify by that. I don't believe the GOP is going to win. I think the House is gone. It is a foregone conclusion that the House of Representatives is gone. But I think the GOP can keep the Senate. And I'm still not there. There are a lot of people now who think the GOP is going to lose a massive number of Senate seats that they shouldn't lose. You've got my buddy Mark Halperin out there saying that the freakout extends to Mississippi and to South Carolina and to Kansas. And I don't believe that's the case. And here's why. As a student of history, if you go back to 2020 and you look in 2020, the Republicans had the freakouts about the exact same things. It was Kansas. It was South Carolina. It was Texas. It was Iowa. It was Ohio. All of those same races in those same places had a massive freakout, and ultimately Republicans came home. You know the number one problem Republicans have right now? The number one problem Republicans have in the midterm election is not independent voters. They've already lost the independent voters. Republicans are not getting the independent voters back.

0: this year. The number one problem Republicans have is they've lost Republican voters. The Republican voters are not voting Democrat. The Republican voters are staying home. I have heard from Republicans in Texas and in Georgia. I've heard from Republicans strategists in Ohio and Michigan. I've heard from Republican strategists in Iowa and Kansas and Florida. I've heard it all over the nation. It is the same story. Republicans are mad at Donald Trump. They don't like the Democrats. They're not going to go vote Democrat. But they're not going to turn up. They are not happy with the GOP right now. They're mad about gas prices. And I will tell you, one of the key issues with Republicans right now is Republicans are mad about corruption. Donald Trump Jr. and his new bride confirmed that a Russian oligarch gave them a big gift covering a portion of their wedding. That Russian oligarch is allegedly tied to Vladimir Putin kidnapping Ukrainian children. And also, Trump Jr. and his wife have not known that guy for a long time. The corruption from this White House and this family is alienating Republican voters who for 4 years stood on their high horse and told everyone just how corrupt the Biden crime family was. And now the Trump family has taken a hold my beer approach to corruption. And a lot of Republicans are furious about that corruption. And on top of that, you got the Ken Paxton problem in Texas. You have the Mike Collins problem in Georgia. You have some terrible Republican candidates. Beau French in Texas now. CNN has done some great exposés on Abdul El-Sayed in Michigan and James Tallarico in Texas. They've turned their sights on Beau French, the Republican in Texas, running for the Railroad Commission, which ironically oversees oil and gas in Texas. And this guy has been calling for the execution of Democrats for about 6 months in some pretty unhinged posts. This is the guy that Karl Rove says, I can't bring myself to vote for him. This is the guy who saw University of Texas students in celebrating University of Texas's win over Ohio and decided there were too many Indian kids in the picture. Republicans pick some clunkers. The good news for the GOP is that Democrats have picked some clunkers as well. Troy Jackson in Maine is a clunker. Abdul El-Sayed in Michigan is a clunker. Trafalgar, which I am not a big fan of Trafalgar's polling in that in 2022, Trafalgar skewed the polling so much for the GOP, it made it look like the Republican wave was still there when it had dissipated, and all the media polling caught that the Republican wave had dissipated. And Trafalgar was like, no, it's still there. It's still there. No, it wasn't. Trafalgar's polls were wrong. But this year, Trafalgar's got a round of polling. And midterm election polling can be pretty good. And the Trafalgar polling shows that the Republicans are within 2 in Michigan. Interestingly enough, my buddy Patrick Graffiti from Echelon Insights points out that Michigan is one of the 3 states where Republicans are regularly undercounted in the vote. If it's a 2-point race, that means Mike Rogers probably is beating Abdul El-Sayed, who, by the way, is scrambling now to get black voters to turn out for him. Just as Republican voters around the country are not turning out for Republicans, black voters are not turning out for Abdul El-Sayed. And in Texas, James Tallarico is having problems getting black voters to turn out for him. That's a real problem out there. This is David Chalane on CNN talking about the Democratic problem that's getting little notice.
1: And the whole show talking about that, but I'll spare everyone with my delight. David Chalane, you look at the headwinds that the president and his party are facing right now. This is a presidential approval rating in fall of a midterm election cycle. Trump is down at 33%, all the way at the bottom. Oh, now it's 27%, I should say.
2: That's on the economy.
1: Oh, that's on the economy. Yeah, so we have multiple ones. One is here on the economy at 27%, a big reason why he is now the lowest of any sitting president that we have. There's of all the presidents from presidential approval rating in fall at this time. How big of a drag is he for the rest of his party at this moment?
2: I mean, a really big drag. And I mean, you look at that chart there, you see he's like 11 points below where Joe Biden was in the 2022 midterms, where they lost the House nonetheless. And they did better, you know, than people thought for a midterm year for a president. What happened to the Democrats that year? But that he's 11 points below that. He is below where he was in 2018. And obviously, he lost 40 seats then. Here's the biggest difference. It's the first chart you showed. The game changer here is the economy. Back in 2018, Donald Trump was unpopular himself, but the country was still giving him credit on the economy. They were largely with him, or at least evenly split. So that was a strong suit he could play on the economy, which, you know, is obviously always a top issue for voters. It is even more of a top issue for voters now, and the country has turned away from Trump on the economy. They think his policies are not working for them. That is the biggest difference as to why this environment is even more negative, I think, for Republicans, even though they may not lose as many seats because of the map. It's more negative for Republicans than it was 8 years ago.
3: And Manu, I know you're hearing the same thing as you talk to Republican candidates and their camps. What they tell me.
0: Yeah, it's the economy right now. It is. But here's the thing. The Democrats themselves, they don't have a winning message. The Democrats' message right now is all about Trump. So, you know, I wrote this morning. The Democrats are undoubtedly going to overplay their hand and be convinced that this is an endorsement of the Democrats, when really it's not an endorsement of the Democrats. It's a frustration over the economy. I was on my flagship station this morning with my buddy Mark Ehrman. I pointed this out, that there are still a lot of people out there who defend the tariffs, who say the tariffs are working. The tariffs are doing things other than what they're actually doing, none of which is good. For you who believe the tariffs are a good thing, here's the problem. The tariffs, remember Liberation Day, it was President Trump's signature economic initiative. His signature economic initiative. And things got worse over time. So you may say the tariffs are helping. In fact, I see some people online say, man, it would be so much worse but for the tariffs. Okay, except Americans remember Liberation Day and they remember the tariffs, and they connect the tariffs to that's his signature initiative. And because it's his signature initiative, the American public connects the tariffs to the economic problems. You can say, well, things would be worse but for the tariffs, except Americans believe they're bad now, and so they tie them to the tariffs. The tariffs and the war are the two big things people think about the president, and neither one are popular right now. The president is actually doing very good in the Middle East. The president is doing very, very good in dealing with Iran. The things are going exactly the way the president wants them to go, but he's not getting credit for it because people are mad overall. And this is going to have cascading consequences for the GOP. In fact, frankly, the way people talk about this right now is that the Republicans are headed for a midterm election that is worse than 2006. I've talked to a number of Republican analysts who say it's going to be worse than 2006. That was the infamous surge midterm where people were dissatisfied with the war in Iraq, really mad at George W. Bush. The economy was tanking, and they rose Nancy Pelosi into the speaker's chair. And the Republicans right now are saying this is going to be worse than that. I don't believe it, y'all. I don't believe it for a couple of reasons. One, the Republicans have a redistricting advantage they didn't have in 2006. Two, I think the polling overstates the Democrats by about 2 percentage points. And if that's the case, then the generic average for the Democrat taking over Congress is actually 6, not 8 points. That's enough to take the House, but not take the Senate. I also think that Republicans ultimately will turn out because the Democrats are nut jobs. And I ultimately think that while the Republicans lose the House, I don't think they're going to lose. I think they're going to lose Senate seats. I just don't think they're going to lose control of the Senate. So bad, but not disaster. And so many Republicans out there right now are predicting disaster. I don't think it's going to be as bad. It's going to be bad, just not as bad. It's not going to be good. I'm running into some Republicans online who think, no, the GOP is going to actually gain seats. You're delusional cheerleaders if you believe that. This is Mark Short on Meet the Press.
4: Races towards Democrats. What do you make of this climate right now?
5: Well, look, we knew it was going to be a difficult environment, that there are a lot of headwinds. Americans prefer divided government anyhow. But at the end of the day, I don't think the White House is doing congressional Republicans any favors. I think that Trump was elected in part because of high inflation under the previous regime and to address affordability. And we've learned that the populist economics isn't working. And I think that one of our better opportunities, I think one of the reasons that the some of the gains will be limited on the Democrat side is because they've nominated so many socialist far-left candidates. But, Kristen, it's harder to make that case when this week alone the president goes to New York and embraces and lavishes Mamdani with praise. Mm-hmm. You roll out the red carpet for a communist regime, as you point out in your interview, that has been helping to provide Iran with intelligence that's used against American soldiers, sailors, and airmen. And then this week it got less coverage as the White House invited Putin to come to America for the G20 summit when he was kicked out after the invasion of Crimea. So if we're saying, look at how radical the socialists are, this week doesn't really help that messaging.
0: It doesn't help the messaging. There are problems for the GOP. I do not believe doom is upon us. I don't. I do think it's not going to be good. I would just tell you that Republicans always fall into mass hysteria about this time in an election, and don't believe the hysteria. If you are a Republican, I would encourage you to go vote, and you may have some candidates you can't stomach, like a Beau Fringe in Texas or a Ken Paxton in Texas. Notice how both of these people are in Texas. I'm afraid the Texas GOP is becoming like the Arizona GOP, where they're more interested in purity contests than actually persuading independent voters, and they wind up losing the state to the Democrats, not because the Democrats are acceptable, but because the Republicans are so unacceptable. The Republican Party in Texas has lost its mind. And they've now put multiple seats in jeopardy that were easily winnable seats, including a Senate seat where Ken Paxton can still win. But the amount of money, as I told you, that was going to have to pour into Texas to save Paxton is being deprived in other seats where the GOP could pick up more. The Republicans, just some of them didn't play their hand well. Mike Collins in Georgia, the National Republicans, have bailed on him. No more money coming to Georgia nationally to help Mike Collins. They've given up. Same with Michael Watley in North Carolina. It's two seats. The GOP could win. They're now not going to win because of the quality of the candidates, one of which, Michael Watley, was handpicked by the president. This is bad news for the GOP. The good news on this front for the GOP is that it's not a determining factor for 2028. Keep in mind, in 2010, Democrats suddenly expected Barack Obama to be wiped out in 2012, and he got reelected. You can't look at 2026, see a GOP wipeout, and think it means 2028 is going to be wiped out, because the Democrats, they're going to treat what happens this year as an affirmation of them as opposed to a rejection of the president, and they're going to overplay their hand. Now, we got to move on. We got a lot of other stuff to cover, including agentic banking, whatever that is, and the Pope in France. Yeah, we do have to talk about it. First, I need to remind you, if you text SHOW to 33777, you can get tickets to the Not Safe Radio Show. 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
0: I'll play you this. This is Elon Musk talking about Starlink.
20: So the V3 satellite is a gigantic, and you can look it up on the internet. It's 10 to 20 times more capable than V2. It's a very big satellite. In fact, it can only be launched on Starship. It's too big to be launched on any other rocket on Earth. So Starship has a 30-foot diameter cargo bay. The V3 satellites are, they're about 7 meters, so about 22-23 feet wide. So very, very big. The size of a small bus, essentially.
0: And they've been successfully launched on Starship today, speeding up Starlink. I was on Delta, flying back yesterday from Las Vegas. And I got to tell you, I love Delta Airlines, and they have the worst internet of any commercial flight. It's not a coincidence that everybody else is switching to Starlink, and Delta's still using T-Mobile, and it sucks. It's no better than that Go-Go in-flight they used to have. Completely unreliable, particularly when you're over the Rocky Mountains, as opposed to Starlink that's reliable over the Pacific Ocean. 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
8: I'm Michelle Thibodeau. Florida's minimum wage rises to $15 an hour on Wednesday, but critics say it's still too little too late. Advocate Karen Woodall calls it a start.
25: We have a long way to go, but it'll help. We just need to start talking about living wages, because minimum wages were intended to be the floor.
8: The raise is a result of a 2020 constitutional amendment voters passed. Some economists estimate a living wage would be around $48 an hour on average. One person is hurt in a fight at the Cecil Apartments off JTB and Southside Boulevard last night.
26: Officers contacted the involved suspect at a nearby apartment. As officers tried to take him into custody, the suspect resisted, and another person grabbed the police officer to help the suspect. As the officer was fighting with that person, the original suspect escaped into a nearby bedroom and barricaded himself.
8: Zion Dakota reports a canine unit was called in and the suspect surrendered himself. It's unclear what kind of injury he sustained. Sporting Club Jacksonville says vandals caused some damage at one of its fields. In a post on social media, the club says the vandals did about $2,000 in damage to field equipment at Veterans Park. Anyone with information is asked to contact Sporting Jacks. I'm Michelle Thibodeau for 104.5 WOKV.
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1: I'm Action News Jack's First Alert meteorologist Trevor Gibbs, and 8 on the WOKV weather meter for the rest of your Monday. A lot of sunshine this afternoon, but it is warm as temperatures rise into the upper 80s to near 90 degrees. It stays dry, mostly clear tonight with a low temperature comfortable around 65 by early Tuesday morning. Humidity starts to come back Tuesday afternoon. Temperatures still near 90 with an isolated shower on Tuesday, with a few more showers possible Wednesday, but especially Thursday into the weekend, higher chances of showers and storms. From the Action News Jack's First Alert Weather Center, I'm meteorologist Trevor Gibbs.
0: First Alert traffic from the Strata Air Conditioning and Heating Traffic Center.
2: Tracking your ride east Beltway southbound this afternoon. Watch out for a crash at Pulaski blocking the right lane. And on the west Beltway northbound, a broken down car as you're getting onto the Buckman Bridge is over on the right shoulder. From the WOKB Traffic Center, I'm Brian Middleton.
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4: President Trump says he expects further discussions with Iran this week after rejecting a ceasefire proposal over the weekend. Sporting Jack says vandals caused over $2,000 in damage to one of its fields at Veterans Park in St. Johns County. And a Jacksonville man has been sentenced to 10 years in prison for attempting to meet up with a 13-year-old child for sex. I'm Michelle Thibodeau.
5: 3, 2, 1, 0. All engine running.

0: It is Eric Erickson, and I am so delighted to have you with me. The phone number is 877-973-7425 if you want to be on the program. What the heck is agentic banking? It is the latest fear on Wall Street. In fact, I see them talking about it on TV right now. This is so timely. They're talking about it on the networks. Agentic banking. I am trying to be real honest here, trying not to talk as much about AI because it's a huge topic, but I got a sense that I have been spending way too much time on AI stuff with you guys, probably more than you care. But this one is new, and again, I've got the TV screens up, and multiple networks are talking about agentic banking and Apollo Global. Apollo Global is a private equity group, and they're warning that this could be trouble for banks. So, let's just pause for a moment. One of the interesting side effects of technology in the last 50 years is how more and more technology has actually made things cheaper for you. Just think about it for a minute. Just think about this. Right now, you can get on Amazon and you can order not just books, you can order all sorts of stuff and have it delivered to your house in many cases the next day or within 2 days. You never have to go to the grocery store. Never have to do it. Last night, my kids and I got home from Las Vegas and we were all tired and the grocery shopping needed to be done. And instead of going to the grocery store, my wife's like, you know what? Yeah, I know you don't like it, but just let's do Instacart and the groceries delivered to our house. Made it more convenient. So that was a little more expensive, but it was certainly convenient. Technology can make things convenient for you, can make things cheaper for you. Yes, it is true. The local mom and pop shop might have gone out of business because of Amazon, but also because of Walmart. And now Walmart's prices have had to come down to keep you going to the store or going online to compete with Amazon. You have benefited. These technology increases and these technological advances in society, though everyone freaks out about them, remember all the freakouts about Amazon putting people out of business. And now we've got the freakout over AI, and the new freakout is coming from companies. So Meta has out a new AI client called Muse. And I have been using Muse. You know, Claude is my preferred, but Muse does stuff that Claude does not do. You can give Muse access to your bank accounts. I have done that, and to my computer. Now, it's read-only. That means it can't make adjustments to your bank account, but here's what Muse can do and what Muse did for me yesterday. Muse discovered that I have three separate Spotify subscriptions. Apparently, I've got a family subscription for my family, but my wife and daughter both got separate subscriptions for themselves, even though I've got the family plan. So it went in and wiped out subscriptions, saving me money. It also realized that I have subscription plans to TV services we don't use, Peacock being one of them, and got rid of that for me yesterday. It saved me a couple months. It has come up with other recommendations on things to save me money for, and this is where Apollo is warning about agentic banking. Here's the problem. There are banks out there that exist because of inertia. They put you in a checking account or a savings account that offers barely any interest. Meanwhile, there's a money market account out there earning 3-4% interest, maybe 5% interest. And what agentic banking is they're going to be able to figure out for you where to save you money, these AI agents are, and they're going to do it for you. You won't have to go into your bank and transfer all of your money to a new bank and close your bank account. The AI will do it for you. Or it will give you recommendations, and AI will give you recommendation and say, hey, why don't you move money into this account because you're going to get 4% interest, and right now you're getting 1/10 of 1% interest on this account. And you're going to be making more money. But this is where the warning comes in. The warning is the bank is going to lose money. See, what the bank does is it puts your money in accounts, and then the bank lends your money to other people. They've always got to have reserves in case you got to cash out. They got to be able to get your money back. But essentially what's going on here is the banks are using your money to lend to people based on your deposits. So there is a guy who works for Apollo Global Management. His name is Torsten Slok. He says that AI agents such as Meta's Muse are empowered to make common sense money moves, such as moving your cash from a checking account to a high-yield savings account. If every household uses AI agents to optimize the return on their cash balances, banks could lose a large share of the cheap deposits they rely on to make loans, which would be a problem for the entire financial system. Yahoo Finance's David Hollerith recently detailed Wall Street is already aware that AI agents could help consumers get a better deal on their cash. We see deposit sorting, frictionless movement of excess liquidity to higher yielding alternatives as a real threat to industry net interest margins, says Bank of America analyst Ibrahim Poonawala wrote on a Thursday to a note to clients. Agentic assistants are potentially an entirely new frontier for consumers, and personal finance is seen as a clear opportunity area. Every single one of you listening right now, myself included, relies a lot on inertia. Don't you? I know I do. I just leave things alone. Like my wife, so you know, I've got an Old Glory bank account, but our primary bank account is still Bank of America. It's Bank of America because it's the account my wife has had since she was 6 years old. It's the bank account I moved into when we got married. Put my name on the account. We don't do this. By the way, I think it's a terrible, terrible habit in marriage for you and your spouse to have separate bank accounts. You're in this together. You should combine your bank account. And we did. And our bills are paid through the Bank of America account. Most of them, not all of them. Some go through Old Glory. But I would not know how to begin to unravel from Bank of America. I wouldn't know how to. So many of our bills are just automatically paid. We don't even get bills in the mail anymore. They're just all electronic. And it goes to Bank of America. Bank of America pays them. I wouldn't begin to know how to undo that. But you know what? Muse mapped it out for me yesterday as an experiment. And Muse could help me do it. And help you do it. It can save you money. What's so interesting here to me in this entire story is that the banks are the losers. When you go to any town in America, when you like I was out in Oklahoma City, was out in Tulsa, or here in Macon, Georgia, where I live, all the big buildings in towns, they're bank buildings. Go to Atlanta. Truist used to be the SunTrust building. Truist has a great bank. You got a Bank of America tower in Atlanta. All the big buildings are the banks. The banks make the money. And the banks, you never get a bet against the house, never get a bet against the bank. And the banks lend money by giving you a checking account with a paltry percentage point of savings. And then your money is loaned out to others. And the banks charge them a large amount of interest. And the banks make money, but you don't make very much money. And so my agent saying, hey, you've got money in a savings account with barely any interest. And if you move it to this money yield account, you could be making three times as much interest. You should do it. You want me to help. And it works. It works. I like the idea. And time and time again, technology winds up benefiting you and me. Time and time again, technology lowers prices for you and me. I haven't bought toilet paper at the grocery store in years, or paper towels for that matter. And I use a lot of paper towels. I haven't bought soap from the grocery store in a while. I have medicines now that come through internet pharmacies. And it saves me money, and I don't have to leave the house. I'm kind of a big fan of the internet. I'm a big fan of Amazon. I like the fact that, for example, this weekend, I poured my entire year's worth of bank statements into Claude and said, Claude, can you show me all of my monthly recurring expenditures so I can see which ones I can cancel and save some money? And I competed it against Muse, and they came up with the same things. The difference was that Muse was able to how to navigate Spotify to cancel stuff. If you know how to use it, it comes in handy. What's so interesting is that back in the late 90s, early 2000s, during the dot-com bubble, analysts began to warn that brick-and-mortar stores were going to have a hard time competing against the dot-com era giants like Amazon. And they were right, by the way. There are a number of businesses that went out of business. And you know, it kind of makes me sad. Local stores for furniture, local stores for cooking supplies, kitchen supplies. A lot of local stores for a lot of local bookstores. Bookstores, interestingly enough, kind of rebranded and regrouped. And bookstores became also coffee shops. They became gathering places for their community. And a lot of local bookshops survived. The Barnes & Noble is a success story in this. Barnes & Noble not only has an online branch that competes against Amazon, but Barnes & Noble, local Barnes & Nobles have become a meeting place now. They encourage people to come in and hang out. They have toys for the kids to play with. They have a coffee shop. They've been able to become a destination. My family goes to our local Barnes & Nobles pretty regularly, not just to buy books, but to browse, to hang out. My kids want to buy Legos and movies, and then you get it all at Barnes & Nobles now in a way you not used to not. They had to adapt to the internet. Others have not been able to adapt so well. Some companies have gone completely out of business, couldn't keep up. And now AI and technology are finally coming for the banks. I don't think it's a bad thing at all that AI is coming for the banks to empower you to find a better bank. Maybe you like your bank. I like Old Glory Bank. I really do. They actually are my bank. But some people don't like their bank. And some people, you might be able to find better interest rates. I had my AI agent the other day go through all of my investments and say, what could I be doing better? What should I move around? And it prepared a list of questions for me to ask my money manager. It's becoming handy. Handy enough that the big guns on Wall Street are now beginning to sound the alarm that consumers might get too much power from AI, that consumers might be able to make more money because of AI, that consumers might be able to finally beat the bank because of AI. And they're sounding the alarm. Think about that. They're sounding the alarm that you might be empowered to make more money and the bank make less money. That, to me, sounds like a pretty good deal.
1: Those who love him, listen to find out what he's going to say next. Those who disagree with him, also listen to see what he's going to say next. It's the Eric Erickson Show. 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
3: Microsoft co-founder Bill Gates says AI development needs federal regulation. One man is hospitalized with multiple gunshot wounds after a shooting at a Westside home. And a new UNF poll found more Floridians are concerned about property insurance rather than property taxes. I'm Michelle Thibodeau.
1: Eric Erickson has two chances for you to win with the payroll payout just after noon and 2 p.m. on Jacksonville's News and Talk, 104.5 WOKV.
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1: Hello, my friends. How are you? The phone number is 877-973-7425 if you want to be on the program. So, three blocks from where I sit broadcasting right now, there was a mass shooting over the weekend. A group of 18-year-olds who went to a party in Macon, Georgia. And 12 teens, thankfully none were killed, 12 were wounded in a shooting. A 17-year-old male and an 18-year-old were in critical condition. The local sheriff, Sheriff Davis, said in an afternoon press conference attended by the mayor and the school superintendent, nine others, five 18-year-olds, four 17-year-olds were listed in stable condition. A 19-year-old victim arrived at the hospital Sunday afternoon. Three of the victims went to Northeast High School in Macon, Georgia, and they were on the football team. The sheer number of victims, as well as family members and friends who gathered at the hospital, forced deputies and hospital security to cordon off the area. They were at an Airbnb in Jones County. The rental owner became concerned with the activity going on, and the Airbnb owner learned some of them had guns. And so they sent them out, pushed them out. So they congregated at a local park three blocks from where I am. Had a mass shooting. So they were there late at night. Another group arrived. An argument began. And what the sheriff in Middle Georgia points out is that many of these kids had guns and their parents knew they had guns. Underage and had guns. The parents, by the way, will be prosecuted because you're not supposed to have the guns. Maybe some of these parents ought to think about having a curfew at home to keep these kids out of the street with their guns. When we find out who did this, and we're going to find out who did this, I'll guarantee you there's some adults, loved ones, or guardians who knew they had guns, not a doubt in my mind. And if we can charge the adults in connection with this, we're going to do it. The gathering was after hours. The park had closed at 10 p.m. The gates were unlocked, however. And I mean, this is right by my office. Right by my office. Now, you know, the funny part about this is that local TV crew went down there the day after the shooting to cover it. Found more gun casings that the police missed in the investigation. There were so many out there laying around. I'm glad nobody was killed. This is ridiculous, though. This is truly ridiculous that this is happening. And you can make your all your implications, and many of you will be right on them. And there's some cultural rot going on in portions of the community, and it's a rot that's reflected nationwide, and it's pathetic. Now, let's move on, and let me tell you about my perfectly snug mattress topper. My daughter, we were on the plane coming home yesterday, all of us complaining about Delta's terrible Wi-Fi, and my daughter looked at me and she said, I can't wait to get home so that I can sleep cool, because she has the perfectly snug mattress topper, the air conditioner for your bed. Because we all got a little hot in the hotel rooms in Vegas. The air conditioner was great, but you know, they pile you under like these hens, these massive comforters. I don't understand why. I want layers. Nonetheless, she slept well last night. She said she came by and brought me coffee because the perfectly snug mattress topper is like an air conditioner for your bed. Now, I had to take mine off the other day because I got the new mattress, but I've had to put it back on. And last night, I woke up cold in the middle of the night, and I turned on the heater because it's gotten chilly here in Middle Georgia at night. It was cool last night. Boy, the fall pollen is out. My allergies are killing me. 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
4: Live team coverage starts now. I'm Michelle Thibodeau. A new UNF public opinion poll found that Floridians are more concerned about property insurance than they are property taxes.
5: The poll found 63% of Floridians are more concerned about property insurance, while 36% are more concerned about property taxes. 1% said they didn't know. On top of that, when asked who benefited more from insurance reforms, the poll found that 69% said the insurance industry did, 16% said consumers, and 9% said trial lawyers.
4: That's Madison Foglio. A Jacksonville man who tried to meet a child for sex is now headed to federal prison.
6: Adias Francis was sentenced to 10 years. The Justice Department says that he was talking to an undercover agent who he thought was a 13-year-old girl. He was arrested in March and pleaded guilty in May.
4: That's Chandler Morgan. Tomorrow is National Coffee Day, which means millions of Americans will celebrate the same way they start every morning by searching for coffee before they can think clearly.
7: 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And Pete's Coffee turning back the clock with medium drip coffees for just 25 cents. 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I'm Monica Nelson.
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3: I'm Action News Jack's First Alert meteorologist Trevor Gibbs, and 8 on the WOKV weather meter for the rest of your Monday. A lot of sunshine this afternoon, but it is warm as temperatures rise into the upper 80s to near 90 degrees. It stays dry, mostly clear tonight with a low temperature comfortable around 65 by early Tuesday morning. Humidity starts to come back Tuesday afternoon. Temperatures still near 90 with an isolated shower on Tuesday, with a few more showers possible Wednesday, but especially Thursday into the weekend, higher chances of showers and storms. From the Action News Jack's First Alert Weather Center, I'm meteorologist Trevor Gibbs.
2: First Alert traffic from the Strata Air Conditioning and Heating Traffic Center.
4: On the East Beltway southbound, watch out for a crash after Gate Parkway. Over on the right shoulder, East Beltway southbound through Ocean Way, a crash at Pulaski's also over on the right shoulder. West Beltway northbound, a stalled vehicle on the ramp to Duval Road, also over on the shoulder. From the WOKV Traffic Center, I'm Brian Middleton.
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6: President Trump says he expects further discussions with Iran this week after rejecting a ceasefire proposal over the weekend. Sporting Jack says vandals caused over $2,000 in damage to one of its fields at Veterans Park in St. Johns County. And a Jacksonville man has been sentenced to 10 years in prison for attempting to meet up with a 13-year-old child for sex. I'm Michelle Thibodeau.
7: Greetings. Glad to have you. The phone number, 877-973-7425. If you would like to be on the program, you can have at it if you can get through and you're relevant to what we're talking about. And we're going off the beaten path. It's not really politics. I got to be honest with you, there's just not a lot of good stuff out there politically right now for the right. It's people aren't happy. The economy is not doing well, and people are deeply, deeply frustrated with the president right now, frankly. And Republicans, understandably so. He has no message discipline at a time. Republicans need to be on their A game. You know the people who get me frustrated the most? I spent my entire first half hour praising the president and talking about the good news related to Iran, and yet there are people who they can suffer no criticism of the man at all. And frankly, they're his enablers, I think. And they're like, oh, if doom has come in, it's everybody else's fault. It's not his fault. Everything is hunky-dory. I got some people who comment on my Substack every day, and they're like, but it's the naysayers who are the problem. Y'all, we have naysayers in every election, and things sometimes work out, and sometimes things don't work out, and it's never really the naysayers. It's the political environment. But I want to talk about something other than the political environment. If you did not see the scenes over the weekend in a massively, massively secular nation like France, where the lingering effects of the French Revolution have driven up skepticism of religion and hostility towards Christianity, a massive, massive crowd of people showed up to see Pope Leo arrive in France for a tour.
8: It is almost two decades since a pope has visited France, and it's the first time an American pope has ever visited the country, and he is drawing in big crowds and a lot of interest in his visit and what he's doing. Almost 800,000 or around 800,000 people gathered in Paris for that huge open-air mass. Pope Leo really keen whilst in France to encourage young Catholics and young people who are interested in becoming Catholics. France has seen a surprising rise in those numbers of young people showing an interest in faith and wanting to become Catholic. So that's been a key theme of his trip. He is now, though, in Lourdes, which is a major Catholic pilgrimage site. It's a place where the sick and the infirm come on pilgrimage. It's a place associated with healings. And Leo will be celebrating a mass with thousands of people gathering in this very important spiritual heart, really, of France. And also, he is going to be addressing

0: addressing the crisis and the scandal of clerical sexual abuse.
1: That was CNN's coverage. The crowds were insane. 20 people deep on either side, so really 40 people on either side down the Champs-Élysées. Massive crowds there to attend a mass in a country that's pretty secular. And what's so notable about it are the young people. Massive numbers of young people. And by the way, you find it in this country too. In the United States, there are a lot of young people who are converting to either Catholicism or Greek Orthodox, Russian Orthodox. And a lot of it has to do with the pomp of the circumstance and the ceremony. There's a famous evangelical preacher. His name was Martin Lloyd-Jones. Those of you who are in the church are probably familiar with him and some of his sermons. He, at one point, had a woman convert, and she was a spiritual medium. She claimed that she could talk to the dead and the spirit world. And when he asked her why she converted to Christianity, she said she had, for most of her life, been in touch with the unseen realm, and that when she went into his church, it was the first time she encountered what she felt was a clean spirit. And she said it must be true. I say this, and it annoys some people. Oh, and I get the hate mail from the people. They don't like it when I talk about this topic. But there's no such thing as an atheist. Some of you listening right now, consider yourself an atheist. There's no such thing as an atheist. There are anti-theists, people who hate organized religion. There's no such thing as an atheist. Everyone worships something. Everyone worships something. The theologian Tim Keller once said, where you put your money is probably a big indication of what you worship. I said that one time on radio and had a guy call, and he said that, well, I spend my money on my gas bill, my power bill, my cable bill, my grocery bill, my car bill, and I have nothing left over. What exactly am I worshiping? And I probably should have been a little more diplomatic, but I just said, sounds like you're worshiping yourself. A lot of people do. Self-help religion, we worship ourselves. These crowds are turning out in France because as we are in the deepness of a secular age, we're also in the deepness of a new spiritual age. And there are a lot of people out there who hear the whispered voice in the back of their head, why am I here? Why am I here? Everybody has a little voice. Why am I here? Some people suppress it. Some people are absolutely convinced that it's the swerve of atoms colliding into each other over time, random accident and chance. Those people, you know, it takes way more faith to believe that you are a random accident of atoms colliding than it does to believe in an almighty. It takes a lot of faith. It takes a lot of faith to drown out the voice in the back of your head that suggests there's a higher purpose. You're just an accident. It's also a very comfortable living, isn't it? You're just an accident. You got no obligation to anything. You're here and then you die. Just go enjoy yourself. It can lead into hedonism. It can lead to all sorts of things. But these crowds are turning out in France and everywhere this pope goes because there are a growing number of young people who can feel that there's something out of place in society, and they don't know what it is, and they're going to try to find something that salves that feeling. And when they find religion, particularly for you Protestants out there in the strip mall churches, when they find the stained glass and the incense and the ceremony and the rite and the ritual, they feel a connection to something higher. And say what you will about the Catholic Church, but it's an institution that can trace its roots back 2,000 years. And there aren't a lot of institutions in the world today that you can connect to that have been around for thousands of years. And it's something, frankly, I think as a Calvinist, as a Presbyterian who grew up Southern Baptist, as a Protestant, and something the Protestant churches, many of them have lost, is that sense of belonging to something higher. Yes, you should go to church and hear the word and be inspired by the word. I fully believe that. But there are a lot of churches that have misplaced that, and they want to give you some sort of experiential thing as opposed to the word. And there are a lot of young people who are hungry. You know some of the fastest growing Protestant churches in the world? They're the ones that are deeply committed to expository preaching. People are leaving the places where the worship music goes on for 35 minutes and the sermon's just 10. They're going to the place where the sermon is 35 minutes and the songs are 10. People are trying to find themselves. Now, into this come a lot of false prophets to tickle your ears. There are a lot of people who claim to have a path to something better, to some sort of enlightenment. I mean, we see this with the freaks out in Silicon Valley. The weirdos out there who are just convinced that they can control the fate of the world, the rise of the robots. Very weird people. And they're alienating others. They're alienating most Americans. Most Americans have no reason at all to believe in the nightmare scenarios of the AI agents who are just flat out there just trying to scare people for no reason whatsoever. They have no sense of self and they have no sense of place. And they are in some cases substituting false religion for real religion. They are perverting why you're here and why they're here. And young people want something. They don't want the weirdo altruism stuff. And they don't want fake religion. They don't want social pieties and social niceties. They want something that gives them a sense of history and a sense of place and a sense of belonging. And they're finding it in the Catholic Church. They're finding it with a church that has a sense of tradition and history. For those of you who aren't in the church, there's something called ecclesiology. Ecclesiology is essentially the pattern of worship and the liturgy. And they find it in these liturgies. It I want you to just think about something. And again, this is not a theology speech. This is not me trying to sell you on the gospel. There's something happening in society where 100,000 plus young people in France, many of whom are not churched, showed up, lined up in the streets to watch the Pope. What is going on? It's something, if you're an atheist, if you're secularist, you're not religious, you should still be asking, why did 100,000 plus young people who are not Catholic show up in the streets to watch the Pope and to participate in Mass when they are not churched? It is because in society right now, the consumerism and the secularism have left a void in people, and they hear the question in the back of their head being asked, why am I here? And they're in search of it. And if you are a pastor in a Protestant church, that is not a high church, I should tell you, you should get your liturgy in order to make people feel like they're belonging. You know the wildest thing on planet Earth right now? One of the most wildest experiences you can have on planet Earth right now is you can pack your bags tomorrow and you can get on a plane to Nepal and you can find a house church. You can find a Christian house church. And you'll be able to recognize the pattern and practice of worship. You may not understand a word they say, but you'll know when they're praying. And you'll know when they're singing. And not only will you know when they're singing, you might recognize the hymn, even if you don't recognize the words. And you'll recognize the sermon. 2+ billion people on planet Earth of different communities, cultures, and languages and denominations of religion. can go to any other part of the world, find a Christian community, and recognize its patterns and practices. You want a sense of belonging? That sense of belonging comes from a church community. And for those of you out there who are fixated on politics right now and the fight between the left and the right, the fight's actually between the sacred and the secular. The fight is actually for the hearts and minds of the young who are trying to find a sense of belonging and who come away empty on social media and empty in society. And some of them are moving into politics full time and their passion becomes politics. And you find it by a bunch of people who claim that they're religious and their religion has been substituted by politics and they've twisted their religion to conform to their politics. But you also find it with a bunch of kids standing on a street sweating in France to witness one man in white, going down the street, speaking Latin, holding ceremony that they want to be a part of because they want a sense of belonging. And there's a lesson and a message there for everybody to pay attention to something happening. There's a spiritualism. It's not necessarily a revival of Christianity, but there's a spiritualism happening right now, particularly among the young, where they're finding a sense of place. And some get pulled into politics. A lot of them are getting pulled into the church. And for those of you who are like, oh, but it's the Catholic Church, better the Catholic Church than the cult of politics. I'm not Catholic, but I can appreciate it. And I got to say, it is unfair that the Pope is a White Sox fan. Have y'all seen what the White Sox are doing? Ever since we got a Pope who's a White Sox fan, the White Sox are not really second anymore. And it is an unfair advantage to have the Vicar of Christ rooting for the White Sox. I just have to say that. I also have to say you should go check out oldglorybank.com/Eric today. oldglorybank.com/ERIC. 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
4: Microsoft co-founder Bill Gates says AI development needs federal regulation. One man is hospitalized with multiple gunshot wounds after a shooting at a Westside home. And a new UNF poll found more Floridians are concerned about property insurance rather than property taxes.
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5: 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If you followed me on Instagram, you saw the flamethrower this weekend. Okay, so I've gotten questions. This place is in Las Vegas. So I took my kids to this place. It's called Adrenaline Mountain. And my daughter wanted to go to Las Vegas for her 21st birthday, not to gamble. She wanted to go shoot machine guns. And we found out they had flamethrowers. So we went out, we rented a car and drove out into the desert. It is in the middle of nowhere for good reason. And oh my gosh, y'all, we shot machine guns. My son was able to shoot the handgun from Pulp Fiction and from the movie Collateral with Tom Cruise. They shot sniper rifles we shot Tannerite with sniper rifles, the machine guns, the flamethrowers. Adrenaline Mountain. If you ever go to Las Vegas, go to Adrenaline Mountain. It was incredible. Wow, was it so much fun. 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
15: I'm Michelle Thibodeau. Florida's minimum wage rises to $15 an hour on Wednesday, but critics say it's still too little too late. Advocate Karen Woodall calls it a start.
16: We have a long way to go, but it'll help. We just need to start talking about living wages, because minimum wages were intended to be the floor.
15: The raise is a result of a 2020 constitutional amendment voters passed. Some economists estimate a living wage would be around $48 an hour on average. One person is hurt in a fight at the Cecil Apartments off JTB and Southside Boulevard last night.
17: Officers contacted the involved suspect at a nearby apartment. As officers tried to take him into custody, the suspect resisted, and another person grabbed the police officer to help the suspect. As the officer was fighting with that person, the original suspect escaped into a nearby bedroom and barricaded himself.
15: Zion Dakota reports a canine unit was called in and the suspect surrendered himself. It's unclear what kind of injury he sustained. Sporting Club Jacksonville says vandals caused some damage at one of its fields. In a post on social media, the club says the vandals did about $2,000 in damage to field equipment at Veterans Park. Anyone with information is asked to contact Sporting Jacks. I'm Michelle Thibodeau for 104.5 WOKV.
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1: It was an 8 on the WOKV weather meter for the rest of your Monday. It's warm this afternoon with plenty of sunshine and temperatures that'll be near 90 degrees in some places, cooling off into the mid-60s tonight. So comfortable for early on your Tuesday with mostly clear skies. Humidity creeps up a bit Tuesday afternoon with an isolated shower. Temperatures near 90 with a few more showers possible Wednesday and into Thursday especially. Stays plenty warm and humid. Temperatures will be in the mid to upper 80s in the afternoons. From the Action News Jax First Alert Weather Center, I'm meteorologist Trevor Gibbs.
2: First Alert traffic from the Strata Air Conditioning and Heating Traffic Center.
3: Oceanway to the south side on the east, Beltway southbound, a 10-minute ride from Heckscher down to Butler. And tracking your ride out to the beaches, JTB eastbound. Speed limit drive from I-95 out to A1A. From the WOKV Traffic Center, I'm Brian Middleton.
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15: President Trump says he expects further discussions with Iran this week after rejecting a ceasefire proposal over the weekend. Sporting Jack says vandals caused over $2,000 in damage to one of its fields at Veterans Park in St. Johns County. And a Jacksonville man has been sentenced to 10 years in prison for attempting to meet up with a 13-year-old child for sex. I'm Michelle Thibodeau.
25: Engine running.

0: Welcome, everybody. It's Eric Erickson here. Glad to have you with me. The phone number is 877-973-7425, should you wish to be on the program. So I want to address a topic that is a growing concern for a lot of people. And this is one of those topics where a lot of people lack a lot of grace for people who disagree. And I'm going to make probably a lot of longtime listeners mad in this discussion, and I'm prepared for it. I saw somebody this weekend say that unless you're voting for Jesus Christ, you're voting for the lesser of two evils in all cases. And that sounds very clever, but the fact is, when you decide on moral issues, there are some people who are generally moral and some who are not. We're all sinners. And the whole idea of, well, everybody is in some way evil, and so you got to pick. I am turned off by the argument because I'm not going to vote for someone who's pro-abortion. I'm not going to vote for someone who's pro-abortion. Abortion is a red line for me because abortion is, in my mind, a tell on the character of the person who is running for office. If you are fine with abortion, and by the way, I'm okay with someone who is pro-life but has exceptions for rape, incest, life of the mother. But if you are generally okay with abortion, you're telling me that you devalue life. You are telling me that you believe that we should in some way have control over life that I don't think God intended us to have. And you're telling me that you view some humans as more valuable than other humans. Now, if it's a case of the life of the mother, you know that not the health of the mother, because that's the argument where the left twists it and says, well, I mean, a pregnancy degrades the health of the mother, therefore you should be allowed to have an abortion. No, life of the mother. If you go through with the pregnancy, the mother's going to die. We shouldn't have to choose between saving a mother who is an adult who is living life and a newborn. We shouldn't have to make that choice. We should be able to save the life of the mother. And there are plenty of mothers out there who have died choosing their child's life over their own, but we should allow a family grace to say, you know what, we're not going to do this. And I get a lot of pro-lifers mad at me on the issue of rape because, while God bless any woman, and I am friends with some who were raped and gave birth to their children, and I am friends with some people who are the product of rape and their mother didn't abort them, and God bless them, I love them, they are heroes. But also, I'm not going to tell a 16-year-old that you have to carry a child for term to pregnancy to birth when you have been the product, your child is there because of rape. I'm not going to do it. But generally, I think if you are having an abortion, I think you're making a decision for your convenience. Children are not convenient. Children are wonderful things. And this whole idea in life right now of I can have my cake and eat it too, particularly festering in feminism, it's not true. And abortion is a convenient out for people, and I'm not going to vote for a politician who supports abortion. I'm not. So, you have a Democrat and a Republican, and both of these candidates are pro-abortion. How do you vote? You got a Democrat who's pro-abortion, and you got a Republican who's pro-abortion. They're running against each other. How do you vote? I'll tell you what my answer is, and some of you aren't going to like it. I'm not going to vote. I'm really damn tired of people telling me I got to choose between the evils of two lessers. They're not really telling me to pick between the lesser of two evils. They're telling me to pick the evils between two lessers. I got two people. Both of them are for abortion. But one of them is a free market Republican and the other one is a socialist. I'm not voting for either one of them. Both of them degrade life in their worldview degrades life. And the person who says they're a free marketeer, libertarian, that they're sex, drugs, and rock and roll, I'm not voting for you. And we have entered a moment in time now where the partisans on both sides will tell you that you must hold your nose and vote for the candidate. And here's my problem with this. Every time you hold your nose and vote for a terrible candidate because they're not as terrible as the other side, you have provided the incentive for your party to not have to get better candidates. And every last person who is listening to me right now is furious with the quality and caliber of candidates, but you yourselves have talked yourselves into a situation where you allow it to happen because you say, well, I can't sit it out. I can't sit. At some point, everybody has a red line where they say, I got to sit it out. And you know what is so ironic is right now in Ohio, Vivek Ramaswamy is losing in part because there is a chorus on the Republican side that has told people forever, you got to hold your nose and vote for Donald Trump. Forget his character. Forget the corruption. Forget everything. You got to vote for Donald Trump. And now they're like, I'm not voting for a Hindu. Oh, so we should vote for corruption. We should vote for a corrupt candidate who's a serial adulterer, who isn't really a concern. We should do all of this stuff to because the other side is bad, but... Oh, brown-skinned guy who's Hindu can't do it? That's your red line. Your red line is racism. At least mine is moral. Mine is at least abortion. Mine is at least the preservation of life. Yours is racism. And yet all these people who lectured you and me about how we got to vote for the Republican candidate are saying, like, I can't vote for a Hindu. And it's really, they can vote for Hindu and they can vote for Muslim so long as their skin color is white. They don't like the brown guy. Vivek Ramaswamy is losing in Ohio in part because there are people on the right who've decided they don't want to vote for a brown-skinned man who is Hindu, even though his values overall and his issues align with the GOP. And these people are lecturing you and me about Beau French in Texas and Ken Paxton in Texas, that you got to stand up for these guys. At some point, you know, the Republicans in Texas, frankly, if Ken Paxton wins, and I think he can win, the Republicans in Texas never have an incentive to ever again find better candidates. That's why you have guys like John Cornyn out there saying essentially a pox on all your houses. Tallarico is bad and Paxton is bad. And, you know, you can be mad at John Cornyn for doing what he's doing. You can be mad at him for being elected leader. And you can be mad at Republicans for sitting on the sidelines. But at some point, every single person has a line in the sand where they're like, I can't vote for this person. Mine is abortion. But also, I got to tell you, I'm really tired of having people tell me that I got to defend really crummy candidates who are moral abominations. I'm tired of Republicans getting comfortable nominating moral abominations because, oh, the other side is worse. If you keep telling people the other side is worse and not improving your own side, you're not caliber of candidate in the country. And more Americans are getting disaffected by the caliber of candidates in the country. And more Americans are going to start tapping out of politics. See, Republicans, if you want to win, go find good people who aren't insane. Beau French in Texas could cost the GOP a very safe railroad commission seat because the man is not only a moron, he's a racist. Ken Paxton could cost the GOP a seat in Texas because Ken Paxton is a lecherous, corrupt adulterer who has cheated many people out of things. Voters in Texas are looking at James Tallarico, who's a weirdo guy with a lot of religious beliefs. They're like, well, you know what? When you go to Washington, D.C., you're not the priest in chief, because that's what the Republicans told us when they were electing Donald Trump, that, hey, remember, Republicans are the ones who said in 2016, I'm not electing a preacher, I'm electing a politician. And James Tallarico, he's got crazy religious views, but I'm not electing a preacher, I'm electing a politician. And I don't want a corrupt guy like Ken Paxton. You see, Republicans, you made the bed. And now you're going to have to sleep in it because you decided character did not count. You decided it's our side or the other side. I'm right. They're wrong. My guy is less evil than that guy evil. And therefore, you got to vote for my lesser of two evils. and it was ultimately choosing between the evils of two lessers. So what's your evil, the heretic or the guy who has swindled people in public office? I'm sorry, but in Texas, Republicans are running into a problem where you've got the evils of two lessers, and the evils of one is he's a weirdo trans supporter who goes to a heretic church. But he's not going to be a preacher in Washington versus a guy who's an elected politician who in office used his office for personal enrichment and corruption. And do you want that guy to go to Washington, D.C.? At some point, you're going to have more and more people sit on their hands and say, I'm sorry, this is all a bridge too far for me. This is gross. I'm not doing it anymore. You may not like to hear that painful truth, but I suspect we're about to see a growing trend of more and more disaffected Republicans and independents say, I'm tapping out of this. This is gross. I hate all these people. And you can pound your chest all you want and say, well, you got to pick between the lesser of two evils. You know what? Not voting in America is actually a choice that a lot of people make. And you're bullying people and say, no, you have to vote Republican. You have to save us from the commies. Well, give us a candidate who people actually respect. This idea, you see that this is the twist. This is the twist that people are going through right now. And the twist is that there are no candidates worthy of respect. So between two people who you have no respect for, pick the one whose policies align with you. And yet people still remember that there used to be candidates who I didn't always agree with, but I respected them. They didn't cheat on their wife. And they didn't get corrupt in office. Those candidates used to exist. And the Republicans and Democrats have sidelined them for the most corrupt weirdo people. And now they're saying, you must choose between the freaks. And you're not going to improve Washington. And you're not going to improve your economy. This is a race to the bottom by both sides. And more Americans are getting fed up with it. I'm not telling you to sit out the election. What I'm telling the partisans is that people are going to sit out the election, whether you want them to or not. People are getting disgusted with both sides. The president of the United States is using your taxpayer dollars right now to run a campaign ad. That's not supposed to happen. And no Republicans are standing up to the president using your taxpayer dollars to run a campaign ad. By the way, it was a 2024 campaign ad, and they've stripped out the paid for by Trump for president and put in paid for by the United States government. Even John Kennedy, senator from Louisiana, is calling out this level of corruption. What's happening right now is a lot of Americans who claim to be Christians are also worshiping politics as badly as the Democrats are. And they're willing to twist their religion and scripture to justify voting for terrible candidates and try to bully you and browbeat you into voting for terrible candidates. And more Americans who remember a time where you had candidates who actually had some character, even if you disagreed with them, are saying, I'm done. The lesson here is for 2028, not 26. And the lesson here is that if either party presents a candidate who you may not agree with, but you think isn't a horrible human being, that person's probably going to win. That person's probably going to win because a lot of independent voters are starting to get really tired of being told, vote for our pond scum because it's prettier than their pond scum. It's still pond scum. People are tired of voting for pond scum. People are tired of voting for corrupt, lecherous adulterers. People are tired of voting for heretics. And in Texas, if you're telling people they got to vote between the heretic and the guy who got corrupt in office, well, they're going to remember what you Trump supporters said in 2016. I'm not voting for a preacher in office. So if you're not voting for a preacher in office, and Ken Paxton is only attacking James Tallarico for his religious views, well, Tallarico is attacking Paxton for his corruption in office, where do you think the independent voters are going to go? You Republicans have set yourselves up for this. And people are getting worn out on being always told, I got to vote for your poop sandwich over the other guy's poop sandwich. At some point, people don't want the poop.
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2: 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Microsoft co-founder Bill Gates says AI development needs federal regulation. One man is hospitalized with multiple gunshot wounds after a shooting at a West Side home. And a new UNF poll found more Floridians are concerned about property insurance rather than property taxes. I'm Michelle Thibodeau.
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0: Y'all, the UK is just a failing nation state. Five men have been arrested on suspicion of terrorism. They appear to be tied to the Iranian Revolutionary Guard Corps. And they are all British citizens or subjects. And they've been let out of jail on bond. This is just wild stuff. Just listen to this from the UK.
13: I can confirm that following extensive interviews and inquiries, the five men who were arrested are being released on police bail this afternoon. To be very clear, this does not mean that the investigation is over. They are subject to stringent conditions on their movement and contact with others. They absolutely remain under investigation as we explore multiple lines of inquiry. I also know there is significant interest in whether the current geopolitical context has a bearing on this incident. At Counterterrorism Policing, we are working within this context every single day. And at this stage, we are keeping an open mind in this investigation. We have, as you would expect, ensured that our protective security advice and posture remain commensurate to the threat. But be assured, we are considering this from every possible angle, including that this may be actively committed by proxies or individuals either knowingly or unknowingly working on behalf of a foreign state.
0: Which seems to be the most likely outcome. So they had a van that was marked up with the logo of a real company, but it was a fake logo. They took a lot of care in disguising themselves. This has all the hallmarks of a clear, like, professional operation, and they got caught because a farmer saw them. In the UK, letting these people out on bail is bizarre. 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
2: I'm Michelle Thibodeau. A new UNF public opinion poll found that Floridians are more concerned about property insurance than they are property taxes.
15: The poll found 63% of Floridians are more concerned about property insurance, while 36% are more concerned about property taxes. 1% said they didn't know. On top of that, when asked who benefited more from insurance reforms, the poll found that 69% said the insurance industry did, 16% said consumers, and 9% said trial lawyers.
2: That's Madison Foglio. A Jacksonville man who tried to meet a child for sex is now headed to federal prison.
16: Adias Francis was sentenced to 10 years. The Justice Department says that he was talking to an undercover agent who he thought was a 13-year-old girl. He was arrested in March and pleaded guilty in May.
2: That's Chandler Morgan. Tomorrow is National Coffee Day, which means millions of Americans will celebrate the same way they start every morning by searching for coffee before they can think clearly.
17: 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And Pete's Coffee turning back the clock with medium drip coffees for just 25 cents. 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I'm Monica Nelson.
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0: warm this afternoon with plenty of sunshine and temperatures that'll be near 90 degrees in some places, cooling off into the mid-60s tonight. So comfortable for early on your Tuesday with mostly clear skies. Humidity creeps up a bit Tuesday afternoon with an isolated shower. Temperatures near 90 with a few more showers possible Wednesday and into Thursday especially. Stays plenty warm and humid. Temperatures will be in the mid to upper 80s in the afternoons. From the Action News Jax First Alert Weather Center, I'm meteorologist Trevor Gibbs.
1: First Alert Traffic from the Strata Air Conditioning and Heating Traffic Center.

0: checking on your drive heading into downtown Arlington Expressway westbound. I'm seeing some slowdowns on the Matthews Bridge, and right now at least a 15-minute drive from Monument over to MLK Parkway. From the WOKB Traffic Center, I'm Brian Middleton.
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3: President Trump says he expects further discussions with Iran this week after rejecting a ceasefire proposal over the weekend. Sporting Jack says vandals caused over $2,000 in damage to one of its fields at Veterans Park in St. Johns County. And a Jacksonville man has been sentenced to 10 years in prison for attempting to meet up with a 13-year-old child for sex. I'm Michelle Thibodeau.
4: Y'all know the weirdo Dario Modi, who is the Anthropic CEO. If you haven't heard this, Saturday Night Live parody, the guy, the dude is deeply weird. In fact, report came out the other day that the staff in the White House decided that he could not meet with Donald Trump because he was too weird to meet with Donald Trump. This is Saturday Night Live poking fun at the guy.
5: Thanks for having me, Michael. I may have been alarming in my recent interviews, but I want to assure you that if we can pressure lawmakers to create guardrails, we will be able to stop me.
6: Dario, can you just explain how your company isn't going to kill us?
5: So, that's a really hard question.
6: It shouldn't be.
5: So, you know, come on, Dario. Come on, Dario, you can do this.
7: I will.
5: Just reassure them.
7: I will.
5: AI is the devil and I its maker.
6: What?
5: No, well, so, look, Sam Altman, myself, all the major AI players, we have talked about this extensively and we are all on the same page here. We do not condone what we are doing.
6: Shouldn't you be talking about the pros of AI? I mean, don't you guys keep saying that it's going to cure cancer?
5: Yeah, look, so... Put it this way, in 10 years, there's about a 10% chance that cancer won't be a problem for anyone.
6: I don't like the way you're saying that, buddy. I mean, how is this a good thing?
5: Look, so, Jay, it's simple. If you could drink a milk that made your life easier, but there was a 10% chance it killed you, would you drink the milk?
6: No.
5: Really?
6: Yes.
5: Well, what if there was a button that when you push it, everyone dies? Would you push the button?
6: No!
5: Really?
6: Dario, are you okay?
5: I'm sort of blacking out every time I talk. I'd love to start this interview over, or better yet, my whole life.
6: All right, Dario, just tell us, what are the pros of AI?
5: All right. Land the plane, Dario.
7: I can't.
5: You can.
6: We can hear you, Dario.
5: No one can hear you, Dario. Say something reassuring.
7: Like what?
5: Try the milk thing.
7: I already said that.
5: Then try this. AI is not a weapon. It's a tool. A tool for building weapons. And I urge you to urge me to stop.
4: So well done. It just well done. These guys are just insane. Okay. I gotta move on. One of the hallmarks of progressivism these days. If you are a progressive, particularly if you are a female progressive, one of the things that you try very hard to do is, whether you're Elizabeth Warren or Alexandria Ocasio-Cortez or what have you, it is to convince everyone there's no such thing as a self-made man. They really don't like self-made man. They don't like self-made anyone, but particularly these left-wing feminists out there, they really hate the idea of the self-made man. And they are now taking on

0: Rick Jackson in Georgia. Remember Elizabeth Warren when she got elected back in the day? She made a big attack on industry in this country and said there's no such thing as individual reliance in this country. You relied on the road that the government built. And what they essentially are trying to do is to tear down the industry of individuals in this country and essentially say no one lifted themselves out of poverty. It was all other people. And if you don't have people around you to lift you out of poverty, it's got to be the government that does this. So the Atlanta Journal-Constitution, where I have a column, and a progressive woman named Mary McCartan Wern. All you need to know is that she was a humanities professor, and that should tell you everything you need to know. And she is upset that the gubernatorial candidate for the GOP in Georgia is being advertised as a self-made man, which she calls one of America's oldest myths. The self-made man whose resilience, hard work, and self-reliance overcome circumstance. His biography thus becomes a character argument for his fitness to govern. But the lessons of one exceptional life are a dangerous standard for governing 11 million Georgians. You got that? And essentially what it boils down to is just because he elevated himself out of poverty doesn't mean other people can, and therefore we should not elect this man to office on the standard that people can do things. Let me tell you about Rick Jackson. Rick Jackson grew up in a home without a father and with an alcoholic mother. And he was shuttled through the foster system. He grew up in the projects. He ran away from home. He had help along the way. He had an uncle who helped him, who got him to safety. He had foster parents and social workers. He had a mentor. Everyone does. And so what this woman, Mary McCartan Wern, wants you to believe is because Rick Jackson was not whole cloth, sprung from the womb as an adult, he can't say he was self-made. Now, I don't know that any person actually believes when they hear self-made that it means that you had no help along the way. Everyone has help. I think we all acknowledge that. But the question is, when given the opportunities, what did you do? It's very interesting that this is an attack on Rick Jackson's character, that this man who grew up in poverty with an alcoholic mother in an unstable environment became a billionaire. And this lady, Mary McCartan Wern, seems to think that Rick Jackson must not say that he's a self-made man, but credit everyone, including the state along the way, for getting him where he did. Except there are lots and lots and lots and lots of people who lived the same life Rick Jackson lived and decided not to take a chance, but instead relied on the system and failed at life. People don't like it when you say you failed at life. But here essentially is what this progressive idea gets to. And it transcends Jackson. It goes to so much in our life where we are today, is that progressives want you to believe that you can't succeed except for the state. And essentially that's what this woman gets at. Let me just read you this paragraph. The Atlanta Journal-Constitution's 2015 profile of Rick Jackson, the self-made philanthropist, which, by the way, you will note, they use the title at the AJC, self-made, tells a fuller story. A disabled uncle on public assistance paid to get him to safety. Foster parents gave him a stable home and later welcomed him back. A social worker directed him to the United Methodist Children's Home where he needed refuge. And a mentor he sought out at Georgia State remained involved in his business ventures for decades. Jackson overcame extraordinary circumstances, but he did not overcome them alone. And this is the weird psychobabble of the progressive left, is when they hear self-made man, they think, oh, he's claiming he did it all by himself, just him and Jesus. No one actually understands or believes that when you hear self-made man. What they understand is that given two paths in life, you chose to actually stand up on your feet and make something as your life, as opposed to sit on the couch and eat Cheetos for the rest of your life on government assistance. And they want to try to drag Jackson down so that you cannot look at the people who made the wrong choices and failed at life and point out these people made bad choices. Because to the left, the only bad choice is success. And when your success can be used to highlight how other people failed at life, well, you're the bad guy for succeeding. How dare you point out someone failed at life? You know, when I filled in for Rush one of the first times, it was all the union workers who were going to go on strike at McDonald's because they were in their 30s and 40s and wanting to demand higher wages. I said, these people failed at life. Many of them, not all of them, some of them have disabilities, and they've succeeded at life by going to get a job. But many of these people have decided to go on strike because they decided to make bad decisions in life, drop out of high school, and flip burgers for the rest of their life. And instead of improving their lot in life, they now want the government to force McDonald's to pay them more money. That is a failure in life. And boy, did people get mad at me. And to this day, I stand by it. There are people who fail at life. They make terrible decisions. They can't own that they made terrible decisions, and they demand that the rest of us bail them out. And Rick Jackson in Georgia has a plan to elevate people in society. And one of the things he wants to do is to point out that there are some people who are physically and mentally incapable of elevating their station in life. And they are the deserving poor that the government should help. But there are other people in life, the undeserving poor, who have made really bad decisions. And you and I, as taxpayers, should not have to keep bailing out people who make bad decisions. And by the way, that goes back to Franklin Delano Roosevelt, who segmented the deserving poor from the undeserving poor. And when Franklin Roosevelt established the social welfare state, he made the distinction between the people who, not through their lot in life, can't elevate themselves because they have mental disability or physical impairment that keeps them. And there are those who, despite their lot in life, keep making bad decisions. And the government, the state, the taxpayer should not have to bail out the people who keep making bad decisions in life. For progressives, that's a bridge too far, because every poor person just needs a helping hand. And that's what this woman's trying to get at, that Rick Jackson, he had helping hands. Yes, and you know what? There are people who take the helping hand and make something of their life, and there are people who take the helping hand and smack it. And we, as a society, should stop rewarding or comforting or subsidizing the people who are offered a helping hand and turn their back on it. But to progressives, no. Everyone must be taken care of in society. I am really tired as a taxpayer of having to take care of the bums in society who, when given a second chance, continue to screw it up. There are people in life, you all know them, who have failed at life. They have made terrible decisions and they blame everyone else. They have made terrible decisions and can't acknowledge that their decisions left them where they are. They have made terrible decisions and they demand that you and I feel sorry for them. No, they're going to keep making terrible decisions over and over and over again because they know they're going to get bailed out, and they should stop being bailed out. Our taxpayer dollars should stop going to people who, when given the opportunity to make the right decision, always make the wrong decision. Our government dollars and our taxpayer dollars and our minimum wage should not be set for people who screwed up in life and decided they're going to spend the rest of their life flipping burgers and demanding that you and I give them more money. You know what? If you are impaired in some way, mentally or physically, and you, the best you can do is to go to McDonald's and flip burgers for a living, you know what? The government should help you out. Why? Because you are helping yourself out. You are elevating yourself. You are overcoming your disability. But if you're someone without disability and you just keep making the same screwed up decisions over and over and over again, and the best you can do is work at McDonald's, I don't think the government should give you an extra penny. We as a society should get back to distinguishing between the people who are helping themselves and the people who expect you and me to help them all the time. You and I should get back to a society where we recognize there are deserving poor people who deserve our help because they have a mental disability or a physical disability, and they are doing the best they can, and it is not enough to get by, and we should help them get by because we are charitable people, and that is what we do. But we should also recognize there are people who, when we keep giving them the helping hand, they keep smacking it and making bad decisions and ruining our taxpayer dollars and ruining their own lives and ruining the lives of those around them. And here comes Rick Jackson, a testimony to a man with an addicted mother who he ran away from home, lived in an abusive environment, and he kept making the right decisions and helped other people, helped him, and he rose to become a billionaire and gave back With his money, he gave back. He paid for over 900 kids to go to college who, like him, were products of foster care. He gave back. And what does this woman do? Decides to insult him and say, he's not a self-made man. Other people helped him along the way. No one in America has ever heard the phrase self-made man and thought you out of whole cloth just rose yourself out of life with no help along the way. No, we understand the people who make good decisions versus bad decisions, and we should have a distinguishing, separating in life between the people who make the good decisions and the people who failed at life. And this woman doesn't want us to point out that some people were given the opportunities Rick Jackson got and failed to take the opportunity. She says, oh, we can't say he's a self-made man because these other people, they offered him a helping hand. You know what? But there are a lot of people who were offered the helping hand and smacked it. The self-made man is not an American myth. The self-made man is the quintessential American story. And it's notable how often progressives try to destroy the self-made man in this country because they want you to believe that people can't help themselves. Because if you can believe that people can't help themselves, then you can never acknowledge how progressivism is a failed ideology that keeps people from helping themselves. 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
3: Microsoft co-founder Bill Gates says AI development needs federal regulation. One man is hospitalized with multiple gunshot wounds after a shooting at a Westside home. And a new UNF poll found more Floridians are concerned about property insurance rather than property taxes. I'm Michelle Thibodeau.
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1: You know, the things you remember as a kid, my sisters may remember this one. Lavash, Kiri, the only one for me. Butter, butter, butter, butter, ha, ha, ha, ha. Lavash, Kiri. That was an ad when I was a kid in Dubai for the Laughing Cow. You know the Laughing Cow cheese now here in this country? Well, they've taken the Laughing Cow, and the Laughing Cow is no longer laughing. And the ad campaign says, we need to talk now with this cow that's scowling at you. You can tell that this cow is a woman, can you not? Gone from laughing to scowling at you, say, we need to talk. But according to the Laughing Cow Company, they're not actually going to talk to us right now. They're going to make us guess. Clearly, this is a female-targeted ad campaign to have a cow that is going to tell you we need to talk, it's not funny anymore, and then say, I'm not ready to talk, we'll talk when I'm ready. Okay. I have no idea what these people are thinking of. Lavash Kiri, the Laughing Cow. If you don't know what Lavash Kiri means, well, you can get your Vision Computer to translate for you. 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
7: I'm Michelle Thibodeau. Florida's minimum wage rises to $15 an hour on Wednesday, but critics say it's still too little too late. Advocate Karen Woodall calls it a start.
8: We have a long way to go, but it'll help. We just need to start talking about living wages, because minimum wages were intended to be the floor.
7: The raise is a result of a 2020 constitutional amendment voters passed. Some economists estimate a living wage would be around $48 an hour on average. One person is hurt in a fight at the Cecil Apartments off JTB and Southside Boulevard last night.
9: Officers contacted the involved suspect at a nearby apartment. As officers tried to take him into custody, the suspect resisted, and another person grabbed the police officer to help the suspect. As the officer was fighting with that person, the original suspect escaped into a nearby bedroom and barricaded himself.
7: Zion Dakota reports a canine unit was called in and the suspect surrendered himself. It's unclear what kind of injury he sustained. Sporting Club Jacksonville says vandals caused some damage at one of its fields. In a post on social media, the club says the vandals did about $2,000 in damage to field equipment at Veterans Park. Anyone with information is asked to contact Sporting Jacks. I'm Michelle Thibodeau for 104.5 WOKV.
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20: It's an 8 on the WOKV weather meter for the rest of your Monday. It's warm this afternoon with plenty of sunshine and temperatures that'll be near 90 degrees in some places, cooling off into the mid-60s tonight. So comfortable for early on your Tuesday with mostly clear skies. Humidity creeps up a bit Tuesday afternoon with an isolated shower. Temperatures near 90 with a few more showers possible Wednesday and into Thursday especially. Stays plenty warm and humid. Temperatures will be in the mid to upper 80s in the afternoons. From the Action News Jax First Alert Weather Center, I'm meteorologist Trevor Gibbs.
0: First Alert Traffic from the Strata Air Conditioning and Heating Traffic Center.
1: As you head into downtown on the Arlington Expressway westbound, we do have a stalled vehicle on the Matthews Bridge. It is blocking the right lane and causing delays to stretch back to University. At least a 14-minute ride from Monument over to MLK Parkway. And then downtown to the south side, I-95 southbound. It's a 15-minute ride from the Fuller Warren down to the Beltway. From the WOKB Traffic Center, I'm Brian Middleton.
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7: President Trump says he expects further discussions with Iran this week after rejecting a ceasefire proposal over the weekend. Sporting Jack says vandals caused over $2,000 in damage to one of its fields at Veterans Park in St. Johns County. And a Jacksonville man has been sentenced to 10 years in prison for attempting to meet up with a 13-year-old child for sex. I'm Michelle Thibodeau.
21: Not be in the business of regime change, but I will always stand with movements for freedom and democracy.
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27: All right, thank you, Scott Shine, and thanks to all of you for being with us. 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It's 800-941-SEAN if you want to be a part of the program. Yes, I know I have a cold. That's all it is a cold. I mean, am I going to have 1,000 articles written? I'm not taking prednisone like I did, you know, when my neck, when I was training and I really had 2 pinched nerves in my spine. Am I allowed to get a cold, Linda, without like a million articles being written about just having a cold?
28: Well, I already submitted my first op-ed about what you might have, so I'm sorry.
27: Oh,
28: I
27: okay.
28: Apologize.
27: Remember Rush used the ravages of the cold virus?
28: Oh, my God.
27: Remember?
28: He was so funny with that stuff.
27: No, it was all fun. Well, I mean, the option is it's 36 days till Election Day, the most important, I think, in our lifetime. So, you know, why would I want to take off? Linda goes, do you want to take off today? I'm like,
28: no, that's not what I said.
27: That's
28: I
27: what
28: said,
27: you said.
28: You should have told me that you felt like this. I would have got somebody to cover.
27: No, cover what?
28: Cover you.
27: My voice
28: and you're coughing and you're sneezing.
27: Okay, I'm not coughing and I'm not sneezing.
28: Fake news.
27: I'm not coughing and I'm not sneezing.
28: You just sound like this.
27: No,
28: I'm going to call you sniffles.
27: No, the only medicines I've taken is Alka-Seltzer plus cold medicine.
28: Which is very good.
27: And Allegra D to dry me out. That's it.
28: That makes sense. Do you take Allegra D on the regular or is this
27: No, I can't stay. I hate all medicines. I hate them all. And my body doesn't react well to any of it. But it's all it is a cold. I'm not losing any range in terms of my voice. I can go up, I can go down, I can, you know, go any way I want. And if so, I don't. Now, in the past, when I've lost my voice, I've taken prednisone. But nobody wants to hear about my stupid health. Just do the show, Hannity, and shut up. That's
28: well,
27: what
28: we can
27: say.
28: Hear about your stupid health. We hear it through your nose.
27: Oh, my word.
28: That's why we're nicknaming you today.
29: You sound like the guest of honor at a mucus convention, okay?
27: Okay. It doesn't sound that bad, does it?
28: Oh, my God, no.
29: Yeah, you sound great.
28: It's so gross, bro. Oh, my God.
27: Because does everybody in this audience just take off when they get a cold? Because I don't. I don't believe in taking off.
28: Only the liberals do.
27: Look, I knew
4: most
27: people
4: don't talk on air for a living.
28: Conservatives believe in infecting one another.
27: Oh, my
28: with
27: word.
28: Colds. It's fine.
27: So I have a choice. I could probably get my voice back if I took the stupid prednisone. Then my face blows up again. And then I have another 4,822 articles written about how fat my face got. And then he looks sick. He looks unhealthy. He looks like he's dying. I wonder if he's dying. What does he have? I'm like, 30 years on the air, I've lost my voice a million times. I just don't go to the methods that I've used in the past, which is prednisone to take it. Although when I had the worst pain of my life, I will not take a pain pill. And I took the prednisone, and they gave me the highest dose I've ever had in my life. Then I had another choice. I knew my face was fat. I knew it was bloated, but, you know, it's one of the side effects of the medicine. And I decided to show up for work because I didn't want to take off. I don't like to take off if I don't have to. There you go. So I don't. Everyone gets a cold. It's that time of year. I know 50 people that have colds.
28: Yeah, you're all hanging out together.
27: Oh, my word. All right, so before we get going, we do have an update. British police have released the five suspects in the possible terrorist attack on a U.S. airbase. United Kingdom police releasing five terrorist suspects on bail after they were arrested on suspicion of a terror plot targeting a U.S. airbase in Britain this weekend. Lawrence Taylor, head of the counterterrorism policing, confirming that the investigations into the five men are ongoing, including that this may be actively committed by proxies or individuals either knowingly or unknowingly working on behalf of a foreign state. Meanwhile, the Iranian embassy in the UK has denied a connection with the five men. I've been warning Western Europe, and this is really what we're seeing is a decline in Western civilization more than anything else. And it would be here if Donald Trump did not get elected a little less than 2 years ago. And that is, you know, unfettered illegal immigration without assimilation in Western Europe, NATO allies, that coupled with radical climate alarmism policies they've adopted and also socialism that they've adopted. I mean, I never thought in my lifetime that they'd have, you know, up to 100 Sharia courts in Great Britain. They do. Or no-go zones in France and other countries. They do. I see the same thing happening in Canada, which makes, by the way, the president's move in Greenland even that much more strategic, especially the fact that he's able to build military bases in perpetuity. The U.S. will be able to. And number two, it keeps out our top geopolitical foes, and that would be China and Russia. By the way, I'd say not bad in terms of my thought process for somebody that has a cold. Jeez, so irritating to work here with these people.
28: He's not crying.
27: I'm not crying. I'm just saying you're annoying. Everyone on this team is annoying. By the way, now get this. This is what frustrates me. Now, in 36 days, probably sooner if you're going to vote early, I am telling you, there's not a single Republican that's supporting this insane DSA agenda. Not one. There's not a single Republican that is supporting, you know, welfare and benefits and health care for illegal immigrants. Not one. And as imperfect as some of these people are, and they are, they are a lot better than what the alternative will be. And a new strategy, and I'm going to explain this in detail coming up this hour, that has emerged in terms of how the Democrats are approaching this pending election, and I need you to be aware of it. I'll tell you this, there's 10,000 households that earn more than $1 million that were collecting unemployment benefits in 2024. This was in the Washington Times, receiving nearly $100 million in taxpayer money, according to data shared with the Washington Times. I had Dr. Oz on Hannity last week, and he's talking about hundreds of billions of dollars. All these people that are enrolled in Obamacare, they don't even exist, and they took them off the rolls. There's not even anybody complaining because the people didn't exist in the first place. But you've got high tax, Democratic-led states, blue states, top the list of locations where the millionaires collected unemployment where they live. California ranked first, shocking, followed by New York, shocking, followed by Massachusetts, shocking, followed by New Jersey, shocking, and Washington. Joni Ernst, Iowa Republican, who has tracked the issue for years, obtained the data from the IRS, shared it with the Washington Times, said it's wrong for those who are so well off to take the money. You think? Unemployment is primarily funded by taxing employers. This mandate is effectively a reverse Robin Hood tax that takes from hardworking small businesses to reward the well-off for not working. And let me tell you something. You disincentivize work and you offer everything for free. Who's going to ever want to work? Nobody. There's another story in the Washington Times that the IRS is a prime target for fraudsters who now bilk that tax agency out of as much as $300 billion a year in refunds or underpayments on taxes owed. And according to a new analysis by a Congress top watchdog, Scammers include average people. Firms intentionally underpay their taxes, but it also includes criminals, international operations that steal identities and file completely fabricated tax claims in their names. The Government Accountability Office said the IRS is vulnerable to all of that. Not only does it lack a fraud coordinator, it doesn't even have an anti-fraud strategy, according to the GAO. An anti-fraud strategy, either at the agency-wide or division level, would help IRS coordinate, communicate its overall approach to tax fraud risk management to ultimately mitigate such risks and reduce revenue lost to fraud. And you know what? They spend, I pay all of my taxes. I have more people go over my taxes that know what they're doing. I have accountants. I have lawyers because I know these people hate me. And the government does have a deep state. So I pay my taxes. I urge everyone else, pay your tax bill. Just do it. You don't want these people breathing down your neck. Although we do have RushTaxResolution.com that can help you. They're one of our advertisers. At the top of the next hour, Chris Rufo will join us. He did an incredible investigative report on California's shadow welfare system for illegals. And he goes into great specificity and detail on how California is spending billions on housing, healthcare, other benefits. Get this. California has this shadow welfare system that we've never known about. We know that Gavin brags about giving healthcare to illegals, but they also are giving to illegals, on top of healthcare, rental assistance, college grants, tax credits, low-cost car insurance, and smartphones that the taxpayers in California are paying for. In total, California taxpayers spent at least $11 billion subsidizing illegal immigrants in the last fiscal year. And he explains that if you're an American citizen and you want the same benefits, good luck with that, because that's not going to work. All right, on to where we are. We're 36 days out of this election. A strategy is emerging that I want you to be aware of. You have Axios reporting Democrats in some of this year's most critical congressional battlegrounds are sending clear messages. They don't want certain people showing up. One of them is Congresswoman Alexandria Ocasio-Cortez. We don't want you to campaign for us. If they continue, the snubs may, according to them, meaning Axios, hurt AOC's standing as a potential contender in the 2028 Democratic presidential primary. Well, who do they want? Because there's a whole other article out there that they don't want Kamala Harris to show up either. And this was in the New York Post over the weekend. Democrats on the campaign trail are passing on asking, except for Abdul al-Sayed. He doesn't care who campaigns for him. But she's been back out there on the campaign trail. And, you know, Kamala Harris has not ditched her, you know, reputation for idiotic answers while stumping for controversial U.S. Senate candidate Abdul al-Sayed. We covered that last week. But that's not the full strategy. And remember, this is 44% of Democrats now are okay with the idea of violence to stop President Trump. You got 25% of American adults, including 44% of self-identified Democrats, say they support the use of force to prevent President Trump from being president, according to the new surveys, you know, described by the University of Chicago political scientist Robert Pape. Pape is warning that the 2026 midterm elections could produce a level of political violence not seen in the U.S. in decades, and under a worst case scenario could become the most violent election in American history. That shouldn't make you feel good. AOC, following Hassan Piker, shows up at Cornell University, and well, Hassan Piker, you know, Abdul al-Sayed's BFF, you know, from the river to the sea, from the river to the sea. They start chanting it, and he joined in the chant. He kept putting the microphone up to his mouth. AOC didn't seem to do it, but she didn't stop it either. I mean, this is how radicalized. But that's not where the change is that's coming. So I want you to pay close attention to this. Democratic candidates, not only are they following the Telefrico, Abdul al-Sayed, Troy Jackson in Maine, and basically every Democrat running for office. You got this idiot running in Kansas, this pastor, Adam Hamilton, a megachurch pastor, seeking to unseat Roger Marshall. Roger Marshall's a great guy. Anyway, he told his congregation to repent for eating beef and raising cattle and repent for driving. I'm like, okay, you're a nutcase. But I'm going to give you a headline here, and then we'll go into more specifics. Democratic candidates are now adopting a drastically more negative tone towards their own party in the 26 midterm elections. Now, here's the problem. They don't mean a word of it. Because as evidenced by, nobody will take on the true power source that is now running and governing the Democratic Party. And that's AOC, that's Mamdani, that's the squad, that's Pocahontas, that's Bernie Sanders. The only one that has taken them on is John Fetterman. And what Axios found, which is interesting, is they identified 47 ads in the last 30 days run by Democrats running as the de facto Democratic nominee, featuring the type of negative messaging up from 19 in 2024, 15 in 2020. Now, candidates are pitching themselves as bipartisan problem solvers. None of them are doing anything other than lying to you. That is AOC saying it's woke 1.0. So understand that the new strategy of the Democratic Party is being institutionalized, which means they're adopting the strategy instead of saying we're DSA supporters. No, we're liars. We're just going to hide who we really are, like Abigail Scamburger. All right, Sean Hannity here. Listen, speaking of the IRS, if you get one of those scary letters from them, one of those anxiety-producing letters, maybe as an individual small business owner, look, I know it's scary, but you don't have to deal with it on your own. 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
7: Microsoft co-founder Bill Gates says AI development needs federal regulation. One man is hospitalized with multiple gunshot wounds after a shooting at a Westside home. And a new UNF poll found more Floridians are concerned about property insurance rather than property taxes. I'm Michelle Thibodeau.
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1: Out in the Baldwin area, I-10 eastbound this afternoon. Watch out for a crash at US 301. FDA says it is over on the left shoulder. From the WOKV Traffic Center, I'm Brian Middleton.
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20: Action News Jax First Alert meteorologist Trevor Gibbs tracking warm temperatures and when rain returns. That's coming up in your First Alert forecast on 104.5 WOKV.
31: First Alert traffic from the Strata Air Conditioning and Heating Traffic Center.
1: If you're on the Arlington Expressway westbound, we still have a broken down car on the Matthews Bridge. FDOT says it is still blocking the right lane and causing delays to stretch back to before University. From the WOKV Traffic Center, I'm Brian Middleton.
27: I'm telling you what the stated strategy is of the Democrats. Now it is, they just want to lie. And I'm going to, even Axios, for them to pick up on it. 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They did it by analyzing all the Democratic ads that are coming up. All right, we'll get to that. Chris Rufo will join us. We're going to talk about all of this welfare, the billions and billions of dollars being spent on illegals in California that you never knew about before. That, John Solomon, and your calls, 800-941-SHAWN.
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0: I'm Michelle Thibodeau. A new UNF public opinion poll found that Floridians are more concerned about property insurance than they are property taxes.
13: The poll found 63% of Floridians are more concerned about property insurance, while 36% are more concerned about property taxes. 1% said they didn't know. On top of that, when asked who benefited more from insurance reforms, the poll found that 69% said the insurance industry did, 16% said consumers, and 9% said trial lawyers.
0: That's Madison Folio. A Jacksonville man who tried to meet a child for sex is now headed to federal prison.
16: Adias Francis was sentenced to 10 years. The Justice Department says that he was talking to an undercover agent who he thought was a 13-year-old girl. He was arrested in March and pleaded guilty in May.
0: That's Chandler Morgan. Tomorrow is National Coffee Day, which means millions of Americans will celebrate the same way they start every morning by searching for coffee before they can think clearly.
17: 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And Pete's Coffee turning back the clock with medium drip coffees for just 25 cents. 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I'm Monica Nelson.
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20: It's an 8 on the WOKV weather meter for the rest of your Monday. It's warm this afternoon with plenty of sunshine and temperatures that'll be near 90 degrees in some places, cooling off into the mid-60s tonight. So comfortable for early on your Tuesday with mostly clear skies. Humidity creeps up a bit Tuesday afternoon with an isolated shower. Temperatures near 90 with a few more showers possible Wednesday and into Thursday especially. Stays plenty warm and humid. Temperatures will be in the mid to upper 80s in the afternoons. From the Action News Jax First Alert Weather Center, I'm meteorologist Trevor Gibbs.
31: First Alert traffic from the Strata Air Conditioning and Heating Traffic Center.
1: Southside drivers making your way up to Arlington on the eastbound with northbound stop and go starting at Town Center Parkway. A 13-minute drive between State Route 9B and Atlantic Boulevard. And on the Arlington Expressway westbound, we still have a stalled vehicle right at the Matthews Bridge blocking the right lane. From the WOKV.

0: Sentenced to 10 years in prison for attempting to meet up with a 13-year-old child for sex. I'm Michelle Thibodeau.
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3: All right, 25 now till the top of the hour. 800-941-SEAN if you want to be a part of the program. You want to say what you were saying off air, on air now?
0: No, I don't want to hurt your feelings. You're acting like a liberal.
3: I'm not acting like a liberal. No, you didn't hurt my feelings.
0: You keep talking about them. I think it's starting to seep in. You're getting sensitive.
3: No, I think you're being annoying on purpose, trying to get me all pissed off, and it's not working.
0: It's working a little bit.
3: No, it's not working.
0: I think it is a little bit. Yeah. Do you hear your voice? See how it's like agitated like that? That agitation is, I think the audience can hear it too.
3: The audience can't hear anything.
0: Welcome, Mr. Hannity. Franklin Square in the house.
3: I was making fun of you. The audience can't hear anything.
0: Listen, at least he doesn't have moon face. He's doing all right. He's got a crappy voice. He's snuffleofagus, but
3: it is a
0: his
3: cold.
0: Face is normal.
3: It is a cold.
4: I think you sound like you could use some monoclonal antibodies.
3: Oh, man. You know, I just can't win. All right. Did we put up on the website what I promised this audience on Friday prominently? That is the DSA agenda, Donald Trump's accomplishments from TV. Did we do that?
0: We did.
3: Is it still up there?
0: It is still up there.
3: Couldn't you please keep it up there for 36 days?
0: If you ask me nicely. It feels aggressive the way you're asking me. I think it might be the cold.
3: Right, I will.
0: I think it's the way you sound.
3: I will write Blair aggressive. And I will have it handled myself.
0: Oh, God. Oh, my God.
3: I mean, if I'm going to get such hostility. I'm not irritable with a cold. I feel fine.
0: Mm-hmm.
3: The only medicines I've taken are Alka-Seltzer plus cold and Allegra D to dry me out. So my nose is not.
0: You're still grouchy. So you know.
3: I am not grouchy.
0: A little bit. Ethan, go ahead. I know you're busy.
3: Ethan, do you think I'm being grouchy? You can say so.
0: He's not going to say that. You're not happy.
3: I'm not unhappy. I'm fine. Katie, am I happy or not happy? My normal self or not?
5: In between.
3: Jason.
6: Really?
7: You want to ask me?
6: Yeah.
7: You sound like me, only less fun.
3: Oh, and you're Mr. Barrel of Laughs all the time.
6: All the sunshine, yep.
3: Yeah, Mr. Sunshine over there. All right, listen, have you ever been to a really cool hotel? Like a great hotel? If you've ever been to one, you know the difference. It makes a difference. And I've been to Motel 6s. I've been to the worst Hiltons in the world. I've been all over the place, especially with kids and tennis tournaments. 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It's not the rest of my team, but your friend Sean Hannity sent you.
0: I like our audience.
3: I love our audience. I don't have a job without our audience. I'm grateful to our audience. I'm very grateful. I know that I'm blessed to do what I do every day. So you got 44% of Democrats now okay with violence to stop Donald Trump. I mean, that is as sick as it gets. But I told you that some new strategy is emerging. And I can tell you why it's emerging.

0: emerging. It's emerging because all of the things that the DSA is still promoting on their website and these candidates support, that it is not polling well. Now, what's interesting is the polling has been so off this year, especially with DSA candidates, that it's almost like the Trump phenomenon. Nobody seems to be able to poll Donald Trump well, except for people like Matt Towery and Robert Cahaley and John McLaughlin and Rasmussen, and that's pretty much it. And if you look over the years, you know, three election cycles now, they just can't poll Donald Trump. I think that a lot of this, and you need to understand, is to take away incentive and motivation and deflate turnout on the conservative side, on the Republican side. And then you've got this other group of malcontents out there. And if Donald Trump doesn't reach their individual purity test on whatever the issue happens to be, then they're willing to either stay home or they're willing to even go as far as to vote for a crazy DSA radical that wants to defund the police and abolish prisons and open borders and amnesty and end all deportation, on top of, you know, defunding the Department of War, eliminating the U.S. Senate, eliminating your opportunity to elect a president, packing the courts, then, of course, moving straight into their radical new Green Deal, which is cradle to grave, womb to the tomb. I'll get to that in a second, too. But Axios actually is chronicling this, and they did it in a clever way, I think a pretty clever way for them, because they have adopted Democratic candidates now are beginning to adopt a more negative tone towards their own party. Now, they're doing it because they're trying to delineate themselves from the dominant view voice in the party, which is, that would be AOC and the Squad and Mamdani and Pocahontas and Grandpa Bernie. They run that party. There's a reason Chuck Schumer will not condemn Abdul El-Sayed. As a matter of fact, when he went last week or the week before, whenever it was, to Washington and met with, you know, Democratic senators, you know, they gave him a warm reception. And then on top of that, they, you know, handed him $10 million to run his campaign against Mike Rogers in Michigan, Hassan Piker's BFF. So what this is reflecting is, you know, Democrats, are they really against the dominant voice in their party? The answer to that question is no. And the way they did it is fascinating, because they identified 47 ads in the last 30 days run by Democrats or independents running as the de facto Democratic nominee, featuring that type of negative messaging. That's up from 19 in 2024. In other words, more than double. And by the way, if you want to go back to 2020, they only had 15 such ads. So what candidates on the Democratic side are now doing is they're pitching themselves as, quote, bipartisan problem solvers. Now, how many of you actually believe that any of these Democrats running for either the House or Senate are going to be bipartisan? They're not. They're going to capitulate to the dominant wing, which is now wanting power, and that is the radicalized DSA Democratic Party. And I don't see any of these candidates in any way, shape, manner, or form. And that would include John Ossoff of Georgia. That would include Sherrod Brown. That would include any of the other candidates that are out there that are Democrats. Troy Jackson, Abdul El-Sayed, six-gender Tellerico, God is non-binary Tellerico. So, but that's what they're trying. They're leaning into this anti-establishment rhetoric, as Axios puts it, and with ads denouncing a broken political system. We're blaming both parties. Well, what are they going to do to stand up to their party? Now, are they ever going to openly condemn the likes of the Squad? Are they going to condemn Abdul El-Sayed or six-gender, non-binary God Tellerico? The answer is no. If they're elected, they will vote with them. I've been saying this. I can guarantee you, if you're in Ohio and Sherrod Brown, and you're stupid enough to put him back in office, he will vote with the radical Democrat that dominates this Democratic Party now. That's what he's going to do. That's what John Ossoff would do. That's what any elected Democrat is going to do. And, you know, their analysis is this could be a headache for House Minority Leader Jeffries, who's set to face, you know, rebellious progressives who have declined to commit to voting for him as Speaker. Well, I'm telling you, the days of Hakeem Jeffries and Chuck Schumer are over anyway. They're done. So it's you know, it's bad enough. Both blame both parties. You know, you have a House candidate. They quoted Sam Forstag in Montana saying that a whole lot of coworkers got a sour look on their face when he revealed he was running as a Democrat. He said he can think of no better articulation of the literal disconnect between the representatives at the federal level and what it's like on the ground. Okay, but if you look at where it is, you know, it's you know, one of the things is most people don't know what I've been telling you, and that is about the economy. Most people don't know that the Atlanta Fed's predicting 4% GDP growth. Nobody's pointing out the lowest level of poverty for African Americans, Hispanic Americans, Native Americans. That median income has gone up to 87,800, 80 records of the stock market, which only helps people's 401ks. They're not pointing any of that out. But if you look at Democratic negative ads against their own party, well, now you're seeing that the Democrats are doing it dramatically. And what they're trying to really do, if you want to read between the lines, if you want the true analysis, is they don't want to let you know who they really are. They're hiding their true identities. That's what they're trying to do. You know, if you, you know, and there is a danger out here. The battle for Congress, you know, by my estimation, remains close. I don't think anybody can accurately predict the outcome of this election yet. I just don't. I can't for sure. Anyone that says they can with any degree of certainty, I think, is just lying to you. But if you look at generic ballot, you know, it's very, very close between Republicans and Democrats. So you don't know, you know, how much is this message of a radicalized Democratic Party getting out there? I don't know the full answer to that. You know, that's why I put up on my website what the DSA stands for. You know, AOC's team even admitted that the Green New Deal was never about saving the planet. You know, that's why do they call it the Green New Deal? Because it sounds better than communism. It sounds better than socialism. Because that was 2019 when Ed Markey and AOC introduced the Green New Deal in both houses of Congress, claiming it would address the existential crisis of climate change. Well, how does government healthy food and government guaranteed daycare and government guaranteed jobs and government guaranteed salaries and government guaranteed health care and retirement and a pine box for when you croak, how is that? And one of the problems is, and this was an article on MSN Now, is 59% of Democrats now call themselves supporters of the Democratic Socialists of America. They don't even know what it means. They have no idea. You know, I never thought, you know, Kansas, if you believe the polls, and I'm telling you not to even pay attention to them, but, you know, they would tell you that Roger Marshall is in a tight race against this lunatic Adam Hamilton, a mega church pastor who, you know, literally the Democratic nominee who called on his congregation to repent for driving and repent for eating meat. What the hell is he even talking about? In North Carolina, you got this, he's been elected twice statewide. Governor Roy Cooper's sanctuary agenda has cost taxpayers in North Carolina over $3 billion. And the soft on crime policies of this and his sanctuary policies protecting illegals as governor, not only did it cost money, $3.14 billion, and vetoing legislation requiring law enforcement to cooperate with ICE, nearly 500,000 illegals resided in the state under Cooper's tenure. And you might remember that there have been a lot of people killed by illegal immigrants in North Carolina, and I'm told that the ads that are being run against them are not that effective right now. There's an interesting race in Winston-Salem for the AG out there, and Jim O'Neill has got the support of a Democratic sheriff, which is a bit of a phenomenon. We ought to get him on the show. But, you know, Mike Whatley needs to step up his game in North Carolina if we're going to hold on to that seat. But this demoralization campaign is in full swing right now. I'm telling you, don't fall for it. As in every election, I am telling you that you cannot believe the pollsters. How can they possibly be off and tell us that Francesca Hung is due to win by 20-30% of the vote and loses by 3,000? How could they tell you Abdul El-Sayed is going to win by 20 points and he wins by a point? there's something radically wrong with the polling in this election season. And I'm telling you, don't pay attention to it. And if you want to know what the future is going to be like, wait, you know, tune in the next hour, Chris Rufo, about how bad this issue of benefits for illegals has gotten out in the state of California. In New York, a new report found that New York State has the highest tax burden. Thank God I got the hell out of there 3 years ago. For resident in the U.S., second highest spender in the U.S., and that comes as New York City mayor, Mayor Zoran Moron, Marxist Commie Mamdani, proposing taxes in recent months, but the Citizens Budget Commission study found that New York residents are taxed 22% more per capita, even than California, which has the highest income taxes, sales taxes, and gas taxes. And taxes in New York were 71% higher per person than the national average. I mean, I can tell you New York City has a larger budget than the entire state of Florida for under 9 million people. And Florida's got, 23 million people now? It's crazy. Mamdani refuses millions of dollars for homeless vets over a federal rule to house them based on biological sex. There's a story out there how Seattle is dying. It's in the Washington Examiner. Why is it dying? It's dying because they're chasing out the people that pay the bills. The top 10% of wage earners, they pay the largest amount of taxes, and that's all the way across the country. The bottom 25%, by the way, of earners in this country, they're now doing better than they've ever done under President Trump's just less than 2 years in office. All right, what happens when you talk about strong values and Christian faith? Well, that combination, well, with one of the nation's top academic institutions, that's why I'm talking about Regent University. That's very powerful. 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
3: Microsoft co-founder Bill Gates says AI development needs federal regulation. One man is hospitalized with multiple gunshot wounds after a shooting at a Westside home. And a new UNF poll found more Floridians are concerned about property insurance rather than property taxes. I'm Michelle Thibodeau.
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4: Tracking your ride into downtown on the Arlington Expressway westbound. All lanes are back open. Delays still stretch back to before University. From the WOKV Traffic Center, I'm Brian Middleton.
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17: Action News Jax, First Alert meteorologist Trevor Gibbs, tracking warm temperatures and when rain returns. That's coming up in your First Alert forecast on 104.5 WOKV.
18: First Alert traffic from the Strata Air Conditioning and Heating Traffic Center.
4: Tracking your ride into downtown on the Arlington Expressway westbound. The earlier stalled vehicle on the Matthews Bridge is cleared. All lanes are back open. Delays still stretch back to before University. From the WOKV Traffic Center, I'm Brian Middleton.
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1: I'm Michelle Thibodeau. Florida's minimum wage rises to $15 an hour on Wednesday, but critics say it's still too little too late. Advocate Karen Woodall calls it a start.
3: We have a long way to go, but it'll help. We just need to start talking about living wages, because minimum wages were intended to be the floor.
1: The raise is a result of a 2020 constitutional amendment voters passed. Some economists estimate a living wage would be around $48 an hour on average. One person is hurt in a fight at the Cecil Apartments off JTB and Southside Boulevard last night.
5: Officers contacted the involved suspect at a nearby apartment. As officers tried to take him into custody, the suspect resisted, and another person grabbed the police officer to help the suspect. As the officer was fighting with that person, the original suspect escaped into a nearby bedroom and barricaded himself.
1: Zion Dakota reports a canine unit was called in and the suspect surrendered himself. It's unclear what kind of injury he sustained. Sporting Club Jacksonville says vandals caused some damage at one of its fields. In a post on social media, the club says the vandals did about $2,000 in damage to field equipment at Veterans Park. Anyone with information is asked to contact Sporting Jacks. I'm Michelle Thibodeau for 104.5 WOKV.
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17: There's an 8 on the WOKV weather meter for the rest of your Monday. It's warm this afternoon with plenty of sunshine and temperatures that'll be near 90 degrees in some places, cooling off into the mid-60s tonight. So comfortable for early on your Tuesday with mostly clear skies. Humidity creeps up a bit Tuesday afternoon with an isolated shower. Temperatures near 90 with a few more showers possible Wednesday and into Thursday especially. Stays plenty warm and humid. Temperatures will be in the mid to upper 80s in the afternoons. From the Action News Jax First Alert Weather Center, I'm meteorologist Trevor Gibbs.
4: First Alert Traffic from the Strata Air Conditioning and Heating Traffic Center.
7: Southside drivers, I-95 northbound. Watch out for a crash before the Beltway. FDOT says it is over on the right shoulder. And as you make your way through Mandarin, west Beltway northbound, a broken down truck on the ramp from Olton Augustine Road is also over on the shoulder. From the WOKB Traffic Center, I'm Brian Middleton.
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1: President Trump says he expects further discussions with Iran this week after rejecting a ceasefire proposal over the weekend. Sporting Jack says vandals caused over $2,000 in damage to one of its fields at Veterans Park in St. Johns County. And a Jacksonville man has been sentenced to 10 years in prison for attempting to meet up with a 13-year-old child for sex. I'm Michelle Thibodeau.
8: 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I cannot wait to come to town to the Florida Theater November 8th for my Uniting the States tour. 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
5: 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Toll free, it is 800-941. Sean, if you want to be a part of the program. So here we are with 36 days away from, I think, the most important midterm in a lifetime. Hence, that's why, even with the, as Rush used to say, the ravages of the cold virus, I am here because it matters. I mean, we don't have a lot of time left on the clock, and everything is hanging in the balance. We've just went through what the Democratic strategy is. And if you want to know what America would look like if these radicals got in power, just take a look at New York or California. New York comes out the highest taxed state in the entire country, and you know, California not far behind. How is it they have the highest income tax, the highest sales tax, the highest gas taxes? And they, you know, Gavin, you know, in communist California bragging about free health care for illegals, and they can't balance their budget. That's why we keep having Steve Hilton on. That's why we keep having Bruce Blakeman on. This may be the last great best hope in both New York and California for both these people, which brings us to our next guest, which will be joined in a second by Chris Rufo. And he exposes California's shadow welfare system for illegals. He's a senior fellow at the Manhattan Institute, and they have created the shadow welfare system for illegals, free housing, cash, health care, food, phones, college tuition, even car insurance, costing the taxpayers out there more than $10 billion per year. And they went inside the entire system and exposed it all. And here's Chris Rufo exposing California's shadow welfare system for illegals.
6: This is a brand new smartphone. And here in Los Angeles, the government is giving them away to undocumented migrants for free. No proof of citizenship required. And the phones are only the beginning. In the past decade, the California state government has built a shadow welfare system for the undocumented that costs the state billions. They're giving away free food, cash, housing, healthcare, college tuition, even car insurance. No questions asked. We wanted to see exactly how this system worked, so we went to the welfare office here in Los Angeles. They told us that many state welfare programs do not require American citizenship, and some, like the cash assistance program for immigrants, which provides nearly $14,000 a year in cash, are for migrants only.
7: I don't care about legal or not being a citizen.
6: If you know where to look, the system isn't exactly a secret. The government is advertising it.
8: No social security number, no problem.
6: And Governor Newsom brags about it.
9: We're the only state in America providing universal health care regardless of pre-existing condition, ability to pay, and your immigration status. I know how offensive that is to people, and I get how controversial
6: this is. An outrage. California families are working long hours, depleting their savings, and taking out record amounts of debt to survive, while the government takes from their paycheck and hands out free everything to migrants who have no legal right to be here.
5: So what are we talking about? A shadow welfare system that allows illegals to receive health care, rental assistance, college grants, tax credits, low-cost car insurance, and even smartphones, all on the taxpayer dime. The big question is, how is it possible all this has been happening and the people of California, the people in the country, are not aware of it? Anyway, Chris Rufo is with us now. And Chris, we appreciate you being back on the program. Chris, if you're not familiar with him, is a senior fellow at the Manhattan Institute, contributing editor of City Journal, author of America's Cultural Revolution. So you're exposing all this. My question, first and foremost, is we've known about health care. We've known about other services, but nothing as exhaustive and extensive as this. How did they get away with keeping it private?
10: Yeah, that's a great question, Sean. And through really two means. I mean, one is that the California state government is so massive and so expansive that they tuck a lot of these provisions into broader legislation. And frankly, people just aren't looking into it. But there's another bait and switch that they use, and it's called people who are residing under the color of law, which means people who have a kind of ambiguous legal status. This includes a large number of undocumented immigrants or illegal immigrants. And they've created this gray zone that gives them the latitude to process virtually anyone, no social security number, no citizenship, no green card, no paperwork of any kind, through the welfare system. And so we went on the ground to a variety of welfare offices, and the conclusion on the ground is quite simple. Essentially, if you don't have any paperwork, it's no problem. And we ran a model for a household with two illegal immigrant parents, an illegal immigrant grandparent, and two U.S.-born children. In California, you can qualify for up to $100,000 a year in benefits. So people aren't aware of what's happening, but the numbers are starting to come together, and they paint a fairly dramatic picture.
5: All right, so if you are illegal, I mean, this part of your investigation I found fascinating. California has their cash assistance program for immigrants, CAPI. Now, that's a state-funded alternative to supplemental security income that provides monthly cash assistance to low-income non-citizens who are elderly or disabled. Now, if you're a citizen, you're not eligible for that?
10: Yeah, that's right. So what's happening, and why we're calling it the shadow welfare system, is that a lot of these federal programs, Social Security, Medicare, Medicaid, food stamps, and other cash assistance programs, you cannot get them as an illegal alien. And so what California has done is they're replicating all of these programs, and then either for immigrants that have some form of paperwork or illegal immigrants with no paperwork, they've created a secondary system that essentially duplicates the federal system and then creates the other system where people can slot in. And, you know, the sad thing is for many people that they are deliberately organizing the system in this way. And I think California voters, look, they've been asked this question on ballot measures and polling data. California voters do not want $10, $11, $12 billion a year for welfare for illegal immigrants. But the California political class feels a sense of impunity. They can operate according to what they believe, what their unions want, and what the ideologists have demanded. And so far, they're not paying an electoral price. So we have this mismatch between what the public wants and what California's permanent political class is doing.
5: So state leaders are proud of it. Gavin Newsom brags about his decision to extend Medi-Cal coverage, which is insurance to illegal immigrants, and his wife encouraged people to sign up for the California Earned Income Tax Credit, a program his promotional materials assure that applicants that no Social Security number is no problem. The governor's office doesn't respond. Now, there is a federal law that, my understanding is, prohibits states from using federal dollars to serve illegal aliens. Is that true?
10: It prevents them from using federal dollars, but not state dollars. And so that's why they've created these separate state programs so they can evade that, you know, not by violating the law. They actually, for the most part, seem to be complying with federal law, but they're doing it at the state level. However, you know, some lawyers at the Manhattan Institute that we talked to about this, there is a possibility that these programs violate federal civil rights law because they seem to be discriminatory on the basis of national origin. If you are born in another country, you qualify. If you are born in the United States of America, you don't qualify. You're prohibited from applying. That's discrimination based against, which is kind of an odd way, but it's actually discrimination against Americans on behalf of foreign citizens.
5: So if you look at Medicaid as an example, and federal law prohibits states from using federal dollars to provide coverage to illegals. All right, so explain, they kind of do this dance, if you will, and you called it a wraparound in your investigation, where they use a state-funded bucket of money within their Medi-Cal program to extend the full scope coverage to illegals, and then the expansions enrolled some 1.7 million people, costing the state an estimated $10 billion, more than twice what the state legislatively, you know, originally projected. For example, what is the annual deficit now that California is running in spite of the highest income taxes, sales taxes, and gas taxes?
10: Yeah, I mean, we're talking about an enormous deficit. I mean, it should be coming in at a multi-billion dollar deficit. And it's not because, like you're saying very, very, very clearly, they have the highest tax burden. They have enormous taxes on all categories. But they also have a runaway spending problem. And so just under Gavin Newsom, California's Medicaid budget has doubled from $100 billion a year to $200 billion a year, even though the state's population has slightly declined for the first time ever. And so what I'm really understanding about California, the more we dig into it, is that they want to shovel as much money through the system as possible. They have no controls against fraud, against illegal aliens participating, against government unions, you know, wasting the cash. And so they just want to push as much money through as possible. They don't care about the outcomes. They don't care about the results. It doesn't seem like a doubling in spending has had any beneficial effect on the health of California citizens. It feels to me like the late stage USSR, when the Soviet officials no longer believed in the ideology, but they were just looting the treasury and trying to extract as much money as possible before the system collapsed.
5: All right, quick break, right back. More with Chris Rufo. His investigative report, he is with the Manhattan Institute. Your calls on the other side. This Monday, 800-941-SHAWN, if you want to be a part of the program as we continue.
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12: Microsoft co-founder Bill Gates says AI development needs federal regulation. One man is hospitalized with multiple gunshot wounds after a shooting at a Westside home. And a new UNF poll found more Floridians are concerned about property insurance rather than property taxes. I'm Michelle Thibodeau.
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13: Southside drivers, I-95 northbound. Watch out for a crash before the Beltway. FDOT says it is over on the right shoulder. And as you make your way through Mandarin, west to Beltway northbound, a broken down truck on the ramp from Olton Augustine Road is also over on the shoulder. From the WOKB Traffic Center, I'm Brian Middleton.
14: 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Born on America's darkest day, 9/11/01, the Tunnel to Towers Foundation, they have been helping American heroes ever since. Heroes like U.S. Navy Chief Cryptologic Technician Shannon Kent. Now, Shannon's service was inspired by the 9/11 attacks. Shannon served multiple tours in Iraq and Afghanistan. Now, tragically, she lost her life in a suicide bomb attack in Syria. This being the 25th anniversary year of 9/11, her sacrifice does remind us of the very high cost, the lasting impact of that day. Shannon left behind her husband, Joseph, and their two young sons. And the Tunnel to Towers Foundation, because of your generosity, was able to pay off the Kent's family mortgage, giving her and her family the security of knowing they're forever Your donation is critical. It makes all the difference. Maybe you have a car, maybe you have land. Donate $11 a month. Just go to their website, the letter T, the number
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18: Hey, it's Chase Bunker. 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One second, the skies are clear and it's hot outside, and then the next, a storm's blowing in. 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
20: Action News Jax, First Alert meteorologist Trevor Gibbs, tracking warm temperatures and when rain returns. That's coming up in your First Alert forecast on 104.5 WOKV.
21: First Alert traffic from the Strata Air Conditioning and Heating Traffic Center.
13: Tracking your ride on MLK Parkway southbound. Watch out for a vehicle fire after Jesse Street. FDOT tells me it is blocking the left lane. From the WOKV Traffic Center, I'm Brian Middleton.
5: All right, Chris Rufo is with us. He did a great expose, investigative report on this hidden welfare, and the costs are in the hundreds of billions of dollars out in California. He's with the Manhattan Institute. We'll get to your calls coming up, 800-941-SHAWN, if you want to be a part of the program. Is there any shot? I've been putting Steve Hilton on this program regularly. He was on last week. I think he's probably the last great best hope for California if they want to turn their state around, like I believe the same about Bruce Blakeman in New York. And I'm looking at what they're doing here. And, you know, you're talking about billions and billions of dollars in wasteful spending. You know, for example, the state of California has no citizenship requirements for various programs. They have their low cost auto insurance program telling illegal immigrant drivers that they can qualify for the subsidized coverage regardless of their immigration status. In 25, Newsom signed legislation banning California Lifeline, a program that provides free phones and cell service, from requiring applicants to produce even a social security number. So as you walk around all these welfare offices, okay, you see these cell phone providers pitching California Lifeline plans, and you approach one provider. What happened?
22: Yeah, this provider, said, hey, yeah, you don't have to be a citizen. And in fact, she says that the program allows you to provide Mexican consular identification cards. So a Mexican foreign identification card. And that actually is enough to qualify you to get free cell phone service, all paid for by taxpayers.
5: Unbelievable. So my admonition to the country is, as we are 36 days away from this midterm, you elect this radicalized group of Democrats. Why would you expect anything other than this happening or being institutionalized nationwide?
22: That's exactly the point. I mean, that is perfectly put, because California is the model for America. What the left is doing in California, the left will do to the United States as a whole. And I know that the wealth proposal in California has led some of the California billionaires, technologists, investors to leave the state. But ultimately, if the left gets what they want, there will be no other state to run to, because they're going to expand all of this taxation, all of this waste, all of this fraud, and all of this kind of multi-billion-dollar system all over the country. That's what they want to do. That's what they say they're going to do. And so as Americans are going to the vote, they have to, you know, contemplate who aligns with their issues. And if Democrats win, what will happen then?
5: Well, this is an admonition, a preview even of coming attractions, in my view. Chris, I mean, it is a startling report. I can't believe that more people are not paying attention to it. The fact that it took you to do all the digging and hard work, you deserve a lot of credit for it. I think the country needs to know. I think Gavin needs to be held responsible. Whether or not the federal government will ultimately do that, I don't know. The idea that this guy wants to be president one day is pretty frightening to me. Although I don't really think he has a shot, to be honest. Anyway, what's up?
22: Great, but yeah, it's going to be hard going.
5: Chris Rufo, appreciate it. Manhattan Institute, 800-941-SHAWN is the number. You want to be a part of the program. Look, every time you go to the grocery store and you buy the same items you always buy and you see that it costs more, it's hard for people. I've been there. I've lived there. I've lived paycheck to paycheck. 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
24: I'm Michelle Thibodeau. A new UNF public opinion poll found that Floridians are more concerned about property insurance than they are property taxes.
25: The poll found 63% of Floridians are more concerned about property insurance, while 36% are more concerned about property taxes. 1% said they didn't know. On top of that, when asked who benefited more from insurance reforms, the poll found that 69% said the insurance industry did, 16% said consumers, and 9% said trial lawyers.
24: That's Madison Foglio. A Jacksonville man who tried to meet a child for sex is now headed to federal prison.
4: Adias Francis was sentenced to 10 years. The Justice Department says that he was talking to an undercover agent who he thought was a 13-year-old girl. He was arrested in March and pleaded guilty in May.
24: That's Chandler Morgan. Tomorrow is National Coffee Day, which means millions of Americans will celebrate the same way they start every morning by searching for coffee before they can think clearly.
6: 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I'm Monica Nelson.
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20: It's an 8 on the WOKV weather meter for the rest of your Monday. It's warm this afternoon with plenty of sunshine and temperatures that'll be near 90 degrees in some places, cooling off into the mid-60s tonight. So comfortable for early on your Tuesday with mostly clear skies. Humidity creeps up a bit Tuesday afternoon with an isolated shower. Temperatures near 90 with a few more showers possible Wednesday and into Thursday especially. Stays plenty warm and humid. Temperatures will be in the mid to upper 80s in the afternoons. From the Action News Jax First Alert Weather Center, I'm meteorologist Trevor Gibbs.
21: First Alert Traffic from the Strata Air Conditioning and Heating Traffic Center.
13: Leaving the south end of town and heading up to downtown I-95 northbound, tapping the brakes around University, and then again as you approach and cross over the Fuller Warren, give yourself at least 19 minutes to get from the Beltway up to I-10. From the WOKV Traffic Center, I'm Brian Middleton.
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24: President Trump says he expects further discussions with Iran this week after rejecting a ceasefire proposal over the weekend. Sporting Jack says vandals caused over $2,000 in damage to one of its fields at Veterans Park in St. Johns County. And a Jacksonville

0: Happy anniversary, Sean.
1: All right, 25 now till the top of the hour. 800-941-SEAN, our number. You want to be a part of the program. All right, it was 3 years ago. Terrorists murdered more than 1,200 innocent Israelis, took 250 hostages. By the way, with their small population, that's the equivalent of murdering 40,000 Americans in a day. And by the way, even Prime Minister Netanyahu pointed that out at the UN. Now, as we remember these lost souls and the pain that all these families and all these people had to endure, Israel, sadly, is still under threat by terrorists that are sworn to their destruction from the river to the sea. And the anti-Semitic hatred grows worldwide on college campuses, halls of Congress, on the airwaves. It's sick and it's ugly and it's twisted. And you saw what happened with Bibi speaking at the UN. By the way, if you are in Israel and you're voting in this upcoming election in October, my advice is make sure you get out for Prime Minister Netanyahu. You cannot get a better wartime president than him. You just can't. And America never had a better partner either. But thankfully, you know, with all the people that have been displaced in need of humanitarian assistance, food, water, shelter, clothing, you know, the bare necessities, medications, the elderly, they have mobile medical clinics for them. The International Fellowship of Christians and Jews are partners. They've been on the ground since day one. And now on this anniversary coming up of October 7th and these attacks here in this country of churches and synagogues and universities and communities that are planting Israeli flags to show Israel they are not alone and that we stand with them in their fight against radical Islamic terrorists. And together we can combat the hate, the rising anti-Semitism. We can do it one flag at a time, one donation at a time. They need your help. They need your support. You have thousands of Israelis that have been displaced. And when you plant your flag, you're showing your support for Israel and the Jewish people on this third anniversary of October the 7th. They have set up a special website. It's joinfof.org. That's joinfof.org today. And speaking of which, you know, Hassan Piker was speaking at Cornell University, and whoever this nut is interviewing him starts this ridiculous chant from the river to the sea, which, if you don't know, that means wipe Israel off the face of the earth. And of course, Hassan Piker, every time the crowd does their part, raises his microphone up to his mouth and joins in.
2: I think on that note, if you want to join me in a protest chant from

0: Yeah, well, if you cared about a free Palestine, one might want to ask the question, how is it possible that all of this money that was donated by the U.S. government, by the Israeli government, by governments around the world, by people around the world, for the people of Gaza, built out a network of hundreds of miles of terror tunnels. We've been there. How they have the money for all these rockets that they're firing into Israel. Wasn't that money that was supposed to be earmarked for the people, for infrastructure, for hospitals, for schools, for roads and things that matter? Then over the weekend, AOC, she went to the same event at Cornell University, young Democratic socialists. And again, they're chanting, long live the student Antifada, Antifada meaning holy war. And again, from the river to the sea. I didn't see her joining in the chant, but I did see her sitting there silently and allowing it to happen.
1: Islam is not dead. Long live student resistance and long live the student Antifada. Thank you. Thank you. And just for 1 second, I'd like you guys to repeat after me. From the river to the sea. Palestine will be free.
0: Well, if Hamas, the terror organization voted in by the people of Gaza, if they didn't spend all their money on terror tunnels and rockets and weapons to kill the Israelis, they might have been able to build out a very, very, you know,

0: strong infrastructure, great schools, great hospitals, but they chose not to do that. Pretty amazing. All right, let's get to our busy phones. 36 days till election day. Let's say hi to Bill. He's in Kansas. Bill, you're on the Sean Hannity Show. Happy Monday. Glad you called, sir.
1: Hey, thanks for taking my call, Sean.
0: What's going on?
1: Well, this DSA stuff, whether you want to call it DSA or the communist or the socialist or whatever, but my thought or question is if they succeed in taking everybody's money that's worked hard for what they've built, then what are they going to do when they get all that money and it's all gone?
0: Well, I think you can answer your own question, don't you think?
1: Yeah. But I guess I'm just thinking that these youngsters that are signing on for this, as I think it might have been Rush coined the phrase, these minds full of mush. If they don't think about what's going on instead of feeling what's going on, they need to think about things instead of feeling it. Well, if once they get all that money, just like you just said in your previous statement over there in Palestine, they took all that money and it was supposed to go for the people and what they use it for their own ideology stuff. They didn't use it where it's supposed to.
0: Well, let me ask you a question, because apparently there's a tougher race than I guess people anticipated in your state of Kansas. I happen to be very fond of Senator Roger Marshall. I think he's a good guy. And in your sunflower state, he's running against this radicalized Democrat that called on his congregation to repent for driving and for eating meat. Are you voting for that lunatic, this guy Hamilton?
1: Would I? No. I'm like you. I'm Sean. I like Senator Marshall.
0: Well, Adam Hamilton seems to be doing well in the polls. What's going on there in Kansas?
1: Well, I think he says we got to be in the middle of the road, which is the same thing that our current governor ran on. We got to be in the middle of the road. And everybody thought, well, we got to be in the middle of the road, but she's governed from the far left. So they want to point, oh, we got to govern. We got to govern in the middle of the road. But once they get there, they don't govern from the middle of the road. They govern from the far left.
0: Well, he once in 2020 did a sermon, and the sermon was, what would Jesus say about climate change? So what I'm calling you to today, and I'm calling myself to it because I've been wasteful. I've done things that wasn't, you know, I don't think about it, how it wasn't really good stewardship of the earth around me. He said, I'm calling us to repentance to say, I realize that this has an impact. Even if it seems small, it has an impact on the world and future generations. I feel badly about that. I'm going to do something different from this time forward. And then he goes on to say, in a state with more cattle than people, he said that the people of Kansas need to repent for eating too much beef and flip-flopping on the farm bill. Proves that he'd be just like every other liberal Democrat. So, I mean, you have a Democrat, you have a DSA guy running even in Kansas.
1: Yeah, I believe it. And I sure hope we don't get in. I hope the people across the country sit back and think about what's going on, not just feel what's going on. Because for these guys, look, like you said, what happened in Palestine, what's happened in California? They've used all the money out there from all their local people. Now they're taking it from people across the U.S. because the U.S. government, us taxpayers in this country, are funding stuff. And look at the rail to nowhere out there.
0: Bill, all I can tell you is, and I'm speaking through you to other people as well, that's why this election matters in 36 days. If you listen to the legacy media mob, they are trying to create an impression that there's no hope for any Republican. It is not true. The way you can shock the world and shock the establishment is to show up in massive numbers and vote. And at the end of the day, you know, I'm not saying Republicans are perfect, but I don't know one Republican that's talking like this lunatic preacher that's running as a Democratic Senate candidate. I don't know one. And I don't think it fits in with Kansas values. And I hope the people of Kansas are paying attention.
1: I agree with you wholeheartedly. And one more quick thought. If right now we have the Constitution and we have the rule of law, if we lose that, then what are we down to? We're down to another civil war, or taking it by force. Right now, if we lose that, then we have no. Well, the last shiny city on the hill. If we lose that, there's nowhere else to go.
0: 250 years of freedom down the tubes. A republic, if you can keep it, Ben Franklin famously said. Thank you, Bill. All right, quick break, right back to our phones. Toll free, it is 800-941-SHAWN if you want to be a part of the program. I want to tell you about Batavia, Illinois. Now, imagine this is your house. It's 2:40 in the morning, and you look out the window, and you see a flashlight, a shadow. Somebody's outside your window. Well, that's what happened to a woman in Batavia. And then police did an investigation of the guy in her backyard. Turns out he was a registered sex offender. And a military court had convicted him in 2024. And this is sick. He had taken a sailor's key card, let himself into her bedroom, and watched her sleep. How creepy is that? Anyway, he never had met this woman in Batavia. He just saw her on social media. Then he researched her on these database and people search websites. Then he found her home address and phone number. Again, researched. Let me translate that. It's a people search site that will sell a report on anybody for about $2. 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You need to make sure that your information is not on these database and people search sites. 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
4: 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One man is hospitalized with multiple gunshot wounds after a shooting at a Westside home. And a new UNF poll found more Floridians are concerned about property insurance rather than property taxes. I'm Michelle Thibodeau.
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15: I'm Action News Jacks Chief Meteorologist Mike Burrish. Still pleasant tonight, but building heat and humidity in the full First Alert forecast in less than 10 minutes.
2: First Alert traffic from the Strata Air Conditioning and Heating Traffic Center.
16: Oceanway drivers east, Beltway northbound, watch out for a crash after Alta Drive over on the shoulder. From the WOKB Traffic Center, I'm Brian Middleton.
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0: Back to our busy phones. Toll free, it's 800-941-SHAWN if you want to join us this Monday. Todd is in Texas. God bless Texas. Todd, how are you? Glad you called.
18: Thank you, sir. Sean, it's an honor to speak with you. My statement, I guess, is I live in a small corner of Southeast Texas. I feel like we're a much more conservative area. My job takes me into Houston, Dallas, Austin, San Antonio, those areas. So I see a very high presence of Talafrica. You know, you're seeing the Talafrica signs, you're seeing the bumper stickers, you're seeing the things like that. Today, I'm down in my area, I saw my first Patrick yard sign.
0: Wow.
18: And it's like I think it was the week before last, you and Mr. O'Reilly were speaking, and, you know, my vote is not going to be for Paxton. My vote is strictly to vote against Talafrica.
0: Well, I mean, look, There's not a single Republican that supports the DSA agenda. There's not a single Republican that thinks there's six genders. There's not a single Republican that says God is non-binary. There's not a single Republican that wants a welcome mat on our border. There's not a single Republican that I know of running a vegan campaign, especially in your cattle state, or running on an anti-energy platform in an oil state. There's not a single Republican that I can think of that wants biological men to have the right to play women's sports. That's Talafrica. Now, if Texas goes blue, I'll tell you where, I'm just telling you, it's a real possibility. You've got everybody in Texas pay attention. And Governor Abbott has done a great job as your governor. He deserves to be reelected. I don't know if these polls are real. I think these polls have been so off this entire election cycle. I'm telling people not to pay attention to them, but hypocritically, I pay attention to them because it's my job. But if I wasn't so, dead certain that they're so wrong so often, I wouldn't even bring it to your attention. But I'm telling you, there's only one way to stop this. And that's for everybody listening to my voice to get out and vote. So take it seriously. That's all I can say, Todd. Appreciate you. 800-941-SHAWN if you want to be a part of the program. John in New Jersey. What's up, John? How are you? Glad you called.
19: Hey, Sean. Nice to finally speak with you. I've been listening to you for years. And
0: thank you.
19: I think you're a stand-up guy and a good American. So, with that said, you mentioned previously about a cashless society that we're in, and you said you're one of the few guys walking around with cash in your pocket. Trust me, you are not the only one. I, too, walk around with cash in my pocket. But I'm starting to see this evolution to where we are going cashless. And about a year ago, my daughter took me to a Who concert at Prudential Center in Newark. And we're on the train. We're getting all excited. She says, "Oh, Dad, by the way, the arena is completely cashless." And I'm like, "Well, how do I pay for things? I want to buy a hot dog. I want to buy a beer. I want to buy a T-shirt."
0: Well, I'm sure you have a credit card. I mean, I still carry cash with me, but I have a credit card. I have a bank card. Do you not have that?
19: No, I do. But I'm from the school where I have two credit cards with no balance. To me, it's I use cash. The credit cards are my emergency. But we've completely evolved now to where it's you use your credit card, use your Apple Pay. But I got to tell you, I'm learning to adapt because it is so much easier. As much as I like cash, I still walk around with cash in my pocket. It is easier.
0: Listen, I have tried in vain to get my kids to carry cash. Even for like a year, every time I'd see them, I'd say, "Well, how much money in cash do you have?" They'd have nothing. And I'm like, you need to always have cash on you. What if the card gets rejected? And I've just failed in that mission. Totally, completely, utterly failed. But I tried. I've been trying.
19: Oh, I have kids in their 30s.
0: Yeah.
19: Four kids. And believe me, I've tried too, but they're just, "Well, no, Dad, just use your phone. It's so much easier." It's this. This generation, things are just different.
0: They are. Well, listen, that's the least of our worries right now. I'm just saying. But I'm a little low. I like to tip in cash. I like to give people just hard cash. They look at it. They can tell what they got. That's just the way I roll. I don't know. Old school. What can I tell you?

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9: I'm Michelle Thibodeau. Florida's minimum wage rises to $15 an hour on Wednesday, but critics say it's still too little too late. Advocate Karen Woodall calls it a start.
10: We have a long way to go, but it'll help. We just need to start talking about living wages, because minimum wages were intended to be the floor.
9: The raise is a result of a 2020 constitutional amendment voters passed. Some economists estimate a living wage would be around $48 an hour on average. One person is hurt in a fight at the Cecil Apartments off JTB and Southside Boulevard last night.
11: Officers contacted the involved suspect at a nearby apartment. As officers tried to take him into custody, the suspect resisted, and another person grabbed the police officer to help the suspect. As the officer was fighting with that person, the original suspect escaped into a nearby bedroom and barricaded himself.
9: Zion Dakota reports a canine unit was called in and the suspect surrendered himself. It's unclear what kind of injury he sustained. Sporting Club Jacksonville says vandals caused some damage at one of its fields. In a post on social media, the club says the vandals did about $2,000 in damage to field equipment at Veterans Park. Anyone with information is asked to contact Sporting Jacks. I'm Michelle Thibodeau for 104.5 WOKV.
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25: An 8 on the WOKV weather meter, mostly clear. Nice tonight. We'll drop into the 60s. Not as cool as it has been, but still very pleasant. Partly to mostly sunny with building humidity starting tomorrow. An isolated afternoon shower with a high of 89. And the rest of the week will be quite warm and humid under partly cloudy skies for Wednesday, Thursday, and Friday. With a few afternoon showers or storms possible, they're pretty hit and miss. So a lot of dry hours with temperatures topping out 85 to 90 each day. With your first alert forecast, I'm Action News Jack's Chief Meteorologist Mike Burrish for 104.5 WOKV.
3: First alert traffic from the Strata Air Conditioning and Heating Traffic Center.
26: Jackie, on your ride out of downtown, down to the south side, I-95 southbound this evening, you will see some delays before Emerson. By the time you hit University, you're back at the speed limit all the way down through the Beltway. From the WOKV Traffic Center, I'm Brian Middleton.
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9: President Trump says he expects further discussions with Iran this week after rejecting a ceasefire proposal over the weekend. Sporting Jack says vandals caused over $2,000 in damage to one of its fields at Veterans Park in St. Johns County. And a Jacksonville man has been sentenced to 10 years in prison for attempting to meet up with a 13-year-old child for sex. I'm Michelle Thibodeau.
27: Not be in the business of regime change, but I will always stand with movements for freedom and democracy.
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30: 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And so is his very popular countdown. T-minus 36 days until Election Day.
0: Yeah, we're coming to your city. 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
30: 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Coming up next, our final news roundup and information overload hour.
1: All right, news roundup and information overload hour. 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It's 800-941-SEAN if you want to be a part of the program. In a minute, we will be joined by our friend, founder, editor-in-chief, chief investigative reporter, justthenews.com, John Solomon will be with us. He has put together the foreword for a new book. It's called The Intellect of Charlie Kirk, a never-before-seen introduction by Charlie Kirk. And he's telling stories, and I'm kind of disappointed in myself because I knew Charlie, I knew him pretty well, but most of our discussions, contact, had to do with politics. And I never really got to know the person that was on the road and doing Prove Me Wrong and going to the college campuses. We talked about that, but not to the extent I wish we did. And, you know, I want to play a couple of clips of Charlie. He once said that he wanted to be remembered for courage of my faith. I think he is remembered for that. I think his dream came true. Unfortunately, it came way too young.
2: If I die? Everything just goes away. How would you, if you could be associated with one thing, how would you want to be remembered?
4: I want to be remembered for courage for my faith. That would be the most important thing. Most important thing is my faith in my life.
1: Now, I know this may seem controversial in this day and age for anyone to even say it, but he said that he advocates, and again, he's saying this to a crowd that's never heard this before. He's telling people to find their faith, embrace their faith. Like we learned, I didn't know that he practice Shabbat and would turn off his phone, you know, Friday at sundown and wouldn't turn it back on until Sunday. I did not know he was living his life that way. And I just came to admire it. And I watched him and Erica do sessions together at Turning Point events. Again, after he passed, things that I missed at the time. I mean, we all have busy schedules and I like the fact that everybody's like a spoke in the wheel. Everyone's doing their thing. And, you know, it all kind of helps a rising tide to lift all boats. But this is him advocating against sex before marriage to bring back purity. How many college kids are hearing this today? Listen.
4: So in dating, look, I do not think you should have sex before marriage. I know that's a provocative take. I think sex is holy. And by the way, it's not just a religious take. I actually think that if you introduce sex into dating, then all of a sudden there's kind of like a dilution of what exactly will be the ultimate physical crescendo of marriage. You can actually make a rational, reasonable, non-religious argument for that. Anyway, that's like a whole other topic that we could discuss another time, but I will defend that. I actually think bring back purity, bring back saving yourself for marriage.
1: One other thing that Charlie was great at, not only his Prove Me Wrong segments, because these college kids were pretty dumb that he would be debating, you know, and I got to know his pastors, Frank Turek, really well, and Rob McCoy really well, and they're two wonderful people, and he was constantly looking to them to guide him in his faith and his ability to debate people of a different point of view. He even debated Hassan Piker back in 2018. Let's play a clip of that.
5: You give 95% of your money away and go live on a commune.
6: Do you really think that that's how it works? Do you really think
5: why
6: that's
5: not
6: how it works?
5: Go live
6: silly
5: what you preach. Because I, every single
6: this
5: time,
6: is
5: been,
6: as silly.
5: You talk uninterrupted for 5 minutes. Hassan, let
6: okay,
5: me
6: go ahead. Sorry, you're right.
5: I live
6: you're right.
5: What I practice. I am a free market capitalist. I employ people. I took a risk. I have my own startup business. Every single day, I practice what I preach. He wants other people to contribute to what he considers to be a good idea, what he considers will make the world a better place. You have the freedom to go live as a socialist. Go do it, Hassan. What's stopping you?
1: I mean, extremely relevant in light of what we now know about Hassan Piker and how active he has been in this campaign. Anyway, so John Solomon, our friend, wrote the foreword for this new book, The Intellect of Charlie Kirk. It's a collection of writings, ideas, and stories from a transformative America. It includes never-before-seen introduction by Charlie Kirk. And John was very close friends with him, and he joins us now. Well, this is a different interview than we're used to doing, but there was a side of Charlie Kirk that most people didn't know.
7: Yeah. You know, everybody's talked to him about the activists, about the election work, about the student engagement that he did. But behind the man, when you got to know him as a person, he was this extraordinarily deep intellect. He had an unbelievable brilliance about him. His mind was like a supercomputer. And he taught me something at a time in my life when I started to think, well, maybe the debate isn't worth it anymore. Well, you can't debate these crazy people. They're never going to listen to anything. And Charlie truly believed that having a conversation, a civil conversation with his intellect, could turn people into thinking a different way. And he was right. He learned the Socratic method. He wrote columns. He wrote speeches. He prepared for every campus event that he ever went to be a master person who could debate on the issues and turn someone's thinking in the middle of a debate. And I think that got lost in his assassination. So we wanted to step back at Just the News. We created a special book label called Just the Books. And we went to the guy who actually worked with Charlie often to write the columns, to write the books, to prepare for some of those epic debates that he was going to have. And he gave us some insights, and he tells a firsthand story of what it was like to see Charlie's intellect evolve. And we wanted to be this to be one of the legacies of Charlie, not just his assassination, his martyrdom, not just the TPUSA extraordinary legacy that he created, this infrastructure that will live on for decades to come, but the intellect of the man. He was a serious intellectual, and he used it for good.
1: Well, he used it for good. And as I got to know Frank Turek, and he's been on this program, and Rob McCoy's been on this program, and they've both been on TV, and he had these amazing people around him that he surrounded himself with that had incredible, you know, spiritual knowledge. And that seems to be on top of his desire to be, you know, driving younger voters into politics. And again, hearing things that they were never going to hear anywhere else. I mean, come on, John, how many kids talk about not having sex before they get married? Nobody.
7: Oh.
1: It just doesn't happen in this day and age. How many people are telling kids to get in church? The only thing, interestingly, I disagreed with Charlie on that I heard him say was, even if you can't afford kids, to have them. I'm like, yeah, I don't know if I agree with that part. I think you might want to wait until you can afford them because they're pretty expensive.
7: They are expensive. There's no doubt about it. Listen, how many kids talk about the Socratic method as a part of life? Charlie believed that this idea of using the Socratic method of having a question-based dialogue, meaning if someone asked him something, he'd respond with a question, and he would expose their contradictions, particularly those who were far leftists. And he would create these journeys, these intellectual journeys. There aren't many kids at age 19, which is when I first met Charlie, all the way through that had that level of intellect, had that level of passion that he built it into his lifestyle. And I think that's what this book captures. It's amazing by asking questions and engaging in a debate, how much reasoning you can create and also how much contradictions, particularly when it comes to those who subscribe to the far left philosophies today, the socialism and the communism, how easy it is to expose their contradictions. Charlie lived his life dedicated to that. I don't think a lot of people knew that. This is the first time I've ever seen something written that captured this side of him.
1: No, I learned this from his pastors, and both of them, interestingly, have become friends of mine. And I kind of look to them, too, as mentors, and I'm learning from both of them as well. I think we should all be lifelong learners. And then the spiritual side of mankind, you cannot ignore that we are of spirit. You know, I interviewed people that had near-death experiences and went to heaven for my podcast, and it did really well.
7: Yeah.
1: I interviewed, and I think we're dropping it tomorrow, I have to check, people that had a near-death experience and went to hell. And it did you ever read Dante's Inferno? Did you ever read the Screwtape Letters? Did you ever read Taylor Caldwell? You know, she wrote a book, Dialogues with the Devil. Did you ever read any of those books?
7: Dante's Inferno, absolutely. I mean, that's a must reading. And you're right. We don't think about this enough in life, but we need to.
1: We need to. I mean, and all of the spiritual warfare that's going on, I think, is very real. And the way they described it, you know, one guy in particular was not very religious, and he had this near-death experience, and he instinctively said that he was going straight to hell, and describes what he saw down there and the pain and the separation from God and just agony at a level you cannot describe. Seeing demons, you know, all right, for those that might think this is crazy talk, well, why does the Lord's Prayer say, lead us not into temptation, but deliver us from evil, right?
7: That's right. Yes.
1: You know, pretty straightforward. But this was the side of Charlie that a lot of people didn't know.
7: It was such an amazing side to see. And, you know, my last interaction with him was just a couple weeks before he passed. And I have to admit, I was a little grouchy because he asked me to come out to an event in Colorado. It was going to be like a 3-flight hop at the end of August. I was really busy and I was grouchy about it, but I did it. Got on the plane. I got on the ground in Colorado And this unbelievable student picks me up at the airport and says, hey, I'm going to take you there. And she starts telling me her life story about she's an athlete, but she became very disillusioned, and how Charlie and TPUSA and getting surrounded by people of like thinking got her back onto a great path. And I thought, wow, that was an amazing experience in the car. I get to the event, and like within minutes of just being around Charlie and talking to him, your whole spirit picks up. You're like, why was I so grouchy about coming here? I'm glad I came here. And we're just about to get on stage for our Q&A. And I said to him, hey, Charlie, we got a country to save. It was right. And he turns around to me and says, no, John, we got Western civilization to save. And he stopped me in my tracks for a second. It was such a powerful moment to realize someone so young could see the stakes of the moment we were living in, that it wasn't just the American experience we were trying to save, but all of Western culture. And it led us into this discussion about what was going on in Europe and Great Britain. And I went back on the plane the next morning, because I turned around one morning, came back the very next day. I was invigorated on the plane. That's what Charlie could do to you. His intellect, his passion, his ability to see the big picture and to bring faith into everything that he did. I went out grouching and I came back completely the one who was rewarded by the experience. And that was what was amazing about Charlie.
1: All right, quick break, right back. More with John Solomon on the other side, justthenews.com. 800-941-SEAN is our number this Monday if you want to be a part of the program as we continue.
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9: Microsoft co-founder Bill Gates says AI development needs federal regulation. One man is hospitalized with multiple gunshot wounds after a shooting at a Westside home. And a new UNF poll found more Floridians are concerned about property insurance rather than property taxes. I'm Michelle Thibodeau.
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19: I'm Action News Jax, Chief Meteorologist Mike Burrish. Still pleasant tonight, but building heat and humidity in the full First Alert forecast in less than 10 minutes.
18: First Alert traffic from the Strata Air Conditioning and Heating Traffic Center.
26: On the east Beltway northbound, we still have a crash after Alta Drive over on the left shoulder. West Beltway northbound, another crash. This one's before Collins Road. A road ranger is there. Please move over if you can. From the WOKB Traffic Center, I'm Brian Middleton.
1: All right, our final moments talking about our friend Charlie Kirk with John Solomon. My last two interactions with Charlie were very different. And one was at the White House. I was going to interview President Trump as he entered his second term. And he was at the gate where I was. And we spent some time and we stopped. And I actually had an opportunity to thank him for all that he did for the 24 presidential election and getting a lot of young people out and getting them motivated and all of that. And another conversation was a little bit more contentious in as much as I'm like, Charlie, why are you associating with these lunatics? And without mentioning names, I'm like, it just is off brand for you.
7: Yeah.
1: And I realized in that conversation, he was uncomfortable with it. And I'm like, then you know what to do. That's all I said. I said nothing else, but maybe I shouldn't have said that. Maybe that wasn't my business.
7: It's funny that Charlie, he wanted to engage everyone with his insult, even if he thought they were crazier than a bat and off the radar. He always believed that getting into a debate with someone and using that Socratic method and walking him through it might lead them to some enlightenment, some realization. And I've met many people like, Charlie changed my life. He changed my thinking. It's amazing how fearless he was in wanting to debate people, because he thought at the end of the day, no matter how crazy your thoughts were, that a debate might lead you somewhere good. And that is a side of him that it took me a long time to appreciate how ingrained it was in him, that no matter who the person was, no how far they were. I remember one time we were talking on the phone. It was during a period of time where he was facing some criticism about some Martin Luther King comments he had made. There was someone that engaged him. I'm like, Charlie, why in God's name would you even take the call? He's like, because you know what? If I ask a few questions and begin a debate, maybe some good will come of it. It was such an amazing moment for me to realize that he truly believed that debate would change people, that intellect would change people, that having a conversation in an era where we stay in our foxholes and often don't talk to the other side, that could change the country. And he forever changed my outlook on how we're going to engage with people going forward.
1: Well, he changed it, and he did it with intellect, and he did it with a smile, and he did it good-naturedly. I'll tell you this, he's missed. He was a great guy. And tell us more about the book and how people can get it, John.
7: Yeah, I'm so excited about it. The Intellect of Charlie Kirk is the title. You go to jtnmarketplace.com. You can get a copy there today. Buy a copy for a young person somewhere today. there's a young person in a college campus or a high school campus that feels disillusioned by the people around them, they're being pressured into not having the values that their family, their faith told them to hold on to. A book like this can make a difference. That's why we wrote it. Brent Hamacek wrote the book. He was really the ghostwriter who helped Charlie put together a lot of things. When Charlie got busier and busier, he got to see a side of Charlie no one else did. In many ways, it's a little bit like the book Tuesdays with Maureen. You get this unbelievable insight into Charlie through these writings and the intellect he was doing. It's a fantastic book. JTNMarketplace.com. Easy to get.
1: All right. We'll put a link on Hannity.com as well. John Solomon, appreciate you. JustTheNews.com, of course. John, we'll talk soon. 800-941-SHAWN is our number if you want to be a part of the program. Everybody needs a safety security strategy. This is a dangerous world. There's a lot of evil in it. 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Now, sometimes there's only one option that's going to work, and that's a lethal option. You don't want that option, but if trouble comes your way, somebody wants to kill you, kill your family, you really don't have any other choice. What do you do in other situations where maybe non-lethal technology can get you out of a dangerous situation? 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And here's the beauty of it. 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
9: I'm Michelle Thibodeau. A new UNF public opinion poll found that Floridians are more concerned about property insurance than they are property taxes.
20: The poll found 63% of Floridians are more concerned about property insurance, while 36% are more concerned about property taxes. 1% said they didn't know. On top of that, when asked who benefited more from insurance reforms, the poll found that 69% said the insurance industry did, 16% said consumers, and 9% said trial lawyers.
9: That's Madison Foglio. A Jacksonville man who tried to meet a child for sex is now headed to federal prison.
21: Adias Francis was sentenced to 10 years. The Justice Department says that he was talking to an undercover agent who he thought was a 13-year-old girl. He was arrested in March and pleaded guilty in May.
9: That's Chandler Morgan. Tomorrow is National Coffee Day, which means millions of Americans will celebrate the same way they start every morning by searching for coffee before they can think clearly.
22: 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I'm Monica Nelson.
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19: An 8 on the WOKV weather meter. It'll be nice tonight into clear skies, dropping into the 60s. Partly sunny for your Tuesday. A little bit more humidity with an isolated afternoon shower, but still mostly dry up to 89. And Wednesday will be partly cloudy, again with an isolated afternoon shower and highs in the mid to upper 80s. From the First Alert Weather Center, I'm Action News Jax, Chief Meteorologist Mike Burrish for 104.5 WOKV.
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26: Southsiders heading up to downtown I-95 northbound, stop and go between JTB and University. And right now it's a 16-minute ride from the Beltway up to I-10. And then as you make your way out on the east Beltway northbound, we still have a crash after Alta Drive to watch out for. That's over on the left shoulder from the WOKB Traffic Center. I'm Brian Middleton.
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9: President Trump says he expects further discussions with Iran this week after rejecting a ceasefire proposal over the weekend. Sporting Jack says vandals caused over $2,000 in damage to one of its fields at Veterans Park in St. Johns County. And a Jacksonville man has been sentenced to 10 years in prison for attempting to meet up with a 13-year-old child for sex. I'm Michelle Thibodeau.
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11: All right, 25 now till the top of the hour. 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

0: 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All right, let's get to our busy phones. All right, Sylvia, Tennessee. Sylvia, hi, how are you? Glad you called. Happy Monday. Thanks for checking in.
1: Hi, how are you?
0: I'm good. What's going on?
1: Okay. No offense, but Linda, I wanted to talk to you first.
0: Oh, boy.
1: I'm originally from New York, and I...
0: By the way, I could never tell. Not in 100 years. Really? You sound like you're from the South Tennessee.
1: Well, I moved here, thank God.
0: Thank God? You're thanking God that you moved to Tennessee? Let me ask you, when you walk around Tennessee, how many people, when you talk to them, say, where in New York are you from?
1: No, they say New Jersey.
0: Same thing, just as bad.
1: No. New York is way better. But anyway, I started using silver platter for my lasagna.
0: Silver platter? We don't have silver. What is a silver platter? Use a silver platter for your what?
1: For my sauce.
0: For your sauce. Use silver platter for your sauce.
1: You were going to say something. I knew you were going to.
0: Well, it's not silver platter. You don't know the name of the product, do you?
1: Okay, I'm sorry. I'm pronouncing it wrong.
0: Yeah, Linda, you wanna help?
2: No, it's fine. It could be a new version of silver palette. It could be a silver palette on your silver platter for your lasagna for this Thanksgiving.
0: And what's the full name of the product?
2: Silver palette pasta sauce.
0: It's not sauce. There's no such word as sauce.
2: There is. In fact, Sylvia is confirming said sauce.
0: Sylvia has as thick an accent as you do. So
2: she's
0: let's
2: got a thicker
0: real.
2: Accent than me. I'm impressed by her, actually. I think it's good for the people of Tennessee to feel something authentic like Sylvia.
0: All right, Sylvia. Listen, I bet, but the people in Tennessee, probably every person, if or close to every person, says, where in New York or New Jersey are you from, correct?
1: Kind of, sometimes.
2: How long have you been there?
1: When I say whatever.
0: Whatever.
2: But how long have you been there?
1: 8 years.
2: Oh, yeah, you're still new.
0: 8 years is not new.
2: It's not old.
1: Well, I used to live in Arizona. That was worse.
2: Oh, God. I mean, your hair looks good, but it's so dry.
1: Oh, yeah.
0: No, Tennessee is awesome. I don't know what Linda's talking about.
2: No, she said Arizona. And I said, ugh, I like Tennessee a lot.
0: Yeah, I was out there campaigning with, who was it? J.D. Hayworth years ago. And it was 125 or 30 degrees. You could fry an egg on your car.
2: It's crazy.
0: And he's like, why are you complaining? It's a dry heat. And I go, it's not a dry heat. It's like,
2: it's still hot.
0: I can't breathe heat. It's like Dante's Inferno. I was living in hell.
2: That's because they're so used to it, though. They don't feel it anymore. That's the difference.
0: Well, it's not like that where I live in Florida.
2: Oh, God, it's so humid there.
0: No, it's not. No, wrong. You're wrong.
2: I'm not wrong.
0: You're wrong.
2: You're just used to it. And plus, you're cold and clammy all the time. You love it.
0: Anyway, Sylvia, what's on your mind?
1: I want to tell you that I have Simply Safe.
0: They're great, aren't they?
1: Yes. And I can watch my granddaughter in the backyard. So
0: she watches a granddaughter backyard.
2: She's caller of the day. She's using the sauce. She's protecting her house. She's got Simply Safe, silver palette. Do you carry a burner, Sylvia? It's a trifecta.
1: Not yet.
2: Oh, see that?
0: You definitely need one.
1: Okay. Yeah, you know. But anyway, I also want to say I have a couple of things. One is nobody understands Trump. They don't see the big picture at all. They don't see the big picture. And I watch your friend, Mr. O'Reilly, about the, you know, gouging of the prices of gas. I work at a fuel center. I tell everybody, keep the faith, keep the faith. Don't give up. You know, it's going to get better. And nobody believes me. You know, some do, some don't. I just say, come on, you got to, you know.
0: Let me tell you what the Iranians are doing. They're dragging this out because they want it to impact the elections.
1: Exactly.
0: Now, with that said, Iran will never have a nuclear weapon because of one man and the political courage he had. And that's Donald Trump. And, you know, people can debate. Right, the right or wrongness of the decision, to me, he had no choice. Period. We have Marco Rubio on TV tonight. I'm telling

0: you, he had no choice.
1: And I believe you completely. But let me tell you, my granddaughter wants to pray for Trump every day. She says she doesn't understand. She didn't understand about Charlie either, why someone hates some person so much. So she prays for them every day.
0: Well, she's got a good heart because she's got a good grandmother.
1: Yeah, well, I try. But, you know, I try to keep her on the straight, you know, like, you know, and be honest what's going on. You know, you got to.
0: Well, let me put it a way that I think everybody can understand. If everybody's concerned about, let's say, the Strait of Hormuz, what would the Strait of Hormuz be like in the future with a nuclear-armed Iran? They would hold the world hostage. This war will come to an end sooner than later.
1: Also, you have to.
0: This conflict.
1: Picture, because my granddaughter's going to grow up in this world. And we have to make sure, as people now, that these kids, they're our future.
0: I would feel, if I was on my deathbed tomorrow, and maybe some people think I'm on my deathbed because I sound like crap today, but I just have a cold. It's not a big deal. But I'm just telling you, if we left our kids and grandkids to have to deal with a nuclear-armed Iran, one day they would use that weapon. That's how fanatical and sick they are. And I believe that with all my heart, mind, and soul. They think they're doing the work of God. They think they're going to be rewarded in heaven with virgins. It's weird. And radical Islamists are dangerous. So, you know, what he did made the world a better, safer place. And maybe there is a political price he'll pay. I hope not. I hope not among conservatives that are thinking. Because if you're thinking, you know, this just is something that had to be done.
1: Right.
0: All right, Sylvia, we love you. Get some silver palette pasta sauce. Have fun down in Tennessee. Go to Music Row and stop by Big and Rich's big place, okay?
1: All right. Linda, give him heck, okay?
2: You got it, Sylvia, in your honor.
0: How about leave me alone?
2: No, that's not fun.
0: Rick in South Carolina. What's up, Rick? How are you? Glad you called, sir.
3: Oh, hey, Sean. Thanks for taking my call. And I wanted to say that I moved from California to South Carolina, and my cost of living literally dropped by 50%.
0: Yep.
3: The drastic change was just a shock. I can't explain it in words, the difference. And, of course, the society is so much more civil. But when I talk to my neighbors and so forth and tell them how costly things are in California, they're not only not aware of it, they sort of don't believe it. And I think the Republican Party is really making a mistake by not getting that word out. I mean, you can drive a leftist insane if you just say, if you're so good at lowering prices, then how come Democratic states are so frickin' expensive? And so while you do a great job, I think the Republican Party is just doing a terrible job.
0: Well, I think we've opened up a roadmap. They're crazy, radical, extreme, and they want to shred the Constitution. I looked at another story today. Several Democratic-run cities across the U.S. are in such decay that, you know, because of their left-wing policies, Seattle is a slowly dying city. And people are leaving these states in droves, and you can't blame them. I'm telling you right now, if in fact Steve Hilton loses in California and Bruce Blakeman loses in New York, you're going to see another massive wave of migration out of those two states. That's my prediction.
3: One more thing.
0: Yes, sir.
3: I went on three very left-wing talk shows last Thursday and Friday, and all I asked them was, if Democrats are so good at lowering prices, then why are blue states so expensive? And they spent 2 days after I hung up just berating me. They were hysterically berating me.
0: What are the liberal talk shows? I don't even know any liberal talk shows that are successful.
3: They're on Sirius FM. Some other guy. And they spent 3 days, I mean 2 days, just berating me. Rick from South Carolina. I was famous in the left-wing talk show world.
0: Well, at least now you have people listening, number one. And number two, people that matter. Look, we're not going to change the hearts of these radical socialists. They're not going to all of a sudden, oh, Hannity's right. Oh, Fox News is right. Oh, Rick in South Carolina is right. They're not going to do that. But what they will do is just get louder and angrier and more radicalized and more extreme. Look, I know that there's a level of overconfidence on the left right now, and I'm just saying to everybody, do not let the legacy media mob, which is invested in being their spokespeople, impact your psychology going into this election. If everybody votes as though their vote will be the deciding vote for your local congressman, congresswoman, senator, then we'll win the election. We'll win. We'll shock the world. We'll defy historical trends. The opportunity exists. Some people are voting early. I would just say to people, if you can vote early, vote early. I'm not against voting early, even though it's not ideal. I don't think you should be voting 45 days out of an election like they are in the Commonwealth of Virginia. But anyway, I appreciate your kind words. Thank you, sir. Keep up the good work. Leslie is also in Tennessee. Leslie, how are you? Glad you called.
4: Hey, thanks, Sean. I appreciate you having me on the show. And just kind of highlighting on what you just said about knowing who you're voting for. A special example is the governor of Virginia that was voted in, how Abigail Spanbarger is showing her socialist spots little by little.
0: We refer to her as Scamburger because she ran on one platform and did everything that she didn't tell the people of Virginia she was going to do.
4: Oh, yeah. Miss Wenzel Earl Sears would have been a better choice for Virginia, that's for sure. But just recently, she just overturned very quietly, which was kind of bizarre, the Protect and Preserve Act that Glenn Youngkin had put into place, which would protect girls in all school sports divided by the male and the female gender. And saying that she's now saying there shouldn't be any differences and she's there to protect the LGBTQ plus community, which is, to me, unbelievable. When the Virginia State Board of Health, 10 to 15, voted unanimously to put the new regulation into place in last year. And what questions me is how the new elected Attorney General Jay Jones, who is also another snake in the grass, if all people remember, threatened the Republican Attorney General Todd Gilbert with two bullets to the head, three people, two bullets, and got elected. So, I mean, this is craziness in Virginia. It's almost like they get what they deserve, but they're a neighboring state, and I have family that lives in Virginia, so this is boggling that they were able to take this regulation by Glenn Youngkin, who was beloved by all Virginians at the time, and said this was a withdrawn regulation, and the chairperson of the board had no idea that there was anything that was withdrawn. So how could that be if it's just...
0: It's sad that these people, they don't run on who they really are. I mean, that's now the adopted strategy of the DSA candidates, you know, as evidenced by AOC. Oh, that's woke 1.0 crazy, or, you know, Scamburger, you know, running on one platform and she had totally different intentions the whole time. We see the same thing with Telefrica. We see the same thing with Abdul El-Sayed. We see the same thing with Troy Jackson. We see the same thing in Kansas. We see the same thing in Iowa. We see the same thing in Alaska. We see the same thing. Sherrod Brown will be a total DSA sycophant when all said and done if he ever got elected from Ohio. So all of these races matter. That's why Sununu needs to win in New Hampshire. That's why Susan Collins needs to win in Maine. You raise good points. I hope people are paying attention. I am trying to the best of my ability, let people know what is at stake here. I'll go back to something Bill Maher said before the 24 election. He said, what am I going to do if Kamala loses? He goes, nothing. I'm going to keep doing my job. I will keep doing my job. I'm not leaving the fight if we lose. I'm just telling you we can prevent it. And now is the time to pay attention even more. Listen, health, wellness, fitness, nutrition, longevity. 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Don't fall back into bad habits. 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
2: Silver Palette pasta sauce.
0: There's no such thing as sauce.
2: I have to tell you, you had a declaration from Sylvia, so it's not just me anymore. I stand with Sylvia.
0: Okay, she's another crazy New Yorker. I'm not. That's all I have to say. Anyway, the official foods of the Sean Hannity Show: Grainberry cereal, Silver Palette pasta sauce.
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7: Microsoft co-founder Bill Gates says AI development needs federal regulation. One man is hospitalized with multiple gunshot wounds after a shooting at a Westside home. And a new UNF poll found more Floridians are concerned about property insurance rather than property taxes. I'm Michelle Thibodeau.
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5: First alert traffic from the Strada Air Conditioning and Heating Traffic Center.
17: I-10 westbound, watch out for a stalled vehicle on the ramp to Lane Avenue. A road ranger is there as well. From the WOKV Traffic Center, Ryan Middleton.
5: Local news, traffic, and weather every weekday afternoon. 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

right, that's going to wrap things up for today. A great Hannity tonight, 9 Eastern on Fox. Secretary of State Marco Rubio, Caroline Leavitt tonight, Nancy Grace tonight, Brianna Lyman hitting the streets, and much more news you'll never get from your corrupt, abusively biased legacy media mob. Set your DVR tonight, Hannity on Fox. We'll see you tonight, back here tomorrow. Thank you for making this show possible.

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7: I'm Michelle Thibodeau. Florida's minimum wage rises to $15 an hour on Wednesday, but critics say it's still too little too late. Advocate Karen Woodall calls it a start.
8: We have a long way to go, but it'll help. We just need to start talking about living wages, because minimum wages were intended to be the floor.
7: The raise is a result of a 2020 constitutional amendment voters passed. Some economists estimate a living wage would be around $48 an hour on average. One person is hurt in a fight at the Cecil Apartments off JTB and Southside Boulevard last night.
9: Officers contacted the involved suspect at a nearby apartment. As officers tried to take him into custody, the suspect resisted, and another person grabbed the police officer to help the suspect. As the officer was fighting with that person, the original suspect escaped into a nearby bedroom and barricaded himself.
7: Zion Dakota reports a canine unit was called in and the suspect surrendered himself. It's unclear what kind of injury he sustained. Sporting Club Jacksonville says vandals caused some damage at one of its fields. In a post on social media, the club says the vandals did about $2,000 in damage to field equipment at Veterans Park. Anyone with information is asked to contact Sporting Jacks. I'm Michelle Thibodeau for 104.5 WOKV.
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16: An 8 on the WOKV weather meter. It'll be nice tonight into clear skies, dropping into the 60s. Partly sunny for your Tuesday, a little bit more humidity with an isolated afternoon shower, but still mostly dry up to 89. And Wednesday will be partly cloudy, again with an isolated afternoon shower and highs in the mid to upper 80s. From the First Alert Weather Center, I'm Action News Jack's Chief Meteorologist Mike Burrish for 104.5 WOKV.
1: First Alert traffic from the Strata Air Conditioning and Heating Traffic Center.
17: Oceanway down to the south side, east beltway southbound. You are tapping the brakes between Monument and St. John's Bluff Road. At least a 13-minute ride from the Danes Point down to JTB. And then tracking your ride out of downtown, heading to the south end, I-95 southbound. Tapping the brakes before Emerson, back at the speed limit by the time you hit University. And that will continue down to the beltway. From the WOKB Traffic Center, I'm Brian Middleton.
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1: Oh, hot damn, back in action for a big Monday episode of Fox Across America with Jimmy Failla, a man who has never been let out on bail. But you know who has? Moments before we went live today, we have just found out that the five men arrested in plotting a terror attack yesterday in the UK have been let out on bail.
2: That's stupid. Use your common sense.
1: Weapons grade stupid. We have so much to get into. And of course, no conversation about the golden age of dumb people would be complete without some time spent on my congresswoman, Alexandria Ocasio-Cortez.
3: AOC is a dope.
1: I'll say she does an event over the weekend up near Cornell. They start some River to the Sea chant, which is not only anti-Semitic, but just intellectually so discrediting on a level that you shouldn't be running for president of a fantasy football league if you're hanging out with Hassan Piker. But again, if you agree or you disagree, I don't really care. We're going to give you some pretty hard opinions today, some maximum strength Tylenol, but you're welcome to do whatever the hell you want in this radio pharmacy. You could be a Republican, you could be a Democrat, a Libertarian, an Independent. Just don't be a Happy Monday. I'm in good spirits. Full week this week in New York, and then I'm off to Richmond, Virginia, Saturday night. We will be performing down there in WRVA country, telling some dirty jokes. Yep, that's going to be a rowdy one. It's going to be a rowdy one. It is not quite sold out. It's damn close. If you want to get tickets, foxacrossamerica.com. The following weekend, we're doing a double down in Clearwater at the Capitol Theater. First show sold out pretty quickly, so they added a second show that is also about to sell out. So if you want to go see me live, foxacrossamerica.com. The real comedy as we get underway is happening over at in the UK. And it's a phrase you've heard a lot in political commentary over the course of the last 2 years. It's called suicidal empathy. And suicidal empathy means there are a lot of woke white people that support mass migration of people who don't necessarily share their values, respect women or gays, and most importantly, don't respect human life. Ergo, they have taken a very militant approach. If you're familiar with what's happening in the UK, they are literally handing out rape pamphlets to the military-aged men that are migrating into their country because they rape women in their homeland like it's just something you do on a Saturday. You understand? It's just like part of their lifestyle, part of that culture. And of course, when you're trying to integrate someone who doesn't share your values or respect human rights the way you do, there are naturally going to be some complications. Yet despite the massive amount of rape gangs there have been uncovered, despite the one terror attack's too many, but in this instance, you're talking about so many horrific attacks that we witnessed over there in the EU. A lot of the woke white people continue to support mass migration, and it's oftentimes attributable to something called suicidal empathy, which is a very fancy way of telling you that
4: everything woke turns to shit.
1: And now in the aftermath of that big arrest yesterday, something President Trump outlined on the tarmac at O'Hare International Airport, we have just been told that the five men that were arrested for plotting a terror attack on a Royal Air Force base in the UK are now out of jail.
5: What the hell is the world coming to?
1: Let me walk you through this really quick. Here's Trump just giving you the tail of the tape, clip one.
6: The arrest in the UK was fantastic. Working with Britain, it was an amazing job. We had them under investigation. They were looking to do big damage to our fort. And working with the British worked out great.
7: Were they migrants?
6: It may have been Scotland Yard. I don't know. We worked with a lot of them. We had them under view for a long time, and we got them.
1: Okay, so the good news is we got them. Yay, hooray, perfect, okay? The only bad news is the UK police are now in charge, and they are a bunch of woke jackasses. I'm going to give you two clips to make my point, and then we'll have a little fun. Because a gal by the name of Alex Phillips, who hosts Talk TV over there in the UK, absolutely lost her mind on authorities yesterday over mass migration. And she said a lot of things that need to be said and need to be said more openly in this country. Every time somebody on the left tries to reduce the immigration argument to something as stupid and redundant, well, America was built on immigration. That's a great minimalist way of avoiding a head-on debate on the facts of our immigration battle. Was America built on immigration? Sure. Was it built on illegal immigration?
7: Not even close.
1: No. The poem on the Statue of Liberty was, give us your tired, your poor, your huddled masses yearning to breathe free. It was not, give us the people who break the law, come here illegally, chant death to America, and then demand free stuff from the rest of us.
3: He's a lousy dad, but he's right.
1: But that's who they're catering to. And when you bring in that element, whether it's here or in the UK, invariably, you're going to have some cultural clashes that don't end well for the people in the home country. Why? Because you imported people who don't share your values or respect your laws. So whenever you hear a Democrat go like, oh, ICE is deporting these illegal immigrants just because they're here illegally. No, exactly because they're here illegally. If your first act in this country is to break a law, you've already established that you don't respect the other laws. That's the point. But let me give you this clip really quick, because yesterday the British police reminded the public, this was their first priority, do not speculate over who might have did this, meaning don't just decide it was terrorism. Don't just decide it was an illegal immigrant. We don't need more Islamophobia. That's what they always do to avoid responsibility for damage they've done. Do you remember the old Norm Macdonald tweet, the late, great Norm Macdonald? Well, he had a tweet in the aftermath of September 11th when idiots were worried about, you know, have you heard the Mom Donnie story about someone called my aunt a name after September 11th? We're like, yeah, well, that sucks. Okay, but you know what sucks more? 3,000 people getting killed. Okay, Norm Macdonald had a famous tweet where he said, I'm worried that if one of these terrorists got their hands on a nuke and wiped out 5 million people, I'm worried about what the backlash would be against peaceful Muslims. And that tweet is like one of the most viral tweets ever sent. Why? Because he was mocking all the people on the left that were worried about the words over the actions. So here is British police yesterday saying, don't speculate on who did this. We don't want anything bad said about the Muslims we've let in illegally. You know all those 18-year-old military-age men who show up and vow to kill all the Zionists and wipe the white man off the planet? Well, we don't want anything bad said about them. Here it is, clip five.
8: I'd like to thank the residents who have left their homes this morning for their understanding and support. We appreciate the disruption that this will have caused to both them and other local residents in the area, and would like to reassure them that we are working as quickly as we can to get them back into their properties. We would also please ask the public not to speculate, but to follow official channels for all updates.
1: Oh, my goodness gracious.
9: You're a loony.
1: Okay, we would also like to ask the public not to speculate. Don't speculate on who did this. We don't want words said. We don't want aspersions cast. Guys, these fellas had so many explosives that 85 homes had to be evacuated. 85 homes. And now we're being told in the immediate aftermath that these guys just got let out on bail. Take it away, Josh.
10: Following extensive interviews and inquiries, the five men who were arrested are being released on police bail this afternoon. To be very clear, this does not mean that the investigation is over. They are subject to stringent conditions on their movement and contact with others. They absolutely remain under investigation as we explore multiple lines of inquiry.
1: So, police in the UK let five men who were busted plotting to blow up a military base that includes a lot of Americans. They had so many explosives that 85 homes had to be evacuated. Police in the UK just let them out on bail.
11: They don't know what the f*** they're doing. You understand that?
1: Okay, normally in a moment like this, we'll make fun of it and we'll kind of light these guys up and roast them and have a silly time. But I want to defer to Alex Phillips. It's a girl who hosts Talk TV over there in the UK who just annihilated their defense minister. And it's a lot of things that need to be said, because what's happened here, even in America, is in the aftermath of the George Floyd riots, a lot of empathy was created for the bad guy. Meaning, obviously, if you watch the George Floyd video, you don't think it was okay. Now, I understand toxicology reports have proven that he died of fentanyl. He wasn't killed by Derek Chauvin. But the fact remains, the court of public opinion issued an immediate conviction the minute they watched him kneel on a guy's neck for 8.5 minutes. And in the process, the Democrats spent that summer reconfiguring our societal view on criminals. And they wanted to defund the police. It had some legitimate support because people suddenly decided we should have more empathy for the bad guys. But you can't do that without totally screwing over the good guys. That's how it works. Maybe the guy who murdered somebody on the subway had a bad childhood. Gee, that sucks. But if you let him go, okay, then the person who bears the brunt of his actions is the person who was just innocently riding the subway and got killed. Okay, it is a very much a zero-sum scenario when it comes to crime, rape, terror attacks, and everything along the way. And a lot of people, okay, were kind of pistol-whipped into complying with this new ideology that made us re-examine crime and in the process develop a lot of suicidal empathy. There are people out there that support abolishing prisons. There are people out there that support defunding the police because they think saying these things makes them a good and decent person who's making a positive difference in society.
7: Not even close.
1: Not even a little. Okay, but listen to Alex Phillips really quick. There's so many of these clips I can play you, but these are amazing. This is clip two.
9: You're the defense minister. You are the defense minister, son. What are you doing about the small boat crossings, the terror cells, Islamism, the threat from Russia? Why is Israel sanctioned when they provide a lot of our intelligence reports for us? Why does the government seem to ignore warnings from agencies and former big beasts in intelligence who connect immigration with the security threat? Because I would take a little guess here, Wes. Let me teach you a thing or two in case you don't get it yet. I would imagine that whatever has gone down near Fairford, the people who have done it probably came into the country from somewhere else and came there specifically to do whatever it is they were planning to do. So perhaps, let me make it clear, you should join a dot, right, between Iran saying, oh, we shipped in various terrorists from the IRGC to your country via a boat over the channel. They told you. It came out of their mouths. And yet you're still there going, oh, yeah, aren't they nice? They're just asylum seekers. Give them a hotel. Let them stay on a military base. And don't worry about that perimeter fence. We'll open it wide up. In fact, well, let's lay on some minibuses to send them around the local towns so they can get their blueprints of where our critical infrastructure is and grope some girls.
1: Oh, God, and grope some girls. Okay, but what is she speaking to? The suicidal empathy of the people running the UK and the EU as a whole. They're importing mass migrants who do not share their values, who do not respect the rights of women, and who, yes, have openly made it into this country with backing from the IRGC, who says they're shipping people across the EU. Okay, it's no differently than when Joe Biden let 20 million people into our country. Again, Democrats make it sound like it's a bunch of grandmas looking for work. But if you tell the rest of the world that our border is wide open, here's a newsflash. Most of the world wants to kill us. So if you tell them the border's wide open, guess what happens? People start showing up and crossing our border, okay? And a lot of those people don't necessarily mean us well. That doesn't mean every immigrant is bad. But the reason you want every immigrant to come here legally is so you can ensure that you're only taking in the people who are good.
12: Bingo.
1: But that kind of approach to immigration on the left is told to be xenophobic. It's white nationalism. And unfortunately, it creates an opening for dirtbags like the guys in the UK who just got let out of jail after trying to blow up the rest of us. Somehow, the day ended with them being a bigger consideration, their rights, than the Americans on that military base, than the Brits on that military base. Why? Because they don't want to accept political responsibility for their policies. When the police in London say, don't speculate that these could be Muslim terrorists, it's because they know politically that's going to get a lot of people upset at leadership who let all the friggin' terrorists in. Okay, so like when you go back to like a post 9/11 world, you remember 9/11, September 11th, okay, country comes together, biggest terror attack in the history of our country. Okay, if someone would have told you that 25 years from now, a political party would be running on let anybody who wants to cross the border cross, let people run for office that say we deserved this, let people like AOC campaign with the people who say we deserve this. Okay, honest, there's no future for that person politically, not in this country. They would have got out of here. Okay, at best case scenario in one piece, and I'm not advocating for any type of political violence, but I'm telling you a lot of these idiotic policies are what's causing violence for the rest of us.
7: And I'm out here in the real world and I know what's right or wrong or bullshit.
0: A show so good, people don't know what to think.
12: This feels weird. Are you sure this is legal?
13: I don't know. It's fun though, isn't it?
0: Fox Across America with Jimmy Failla.
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0: 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First alert traffic from the Strata Air Conditioning and Heating Traffic Center.
21: West Side drivers heading out towards the Baldwin area. I-10 westbound, at least a 13-minute ride from the West Beltway out to US 301. From the WOKV Traffic Center, I'm Brian Middleton.
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21: West Side drivers heading out towards the Baldwin area. I-10 westbound, at least a 13-minute ride from the West Beltway out to US 301. From the WOKB Traffic Center, I'm Brian Middleton.

0: show today. Tudor Dixon is going to be here, former Michigan senatorial candidate. And, of course, Chanley Painter, a former Miss Arkansas, is going to be classing the place up as well. And we will get into some of your calls, texts, tweets, smoke signals, carrier pigeons. Doesn't matter how you want to communicate. Send a message in a bottle. Whatever the hell you want to do. You're welcome to have your voice heard on the show. It's very much an all-hands-on-deck scenario. But I've been playing these Alex Phillips clips. I want to give you one more. This is Talk TV over in the UK, where, by the way, if you missed it, they just let the five men arrested in yesterday's terror attack out on bail.
1: I'm sick and tired of all this bullshit.
0: You know who else is? Alex Phillips. Here it is, clip four.
2: Perhaps you should state publicly that the risk from these people breaking into our nation is a security one, and get real. This has been going on too long. I'm afraid, actually, at this point, it's probably too late, because they're all there, aren't they? They're now dotted around, ready to carry out their various operations. We need to have, as you say, our security services, our armed forces, our police and emergency responders on standby 24/7 to actually react and make sure they can't blow things up, because you and all of your colleagues in Westminster have failed to do your job in protecting the realm. So it's all very well putting your nice words on X. Thank you for saving us again. What are you going to do about it, eh? Buck stops with you, Defence Secretary. I want to hear a concrete plan, and I want to hear you say, admit that people coming into the country illegally are a security risk, and then do something about it.
0: Thank you.
1: I'm as mad as hell, and I'm not going to take this anymore.
0: And you know who else, by the way, doesn't admit to this? People in our country. Guys, again, the people who support open borders under the stupid, no human being is illegal. We should be building bridges, not walls. Every celebrity who tells you that has a wall around their house. They don't have a bridge that lets any old person wander in at any hour of the day, and they don't keep tabs because they fear for their safety. But you know whose safety they don't fear for? Yours. That's how it works. They're running on a lot of things that don't affect them, but you vote because they make you feel better about yourself.
3: That's just how white folks will do you.
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8: Fox News, I'm John Saucier. Last week, President Trump hosted Chinese President Xi, where they talked about AI guardrails and trade tariffs, but left some problems unresolved, like China's alleged support of Iran and their conflict with the U.S. President Trump reflecting on that meeting today in the Oval Office.
9: We had a great meeting with President Xi. I would say I would rate it as on the scale of 0 to 10, I would rate it a 12. Very respectful, very good, great meeting.
8: Republicans campaigning on tax cuts for small businesses ahead of the midterms. Senate Majority Leader John Thune says owners tell him they're passing the extra money to their employees.
10: A business owner in Chicago has made long-term investments in paid maternity leave and a 401k matching program. Another company in Missouri is giving its employees a profit-sharing bonus.
8: A recent Fox News poll had 55% of voters say they trust Democrats to deal with inflation. 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
19: An 8 on the WOKV weather meter. It'll be nice tonight into clear skies, dropping into the 60s. Partly sunny for your Tuesday, a little bit more humidity with an isolated afternoon shower, but still mostly dry up to 89. And Wednesday will be partly cloudy, again with an isolated afternoon shower and highs in the mid to upper 80s. From the First Alert Weather Center, I'm Action News Jack's Chief Meteorologist Mike Burrish for 104.5 WOKV.
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20: Tracking your ride up to Yulee, I-95 northbound, at least a 14-minute ride from the Beltway up to State Road 200. And as you make your way out to the beaches, JTB eastbound, at least a 12-minute ride from I-95 out to A1A. From the WOKB Traffic Center, I'm Brian Middleton.
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22: Fox Across America with Jimmy Failla trying to hold this country together on a crazy Monday in our politics. Everybody I know is on the verge of snapping right now, which is not good.
23: Never hit anyone in anger unless you're absolutely sure you can get away with it.
22: Amen. You can't go hitting men unless you know you're going to get away with it. But even then, we can't advocate for political violence. This is a Kumbaya show. We tell you every day, you're all welcome, whether you agree with us or you disagree with us.
24: This sounds very gay.
22: Oh, man. You can't let anything sound gay in the segment I'm about to conduct, because AOC was speaking up in Ithaca, New York yesterday. I will have you know, I was in Ithaca, New York yesterday. I had a phenomenal breakfast with Jenny and Lincoln at the Ithaca Bakery. If you're listening, Ithaca Bakery. This bud is for you, ladies and gentlemen. You did a great job. Great job. Almost made it into the state diner on State Street, and it was packed. It was a long wait. Then I tried to go to the Shortstop Deli. It was a whole to-do, but we wound up going to the Ithaca Bakery. It was great. Ithaca is a phenomenal town once you get past the fact that my producer, Mikey, went to Ithaca College, which is obviously a big demerit for them. But they did give us Tom Homan. Tom Homan lives outside of Ithaca, so, you know, puts him back.

0: box of rocks, as Tom Homan famously said. And understand, along the way, while she was doing all of this, an Axios report surfaced yesterday that, dig this, Democrats in big swing states are telling AOC to stay away because her national polling is atrocious.
1: Get her out. Get her out of here.
0: Let me read you this really quick, because it'll really come into focus better when you see how she conducted herself at this event. So Democratic candidates are telling Representative Alexandria Ocasio-Cortez, thanks, but no thanks. A number of swing state Democrats have been telling AOC to stay away, according to a Sunday report from Axios, which said candidates are worried about the New York progressive sabotaging their chances of winning. The polling is atrocious for her, top Democratic strategist told the outlet. She is a lightning rod. Why is she a lightning rod, Jimmy? I don't get it. What's going on? Okay, she is one of the leaders of the squad. Remember the ones who wanted to defund the police? Democrats try to act like it never happened, but here you go.
2: Yes, I support the defund movement because this is about the investment in our communities, which have historically been divested.
3: Not only do we need to defund, but we need to dismantle and start anew.
4: Why use the word defund? Why use the word defund? And it's like, this is the word that's coming from the streets.
0: That's AOC. Why use the word defund? Because it's what the criminals want. Wait, what? What is even happening over here? Okay, but AOC famously tried to brush that off by being like, a woke one was crazy, you guys. I know we said defund the police and empty the prisons, and it was just a crazy time, like COVID was happening. Ha ha, ha ha.
5: She is a fraud, a phony, a woman without a moral core, a regular two-faced, mealy-mouthed politician who swings with the wind.
0: And I told you this at the time. I said the reason you can't give her grace for saying woke one was crazy, because what she's doing right now is a hell of a whole lot crazier.
6: He knows what he's talking about.
0: Here is AOC saying we must abolish ICE because they're sending people to for-profit prisons. Now, let me just give you an update on that. You know where the most for-profit prisons are? They are in sanctuary states that won't let you imprison these people. Ergo, you open up other facilities. Okay, lo and behold, the only people that can be arrested are the ones who broke the law and came into our country illegally. But when you tell me the prison is for profit, okay, and you think that somehow, you know, mischaracterizes what ICE is there to do, okay, ICE is there to enforce federal immigration law. And you either have laws or you don't. You know, law and order, they go together. You don't have the two. You know the Love and Marriage Frank Sinatra song, you can't have one without the other? Okay, you can't. Okay, ICE is there to get violent criminals out of our communities. Rapists, pedophiles, murderers, people of that nature. You know, that's the way it works. You come into this country with a criminal record and the police get their hands on you, they throw you out. Unless it happens in like New York or California, in which case you get a free hotel room, a stimulus check, and Gavin Newsom will hand you a trucker's license if you can't speak English. But here is AOC speaking up at Utica to an Ithaca anyway. This wouldn't go on in Utica. Davey would show up and heckle. But if this happened, they would laugh. I'd like to think the WIBX crowd would know better and they'd laugh at this. But over in Ithaca, they have a lot of people. And I want you to understand this. I am not a guy who hates the young liberal audience, who thinks they're bad people. In truth, I think their empathy is being hijacked. I think a lot of causes are sold to them as if, hey, you can be noble and virtuous if you support open borders because these people are just fleeing bad countries to come here. Except there's one small problem. When you have an open border, as we just did for 4 years, 500,000 kids got sex trafficked into our country because the open border also empowers the worst people imaginable. 300,000 people died of fentanyl. Okay, you know who should not be supporting an open border? College kids who do college drugs.
1: Correctamundo.
0: If you are a college kid, you are the most adversely affected person by open borders in this country. One, it's because of all the black market drugs that are killing people around you. Okay, and two, because you're going to school getting a big fancy degree, but guess what? When you get out of college, there are less jobs and your labor is less valuable because they've let 20 million other people into the labor pool to compete against you.

0: at a cheaper cost.
1: Thanks, big government weenuses.
0: Do you understand Donald Trump is the first president in 40 years to have wages increase for domestic-born workers at a greater rate than inflation? Hasn't happened in 40 years. Okay, Donald Trump is the first president in 40 years to have 100% of his job growth in the private sector for American citizens. We haven't had a president slash the government payroll since JFK. And you know what happened to JFK? Unfortunately, the same thing that happened to Donald Trump. They shot at the guy.
2: That can't be good.
0: Yeah, Donald Trump just happened to turn his ear at the last second. And I'm not saying the government tried to kill him, but I'm also not saying the government didn't try to kill him. I mean,
3: he got some big testicles to pull this off.
0: You'll have a hard time selling me on the fact that there's a deep state out there that doesn't have it out for this guy. I'm just saying, I'm not, you know, I can't prove it. I want to be responsible.
4: The government's going to jump all over your head, Jimbo.
0: I'm just being silly. But here is up in Ithaca, here's a room of probably good young people. Again, a lot of the people who support the Gaza side of the conflict with Israel are not bad people. They are being told there is a genocide being committed in Gaza. And yes, it's because the Chinese and a lot of people on that side of the aisle have seeded a massive influence campaign on TikTok to create a moral equivalence between the terrorists in Hamas and the people over in Israel. And they believe this is, in fact, a genocide. Now, statistically, it can't be because the population is growing. 3% of military-aged men have been killed in Gaza, but they're not being targeted because of their religion. They're being targeted because they are terrorists. Okay, Israel has 2 million Muslims living peacefully in their country. Ergo, they don't have a Muslim problem. They have a terrorist problem.
5: That's true.
6: That is true.
0: If it was just a Muslim problem, they'd be trying to kill the Muslims in Israel. But they're not going after them. Why? Because they all just follow the laws and respect human rights and the rights of women. Okay, there are obviously hundreds of millions of good Muslims out there in the world that aren't militant and radicalized and a bunch of nutbags. But you know who doesn't fall into that category? Everybody that supports Hamas.
7: Oh, you're right. And when you're right, you're right. And you're always right.
0: But here is AOC, okay, in front of an audience of what would seemingly be halfway decent climate kids. They follow, you know, the ones who gravitate towards climate change. Okay, those people think they're saving the world. They aren't. We don't have any data that supports man is causing the climate to change in a way that's adversely impacting us. The only data we have is that every prediction's been wrong, but every of the people making those predictions is getting really rich.
8: Money, money, money, money, money, money, money.
0: Okay, AOC is one of the people who jumped onto that stupid mantra of the world's going to end in X amount of days.
9: The world is going to end in 12 years if we don't address climate change.
0: And the world's going to end. I don't, not even we're going to have a rough weekend. The world is going to end in 12 years, she said 12 years ago.
10: Just a bit outside. He tried the corner and missed.
0: Like, meaning by AOC, like, why is she freezing her eggs? Why is she even talking about 2028? According to her, we've got precious seconds left on the clock before the world ends.
11: What a fraud.
0: Okay, but she's not alone in saying that and being wrong about predictions. You've all heard John Kerry say there was going to be no more polar ice in 2009. Okay, this is such a great clip. In 2009, he said in 5 years, we'd have no more ice in the Arctic. Okay, guess what we have now? Not only do we still have ice, but we had more than we did back in 2009.
10: Just a bit outside. He tried the corner and missed.
0: But here he is, John Kerry, saying exactly that. We're going to be all out of ice. Forget it.
12: Sea ice, which is melting at a rate that the Arctic Ocean now increasingly is exposed. In 5 years, scientists predict we will have the first ice-free Arctic summer.
0: So that was in 2009. He said in 5 years, we'd have an ice-free Arctic summer.
13: He is so full of shit, this guy.
0: More ice in the Arctic now than ever. But the point is, Democrats attach themselves to a lot of liberal causes that make young people feel good. Yeah, if you're a decent young person going to college, you're idealistic, you got your whole life ahead of you. The idea of saving the planet from climate extinction seems good. If people show you buildings in Gaza that have been completely decimated because Israel went in there and took out the terrorists, yeah, you might support the people in Gaza in a one-note dissection of this issue. Okay, but understand, Israel is surrounded by people who want to blow it off the map. They're not committing genocide. They're trying to prevent their own genocide. That's the precarious position they find themselves in. And what's funny is everybody at this AOC rally yesterday that's chanting from the river to the sea, these are people who would be killed by Hamas. If you are gay, which half of that room was, dead. If you are trans, which a percentage of that room was, out of here. Okay, yet they're sitting there cheering for the people who would actually kill them if they could.
2: They're crazy.
0: It's not even that they're crazy. It's that their empathy's been hijacked. That's why they keep doing this to the Pride movement. The Pride movement, okay, if you're an OG member of the Pride community, the Pride movement was about getting a very singular lifestyle accepted. You're gay, okay? You're bi, gay, lesbian, bi. Those people wanted mainstream acceptance in society because they had to fight for their own societal respect and standing. Their empathy has subsequently been hijacked in the ensuing decades, and they attach every single cause to the LG. That's how it went from LGB to LGBTQIA plus 2SL. Do you understand? Every letter, every symbol, every at sign, every quotation mark, every pound sign that they attach to this moniker represents an entirely different movement that has nothing to do with pride.
5: Bingo, man, bingo.
0: But they assume, well, you guys had to fight for your acceptance, so you'll fight for the rights of a biological man to go beat up a girl in a boxing ring. You'll fight for the rights of a guy with a beard to throw on a bikini and go get dressed with little kids in the girls' room, you know? Yeah, they didn't ask for that. And again, e pluribus unum, out of many, we are one. But so I don't begrudge you your right to identify or be sexually attracted to anything, assuming it's of legal age. Okay, but the reality, unless you're one of those guys in Hamas, fine. I do draw the line at what the guys in Hamas are shagging on the weekends. Okay, but the point is, the reason they gravitate towards young people, the reason they gravitate towards gay people, the reason they gravitate towards women like suburban white housewives is because by nature they are very empathetic people who want to do right by society. And it's very easy to hijack their empathy. That's why you hear the phrase suicidal empathy all over the EU, because they're letting people into their countries in massive numbers that don't respect the rights of anybody there. So in the process, you think you're being a good person by letting a guy in. But if the guy wants to kill you, you're actually being a bad person to yourself. I mean, come on. But here are the activists yesterday up in Ithaca chanting a River to the Sea chant. Clip 12.
6: Student activism is not dead. Long live student resistance and long live the student intifada. Thank you.
11: Thank you. And just for 1 second, I'd like you guys to repeat after me. From the river to the sea, Palestine will be free.
14: Life is hard, but it's harder when you're stupid.
0: Young kids who are getting an absolutely, valuable college education, but are developing no street smarts in the process because they've been force-fed this reductive one-note take on the conflict over there in Gaza. Okay, I've played you this clip 1,000 times. Bill Clinton, not Donald Trump, not Benjamin Netanyahu. Here is Bill Clinton saying Hamas is smart. They get their own people killed on purpose so everyone feels bad for them.
15: Hamas is really smart. When they decide to rocket Israel, they insinuate themselves in the hospitals, in the schools, in the highly populous areas, and they are smart. So they try to put the Israelis in a position of either not defending themselves or killing innocents. They're good at it. They're smart. They've been doing this a long time.
0: And a bunch of woke white college kids sat up there in that Ithaca ballroom, listened to AOC yesterday, and chanted from the river to the sea, Palestine will be free, meaning we're going to kill all the Jews. And they think they are the correct side of this. They think they are the empathetic side of this. I mean,
16: that is so embarrassing.
0: It is. But again, their empathy has been hijacked. And this is what most of the party is running on the left. The cops are bad. The climate's going to get us killed. Trump's a threat to democracy, which is why we're locking up our political opponent. We're having a Queers for Palestine march today, even though the queers can't show up to Palestine or they'll all get killed.
17: It's Jimmy Failla.
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5: Southsiders have needing at least an 18-minute ride from the Beltway down to State Road 16. From the WOKV Traffic Center, I'm Brian Middleton.
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5: Southsiders heading down through St. Johns County, I-95 southbound this evening. At least an 18-minute ride from the Beltway down to State Road 16. From the WOKV Traffic Center, I'm Brian Middleton.
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12: JT is our friend. And remember this, this country was not built on agreement. This country was built on tactful disagreement. Ergo, Mikey has booked Jessica Tarloff on the show.
13: You do that again and I'll break every bone in your body.
12: No, man, you know, I'm going to have her on my TV show soon. I'm not even kidding. Okay, it's my job is to give you the person behind the politics. That's what I'm trying to do. Radio can do that because you have a lot of time to talk to these people, get to know them, because you come to realize okay, with the average person out there, we place a complete and total judgment based on how they vote. But the truth is, if you get to know these people, there are so many better reasons to hate them than their politics. Tarloff's a rare example of someone you wind up liking. She comes by, she tells dirty jokes. The audience thinks she's hot, even if they don't like her policy. I get this all the time. Okay, but she'll be here. But long before she gets here, we're bringing in Chanley Painter, a former Miss Arkansas, an old-fashioned beauty pageant, meaning she doesn't have a dong. She was like a throwback. We'll get into it, and we're going to talk about this idiotic bail that was just granted over in the UK for terrorists who were just let out of jail. Dumbest thing I've ever heard.
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21: It's not true. I'm Lisa Lucera, Fox News. President Trump disputing that he asked Chinese President Xi Jinping if he wanted to buy weapons from the U.S., contradicting U.S. Ambassador to China David Perdue.
22: I never heard of that one. I'm going to have to ask him. You mean we're going to sell? No, they probably like to buy it because we do make better equipment than them, so maybe it's a good idea. Yeah. But we didn't discuss it.
21: The president was asked about it this afternoon in the Oval Office after Perdue made the comments over the weekend. Meanwhile, the U.S. and China agreed to a tariff reprieve on some products following last week's state visit.
23: Both the U.S. and China released lists of about $30 billion worth of products that will see tariffs eased as part of ongoing trade talks. Among the imports reduced on that list are Chinese-made toys, athletic equipment, fireworks, and tableware. China says it will reduce tariffs on U.S. agriculture products, but other consumer goods like electric vehicles, computer chips, and batteries are not included. Ahead of a 3-day state visit by Chinese President Xi Jinping last week, both countries also extended a trade truce to prevent escalating tariffs on billions of dollars worth of goods.
21: Fox's Jared Halpern at the White House. The president says the U.S. and Iran continue to talk through mediators. As for the conflict's outcome,
22: we're going to win. As far as I'm concerned, it's going to be one way or the other. It's going to go pretty quickly too.
21: Senate Democratic Leader Chuck Schumer says this is another broken promise.
24: Well, it's been going up for 8 months, Mr. President. The American people are out billions of dollars, are out of their pockets already. No one wants to wait any longer.
21: A recent Fox News poll finds 71% of respondents say the Trump administration has no plan to end the conflict. Bob Leo the 14th says safety issues raised by artificial intelligence experts should be discussed and acted on, telling reporters we can't just sit back and pretend nothing is going to happen when it comes to AI.
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31: An 8 on the WOKV weather meter. It'll be nice tonight into clear skies, dropping into the 60s. Partly sunny for your Tuesday, a little bit more humidity with an isolated afternoon shower, but still mostly dry, up to 89. And Wednesday will be partly cloudy, again with an isolated afternoon shower and highs in the mid to upper 80s. From the First Alert Weather Center, I'm Action News Jack's Chief Meteorologist Mike Burrish for 104.5 WOKV.
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1: Back in action. Hour number two of Fox Across America with Jimmy Failla. 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Now, Mikey, my producer, used his brain. He went to Ithaca College. It's a quality school. It's no Nassau Community College like mine. Let's be obvious about it. Let's just be up front and call it out. But Mikey has booked Chanley Painter, a former Miss Arkansas.
2: Hubba, hubba.
1: And she has also booked Jessica Tarloff is joining us in the next hour.
3: Well, that's the dumbest thing I've heard of.
1: No, ma'am. If you're listening to the show for the first time, and a lot of you are, nobody puts up with this mediocrity twice. But if you're listening to us for the first time, you understand Fox Across America. It's just a good old-fashioned talk show. That's all it is. Okay, I might be conservative, but I'm not doing a conservative talk show per se where I'm just preaching to a choir all day. I'm just doing an American talk show.
4: I don't care where you come from. I don't care what color you are. I don't care how smart you are. I don't care how dumb you are.
1: Okay, and all that means is you could be a Republican on the show, Democrat, Libertarian, Independent. Just don't be a... For real, I make human points. Human points. Not political points. I make human points. That's my superpower. Spent a lot of time as a cab driver. And whenever we cover the news, wherever we break down a political issue, we're always filtering it through the lens of how does this affect you? Not will this help Democrats fundraise in the midterms? Are the Republicans ever going to pass voter ID? Spoiler alert. No, never. They don't care. Understand this. Donald Trump is a one-man gang. If you watched the wrestling in the 80s, you heard of a guy by the name of the one-man gang. The one-man gang. That is Donald Trump. A lot of the things he's trying to do in Washington are unique to him. Meaning, yes, there are down-ballot candidates that'll go along with his agenda, but the vast majority of D.C. is there to go along to get along. 85% of the people elected to serve in Washington, D.C. are a member of something called the Uniparty. And what the Uniparty wants is to hang out with all the good lobbyist leads and all the hot stock tips they can get their hands on.
5: We're paying in cash.
1: Okay, fancy trips. All kinds of side pieces at those hourly rate motels.
6: I love it when you talk dirty.
1: Guys, I'm not trying to be salacious, okay? Most of Washington is corrupt, and they don't answer to you. The Constitution was drawn up so they would, but we're no longer living in a world where they have to. Because I'll give you a good example, okay, as someone who hosts this show. There are a lot of people that hear Jessica Tarloff's on and think by not hearing her out, by not listening to the show today, that they're doing the patriotic thing.
5: Wrong.
1: No, the country was literally settled at a time where politicians shot each other over their political differences. And they knew the only way they were going to avoid a world where one side imposed their ideology on the rest of us is if they ensured a series of checks and balances in the Constitution that gave voice to the voiceless and the minority party when another party had a majority in Congress. Okay, that's what the Constitution was drawn up to do. The one thing they never fathomed was, well, what if both parties just become one larger party that are just selling us out for their own interests? And lo and behold, we get this thing called social media, where we become so divided that we start to treat other voters like our enemies instead of the elected officials. Again, I make this point, no one else does. No one else does. Okay, if you're listening to talk radio right now and you're a Republican, the liberal voters are not your enemy. Okay, if you're listening to talk radio right now and you're a liberal, okay, your Republican voters and your family are not your enemy. Don't cancel Thanksgiving. Okay, your real enemy are the people in Washington, D.C., okay?
5: Tell them like it is.
1: That's how it works. Whether they're Republican or Democrat, 85% of this government shut down the country twice this year. Okay, the two longest government shutdowns in the history of this country both occurred this year. Remember all those viral videos of people waiting in line 5 hours at the airport? Okay, in an election year, they were willing to do that because they knew the Democrats weren't going to complain because they'd think it would help Trump. And the Republicans weren't going to bash the Republicans who aren't going the extra mile to get the government open because they didn't want to help the Democrats. That's why John Thune gets a free pass. John Thune is the Republican majority leader in the Senate. They've got a Republican majority in the House. 84% of Americans want voter ID. And John Thune is flat out telling us he can't pass it because he doesn't have the votes.
7: This is the biggest schmuck I've ever met.
1: Okay, because the truth is that's a cop out. you don't have the votes means you have to go get the votes. That's how legislation gets passed. Very few bills, about 99% of the legislation that gets passed in Washington starts without the votes. They don't have the votes, but you write up a bill and you go make, you know, peace with people who might be in the opposing party or might be a holdout in your party. And you talk to them about ways to adjust the bill that would make it more amenable. Now, I'll be honest with you. Most of the time, these ways involve horse trading and cash infusions for somebody's congressional district. I like the way you think, you know, that whole thing. But that is politics. And anytime you're telling me some guy doesn't want to support legislation we need because he thinks you'll give him a free water park in his district if he holds out, I still don't mind that. When you understand that water park in an American district is going to create American jobs and drive American commerce, it's a lot better than the $10 trillion in our budget that goes to fraud. I mean,
2: that is financial lunacy.
1: Okay, but old-fashioned horse trading used to be the way of getting things done because they had to answer to the voters. But now, in an era where it's so much more important to blame the other side than it is to accomplish anything, 85% of the government does not care what you say. They don't have to. Okay, so I try to do the show in a way that gives people back the perspective. Because if you ever think you're going to like, well, we're going to turn the country around. Okay, there's no world coming where you're going to have a supermajority as a Republican because we're too thinly divided, just the same as a Democrat. You're not going to be able to vote your way out of this mess and just impose your view on the rest of the world. That's not coming. So what we have to do is impose our view on the people in Washington.
6: Can you dig it? Can you dig it? Can you dig it?
1: Let me give you an example of this. Okay, right now, if you were to listen to the polling, which nobody likes to do because they're always wrong, and a lot of times they're not there to reflect opinion, they're there to shape it. Poll tells you Trump's going to lose by 80 because they're hoping it'll demoralize you and you won't turn out. They're trying to shape opinion to the point that people don't respond to the message of a candidate. But the Democrats are being pretty upfront about what will happen. Whether the polls are right or wrong is irrelevant to what they want to do if they, in fact, win. Here is Ro Khanna, okay, one of the thought leaders in the Democratic Party, a guy who is worth, you know, close to $1 billion, telling you we have to eat the rich in this country. I mean, that's what he is, okay?
7: Democrats are so full of crap.
1: Ro Khanna, whose kids own 3 golf courses. They're all under the age of 5, but he put the golf courses in their name as a tax shelter. He's that rich. Wants you to believe that he thinks rich people are the enemy. Okay, but here he is being upfront about what they want to do. The Democrats win the House. They are impeaching Trump immediately. Immediately. Now, if they win the House and the Republicans hold on to the Senate, the impeachment goes nowhere, but they do it anyway, just to stop him from accomplishing anything in the remainder of his term. Is that what you want as an American? Is that more important to you? Because if it is, then you're doing so well, you should be thrilled with Trump's presidency. If you can afford to vote in the midterms based on you just want to make Trump's life inconvenient, that means Trump is not the problem with your happiness. You are, okay?
8: I think he's got a point.
1: Straight up. But here's Ro Khanna saying we're going to impeach him. We get into power, it's not a waste of time to impeach a president 3 times. Here it is, clip 16.
9: Is impeaching President Trump a third time a mistake for Democrats?
10: No, it's not, because it's not about Donald Trump. He's going to be a lame duck and, in my view, largely increasingly irrelevant. The point is to stand up for the Constitution. Impeachment says that you can't get into an illegal war in Iran without constitutional approval. Impeachment says that you can't just start firing federal employees when in defiance of what Congress says. Impeachment says you can't do deals with foreign governments to allegedly enrich your own family. It's about setting a standard. And the Democrats can impeach to uphold constitutional values.
1: Okay, that is Ro Khanna, who is...
11: Thank you for the education, gentlemen. We've just received a PhD in stupidity.
1: They're flat out telling you. Okay, Donald Trump getting impeached over the Iran war does not end with Donald Trump getting thrown out of office. We have, when he says standing up for the Constitution, do you know what the Democrats want to do right now? They want to defund ICE for enforcing the immigration laws in the Constitution.
12: Oh, wow.
1: They're not standing up for the Constitution. They're grandstanding idiots pandering to woke white people who hate Donald Trump so they don't have to look inward at the things they hate about themselves. That's who runs on. Did you see what Trump did? Everybody you know who has to read you the latest headline about how Trump's going to jail or his kids are taking a perp walk, they all have one thing in common. They hate themselves. They have to work it into every conversation, the negative headline they ran about Trump that isn't going anywhere. It's like its own form of a guy who publicly fondles himself on the train. It's like, I have weird hangups. The rest of the world has to pay for them. That's what this is. But that's who the Rokana Democratic base is pandering to. I mean, I'll give you a good example. Charlie Cook over at ABC, he says Trump's going to get smoked in the midterms. That's what the polling says. But he's very upfront about it. He says this election is not about Democrats doing anything anyone believes in. It's just there are enough people out there who hate Trump and enough Trump voters who won't show up at the polls that the folks running on America Deserve 9/11 Defund the Police actually have a shot at winning right now. I mean, it's insane, but this is the reality. Clip 18.
2: A wave is sort of uniform, very visible, but this is a more of an undertow, a riptide that's kind of pulling down, but it's not uniform. It's hitting some places more than other places, but it isn't pro-Democrat. It's anti-Trump, basically, and Republicans that have been supportive of the president.
1: So you hear that? It's anti-Trump. It isn't pro-Democrat, because how could it be? It is more of an anti-Trump thing. There is a whole, it's not a cottage industry. It is a mainstream big box retailer. In this day and age, there are a lot of people who can't stand themselves. I live here in New York. Do you know how many rich white liberals I know who lead every single, like, oh my God, did you see the reflecting pool? Oh my God, what's up with the ballroom? Do you know who doesn't care about the reflecting pool or the ballroom? People who have to work for a living and make ends meet.
8: Bingo.
1: That's who does. You never hear like a mom with three kids and four jobs go, yeah, but more importantly, I'm just working a double today down at the Longhorn Steakhouse because somebody called in sick. I was supposed to do a lunch. Now I'm doing a double. My one kid's gonna be late getting picked up from school. It's a mess. The electric company's harassing me. But more importantly, what's up with the ballroom? Okay, they don't care. Rich white people do. Woke liberals do. Okay, you know what that single mom cares about? The things Trump is also doing. No tax on tips. That's a big helper. The Trump RX accounts slashing prescription drugs. Huge. The Trump accounts giving kids $1,000 of seed money so they can start a journey towards financial literacy. Mega. Okay, closing the border, a really big deal. It's driven up American wages at a rate higher than inflation for the first time in over 40 years. Okay, domestic job creation is 100% in the column of American-born workers for the first time in your life, if you're listening to this. Okay, that's a new thing that is attributable to Donald Trump. And it's attributable because, yes, in addition to all of the stupid, superficial things he does to bring a lot of negative attention to himself, okay, there are deliverables that matter. With the Democrats, you just get the grandstanding. This guy is Hitler. We've got to defund the police. There's nothing in it for you. There's no Democratic policy to speak to. The Democrats' signature issue in the midterms is affordability. But the Democrats were just in power for 4 years under Joe Biden.
12: I don't remember that ever happening.
1: But it did. And they drove inflation to a 40-year high. So the reason you're dealing with an issue of affordability is because the prices are just slightly off where they were when Joe Biden was president.
7: Biden sucks.
1: So affordability is issue number one. Do you know what issue number two is? Healthcare. Do you know who passed the healthcare bill unanimously with no Republican support? The Democrats. Okay, it's called Obamacare. So you understand, they're running out. We got to bring down prices. They ran them up. We got to lower the cost of health care. They passed the bill. They also passed the Obamacare subsidies.
8: I don't see you doing any better in the booty department.
1: But that is the reality. So they're running on solving problems that they themselves caused. You're not watching an election. You're watching the movie Backdraft. Somebody burns down your house and then shows up with a bucket of water before you can even call it into the fire department. You're not supposed to vote for that guy. You're supposed to arrest him.
0: He's the host you shouldn't get too close to.
13: There's a lot of things about me you don't know anything about, Daddy. Things you wouldn't understand. Things you couldn't understand. Things you shouldn't understand.
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0: That is Fox Across America. Jimmy, hello. I already see some people whining in my Twitter feed about Jessica Tarlov.
1: Shut up. Will you shut up?
0: That's my favorite. She's not even on yet. We're going to take live calls. That's what we want to do with Jessica Tarlov in the third hour of the show. I want people to call in and see if you can behave on the air and talk to JT, because she's actually a lot of fun to talk to. And it doesn't matter if you like the way she votes. Good God, who cares? What are we, five? Again, what you're getting wrong is that your enemy is not Jessica Tarlov. Your enemy, if you're a Republican, is the Republicans that aren't doing anything that you voted for. That's your enemy. You know the people blocking Trump's agenda? You getting mad at Jessica Tarlov doesn't get John Thune off his ass to pass a voter ID law. You get it? And you really, it sucks for me because I'm the least educated person in this conversation, but I'm often the smartest person here. Because I know so many people who think like they're helping and they're part of the solution because they don't want to hear from the other side.
2: Wrong.
0: No, I just, no. Uh-uh. I don't know. Change the channel when she comes on. No. Oh, God, no. And that's the attitude that allows establishment Republicans, the ones who don't want to support anything Trump does. Okay, the people who probably lied him into the Iran war. Like, meaning, did we have to make sure Iran didn't get a nuke? Yeah. Did we have to do it right before the midterms?
2: The answer would be no.
0: No, Trump was lied to by people in the military-industrial complex that are great friends with the deep state politicians who want Washington run a certain way. So you can prey on a guy like Trump's empathy and ego because he thought we could go into Iran, wipe out their, you know, senior leadership, and the people would revolt. We'd have some type of an upheaval in the Middle East that would reconfigure the balance of power, and Trump would be remembered for centuries to come as the guy who brought peace to the Middle East. Except there's only one small problem. He toppled the regime in 30 minutes, and the enforcements never came. And now we're sitting there negotiating with another regime that's just as radical, if not more, than the last one, that don't care about economic sanctions or whether or not we have oil. Yeah, they want to politically inconvenience Trump to try and strengthen their hand, but they're willing to get blown up for their bargaining position. If you're willing to die, it's hard to entice that guy with, well, we'll sanction the other people. Okay, dictators don't feel sanctions. Kim Jong-un is starving his whole country, but Kim Jong-un also looks like the reason liberals believe men can get pregnant. Is he tightening his belt? No. Okay, does Putin, you know, buckle under sanctions? No. Neither will any of these shahs or lunatics running Iran. So you understand, Trump is oftentimes being done dirty, not by liberals, but by Republicans who should otherwise have his back. That's why I sit here and call them out on the air. And yes, give voice to some of the liberals I don't agree with so you realize who your real enemies are. So yeah, we'll get into it with Tarlov. And Chandley Painter's going to warm us up first. So don't go anywhere. Back after this with Chandley.
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5: News, I'm Tom Rigotti. A summit on artificial intelligence will be held in Washington tomorrow. Fox's Lucas Tomlinson reports.
6: AI leaders will come to the White House tomorrow after calls for increased government regulation, including from some of the AI bosses themselves. A call the president has dismissed, as has House Speaker Mike Johnson.
5: An investigation is underway following an alleged terror plot targeting a UK airbase used by the U.S. Fox's Stephanie Bennett reports.
7: It started Sunday night when a farmer called police after spotting three suspicious vehicles and multiple masked men. This happening in Welford, 100 miles west of London. The base is used by the United States Air Force for its war in Iran. Tehran had warned the UK that any base used to attack it is a legitimate target.
5: The Iranian embassy in London rejects claims that they're involved. The suspects were released on bail. 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
21: An 8 on the WOKV weather meter. It'll be nice tonight into clear skies, dropping into the 60s. Partly sunny for your Tuesday. A little bit more humidity with an isolated afternoon shower, but still mostly dry up to 89. And Wednesday will be partly cloudy, again with an isolated afternoon shower and highs in the mid to upper 80s. From the First Alert Weather Center, I'm Action News Jax, Chief Meteorologist Mike Burrish for 104.5 WOKV.
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0: There it is. Fox Across America with Jimmy Failla. They're playing PYT. Is that in honor of our next guest? She is a former Miss Arkansas. Miss Arkansas Emeritus and a Fox News anchor. Chantley Painter's back on the show. The crowd goes wild. Hey, girl.
1: Hey.
0: How about it?
1: Happy Monday.
0: I'll say.
1: Yeah, glad to be here.
0: It makes one of us. I can't, Chantley, I love you. Come on. One shot. Come on. You get such a buildup on this show.
1: I love it.
0: You walked into it. Good
1: I did.
0: To see you.
1: Hey,
0: when last we hung out, we were on the set of Fox News Saturday Night. That was a couple
1: that
0: weeks ago.
1: That was a fun show.
0: That was Martha McCallum, Pierce Morgan, yourself. I mean, that mm-hmm. was a banger. Who's the guy? I'm so burnt. I'm so burnt.
1: None of us remember.
0: No, we all know. Everybody knows. Don't you dare look it up. We all know. I'm being silly. Do you want to know who it was?
1: Yeah, I want to know.
0: You quiz me.
1: Why did I draw a blank?
0: If you quiz me and put me on the spot, who was the guy on the panel with Chantley last Saturday night? You win the concert tickets. If you get it, it was Tom Shalhoub.
1: How can we forget Tom?
0: I didn't forget Tom Shalhoub. I was testing you. You didn't forget either. What happens is sometimes live radio throws you.
1: It's true.
0: And the reason is it's two episodes ago. So let me explain.
1: It is very true. And we filmed it. Two episodes early.
0: Once I know the lineup, okay?
1: Yes.
0: Once I know the lineup, like your whole life becomes those four people for like the week.
1: Mm-hmm.
0: So my brain right now is still Dolph Lundgren, Ivan Drago from Rocky.
1: Oh, I love that. And that's my favorite of
0: George
1: Rocky
0: Santos,
1: movies.
0: Who's a little too masculine for some. I get it. I'm kidding.
1: Great outfit, though. I
0: yes.
1: like his style.
0: He's great. Ryan Reese was on, and Casey Smith from Barstool.
1: Yeah,
0: they were
1: so
0: all great.
1: Sweet.
0: She was great.
1: I met her for the first time the other week.
0: Oh, is that true?
1: Yeah, she was on Fox and Friends in the morning. We got to hang out,
0: come
1: girl talk.
0: On.
1: So fun.
0: She's doing the college football this week. It's Brian Kilmeade, Sergeant Slaughter.
1: Kilmeade.
0: Wrestling icon Sergeant Slaughter.

0: Have.
1: Well, that's true. I don't know that I've really slept.
0: You know who has not slept either? Whoever just, I don't know the particulars of this stupid terror attack over in London that they reported, but the guys got let out on bail.
1: That's crazy.
0: That just seems crazy. I mean, we could be missing information, but I don't feel like we are. I mean, if you were busted for plotting a terror attack with enough explosives were found that they had to empty 85 surrounding houses, in what world do those people get out on bail?
1: Exactly. In what world are they still no danger to the public that they should be out on bail?
0: Yeah.
1: That's like the number one standard.
0: We're monitoring them.
1: Right.
0: We're going to keep an eye on them.
1: Yeah.
0: They better not do something wrong or we'll let them out again.
1: Wink, wink.
0: Did you hear? I don't know if you saw this. A clip went pre-viral in the UK. It's a girl by the name of Alex Phillips. She hosts Talk TV. And she's one of those women that just screams about, you know, suicidal empathy, mass migration, and all of that. She's got a couple of clips. I don't even know which one I should be playing for you because they're all pretty passionate. Let me just, I mean, but she's making this point of it's not offensive, it's not wrong, it's not Islamophobic, it's not anything to, fathom that if you let tens of millions of people in, some of them might be bad.
1: Right.
0: Okay, the law of averages just say that.
1: Yeah, absolutely.
0: It's like as people have been covering the border under Biden, we're not like anti-immigrant, okay?
1: Right.
0: We're pro-legal immigration.
1: We do it the right way.
0: So you know who's coming in.
1: Yeah.
0: You know, kids are safe, you know, there's less fentanyl, women aren't getting trafficked, you know, in theory.
1: Absolutely.
0: But is this weird reductive language that's spoken in politics, which is like, oh, you just want to just let them all in?
1: Mm-hmm.
0: What kind of a monster are you?
1: Right.
0: But is anybody saying that, just letting them all into their house? No.
1: Mm-mm.
0: Everybody who has ever gotten up to an award show and said we should be building bridges, not walls, does not have a bridge that lets strangers onto their property.
1: No.
0: They usually have armed guards, in fact.
1: Absolutely.
0: If somebody shows up on them. But if we do, they're like, that's like a genocide or something. It's so dumb. Let me give you this one. This is Alex Phillips. I'll give you part of clip two. Take it away, Josh.
2: You're the defense minister.
0: Whoa!
2: You are the defense minister, son.
0: Yeah.
2: What are you doing about the small boat crossings, the terror cells, Islamism, the threat from Russia? Why is Israel sanctioned when they provide a lot of our intelligence reports for us? Why does the government seem to ignore warnings from agencies and former big beasts in intelligence who connect immigration with the security threat? Because I would take a little guess here, Wes. Let me teach you a thing or two in case you don't get it yet.
0: Well.
2: I would imagine that whatever has gone down near Fairford, the people who have done it probably came into the country from somewhere else and came there specifically to do whatever it is they were planning to do.
0: Damn.
2: So perhaps, let me make it clear, you should join a dot, right? Between Iran saying, oh, we shipped in various terrorists from the IRGC to your country via a boat over the channel. They told you. It came out of their mouth.
0: Let me just jump in. This woman is so close to dropping an F-bomb on national television.
1: Right.
0: But she's telling the truth. It's that term suicidal empathy that's sweeping so much of the EU.
1: Right.
0: Is dangerous. And people like her, who are women, who are the least safe people in their population, are fed up.
1: Mm-hmm.
0: But they're called like horrible people for being fed up. And like, what people don't get is like, if you import a massive population that doesn't agree with your own values, someone's going to pay for that cultural clash.
1: Yeah, absolutely.
0: And in this case, it's women.
1: Right.
0: You know what I'm saying?
1: Right. Good for her.
0: Can I give you, I know, great. I'm going to be upfront with you. The reason I'm going to play one more of these clips is because I pay money on Craigslist to get cursed out by women with these accents. So I'm actually I'm saving money for my family right now. We got a high electric bill. So Jenny's like, can you find some British news anchors? Here's clip four.
2: Perhaps you should state publicly that the risk from these people breaking into our nation is a security one and get real. This has been going on too long. I'm afraid actually at this point, it's probably too late. Because they're all there, aren't they? They're now dotted around, ready to carry out their various operations. We need to have, as you say, our security services, our armed forces, our police and emergency responders on standby 24/7 to actually react and make sure they can't blow things up, because you and all of your colleagues in Westminster have failed to do your job in protecting the realm. So it's all very well putting your nice words on X. Thank you for saving us again.
0: Whoa.
2: What are you going to do about it, huh? buck stops with you, Defence Secretary. I want to hear a concrete plan, and I

0: want to hear you say, admit that people coming into the country illegally are a security risk, mm-hmm. and then do something about it.
1: Whoa! Mm-hmm. I love that.
2: Mm-hmm. I love it.
1: She probably just lost her broadcast license in the UK.
2: Over there, right, yeah.
1: In the UK.
2: Yeah. She's come be on your show.
1: Yeah, she can come hang out on a Saturday mm-hmm. night. We'd let mm-hmm. her say that stuff. But it's crazy because, again, there's this thing going on. And it's this is not unique to today. This is probably a 7 or 8 year old thing. There's a bigger emphasis being placed on what people say than what they do. So like over in the UK, they're more mad at people like her.
2: Yeah.
1: And they, you know, use the term Islamophobia and all of that jazz.
2: Right,
1: okay.
2: Right,
1: and there's
2: right.
1: a lot of effort being thrown behind that. But this is happening at the same mm-hmm, time. Mm-hmm. And apparently a farmer tipped off authorities.
2: Right, yeah. Thank goodness.
1: Like a farmer. That's right. What it's down to.
2: Yeah. Not a security personnel or, yeah. you know, any sort of team that would be on the lookout near a military base. But it's unfortunately, sometimes it takes a tragedy to wake a country up.
1: Yeah. But the thing is, they've had a lot of tragedies. That's what sucks. That's yeah. what sucks. So I get frustrated with that.
2: Mm-hmm.
1: And then I bring the conversation back here to America really quick. Because there's a lot of dumb things. Yesterday, it was parents' weekend this weekend. And we went up to see Lincoln at his college. We're in right. upstate New York. Yeah. Chandler Painter's here, by the way, if you're just joining us. And I didn't know this, but AOC was speaking at the college down the road yesterday.
2: Oh, you didn't want to go attend?
1: I didn't even get an invite. You would think for sure, Chandler, I might be there. Listen, I love to go to AOC speeches because they raise my self-esteem.
2: Mm.
1: You look around at the people in the yeah. audience, you're like, oh, I'm not doing this. At least I didn't want to defund the police. You know, as we said on the show the other night, her district is the migrant hooker capital of New York.
2: Right,
1: think about
2: right,
1: that.
2: Right, right.
1: And she's out there talking endlessly about all the problems in the world, mm-hmm. but nothing in her district.
2: In her district, yeah.
1: She killed friggin' Amazon because of the tax the rich. Isn't
2: yeah,
1: it dumb?
2: It's so dumb.
1: Because you weren't raised to hate the rich. You were raised to aspire to be them.
2: Right.
1: And that's what we're all calibrated to do. Whether
2: right.
1: you want to be rich, I don't know what anyone's individual ambition is in the audience, but we don't have problems in this country because ambitious people achieve things and create new technologies.
2: Right.
1: In fact, Chandler, everybody who wants to abolish capitalism is doing so on a digital device that was invented by a
2: capitalism. Yeah.
1: You couldn't make your TikTok dance were it not for capitalism.
2: Right.
1: Isn't it
2: right.
1: crazy?
2: It is crazy. And kind of an oxymoron there to use what you're against to be against it.
1: Thank you. That's why you bring Chandler Painter on. And she's going to read you your truth. That's how it's going to work. That's what's going to go on. Can I play you one more?
2: Because
1: there
2: course.
1: Were so many dumb things that went on in the news today.
2: Tell me about it. I should have brought an iced coffee.
1: We were
2: iced latte.
1: Like it's a job interview. The Trump says he's not worried about AI killing us. I don't even know if I need to play the clip. We just have this discussion.
2: Right.
1: If the people developing AI thought it was going to kill us, they would hit the brakes.
2: Absolutely.
1: Maybe. I mean,
2: I think they would.
1: Yeah. I mean, throwing a bathtub in a toaster is going to kill me, so I don't
2: right.
1: do it.
2: Right.
1: You know? And I think that was last week's news cycle. And it was viable for like 5 minutes. And
2: sure.
1: But it looked so coordinated, everybody kind of walked away from it.
2: Right.
1: And it didn't really hold this week. Like,
2: no.
1: we're not, it's really not like a top five story right now.
2: No.
1: Isn't it weird?
2: It is weird. You know, I think people realize that it's a competition thing. If we don't get on board, if we don't develop this in a safe way, other countries will take the lead, like China, and that would be...
1: Not bueno. Not good. You
2: exactly.
1: know what I'm saying? We're talking to Chandler Painter about significant things that affect you and your loved ones. But it's true. Okay. And the China thing, they're not hitting the brakes.
2: No.
1: And because.
2: They don't care.
1: No, not even close. Like, it's funny because we did this with like climate change.
2: Mm-hmm.
1: We signed all these non-binding climate agreements. China signed them too. And then opened the coal
2: right,
1: plant. They
2: right,
1: didn't care.
2: Right. They don't care.
1: So let's talk about the real threat then. Madonna. Okay. I only saw clips
2: she
1: of the
2: VMAs.
1: She won
2: the most awards last night.
1: It was so bananas because they were obviously trying to like bring a demographic, but nobody's watching.
2: Nobody
1: this.
2: Watched.
1: Literally,
2: and I could
1: nobody.
2: Have watched.
1: I know. But because the MTV VMAs, which used to be a
2: big
1: event,
2: deal, yeah,
1: one of the biggest like cultural watermarks of the year,
2: mm-hmm,
1: the VMAs were a
2: mm-hmm.
1: huge deal, massive viewership. Obviously, MTV was playing music back then, so
2: right.
1: it was a different world. But they've alienated a lot of music fans along the way. And I think last night, in an effort to like recapture some interest, they did what the Oscars did. You know, the Oscars changed the rules so like Marvel comic books can be eligible now. And it was smart because the
2: yeah.
1: only people going to movie theaters are the people who watch Marvel
2: right, those
1: comic
2: movies
1: books.
2: Movies that make money.
1: Yes. So the point is the Oscars tried to win some people back.
2: Mm-hmm.
1: But then to appease the other art house folks, they passed all those dopey, where a film is only eligible for an Oscar if, you know, 40% of the cast is from a marginalized community and affects somebody with a disability. The Godfather could only win an Oscar if he transitioned to the godmother and made somebody an offer he couldn't hear because he was deaf under their new criteria. Right. So they tried to have it both ways and the ratings are still going down.
2: Right.
1: MTV's trying to have it both ways. They had, like, you know, Snoop hosted, Snoop Dogg brought, nominated a lot of young people I had to Google, which is fine. I know the young people like them. But they also brought in a 68-year-old Madonna, who I don't know what to make of it.
2: Slept the show. It was like 7 awards, I think.
1: But I think that was a nod to the people they wish would go back to watching this.
2: Right, yeah.
1: You know?
2: Good for her. I mean, how old is she now?
1: I don't know. I don't know that she knows. She was a mess. A rambling wreck on stage. It reminded me of... You know, do you remember those old clips we used to play a lot of when Biden was president? Everybody on the left was like, it's a cheap fake. They're like, no, he was fine. He was Obama didn't grab him by the hand because he was going towards the light.
2: No.
1: That's just from that angle. If you look from this angle, he climbed a rock wall. He was sharp as a tack. And if there was more viewership, I think people would be voicing more concern for Madonna today because she was a mess.
2: Sure.
1: And but they just kept giving her awards.
2: I know. She's like in her 80s, right? No, maybe not that old.
1: She's 70.
2: 70-something.
1: Yeah. Mikey said 68. Oh, Mikey's on it. You're not getting one by Mikey. And are you kidding me?
2: 68. The one,
1: I've never gotten on-air research from him if it didn't involve a woman in lingerie. That was amazing.
2: Even if she's 68.
1: 7 years on the show, he just chimed in with Madonna's measurements out of nowhere. That might have been the most Mikey thing I've ever seen. But I think, you know, the MTV VMAs, because they used to be common culture, are just another reminder of how fragmented we are.
2: It's true.
1: I don't think if you ask the average person, they know Madonna swept the awards.
2: No, no. The only reason I know is because I read the headline on Fox and Friends this morning.
1: Oh, that's true. Yeah, you were on TV covering it.
2: I was like TV covering it this morning. That's the only reason I know.
1: When she won Artist of the Year, I assume the year was 1987.
2: Right, exactly.
1: I was like, wait, what? For a song nobody listened
2: to or
1: heard?
2: Most people weren't born yet. Yeah, that,
1: it's so weird. Mm-hmm. And it was absolutely like more of,
2: I can't even name one of her songs out. Like, what did she win for? Like, I don't know. What's Madonna's new song?
1: I'm assuming she has an album. Them out, but,
2: Mikey.
1: Yeah, but I mean, honestly, you could Google it. You're welcome to, because I don't think the audience knows. Mm-mm. So it was definitely like trying to claw back this generation, because it was on CBS.
2: It was.
1: It wasn't on MTV.
2: No,
1: because they don't have a channel anymore.
2: I know, it's crazy. Growing up, like MTV, like I had to get home to watch TRL.
1: Yeah,
2: like that was the show, and I wanted to be on that show. That was what I wanted to host when I was younger.
1: Is that true?
2: Yes.
1: If you knew, I didn't watch as much TRL, but I just watched MTV.
2: Mm-hmm.
1: They used to have, before it was TRL, it was called Dial MTV, and the pretense was you would vote for the top song of the day, and it was a countdown show just the same. And there was like 10, 9, 8, you know, right through, and you'd watch it, and you'd lose your mind, and you know, it was great. And but I grew up watching OG MTV, like right through the 80s, all of it. MTV Half Hour, Comedy Hour, all of it. I worshipped MTV. It was as cool as life could
2: get.
1: So
2: cool.
1: When you're a teenage kid watching MTV.
2: Yes.
1: So now imagine there is no MTV.
2: Yeah. These kids don't know what they're missing.
1: So they threw it on network, being like, well, the older generation's going to watch the network, and we'll put on Madonna. But anybody who watched Madonna glitch out on stage last night, I think you left more angry that they did that to her than that you even gave her an award.
2: Put her through that.
1: Yeah, that doesn't make me want to watch next year when they dig up some guy in his 90s and give him 5 awards.
2: Right.
1: You know what I'm saying? Not good.
2: No, not good.
1: You leave Willie Nelson alone, MTV.
2: Let
1: him smoke his weed and have a nice time. He should not be out there next year.
2: Right.
1: Chanley Painter telling it like it is. We're back after this.
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0: Fox Across America, we got some bonus Chanley Painter. She stuck around for one more segment just because the news is so much fun today. Terror attacks. AOC wants to abolish ICE. All this garbage happening around the country. But you know what? You get a little Chanley. She's good for morale. Right? It's a Monday.
1: News on a Monday.
0: We got news on a Monday. And there's so much of it that I'm just dying to cover.
1: As you like flip through all of
0: this. Can't get enough. I'm like, I'm not doing that one, Chan. I don't even care anymore.
1: Right.
0: The midterms are coming. You know why? Because it's like, there's a lazy way to do talk radio, which is just get on the air every day and tell them we're in some type of a battle with whoever and what. I just don't want to be that guy, you know? Yeah. People are listening to me at work right now.
1: So
0: I don't want to like bum them out.
1: Yeah.
0: Some, you know, this is why you need to be mad right now. Because I'm not mad.
1: Yeah.
0: So I don't know. Why am I going to get these people mad? Because whatever you're doing in broadcasting is being force multiplied into the world. So you just get on the air and piss off a few million people. You wind up pissing off like 12 million people because they go piss off a few million people. It's like an Amway of upset people.
1: That's right.
0: Absolutely. So sometimes we keep it light. And we talked about the MTV VMAs and the fact that Madonna, who is in her late hundreds, won 5 awards. This is amazing.
1: It's amazing.
0: I would love to see the Google traffic
1: today. Who is listening?
0: And those kids?
1: Yeah.
0: Literally zero.
1: Right.
0: You know what you heard last night? You didn't hear music in the background. You heard keyboards Googling Madonna. Because all the 20-year-olds in the audience were like, what?
1: What was this?
0: Lady Madonna? That's a Beatles song, right? I love it.
1: Right.
0: This is why you book Chanley Painter. Nobody's safe, including Madonna.
1: Thanks, Jimmy.
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7: The campaign trail. I'm Lisa Lucera, Fox News. With just over a month until the midterms, President Trump has multiple rallies planned for this week.
8: The president will crisscross the country this week, raising money and hosting rallies for Republicans on the midterm ballot.
9: We have great people, and we're running against communists, lunatics, socialists.
8: President Trump says he plans to tout economic improvements and border security, but polls show Republicans trailing in several key races where President Trump previously won.
9: I think the polls are an anchor because I won it by so much, and it doesn't make sense that they wouldn't be right up there with me.
8: The president is urging supporters to vote as if his name is on the ballot.
7: Fox's Jared Halpern at the White House. Senate Democratic leader Chuck Schumer blasted campaign-style TV ads taken out by the White House and paid for with taxpayer money.
10: It sends the message that Trump and the Republicans are scared, they're desperate, and they know the American people are done buying what they're selling.
7: A company that tracks ad spending estimates the ads cost more than $1.7 million. President Trump disputing comments from the U.S. ambassador to China that he asked China's leader Xi Jinping if he wanted to buy weapons from the U.S. When asked by reporters this afternoon, the president suggested Ambassador David Perdue was talking about Taiwan, but then said maybe it's a good idea to make such an offer to China. A Utah judge has ordered a 71-year-old man to be released on bail after he spent decades on death row for a 1985 murder after prosecutors say newly analyzed DNA evidence did not match him. Douglas Stewart Carter was sentenced to death after a jury found him guilty of murdering Eva Olson, an aunt of the Provo police chief at the time. No physical evidence linked him to the crime scene, but Carter, who was black, was convicted based on a confession he says was coerced. 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